0: one. Those wanting to keep track, the Outlaws now 3-0 in the bottom of the fourth inning against the Wranglers. 1-0 pitch, finds the inside corner, count evens up at 1-1 to the Pioneers pitcher. Robert shakes once, now agrees and comes set. Here's the 1-1 pitch. Stays low, and Markheim able to stay off of it. Roberts with two strikeouts in this frame. Trying to work a clean 1-2-3 to match his opponent Markheim's sixth inning as that pitch misses low and away. Now the count's 3-1 to the Pioneers pitcher. Top of the lineup is awaiting on deck, and we know they can really put together a two-out rally. 3-1 misses high for ball four. A walk for Markheim extends the inning to Tay Bowes. We'll get a reliever runner for Markheim as he is the pitcher. It's going to be Deshaun Harvey coming in to run for him. Now Tay Bowes will step in with two outs and a runner at first base. Still searching for his first hit of the game. Has reached on a walk and scored a run so far.
1: That's up to for the Pioneer shortstop today's hometown hero, number four, Tay Bowes.
0: Roberts comes set, delivers the first pitch, taken high for ball one. See if Harvey wants to take off. He has stolen plenty of bags this season. Bowes trying to keep alive a four-game hitting streak. Throw goes over to first, but back in time. Or throw not over in time, I should say. Count still 1-0 to Bowes. Bowes has reached in every game, including today. He walked two times in his first game as a Pioneer. So he swings at that one and fouls it off. Count evens up at 1-1. In fact, he's reached at least twice in four of his first five games. Trying to make that five of his first six. Another throw over to first. Harvey back with plenty of time. Count still 1-1 to the Pioneer shortstop. So he waits. Pitch in from Roberts. Harvey's got a good lead over at first. Doesn't go. Is that one on the ground towards third, but foul. It's a 1-2 count to Bowes. Looks like the home plate umpire looking for some new baseballs. While we got the time, I'll let you know tonight's broadcast brought to you by Floyd's Truck Center, your commercial farm and feed truck center representing Freightliner, Western Star, and Harsh, 322 South Beltline Highway in 322 South Beltline Highway East in Scottsbluff. As Roberts gets his new fastball, count still 1-2 to the Pioneers leadoff hitter. Trying to extend this sixth inning. Still knotted up at two, trying to break that tie. Harvey takes off, pitch misses high. Throw goes down, it's not in time, and that puts a runner in scoring position for the Pioneers. Now a hit into the outfield could tie the ball game for the Pioneers, or could give them a lead, rather. 2-2 misses low. Good stop by the catcher Kuzel back there. And the count runs full. Caden Moore waiting on deck. He walked his last time up. He'd love an opportunity to try to break this 2-2 tie. Payoff pitch. Taken high for ball four. Second walk of the game for Bowes. And that's runners at first and second. Still two away for Caden Moore. If he can find his first hit of the game, it could potentially give the Pioneers the lead. Moore so far early in his Pioneers career, now 1-for-6.

0: a throw over back to second, but no throw. There was no one covering. Shortstop over there, DiOrio, kind of left just at the wrong time for that potential throw over. Count still 0-1. That one misses in the dirt. Good stop there by Kuzel. He will throw it down to second, but Harvey back with plenty of time. Good job from Harvey to make sure he's paying attention, because if he wasn't, that throw could have been there to tag him out. Count even at 1-1 to the Pioneers left fielder. Swings through that one. He'll have to work from behind 1-2 now. That Pioneers dugout wanting to explode here. Chance to give him a lead before the final frame in this 7-inning ball game. 1-2 today. 1-2 pitch. That's line left field. That one's going to get down for a base hit. Bad read. That's going to get past him, and Harvey's going to come in to score. The Pioneers going to take the lead. They're going to wave Bose home. Throw's going to come to the plate. It's not in time. And Caden Moore has cleared the bases, and the Pioneers have taken a 2-run lead here in the 6th inning. What a way to break into this one in a big way for Caden Moore. Gets his first hit of the ball game. It gives the Pioneers the lead. Not only that, a 2-run lead. Now it's Jacob Solis with a chance to potentially extend that lead. Also the third hit of the game for the Pioneers. First one that's not coming from the bat of Mike Monum. First pitch swinging. Fly ball, center field. That's sending Witzel back, but he will have enough room to bring it in for out number three, but not before the Pioneers get a big two-out, two RBI double from Caden Moore, and they lead 4-2 as we head to the final frame in this ballgame. 4-2 on the West Coast scoreboard. Pioneers lead here on KNEB in the Front Range League Network.
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0: Paxton Markheim back out there for the seventh. He tries to complete this win for the Pioneers. They scored two in the first. They scored two in the sixth. They now hold a 4-2 lead on a two-out rally that started because of the walk from Paxton Markheim. After a couple of strikeouts, Markheim walked, followed by a walk to Tay Bose, a well-earned walk, by the way. And then a two-out, two-strike, two-RBI double off the bat of Caden Moore. He's broken this tie, and it will be the Fort Morgan 19 Wranglers who need two to tie the ballgame or three to take the lead. It'll be 3-4-5 due up. This is the spot of the lineup you want. All four of the hits have come from. That's lined towards second over the glove of Carter Simmons. And DiOrio does exactly what he needs to do, gets the second hit of the game to put the tying run at the plate in the form of Memphis Dempsey. Five hits, they've all come from the 3-4-5-6 batters. DiOrio, the first multi-hit batter in this game. Now it's Memphis Dempsey searching for his first hit since the first inning.

0: First pitch in there at the knees for strike one. Dempsey had that infield single back in the first, since then a ground out and a fly out. Hit the ball well his last time up against Markheim. The 0-1 pitch, that's on the ground towards short. It's going to be a slow roller. Only play will be to first. Long throw is in time for out number one. Runner does advance into second base. But again, the tying run still stands at the plate, and that's the big deal. So with one out, it's up to Isaac Poe, and he's reached all three times in this game. Once on a walk, once on a single, and then once on a hit by pitch. His last time up, that was his only at-bat against Markheim. Steps in as the tying run. One out. Diorio leads off second. First pitch swinging popped up out of play. Four strike one. Again, the first of two seven-inning games here at Oregon Trail Park against this 19U Wrangler squad. Pioneers trying to secure the victory here in game one. The 0-1 pitch swung on and missed. And quickly Poe behind 0-2. He worked two full counts against Lee. And then it was a second pitch, hit by pitch, against Markheim. The 0-2 is fouled off as he's able to stay alive. Poe so far in his two games in Front Range League baseball has only been retired once. Went 2-for-3 with a walk and a run scored in that game against the Wranglers. So far 1-for-1 with a couple of free passes. That one lined to left. Over on it is Caden Moore. It's going to get past him. He's going to play it as they will hold the runner at third. Throw will come into second to keep Poe at first. And the tying run now stands at first base with one out for Roger Alvarez. Now steps in as the go-ahead run.
1: And you have just under 2 minutes remaining in our current hometown uniform.
0: Well, here, it would be a Pioneers game if it wasn't exciting here at the end. See if they want to try to steal Poe. First pitch misses inside for ball one. Pioneers lead 4-2 on the West Coast scoreboard. Wranglers, the 19U Wranglers, trying to get two here to tie the ball game. Next pitch is fouled off. Poe got a big secondary but decided against going for the stolen base. Count evens up at 1-1. Alvarez singled his last time up. On that single, put runners at second or first and second with one out. Then Markheim got back-to-back outs to end the frame. Needs a big out here. The 1-1 pitch on the ground towards third. It gets under the glove of Fisher, and that will score a run and put the tying run in scoring position. Three hits in the inning with one out. Puts runners at first and second. The tying run stands at second. The go-ahead run at first. For Jax Kuzel, 0-for-3, a strikeout looking, a couple of flyouts to left. Now the 19U team have responded for the first time. They've scored since the first inning. First pitch taken outside for ball one. It's been just three singles in this inning, but they've done their job so far. The 1-0 pitch on the ground towards second. Simmons plays it. Toss the second in time for one. Throw to first is not going to be in time. There's not going to even be a throw. So the tying run now stands at third base, but there are two away. Now it's Lennox Howay. He struck out looking his lone plate appearance in this game. Tying run stands at third. The go-ahead run still at first. First pitch taken outside for ball one. The 19 Wranglers down to their final out here in game one. But they are threatening. Runner takes off. Pitch line to left field. That one is going to be caught by Caden Moore on the run, and the Pioneers secure the 4-3 victory. What a running catch from Caden Moore. He continues to shine defensively, and he secures the win. Pioneers win 4-3, and we'll have another game shortly here on KNEB and the Front Range League Network. Stay tuned.
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0: Pioneers get a big 4-3 victory over the Fort Morgan 19U Wranglers. A game that came down to the wire and it needed a big catch from Caden Moore. And his impact was all over on this score sheet. First, we'll start with that first inning, the Mike Monum double after Tabo's walked and made his way around on a stolen base and a couple of wild pitches. Mike Monum doubled in Jordan Fitzpatrick to score two. The Wranglers also scored two in the first inning, a walk, a double, a single, then the walk. Fielder's choice scored the second run of the game. Harvey went 2 2/3. Of two-run ball, he struck out three, walked four for Markheim. It was excellent work. He gave up just three hits, did hit three batters, struck out two, didn't walk anybody, and allowed no runs en route to a victory for him in a big way. And then it was the final frames for each team that got exciting. A couple of strikeouts with two outs. Paxton Markheim came to the plate. He earned a walk, followed by a Tay Bowes walk, and then Caden Moore, who made a fantastic diving catch to end the third inning, the first batter that Markheim faced. He cleared the bases on a double that put the Pioneers up 4-2, but it got exciting. A leadoff single from DiOrio put a runner on, a ground out, followed by an Isaac Poe single. Put the tying run on base. Alvarez also singled as well, but then back-to-back outs shuts them down, and the Pioneers win 4-3. Take a short break here on KNEB on the Front Range League Network. Next game should be in about 15 to 20-ish minutes, but we'll talk to you a little bit before that. Try to give you the starting lineups for the next game if we can here on KNEB on the Front Range League Network. We'll be right back.
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0: Welcome back in to Oregon Trail Park as we get set for game two of two here between the Fort Morgan 19U Wranglers and your Western Nebraska Pioneers. Pioneers off that 4-3 win. Got interesting in there in the final frame, but they were able to pick up the big victory. Mostly thanks to their pitching. Deshaun Harvey pulled up a good performance, but Paxton Markheim, an excellent outing where he went 4 1/3, didn't give up in any runs, didn't walk anybody, although he did hit three batters. Struck out two on three hits, all those hits coming in the final frame of the ball game. And pitching for the Pioneers, I believe, in game two, or at least it should be, will be Chris Moody. He was at least scheduled to pitch, barring anything changing. In that game, he went two innings, dealt with a little bit of some command issues, allowed six runs, just five of them earned. He walked three, did throw three wild pitches, didn't strike out anybody, but this should be a good chance for him to try to bounce back against this Fort Morgan 19U squad. Pioneers got that big win, like I said, thanks to the pitching, but offensively, Mike Monum put in a big performance, a couple of hits from him, including an RBI double. And then Caden Moore, after going 0 for 2, he walked, stole a bag. He also doubled in the two winning runs. Not only that, did he make his presence felt defensively, just looked good out there. He also had a diving catch in the third to end the frame, which could have ended up being bigger. And then in the seventh inning, the big running catch that on a ball that at least kept the lead, and if it gets by them, the Wranglers might actually take the lead with that runner running from second. He was actually stealing on the play as well, so it would have been interesting to see what happened there, but instead, good news is he made the catch, and that worked out for the Pioneers. They got the win in a big-time fashion in game number one. Getting set for a 6:35 p.m. start here at Oregon Trail Park for game two. At least that is the plan. See if that holds up here in tonight's ball game. I'm Lucas Macklin. Thank you so much for joining me so far here, at least for one game. Hopefully you'll join me for game two between these two squads. It's a fun one for the first one. It'll be a fun one for game two. Take a short break here on KNEB, and when we're back, we'll have the starting lineup for you here at Oregon Trail Park on KNEB in the Front Range League Network.

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4: Welcome back into Oregon Trail Park as we get set for game two of two here at between these two teams, the Fort Morgan 19U squad and the Western Nebraska Pioneers. These two teams matching up for the second time. Pioneers able to get a 4-3 win in that first game. We're trying to get set for a 6:35 start. I don't know if we'll get started exactly on time. Still waiting for the lineup for the Pioneers. We do have the lineup for the Wranglers, however. And it will look as follows. Leading it off and playing in left field will be Frank Arias, batting second and playing first base will be playing third base will be Isaac Poe. He's looked great so far. Batting third and DH will be Dayton DiOrio. Batting fourth and at shortstop will be Memphis Dempsey. Batting fifth and playing in center field will be Luke Witzel. Batting sixth and, I believe, at either first base or third base will be Carter Roberts. Batting seventh and playing in right field will be Lennox Hua. Batting seventh and in catching will be Riley Elric. Batting ninth and playing second base will be Jax Kuzel. And rounding out the lineup in pitching will be Cooper Chisholm. We'll see if they want to bat 10. Well, obviously, being an exhibition game, we'll see if they want to bat everybody. If not, well, just obviously it will end up what it is, and we will figure it out when the time comes. Obviously, as I mentioned, the two-hole hitter Isaac Poe has been a real thorn in the side of both these teams. Isaac Poe in that last game was really their player of the game, was never retired, went 2-for-2, couple of singles, was hit by a pitch and walked. Didn't get an RBI, just didn't really have the opportunity. Now batting in the two-hole, going to be a dangerous spot for the Pioneers. And pitching will be Cooper Chisholm. Chisholm in that game against the Wranglers, he actually got the start where he went two innings, allowed three runs on five hits, and two walks, didn't strike out anybody. Mentioned that there were a lot of walks in that first game against the Wranglers. They walked seven in that last game against the Pioneers, including two back-to-back walks in the final frame that was the big difference. Because it allowed Caden Moore to come to the plate and hit that double to score the two winning runs. Again, the starter for the 19U Wranglers is Cooper Chisholm. He'll be going up against Chris Moody as he looks to try to bounce back after his first performance. Moody, a Rust College Bearcat in Holly Springs, Mississippi. He's played two seasons there. He's pitched 48 and a third innings. A guy who's going to try to pitch to contact, just 18 strikeouts in those times. Made 19 appearances, seven of those being starts. If he can try to limit the walks, he should be set for what hopefully will be a good performance here at Oregon Trail Park. So as we get set for game two, taking a short break here on KNDB in the Front Range League Network, and when we're back, hopefully we'll have the starting lineups and first pitch.
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2: Still getting set for first pitch here in game two between these two squads. The Fort Morgan Wranglers 19U team taking on the Western Nebraska Pioneers. The Pioneers able to get that big win in game one. They'll try to do the same here in game two. There's another game going on in the Front Range League, as I've been talking about. Just keep you updated on the score over there in Fort Morgan. Outlaws now leading 6-0 in the sixth. Again, a big game as they already lead the Front Range League, and a big win there would just extend that. It's going to be big for the Pioneers if they want to try to make a comeback in the standings. You kind of need the Wranglers at this point to drop some games. Toller is walking out there to give the lineup to the umpires. They get set during this umpire meeting. Pioneers finally able to break that losing streak. Obviously, still not in conference play, but always great to get back into the win column. You'd love to try to get two today. The Outlaws this season are currently 11-8 in conference. The Wranglers are 8-6. Pioneers have dropped five straight since being 6-6. They're now 6-11. If you can get a couple of wins, again, this team's still trying to push its way into form. Let's try to get back a little bit here and there. Still got a whole month of play ahead of us. And hopefully you can use some momentum from today. Try to go forward in this season. Pioneers finished that game with five hits. The Pioneers finished with three hits. It's three hits to six hits that finished that one. The three hits, two of those came from Mike Monum, and then that big hit from Caden Moore that drove in two and won the ball game. Six hits on the side of the Wranglers, three of those hits coming in that final inning, however. Two off the bat of DiOrio, one off the bat of Dempsey, two off the bats of Poe, two off the bat of Alvarez. Actually, it was seven hits. I missed a hit, so it was seven. It said seven on the scoreboard. I doubted. There were seven hits in that game. I thought I counted. But the Pioneers able to get the win. We do have the starting lineup now for the Wranglers, or for the Pioneers, rather. As we get set for play, the starting lineup for your Western Nebraska Pioneers will look as follows. Leading off and playing shortstop, as always, is going to be Tay Bowes, and then Caden Moore batting second. He'll be playing in center field. Solis will be batting third over to left field. Batting fourth and in right field will be Mike Monum. And Man-Man Smith back at first. Carter Simmons batting fifth and playing second base. Man-Man Smith playing first base. He'll be batting sixth. Michael Fisher batting seventh at third base. Deshaun Harvey DHing and batting eighth. Ray-Ray Zamarripa is catching with Chris Moody pitching, as I said. I don't think Ray-Ray will be hitting, but we'll have to see. He is listed at the nine hole. Also could see Eric Toler, the head coach, pitch in this one as well. Sullivan Paxton Markheim pitch and pitch well. So we'll see if Toler will pitch as well. So as they warm up in the field as we get set for opening pitch here to start the second game. That is brought to you by Papa Murphy's Pizza at 2801 Avenue B in Scottsbluff. It's love at 425 degrees. And don't forget to register for the Papa Murphy's Text Club for a sweet deal. Chris Moody will take the mound as he tries to bounce back from his first outing as a Pioneer. You know, a good chance to do it here against this Fort Morgan team that, as long as he can stay in the strike zone consistently, he should get help from behind him. We saw that Paxton Markheim do exactly that. Again, that's kind of been the big thing for the Pioneers this year. If they can stay in the zone, they've been doing a good job at limiting damage, but whenever they can't, that's whenever things go sideways. So there is no Jordan Fitzpatrick in the lineup in this one. He will get the second game off. As the Pioneers take the field, look at the defense for the Pioneers, left to right in the outfield. It's Jacob Solis, Caden Moore, and Mike Monum. And then around the infield, Michael Fisher back at third, Bowes at short, Carter at second, and Man-Man Smith at first. Similar defense, a little bit of a switch up in the outfield, but the infield stays the same. Zamarripa still behind the plate. And Chris Moody on the mound. The big thing for him is if he can just stay in the zone, again, force these Fort Morgan 19U players to put the ball in play for you. That'll be the big difference.
3: As always, we ask that you please respect our umpires and everyone here at the ballpark. Help people in the ballpark stadium a friendly place to be.
2: So it'll be Frank Urias taking the right-handed batter's box to get us started here in game number two. As now Zamarripa doesn't go out there and talk with his pitcher before the game starts. As they get together and make sure all the signs are set. Make sure there's nothing crazy. They know what to do. They know what they want to accomplish. So Urias will step in. Batted in the nine hole to start today. Now he's in the one hole. The first pitch misses wide for ball one, and that's how we get this second game started here at Oregon Trail Park. The 1-0 pitch, that one taken outside, and Moody starts behind 2-0. Again, this is not the way you wanted to start this. You want to see him try to attack the zone early and often. Gets the off-speed in there and gets him swinging out in front of it. Urias went 0-for-1. A fly out to center was his only official at-bat. He walked and was hit by a pitch in that first game. 2-1, another off-speed, another pop-up into foul territory. From 2-0 to 2-2 from Moody. And now Urias is going to have to battle with two strikes. Urias saw a lot of pitches in that first game. It was a couple of full counts and then a 2-2 count that he flew out on. He's in another 2-2 count here in his fourth at-bat of the day. 2-2. Called, strike three, top corner. Moody gets his first strikeout in the front range league, and he gets a strikeout to start the game, and there will be one away. Now it's going to be Isaac Poe. Talked about how hot of a bat he's swinging right now. In two front range league games, he's been retired just once. Went 2-for-3 with a walk against the Wranglers, and then went 2-for-2 with two free passes in the last game, including a hit in that seventh inning that put runners at first and third with one out. The Pioneers were able to escape that inning with the win. They won 4-3 in the first game of today. Moody takes that one outside for ball one. That one is fouled off. Count evens up at 1-1 to the third baseman. He also played a really good defensive third base. He was tested quite a bit. Nothing crazy, but... The 1-1 pitch into Poe. That one misses low. That one on a line to third. It bounces over Fisher, taking a bad hop for a one-out single, and Poe stays hot. So a one-out single will bring in Dayton DiOrio. A couple of hits for him, one in the first and one in the seventh inning, surrounding a strikeout and a flyout, and the RBI double that started the scoring. Poe leads off first. First pitch on the ground towards short, and another odd bounce, but right to Bose to second for one. Throw to first is in time. A double play ends the first frame for Chris Moody. 4-6-4-3 to end the frame, and the 19U Wranglers go down in order. We'll head to the bottom of the first. Pioneers have a chance to take the lead early here on KNEB and the Front Range League Network.
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2: Pioneers up to bat for the first time today. They will face Cooper Chisholm here. Again, second time he's pitched in the Front Range League. He also started the game against the Morgan County Wranglers. We went two innings, allowed three earned runs on five hits. A couple of walks, no strikeouts. See what he can do here against the top of this lineup that's been really good this season. And that didn't change in the first game, especially between Tabos and Caden Moore. Bose in that last game didn't get a hit. First time in four games for him, but did walk twice, including and also scored what was the winning run on that Caden Moore double.
3: Ohio,
2: First pitch misses inside for ball one. Squares in a bunt, puts that one down foul, and the count evens up at 1-1. Bunted for a single in the first at bat of the game yesterday. 1-1, that's a chopper towards short. It will be played by the shortstop. Long throw, and it's not going to be in time. He beats it out for an infield single. So a leadoff hit for Tay Bowes, and now it brings in Caden Moore, truly the hero of the last game. First pitch swinging, big swing, but it comes up empty for strike one. Moore now playing center field after an excellent job in left field in the last game. The 0-1 pitch, that one on the ground towards second. Tossed to second in time for one, but no chance over at first, and there will be one away on the fielder's choice. So one out base runner for Jacob Solis. He tries to turn around after going 0-for-4 in the last game, but he did hit the ball really hard his last time up. First pitch misses inside for ball one. A guy you can't really keep down for long is Solis, so you expect him to try to really break out in this second game. Moore leads off first. That one is swung on and missed, fooled on the off-speed pitch, and the count evens up at 1-1. Chisholm sets and delivers the 1-1. Runner takes off. Pitch is swung on and missed for strike two. Throwdown is not in time as Moore is in safely. So he's behind 1-2, but now a runner in scoring position. Chisholm sets, looks back at second, and delivers the 1-2 pitch. Able to hold off on that off-speed pitch outside. Tried to get him on that slider, but couldn't quite do it. The count evens up at 2-2. Moore leads off second. With the one away, here's the 2-2 pitch. Taken outside, again another slider that just misses wide, and the count runs full. Count 3-2 to the Pioneers left fielder. Chisholm set once again, looks back at second, now delivers the payoff pitch, is fouled off, and he stays alive. Defensively for the Wranglers, Urias in left, Witzel in center, Hua in right, and then Poe at third, Dempsey at short, Kuzel at second, with Roberts at first, and Elric is behind the plate. Toss back to second, nothing in time. See multiple times this Fort Morgan squad try to fake the throw back to the pitcher, try to catch the Pioneers runner off the bag, but hasn't worked out for him yet. Next payoff delivery. On a line towards third. That's fair ball down the line. They're going to send Moore home. There won't be a throw as Solis will put the brakes on and go back to first. But an RBI single for Solis. Talk about, said he's close to breaking out. There it is. A line shot down the third base line. Will do the job, and the Pioneers take the early lead. And now it'll be Mike Monahan. Had two of the three hits for the Pioneers in the last game. He'd love to add on to that day. His first at bat of the last game, he was mere feet away from a home run. First pitch, big swing, but he can't get to it. A little bit out in front of the off-speed, and it's 0-1 count. See if they want to try to send Solis. He's got stolen base speed. Throw over to first, but he's back in time. There's a new catcher behind the plate. So far, he's 0-for-1 in caught stealing attempts. The 0-1 on a line towards third, but that one is foul. So Monum's behind 0-2. Count 0-2 to Monum. Chisholm comes set. Solis leads off first. The 0-2 delivery taken wide. For those wondering, it's now 13-0 in the bottom of the sixth. The Outlaws looking to get a big win. It'll put them at 5 straight. 1-2 pitch. Solis does take off. That one is lifted into center. It's going to be bloop territory. A diving opportunity for Witzel. He can't get to it. And a bloop single. Third hit of the inning off of Chisholm. Puts runners at first and second with one out. So he's had to hold up to make sure it wasn't caught. So he stayed at second. One out. Runners at first and second. Already one in the inning for Carter Simmons. Simmons went 0-for-2, a couple of pop-outs to second, surrounding a walk. First pitch, checked his swing, doesn't matter, it's in there at the knees for strike one. Simmons earned his fifth walk of the season, entering today with a .500 average, or on-base percentage, I should say. Checked his swing, but he fouled it off, and quickly he's behind 0-2. Chisholm trying to work out of this jam with minimal damage. The 0-2 pitch. Can't hit the front door on that one. Count moves to 1-2. Chisholm comes set once again, trying to get a big second out. The 1-2 pitch. Can't quite get the swing or the corner. It's a 2-2 count. So Lee leads off second, Monum off first. 2-2, swung on and missed, off stride on the off speed. A big out number two for Chisholm. That'll be Man-Man Smith stepping in a big RBI spot. You'd love to get more than one. Smith can be the man for the job. 0-for-2, reach once on an hit by pitch, up middle, snagged by the second baseman, Kuzel. And he takes a hit away off the bat of Man-Man Smith to save at least one run. But the Pioneers do get one on the RBI single from Jacob Solis. They lead 1-0 through one here in KDB in the Front Range League Network.
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2: as Chris Moody heads out for his second inning of work. Want to let you know tonight's broadcast brought to you by Ryan's Welding, selling PJ Texas trailers in a wide variety of sizes, as well as offering a full-service welding shop. Thank you to Ryan Welding's and every one of our partners for tonight's broadcast. Pioneers lead 1-0 after an RBI single off the bat of Jacob Solis. They did strand a couple. Saw a lot of runners stranded in that first game, but Chris Moody was able to send him down 1-2-3. Did allow a hit, but eliminated on a double play. Had a couple of balls off the bat of Moody that both bounced weirdly off that front lip. One that did get over the tall frame of Michael Fisher, but one that was hit softly enough where it ended up directly in Bose's hand to start that 6-4-3 double play. It'll be 4-5-6 due up. Start off with Memphis Dempsey. Single to start off this performance on an infield single, but a couple of ground ups and a flyout. He ended up going 1-for-4. He is still 4-for-8 in front range league play after going 3-for-4 against the Wranglers. Also drove in 3 runs in that game. The RBI's last game for this 19U Wrangler squad, there are 2 off the bat of Roger Alvarez and 1 off the bat of Dayton DiOrio. Alvarez not in the lineup for game 2. Dempsey playing shortstop in this game after pitching to start the last game. First pitch into Dempsey from Moody, called ball 1. Didn't look bad, but they've just missed on that outside corner. Moody sets and delivers the 1-0 pitch. Checked his swing, but he fouled it off, and the count evens up at 1-1 to Dempsey. Moody looking for a big bounce-back performance. That first game went just 2 innings, allowed 5 earned runs, 6 runs overall. The 1-1 misses wide. Count 2-1 to the shortstop for the Wranglers. Moody comes set, pitching from the stretch. 2-1, line to right field, but that one's going to get out of play. Count evens up at 2-2. Mono Mountain right playing way off the line. Seen Dempsey go into right before, but if he can send one down that right field line, he'd be running for a long time. 2-2 pitch. Misses inside. Looks like Dempsey tried to lean into that one a little bit. Saw Fisher do that in the first game. Didn't get hit by it, and the count runs full. First full count of the game for Moody. Comes set and delivers the payoff pitch. Now on the ground towards first. Smith will play it. Toss to Moody covering first. And that will be in time for out number 1. A couple of Rust College teammates showing off the chemistry. And with 1 away, it will be Luke Witzel. He'll stand in after batting leadoff in the last game where he went 0-for-3. Reached once on a walk, once on a fielder's choice. Scored the first run of the game on that Dayton DiOrio double. And once again, talked about it in that first game, they had 7 opportunities with 2 outs, and they went down out on all 7 of those. That first pitch, he goes down swinging for strike 1. No walks, no hits in those at-bats with 2 outs. The 0-1 pitch misses wide. We've seen sometimes this year the Pioneers' weakness has been getting that third out of an inning. They'll get 2. I mean, you look at that big 10-run inning. It all came with 2 outs. It's not the case for that Pioneers in that first game against this 19U Wrangler squad, as that one is popped up left side into foul territory. Zamarripa and Fisher both moving over. Zamarripa is under it and brings it in for out number 2. Two outs, it's going to be Carter Roberts, the second pitcher of last game, who does end up getting the tough luck loss. He went 3 innings, allowed those 2 runs in the 6th. Allowed just 2 hits, but did walk 4 and struck out 2.

0: Count on one to Roberts as he steps back in. The 0-1 pitch. That one is fouled off to the right side, and quickly Roberts behind 0-2. Moody trying to work his second straight 1-2-3 frame. Got a ground out and a pop out so far in this inning. He's done exactly what he needs to do, getting a ton of weak contact so far. Comes set and delivers the 0-2 pitch. Can't get the swing on a pitch out of the zone, and the count moves to 1-2. The 1-2 delivery swung on and missed. Foul tipped back into the glove. Another strikeout for Chris Moody, and he's got six up, six down through two. Pioneers will come back to bat in the bottom of the second, try to add on to that 1-0 lead here on KNEB and the Front Range League Network.
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0: So we head to the bottom of the second. It'll be Michael Fisher due up, followed by Deshaun Harvey. Pioneers are able to get one in that first frame, but they left on a couple of runners. Fisher will step in 0-for-2 on the day. He walked his first at-bat as he swings through that one for strike one. Due up in this frame for the Pioneers. The 0-1 pitch misses wide. Count evens up at 1-1. He swings through that one as Chisholm continues to work quickly, and it's a 1-2 count. The 1-2 is popped up into foul territory. Poe gives it a look, but he will watch it land out of play. Count stays at 1-2. Pioneers had runners at first and second with just one out, but were not able to push across any more runs in that first frame. 1-2 pitch on a line towards first, and the first baseman, Roberts, kind of struggles with it. And he doesn't have the ball, and Fisher will reach on another error. That's a tough one. Ball looked like he was going to be able to catch it on a line, but it bounced right in front of him, bounced off his wrist. He struggled to pick up the ball, looked like he was going to pick it up, then missed it as he dove for the bag. Didn't have the ball, and Fisher, who has some good speed there, is able to reach. That'll be Deshaun Harvey as he steps in, first time in this game. Squares on a bunt, tries to put it down, but he fouls it off for strike one. Harvey in last game just took one plate appearance where he flew it to right. Then he was taken out as a pitcher for Paxton Markheim, and Markheim took his spot in the lineup. The 0-1 pitch, swings that one, fouls it off, and he quickly starts behind 0-2. It is Ray Zamarripa on deck. I don't believe he'll be swinging, but maybe something has changed since I last talked to the team.

Harvey steps in 0 for 2. Our count is 0 for 2. Fisher leads off first. Chisholm comes set. Delivers the 0-2 pitch. That one hit well to right, sending Hua over, and it's going to land in front of him for a no-out single. That puts runners at first and second. Still no one out. The 9-0 hitter, Ray Zamaripa. Well, now is a perfect spot for him to bunt if he needs to. We'll say Zamaripa in his last game did go 0 for 1 when he had to bunt after the injury to Devin James. He reached twice via the walk. And then once reached on an error. Squares around. Pulls it back on a pitch that missed. And Fisher's going to take off. And now Harvey's going to get to second. Fisher was pretty much running the entire way. Harvey just took it after he did. And now it's a 1-0 count to Zamaripa with runners at second and third. And no one out. Top of the lineup is looming. Kind of play they hear. Another bunt. Puts it down right in front of the pitcher. Fisher won't really have a chance. And there's no one covering first, and everybody's safe. So the bunt magic for Ray Zamaripa strikes again. And the bases are now loaded for Tay Bowes with no one out. And a big chance as we will get a pinch runner for Zamaripa. Same thing he normally does for his pitchers, he's doing for his catcher. Again, still dealing with that hand injury, so you don't even want to risk it, really, if you can help it. So it will be Jordan Fitzpatrick coming in to run for him. And now it is Tay Bowes stepping in. He had an infield single his last time up. First pitch finds the outside corner for strike one. It was eliminated on the Caden Moore fielder's choice, but his run eventually did come in to score on the Solis single. Checked his swing as that pitch misses outside. Count evens up at 1-1 to Bowes. Another great performance for him last game, 0 for 2, but with two walks and a big one that ignited that two-run seventh inning. That pitch is fouled off. Sixth inning, rather. Count now 1-2 to the Pio's leadoff hitter. Once again, the umpire looking for baseballs. He's going to be running short here at Oregon Trail Park. Some bad luck here for Chisholm on the mound. An E3 allowed Fisher to reach to start the inning, followed by that Deshaun Harvey single that was more like a bloop single. Kind of jammed him, but landed in front of the right fielder, Hua. And then Ray Zamaripa, after a stolen base from runners at first and second, laid down a bunt and should have had a play at first and not allowing anyone to advance. But said no one was covering first. And now the bases are loaded, still no one out, and it feels like you should have two outs. Now it's Tay Bowes. Infield is playing in with a 1-2 count. Takes that one outside. Tough take, but a good take. Count evens up at 2-2. That one is called strike three. Looked at the same spot, but he got a different call. Maybe a little bit more inside to catch that top part of the zone. The count. A big out number one on that strikeout looking. The second strikeout for Chisholm. Now there is one out for Caden Moore. Moore, another big spot for him here. First pitch swing hit well out to right. Hua moving back on it, still moving back. It's over his head and to the wall. Two runs will score easily. Fitzpatrick is rounding third. They're going to wave him home. Throw is not going to come into the plate, and Caden Moore has unloaded the bases with a 3-RBI triple. What a way to explode onto the scene. Three runs score. It's 4-0 Pioneers here in the bottom of the second as they continue to try to out on with Jacob Solis duo. Have a day, Caden Moore everywhere. He's just

0: showed up at every spot. And now it's Solis, who had an RBI single his first time up. First pitch on a line towards short. It will be stopped by Dempsey. Long throw. Not only is it out of time, it's way long. And now Caden Moore will stroll home on the infield single and throwing error from Dempsey. So a big mistake allows another run to score. It's now 5-0 for Mike Monum. One out runner at first. He singled his last time up. First pitch swinging. Popped up left side of the infield. Dempsey seems to be standing under it. Is under it. And that will be caught for out number two. So Chisholm gets a big second out. But now it's Carter Simmons, last hope for the Pioneers here in the second. They've already put up 4 runs in the frame. They lead 5-0. First pitch runner takes off. First pitch is a strike. Swinging, the throwdown is not in time. Another stolen base there for Solis. We'll put a 2-out runner in scoring position for Carter Simmons. Struck out swinging his first time up. Still searching for his first hit today, although he has reached twice on a walk. Takes that one inside. Count evens up at 1-1. Pioneers already up 5-0, trying to add on. The 1-1, taken wide. It's a 2-1 count to Carter Simmons. Chisholm trying to finally end this second inning. He's got 2 outs. The 2-1 on a line to left center. That's going to get through for a base hit. That's going to score another run. That's now 6-0 Pioneers off the bat of Carter Simmons. So it feels like the floodgates have finally opened after the two big runs in the final frame of last game. They have now put up 6 through the first 2. And he continues to man Smith as he is the 9th batter to come to the plate. First pitch swinging, but he swings through it for strike 1. Simmons leads off first, the 0-1 pitch. Chopper towards third, slow roller. Poe throws on the run, and it's just in time for out number 3. But the Pioneers strike big time. They've put up 6 runs, 5 in that frame. And they lead 6-0 as we head to the third here in KDB in the Front Range League Network.
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0: Chris Moody out there for his third inning of work. He's been giving a 6-run lead. Pioneers have exploded for 6 so far. Moody out there with a 6-run lead. I want to let you know tonight's broadcast brought to you by Independent Plumbing.

0: Heating and Ink. They've been servicing the Western Nebraska Panhandle since 1933. Also brought to you by Viero Wireless, Hometown Roots, Global Reach, Viero Wireless, Scotts Bluff. We'll let you know that the Outlaws have officially beaten the Wranglers to extend that lead in the division. It's good for the Pioneers, though. They want to try to crawl their way back. They're going to need the Wranglers to lose, not just to, obviously, the Pios, but also to the Outlaws. They finally seem to have finally gotten back after started off early in the season. They just could not find a way to beat that Wranglers team. Now 5 in a row, and for those that know, it means my friend and roommate Bob Parsons is going to be getting a new hairdo, as they have now extended a win, and they did it in explosive fashion again, 16-0. And that is no easy feat against that Wranglers team. 7-8-9 due up for the Wranglers in this one. First, it's Lennox Hua. Playing in right field tonight as Moody comes set. First pitch taken high for ball one. Moody's done a good job at forcing them to put the ball in play. He's given up that one bad luck single, but got the double play to eliminate it. Struck out a couple of batters, hasn't walked anybody. That's the big difference. That's the big thing. 1-0. Taken wide, it's a 2-0 count. Two-o pitch, that one misses as well. It's a 3-0 count. So after his first two innings, he's done a good job at not playing through any walks. He's behind Hua 3-0 here in the first at-bat of the third inning. Taken wide and a 4-pitch walk to start this frame. Last time he got a base runner, did eliminate on the double play. Faced the catcher Riley Elrick in this inning. Elrick last game went 0-for-0, reached twice on two free passes, but then was taken out of the game. First pitch back in the zone, good to see for strike one. Hua leads off first. He first time on base today, so we'll see if they want to try to push the envelope and get a runner into scoring position here early in this inning. He does take off, swung on a miss for a hit and run. Throw down is going to be in time as Carter Simmons gets the tag down. Throw was a little bit up the line, but Carter Simmons with a great catch and tag. And for the second time in this game, they have taken down a runner, and they call interference on the hitter, and it's a strike him out, throw him out. So they get two outs on the inning. What a turn of events. So Riley Elrick swung at the ball. It looked like it was going to be a hit and run. Ended up in front of Zamarripa. He throws it down, which did throw it wide. He got the tag at second. There's two outs there. So two outs, no one on for the nine-hole hitter, Jax Kuzel. First pitch swinging out in front for strike one. Kuzel in that first game went 0-for-4, strikeout, couple of flyouts, and he also reached on a fielder's choice. 0-1, lifted out to left field. Bo's moving out on it. In on it is Solis. Solis calls him off, and he's got it for out number three. So once again, a base runner gets taken down. And Moody is through three, and he's faced the minimum. Pioneers lead 6-0 is ahead of the bottom of the third here on KNEB and the Front Range League Network.
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3: Pioneers come to bat here in the bottom of the third inning. It's still Chisholm out there. They'll try to add some more to their 6-0 lead. Moody on the other end has been excellent so far. The offense has responded in turn. And with that, I'll let you know tonight's broadcast brought to you by Team Chevrolet, home of the Team Auto Center, home of the lifetime warranty on every new vehicle from Team Auto. So Fisher started off that last frame when he reached on an error. So far, it's 6 runs given up by Chisholm. Just 4 of them earned after 2 of those runs came in because of that error, as that pitch is fouled off for strike 1. Chisholm working quickly. The 0-1 pitch is missed wide, and the count evens up at 1-1. One pitch is popped up left side. Poe and Dempsey moving under it. It's Dempsey's going to call him off, and he's got it for out number 1. Fun day of baseball around the Front Range League, as we said, but also around the MLB. A lot of day games. Dodgers beat the Rivals, the Padres 4-2, the Giants beat the Braves 3-2. A lot of low-scoring games today. Angels beat the Athletics 4-1. The Cardinals beat the Marlins 2-1. DeShawn Harvey fouls that one off for strike 1. 1. Royals and White Sox, that's been a high-scoring affair between those two teams as that pitch misses wide. This one, though, 5-4. Royals get a big win. Twins beat the Rockies 3-2. Cubs in extra innings beat the Brewers 4-3. Harvey swings through that one. Count moves to 1-2. Guardians beat the Mariners 6-5. Hey, the Mariners scored more than 3 runs in a game. That one is lined to right center field over on his hoo-ha. He's moving in, and that's going to land in front of him again. And once again, DeShawn Harvey's got a single out to right field. The aforementioned Bob Parsons, Mariners fan, has been complaining a lot recently how they have scored more than 3 runs in a game. They did. Still end up losing 6-5, though. The Phillies beat the Mets 5-4. The Astros in extra innings as well beat the Tigers 7-5. Rays beat the Diamondbacks 5-1 as Zamarripa steps up. He's going to pull a bunt. It gets away from the catcher. Throw goes down. It's not in time, and Sean Harvey is now in scoring position. Pitch missed for ball 1. Rangers beat the Blue Jays 3-2. The Nationals beat the Orioles 6-4. They're about 500. Pirates get back to 500. They beat the Reds 9-4. And the last game for today are the Yankees and Red Sox, as that one's inside and it hit him. Squaring around a bunt again and again, he reaches. He's got to be careful. They might just tell him to bunt no matter what, whether he's healthy or not. It's now 5 bunt attempts. He's reached every single time this season, or at least in this time frame where he's had to bunt. Look at the reliever runner again. Jordan Fitzpatrick will go out there. And now top of the lineup once again is set up. Runners at first and second, this time with just 1 out. It'll be Tay Bowes. He'll try to respond after striking out looking his last time up. Red Sox beating the Yankees 2-0. Just 1 hit for the Yankees. They were in a no-hit look. As Bowes squares on a bunt, puts it down left side, and it's a beauty. be picked up by Chisholm. Long throw, and it's not in time, and it's wide. A run will score. Everyone's going to advance

0: They're going to hold Fitzpatrick at third. And once again, defensive woes hit the 19U Wranglers. Another run scores. Pioneers now lead 7-0.
1: Fans will be shutting down our third base beer cart here shortly, and still be able to get beer down in our beer carts by concessions.
0: Talk about this with the Pioneers at times, just these unforced errors adding to these big innings. And once again, another situation here where you lay down the bunt, and that was a beauty. He is obviously going to be given a single for that one, but then you throw it wide, and now instead of the bases just being loaded, still no one scoring with one out. Runners at second and third with one out and a run scores. First pitch swinging, but he can't get to the changeup. Starts behind 0-1. Caden Moore has had a massive day all over the ballpark. Three RBI trip doubles last time up, but now he's behind 0-2. The two RBI double to basically win the game, and also the running catch to actually win the game in the last one. The 0-2 pitch, swung on and missed. Had him on that changeup in three separate pitches. So he does go down swinging. Two outs, but it does bring in Jacob Solis. A couple of hits for him so far in tonight's ball game. Talk about a big bounce back opportunity. Well, he's had that so far as the first pitch, a front door breaker in their four strike one. A couple of singles, a stolen base, and he scored a run on that Carter Simmons single last inning. To go front door again, but that time it stayed high and tight. Count evens up at 1-1. Another high and tight pitch. One in, two on, two out. Solis at the plate trying to get a hit for the third time in this game. See, he pops that one up right side, but out of play. And the count evens at 2-2 for Pioneer's star left fielder. Fitzpatrick in for Zamarripa at third, Bose at second. Here's the 2-2 pitch. Hit well out to left field. Over on it is Urias. That's going to drop in the gap, and two more runs will score. Solis chugging around second. He will stay put. And a two RBI double from Solis. He stays hot. He's now got four RBIs on the day. Just left a pitch too much over the heart of the plate, and for Solis, he's going to make you pay. Pioneers now lead 9-0 here in the bottom of the third. Just for reference, it is a 10-run rule after 5. Obviously still a ways away from that. You got to get one more run, and you got to get 6 more outs. But just as reference for those that are wondering. Now it's Mike Monum. First pitch, front door breaker. Finds the zone, 4, strike 1. Monum singled his first time up. Popped out too short his last time. And he rips that one down the left field line. That one's going to land fair for a base hit and another RBI. Monum racing for second. Throw in is not going to be in time. And another RBI double for the Pioneers. It's now 10-0. Monum's been finding his stroke today. And now it's Carter Simmons who got an RBI single his last time up. Pioneers with 9 runs over the last 2 frames. 10 runs overall in the game. First pitch, a nubber back to the pitcher. Chisholm will play it. Throw to first is in time for out number 3, but not for the Pioneers. Add 4 more runs. They lead 10-0. As we head to the fourth here on KDB in the Front Range League Network.
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3: 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Chris Moody so far has given up a couple of base runners, got the double play, and then got the caught stealing of Lennox Hawa, and also the interference call that got Riley Elrick out. And then got the flyout of Jax Kuzel. He's back to the top of the lineup. Second time they'll be facing him as they try to find a way to get some runs back. They need at least one run over the next six outs to keep this game alive. And we'll see what happens in the bottom of the fourth inning. Top of the lineup, due up Frank Urias. He struck out looking his first time up against Moody. Moody works from the stretch. First pitch into Urias is swung on and missed. Way out in front of that off-speed pitch. Starts behind 0-1. Urias, like I said, struck out looking his first time up, but he was 0 for 2 on the day with a couple of walks. The 0-1 pitch finds the outside corner, and quickly it's an 0-2 count to Urias. The 0-2 pitch called, strike three, taken middle. Third strikeout of the game for Moody. One out here in the fourth. Now it's Isaac Poe. Lone hit of the game for the 19U Wranglers, although it was a little bit of a good bad luck hit. It was hit hard enough to bounce off that lip and then over the tall third baseman Michael Fisher. Then he was eliminated on that double play. Still yet to be retired in this game has Poe. First pitch popped out of play for strike one. And that first game went 2 for 2 with a couple of walks. So far, 1 for 1 in this game. That one is chopped foul, and quickly another batter behind 0-2. Three strikeouts so far in 3 1/3 innings for Moody. The 0-2 pitch into Poe. Popped up left side. Bose out. Solis is in. It's going to be Bose calling him off, and he's got it for out number two. So Dayton Duario, the last hope for the Wranglers here in the fourth. He grounded into that double play back in the first two in that frame. And really, since then, it's been all Pioneers. They got that run in the bottom of the first. They get a 1-2-3 top of half of the second, and then five runs in the bottom of the second, and then they get that walk, but immediately it's eliminated on that caught stealing, and then four more runs for the Pioneers in the third as that pitch misses wide for ball one.

0: The 1-0 pitch grounded towards third but foul, and the count evens at 1-1. DiOrio did have that RBI double, a couple of hits in that first game after going 2-for-4. So far 2-for-5 on the day. The 1-1 taken wide. Pioneers trying to secure a sweep of today's ball games. They've got a 10-run lead as that pitch taken low. It's a 3-1 count. So Dempsey awaiting on deck. He's got a ground out so far in this game. The 3-1 delivery. Taken inside for ball four, the second walk for Moody. And we'll put on a two-out base runner for Memphis Dempsey. Singled in the first inning of last game, but since then, three groundouts and a flyout for him. DiOrio leads off first. First pitch misses wide for ball one. The 1-0 delivery on a line towards right. Monum in on it, and it's going to stay up long enough for out number three. So no longer a facing the minimum for Moody, but the Pioneers still lead 10-0 as we head to the bottom of the fourth here at KDB and the Front Range League Network.
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0: 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They are the industry-leading provider of treatment, incineration, destruction, and disposal of hazardous waste in North America. 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Clean Harbors, people and technology creating a better environment. Madman Smith looks to get us started here in the bottom of the fourth. Pioneers leading 10-0. The Wranglers will need at least one run in the top half of the fifth to keep this ballgame alive, but the Pioneers have a chance to add some insurance to that. On the mound for the 19U Wranglers is Luke Witzel. He pitched two frames in that game against the Morgan County Wranglers as well. Didn't give up a hit, but walked six, struck out three, and allowed three earned runs in his two innings of work. See what he does here against the Pioneers. First pitch taken at the knees for strike one. Smith currently 0-for-2. One of the only Pioneers without a hit. The other one is Michael Fisher, but he at least reached on an error.

0: That one is fouled off, and quickly Smith behind 0-2. Smith steps back in with an 0-2 count against Witzel, pitching from the stretch. That one misses wide. Count 1-2 to the Pioneers' first baseman. He had a hit taken away from him last time on a line out back to second. And that one is lined to center, but right at the center fielder, which is now I believe is Hua for out number one. So a couple of hard hit balls for Smith, but hasn't found any luck. With one out, it's Michael Fisher.
1: Next batter, third baseman number 38, Michael Fisher.
0: First pitch swing, he fouls that one off for strike one. Fisher is 0 for 2, but did reach on that error and scored a run on the Caden Moore 3 RBI double back in the second. That one misses wide, count evens at 1-1. One pitch. Swung on a miss, and the count moves to 1-2. Witzel sets on the mound. Here's the 1-2 pitch. Chopped foul. Fisher able to stay alive.
1: Kids, don't forget, if you have any foul balls and like to trade them in, take them to the concession stand and trade them in for candy of your choice.
0: Witzel agrees, trying to find a put-away pitch here with one away to Michael Fisher. 1-2 pitch, taken low, count evens at 2-2. Pioneers scored 1 in the first, 5 in the second, 4 in the fifth. The 19U Wranglers have been held scoreless through 4. They lead 10-0. 2-2, swung on and missed. Witzel's got a strikeout. Third time the Pioneers have gone down via the strikeout with 2 outs. It is Deshaun Harvey. Big bounce back game for him. He's 2-for-2 with a couple of singles out to right field. He also scored runs and eat on each of those singles.
1: Next batter is designated hitter number 20, Deshaun Harvey.
0: First time he'll face Witzel today. First pitch on the ground towards short. Dempsey plays the hop well. Throw to first is just in time for out number 3. So Witzel's got a 1-2-3 frame here in the fourth. But the Wranglers going to need one to keep this game alive here in the fifth on KNEB and the Front Range League.
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0: Chris Moody on the mound with a chance for a 5-inning shutout if he can pitch a clean fifth. 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

Services in Scottsbluff, a walk-in clinic here to help. Moody entering his fifth inning of work, and he has looked excellent, giving up just one hit, couple of walks. He has three strikeouts on the game so far. Again, has a chance for a five-inning shutout. If he can work a clean fifth, he'll face the new pitcher, Luke Witzel, followed by Carter Roberts and Lennox Hua here in this frame. As he finishes his warm-ups, I want to let you know, tomorrow it'll be the Outlaws hosting the Wranglers. They'll look to try to get another big win tomorrow night against the same Wranglers team they just beat. And then the Pioneers back in action on Tuesday against the Buckley Bombers. Another fun game in store on Tuesday night. First, they got to get through this one. They lead 10-0 here, top of the fifth inning. First, it is Luke Witzel stepping in 0-for-1 on the game. First pitch, front door breaker in there for strike one. Witzel on the day, still searching for his first hit, 0-for-4. He has reached on a walk. The 0-1, way out in front of the off-speed, and he's quickly behind 0-2. That pitch just dropped out of the strike zone. The 0-2 pitch. Checked his swing, didn't go on a pitch that stayed too high. Count now 1-2 to the center fielder, now pitcher Witzel. Worked a 1-2-3 fourth. 1-2 pitch, softly out to center. It's Moore coming in on it with plenty of time for out number one. And it's Carter Roberts, the next one due up. He struck out swinging his first time up in this game. Also popped out to first base in his lone at-bat on the first game. Was the bad luck loser of the game last time, where he went three innings, allowed two runs, all of those in that final frame of work. First pitch swinging. Another one, he pulled a string on him way out in front. There's one out, one strike here on Roberts. The 0-1 pitch, another one. Hold the string on him, and it's 0-2. Moody got another 0-2 count here. See how he tries to attack the first baseman, Simmons. The 0-2 pitch taken high. Can't get the swing on the high fastball. Count moves to 1-2. Moody sets and delivers. That one lined out to right. Monum giving it a look, but it will hook fair, says the home plate umpire. And Simmons will have a one-out double. It's tough to tell from where I was at. I thought it landed foul. I was wrong. So one out, runner in scoring position. So he represents the continuing run in this game. Lennox Hua due up. He walked his first time up. Still looking for his first hit. If he can do so, we might have a sixth inning. First pitch up the middle for a base hit. They're going to hold the runner at third. They'll put runners in the corners with just one out. And a couple of hits here, and they are threatening. One out, runners on the corners for Riley Elric. First two hits of the game since the first inning for the Fort Morgan Wranglers.
Rick steps in.

0: Then he got called out on that interference call when Huala was caught stealing. First pitch misses wide for ball one. Throw goes down to first, but a little bit wide. Had him leaning. And time called as we'll reset. Count 1-0 to Elric, the catcher. That one is fouled back. Count evens up at 1-1. One out in the inning. Had Roberts at two strikes, but he's able to fight off the ball down the right field line for a double. While able to take a first pitch back up the middle for a single. Runs on the corners. They need at least one to keep this game alive. 1-1 pitch. Huala takes off. Pitch is called a strike. Throw down is in time, and he's out. And Roberts was not running. And for the second time, Huala has been caught stealing on a fantastic throw from Zamaripa. Two outs. All of a sudden, the Wranglers down to their final out, down to their final strike. 1-2 pitch, fly ball, center field. Monum and Moore in on it. Moore's got it, and that will do it. The Pioneers are winners once again, this time via a 10-0 shutout. Or are we going to play another inning? Well, we'll head to break here on KNDB in the Front Range League Network.
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0: So it looks like we're going the full seven here at Oregon Trail Park. We head to the bottom of the fifth. Pioneers lead 10-0. It'll be the 9-hitter Ray Zamaripa, followed by the top of the lineup due up here against Luke Witzel, who went 1-2-3 in his first frame. He'll face Zamaripa, who is reached twice so far in this game, and he scored twice. And all he can do is bunt. He's now reaching all five at-bats since he's come in to be only a bunter. See what he does here to lead off this frame. Witzel finishes his warm-up. Zamaripa will come up, again 0-for-1 on the day, reached on that fielder's choice, and then was hit by a pitch his last time up. So first pitch into Zamaripa, squares, pulls it back on a pitch that missed high for ball one. Witzel into for his second inning of work. Again, went 1-2-3, got a strikeout in that first frame. Squares. Pulled it back, but it's in the zone. Count evens up at 1-1. One-one. Popped up to the right side, but out of play. Now Zamarripa with a 1-2 count. Again, dealing with a hand injury in the lineup here, but the only thing he can do is bunt, but it's worked out. He's reached twice so far in this game. And now he's working with a 1-2 count. Squares around a bunt. Pulls it back on a pitch that missed low. Count evens at 2-2. Popped up out of play, and that will go down as a strikeout for Zamarripa. And one out to start the frame. So with one out, it's Tabo's back to the top of the lineup. He's 2-for-3 with a couple of singles in this game. That's lined back up the middle. But it'll take a short toss to first, a bit high, but in time for out number two. Five up, five down for Witzel so far. He'll face Caden Moore. Reached twice, scored twice, had that 3-RBI double. In the second inning that really blew this game open, and then obviously had the 2-RBI double that gave the Pioneers the lead in the sixth in the last game. First pitch squares on a bunt, pulls it back. Starts ahead 1-0, does more. He's also been excellent defensively. Played left field in that first game, had a diving catch, had the running catch to win the ball game. It's been very good in center. So that pitch misses low. It's a 2-0 count. Okay. 2-0 pitch misses wide. It's a 3-0 count to the center fielder Caden Moore. Solis awaits on deck. He's not been retired yet in this game. Does find the outside corner. Three-one now to Moore. Witzel sets and delivers. That one taken outside. 4-4. First walk for Witzel. Good to see after he really struggled with the walk in his first outing. And now it's Jacob Solis. Steps in with two outs. Now a runner on. Seen the speed of Moore. He's got a stolen base in this game. Had a couple in the last game. See if he wants to try to take off here with two outs. First pitch, fastball taken high for 1-1. So at least today, a couple of singles, a double, 4 RBIs on the game for him. The 2 RBI doubles last time up. 1-0, fouls that one off. Tried to go after the off-speed pitch inside. Here's the 1-1 delivery to Solis. That one misses wide and low. It's a 2-1 count now. Good stop behind the plate by Elric to keep Moore at first. Moore does take off. That one is fouled off. He'll have to go back to first. Count evens at 2-2.

0: Witzel trying to work two scoreless frames. He's got to get this last guy out. The 2-2 swung on and missed for strike three, and that will end the frame. Third strikeout of the game for Witzel. The Pioneers have sent seven to the plate against Witzel and six outs. But they still lead 10-0 as we head to the sixth here on KNEB and the Front Range League Network.
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0: Chris Moody has five shutout innings. He worked around runners at first and third with one out. Got some help from his defense, and he stands in for his sixth inning of work. He's allowed three hits, couple of walks. He struck out three. He will have the 9-1-2 batters up, Jax Kuzel, Frank Urias, and Isaac Poe. Actually, it might have been a sub for Poe, so we'll wait and see. Either way, it will be Jax Kuzel, the first one to meet him here in this sixth frame. Pioneers trying to get their second straight win today. We've gotten RBIs from Caden Moore, who has three of them. Solis has four of them. One from Monum and one from Carter Simmons. 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The Wranglers now have been two above the minimum so far in this game. They got a two-out walk against Moody in the fourth, and then stranded a runner at third in the last inning. In fact, that was the only time so far today through these two games they actually got a base runner with two outs. It was that two-out walk to Dayton DiOrio. First one will be Jack Kuzel. First pitch flailing at that one, can't get to it. He starts behind 0-1. He flew it to left field his first time up. The 0-1. That one misses. Count evens at 1-1 for Moody. One pitch, big swing, but again, Kuzel comes up empty. And he's works from behind 1-2 here. Moody sets, delivers the 1-2 pitch on the ground towards second. Simmons going to have to charge at it, and there won't even be a play. Infield single. Again, that infield just does such a good job at killing the ball. Simmons playing that far back, not able to make the play, and an infield single, fourth hit of the game for again Frank Urias. 0-2, a couple of strikeouts looking for him in this game. Currently 0-3 with a couple of walks so far overall today. First pitch misses wide for ball one.

0: Moody looks in, agrees. He comes set. Delivers the 1-0 pitch. That one's in there. Count evens up at 1-1. Arias did not play in that first game against the Wranglers back on June 6th. So these are his first two games of action in the Front Range League. The 1-1, big swing, but he comes up empty. And now he's behind 1-2. The 1-2 pitch doesn't get the call. That one stayed just a bit too high. According to the home plate umpire, count evens at 2-2. Moody delivers the 2-2 pitch. Swung on and missed, and he's got the hat trick. That time he goes down swinging, and there is one out here in the sixth. That will bring in Roger Alvarez.
1: Next up for the Wranglers, number 13, Roger Alvarez.
0: Throw over to first, nothing doing. He came in to play third, I believe, last inning. I'm not exactly sure the time frame. But he gets his first at-bat of this game. Had a couple of RBIs in the last game. First pitch taken outside, ball one. Alvarez had a couple of singles, a couple of RBIs, one of those coming on a fielder's choice, one of them coming in the final frame of the game. He lines that one to right field, but out of play. Count evens up at 1-1. Pioneers still lead 10-0. Wranglers have started to get a little bit more traffic here on Moody, but they haven't been able to push across a run yet. 1-1 misses wide.

0: 2-1. Half swing, but he went, and the count evens at 2-2. Two-two, softly up the middle. Bo's going to have to charge. Bare hand throw to first is not in time. And two infield singles. He runs at first and second with just one out. That one hurts. It's Jack Lane, one of the assistant coaches, making the walk out there to Chris Moody. And that's going to do it for Moody's night. He's gone 5 1/3. And again, a couple of bad luck hits, both of those infield hits. Now it's going to be head coach Eric Toller taking the mound here in this exhibition match. Five hits given up, a couple of walks. He struck out four, did Moody. Great bounce-back performance from him. Toller spent four seasons playing college ball at Williams Baptist. Made 41 appearances, pitched 49 innings, 34 strikeouts to 40 walks. He'll be tasked with getting the last five outs of this game, entered with runners at first and second and just one out. Again, both those singles in this inning have been infield singles. Moody was exceptionally efficient, gets the job done, and passes the torch. And again, Pioneers do lead 10-0, so he's got plenty of a cushion to work with, does Toller. Assistant coach at Missouri Valley College. He'll be pitching to one of his players in Zamariba behind the plate. Again, similar to what I was talking about with Moody, just get the ball over the plate, force these Wranglers to get hits, and you got a huge cushion to work with, so no need to be perfect in these spots. Pioneers with 10 runs on 13 hits. The Fort Morgan 19U squad still searching for their first run. They've got five hits, four over the last two frames. They do have one error in this game. They have two errors in this game, rather. Sorry. First one to face Toller will be Dayton DiOrio. DiOrio 0-for-1 with a walk in this game. Went 2-for-4 in the last game with a double and a single. First pitch taken high and wide for ball one. DiOrio played shortstop in that first game. He's DHing in this one. One-oh pitch, line right field. That's going to get through for a base hit. Monum will throw it in as they'll hold the runner at third, and they'll play station to station here. So three hits in this frame. That's the first one that's left the infield. It will load the bases for Memphis Dempsey, who's 0-for-2 with a ground out and a fly out. One away here top of the sixth. Pioneers lead 10-0. Wranglers are threatening. First pitch taken high for ball one. So far he's missed those first pitches and those first two at-bats high and tight. Another one misses high, and it's a 2-0 count here to the shortstop Dempsey. He started the first game. In that game, he went three innings, allowed just one hit, two runs, walked three, struck out four. Trying to crack that scoreboard for the 19U Wranglers. 2-0 on a line towards second. Simmons snags it for one, but there'll be no play anywhere else. And that will be out number two. Bad luck out, but an out nonetheless. Usually luck seems to even out. A couple of infield singles. Now the hard hit line out to Simmons. Now two outs, it's the pitcher Luke Witzel. First pitch, finds a zone for strike one. Bases loaded, two outs. Wrangler still searching for that first run. The 0-1 pitch, front door breaker. It's an 0-2 count here to Witzel. Toller an out away from working out of this jam. No two. Called strike three. He goes down looking. He gets a strikeout, and Moody has a 5 1/3 shutout performance. That'll do it for the Wranglers in the sixth. Pioneers up to bat after a short break here on KNEB and the Front Range League Network.
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0: Pioneers come to bat here in the sixth inning. They lead 10-0, trying to add some insurance before that final frame. It'll be Mike Monum, Carter Simmons, and Man-to-Man Smith due up in this frame. Witzel has pitched two innings. He has allowed one walk, but other than that, he's faced the minimum. He has struck out three so far in his two innings of work. See what he does here in his third inning. He really struggled with the walk. Didn't give up any hits, but gave up six walks against the Wranglers when he pitched back on June 6th. Mike Monum, a couple of hits in the first game. He's got two in this game. He's got an RBI as well. First pitch swinging. He fouls that one off for strike one. And now Elric, the catcher, is going to come out and give some extra time to that home plate umpire as that ball got fouled off of his mask. Count 0-1 to Monum. Tries to stay hot today. 0-1 pitch, misses low and in. Count evens up at 1-1. One called, strike two on the outside edge. Now Monum starts this inning behind 1-2. One-two pitch, lifted to center field. Chisholm on his way in on it, diving for it, and he can't make the catch, according to the home plate umpire, and Monum is in at second. So the home plate umpire makes the call, the ball dropped, and Monum was taking his time over to second, but eventually got in. Chisholm out in center thought he caught it. So a leadoff double for Monum. Bring in Carter Simmons. First pitch misses wide for ball one. First runner in scoring position for Witzel in his three innings. The 1-0 pitch misses low, and the count moves to 2-0. Simmons currently in this game 1-for-3. And an RBI single back in the second. Takes that one low and away. It's a 3-0 count now. Elric's going to come out and talk with his pitcher, Witzel. Elric comes back behind the plate. He's going to ask for a new baseball. Simmons works with a 3-0 count. Got a walk in that first game and a single in this one. Simmons works with a 3-0 count. Monum leads off second. And that misses high for ball four. His second walk of the day, first of the game. Second walk for Witzel. Runners at first and second, no one out for Man Smith. The only guy not to reach in this game, and it's been off some bad luck. He's hit the ball hard a couple of times. Once it just went right to the second baseman. The other time was right to the center fielder. First pitch swinging as he fouls that one off for strike one. He was the first one to face Witzel, and he was the one that lined it to center.
7: Ball on the field.
0: The 0-1 pitch, chopped foul. So Smith quickly behind 0-2. Monum on second, Simmons at first, Smith the plate, the 0-2 count, still no one out in this frame. Pioneers lead 10-0. The 0-2 pitch taken low as he holds off, try to get him swinging at a pitch in the dirt. Witzel sets on the mounds, delivers the 1-2 pitch. That one is fouled off. He stays alive. So that Red Sox-Yankees game went wild, finished 5-4 Red Sox in 10 innings. It's 2-0 in the eighth. The 1-2 pitch misses low. Count evens at 2-2 for Smith at the plate. Trying to add on some runs for that final seventh inning. Two-two fouled off again. Great at bat here from Smith. He's been battling all night. Witzel on the mound comes set once again, trying to find a way to get Smith out. 2-2 pitch is fouled off again. Smith will not go down easily. Witzel trying to find a way to get him. 2-2 pitch, chopped towards third, but that one is foul. Cancel 2-2 to Smith. He steps back into that right-handed batter's box. Two swung on and miss as he finally gets him to go down. The fourth strikeout for Witzel. And there's one out with Michael Fisher due up next. Reaching the first, scored on the Caden Moore double. Since then he's popped out to shortstop and he's struck out swinging. Steps in with one out, runners at first and second. Pioneers trying to add on to their 10-0 lead. First pitch swinging, lifted out to left. Arias in on it for out number two.
7: He's out. That's how that works.
0: Two outs for Deshaun Harvey. 2-for-3 in this game. Couple of singles, couple of runs scored. First pitch, outside corner, for strike one. Double and a walk, followed by a couple of quick outs. Witzel trying to work his third inning scoreless in this one. Harvey takes that one outside, count evens at 1-1. Harvey started as a pitcher in game one, he's DHing here in game two. Entering today with a .333 on base percentage. The 1-1 dips low. Witzel now comes set to deliver the 2-1 pitch into Harvey. That one's fouled off. So Harvey works with a 2-2 count, two away, two on. Witzel sets, looks back at second, delivers the 2-2 pitch. Misses outside, count runs full. Good job by Elric to keep it in front of him back there. Zamarripa is awaiting on deck. 3-2 pitch, runners take off, swung on and missed. So five strikeouts for Witzel through three. He works three scoreless. So we will head to the seventh inning. Pioneers leading 10-0 here at KNEB in the Front Range League Network.
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0: We head into the seventh inning. Pioneers lead 10-0. Toller will be out there trying to get the final three innings of this ball game. If he can do so, the Pioneers will sweep the doubleheader. It's been great pitching overall from the Pioneers. Gave up two runs in the first inning of the last game. Just one run the rest of the game. Paxton Markheim was excellent out of the bullpen in that first game. And then Chris Moody was fantastic in this one. 5 1/3 scoreless. Give up five hits, a couple of walks, but struck out four. It'll be 6-7-8 due up for the 19U Wranglers in this frame, starting with Carter Roberts. And then Lennox Hua and Riley Elric due up in this inning. Pioneers are back on Tuesday to take on the Buckley Bombers here at Oregon Trail Park. That should be a fun one, another fun one. We've had a fun day at baseball here so far. Now it will be Carter Roberts, the first one to meet Coach Toller in this one. First pitch in there for strike one. The 0-1 single. Carter Roberts. It's now seven hits on the game for the 19U squad. Still searching for that first run. Next will be Lennox Hua. He's reached both times, but he's been caught stealing both times in this one. A single and a walk. First pitch hit well to center. Moore moving back on it. He's going to have plenty of time to bring it in for out number one. Now it's Riley Elric. Looking for his first hit of the game. He's 0 for 2. After reaching both times in his first game. U Wranglers down to their final two outs in this game. Elric waits the first pitch. Fastball taken high for ball one. The 1-0 pitch is popped up and out of play. The count evens up at 1-1 to the Wranglers catcher. Couple walks in that first game before he was pinch hit for. 1-1. Breaker stays too high. 2-1 count here to Elric. Wranglers trail by 10. They would need 10 if they want to tie this ball game. That one stays high. It's a 3-1 count. Hasn't missed by much in those last couple pitches, but hasn't been given it. Another pitch, same place, same call. Not by a lot, but it is a walk. That puts runners at first and second, just one out. Final hitter Jax Cusell, due up. He's 1-for-2. He singled his last time up. It was an infield single to start that frame against Chris Moody in the sixth. First pitch, another one stays high for ball one. 19U Wranglers searching for their first run of the ball game. They've had plenty of runners on last couple of innings. Just haven't been able to get a run across. 1-0, that one's in there. Count evens up at 1-1. Sets and delivers the 1-1 pitch. That's on the ground towards third. Fisher charging. He's just going to go to first, which is going to be in time for out number two. So two outs. Wranglers down to their final out of the game for Frank Urias. Quick timeout for Elric to tie his shoes. Urias, 0-for-3. He struck out three times. Those all came against Moody, however. Trying to push across that first run of the game for these 19U Wranglers. First pitch swinging, but he can't get to it for strike one. Started with two walks on the day, and since then he's 0-for-4. That one's in there, and it's quickly 0-2, and the Wranglers down to their final strike. The 0-2 pitch is fouled off. Urias stays alive to keep the game alive. Looks and agrees. He comes set. Delivers the 0-2 pitch. Misses low. Couldn't get the swing. Count 1-2 to Urias. Toler sets on the mound. Here's the 1-2 pitch. This is just inside. Count evens at 2-2. Hitting a walk in this inning. Puts runners at second and third. Two outs here, top of the seventh. Pioneers lead 10-0. Toler sets. Delivers the 2-2. Misses low. So from 0-2 to 3-2. It's Alvarez awaiting on deck. He's got a hit in his lone at-bat in this game so far. Three-two pitch. Misses inside. He lost him. Couple of walks now in this inning. Loads the bases for Royer Alvarez. Alvarez in that first game went 2-for-4. He's 1-for-1 so far here. First pitch misses outside, 4-1. And 2 RBIs in that first game as well. And searching for that first critical RBI here. One-oh, that misses and gets passed. And that will allow a run to score. And the Pioneers are... So the Wranglers are on the board. Next pitch in there, count evens, or count moves to 2-1. So the Wranglers have scored. Pioneers now lead 10-1. The 2-1 in there at the knees. So now it's 2-2. Toler sets and delivers the 2-2 pitch. Softly towards second, Simmons backs up, and he's got it. And that is how the Pioneers will win their second game of the day. Couldn't get the shutout, but they do win 10-1 as they complete the two-game sweep of the Fort Morgan 19U squad in tonight's ballgame. Talk about that and more on the Runs of Post game show after a short break here on KNEB.
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0: Thanks so much for joining me this long Sunday afternoon turned into evening. Pioneers get two wins, first one by a score of 4-3, and this one here they win 10-1. The offense got it started early. They got the first run of the game on a Jacob Solis single, and then in the second it was exploded after the bases were loaded, and Caden Moore promptly unloaded them with a 3-RBI double, put them up 4-0. Solis got another RBI single after that, and then it followed with a Carter Simmons single as well. They put up 5 runs in that third. And in the fourth, added some more runs, one on a Tay Bowes single. They added 2 on a Jacob Solis double, getting him 4 RBIs on the night. And then Mike Monum with an RBI double that added another run. They were shut down a little bit more with Luke Witzel on the mound to get a double and a walk in that final frame. But you got to talk about the pitching really in both games. But let's start with this game. Chris Moody, 5 1/3 of shutout ball. Yep, 5 hits, walked 2, struck out 4 on his way to his first win of the season. And then Eric Toler, coach, came in and pitched an inning in 2/3 to end up giving up that one run on the wild pitch. Gave up 2 hits, walked 2, and struck out 1. In that first game, you can also talk about the pitching in that one. Go to Paxton Markheim. Came in the third frame, and he went 4 1/3, allowed 3 hits, 1 earned run, didn't walk anybody, and struck out 2 on way to getting his win. And then Caden Moore, after an excellent game in Game 2, also had a fantastic game in Game 1. Had the go-ahead 2-RBI double in the sixth that put the Pioneers on top, but also a diving catch in the third to end the frame, and then the running catch in the seventh to win the game in what would have been potentially a 2-RBI double that would have given the Wranglers the lead had that ball gotten down. But instead, the Pioneers, they get two back on winning track as they get set for the Buckley Bombers on Tuesday. Take another short break here on KNEB in the Front Range League Network.
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0: Welcome back into the Runza post-game show. Runza doesn't like to think of themselves as just another restaurant in town. They like to think of themselves as part of the community. Runza with locations at Scottsbluff, Gearing, Chadron, and Alliance. Pioneers get two wins on the back of their pitching. They pitched seven innings of ball tonight. They allowed just four runs in those 14 innings. They struck out 10 batters. They did walk eight. That's a little bit more than you'd like to see, but in the game that it went down, it worked out. Like I said, allowed just four earned runs. Gave up six hits in that first game, seven in this one. But overall, a great performance and another big win for this Pioneers team. The offense came up huge in that second game. Really came up huge from the final frame in the first game, sixth inning on. They got those two runs, and then they get 10 in the first three. That put them up 10-0, and they eventually win 10-1. Had to one more break, and we're back to talk about what's next for the Pioneers this upcoming weekend here on KNEB and the Front Range League Network.
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0: Welcome back in the Runza post-game shows. We get set for a fun week of baseball. Pioneers are back in action on Tuesday, June 30th, with a free admission ball game as the Pioneers host the Buckley Bombers at 6:35. That'll be a fun day of baseball. Then on Thursday, July 2nd, Wednesday, the Wranglers will be coming over here to Oregon Trail Park to take on the Pioneers. And then the Pioneers play again on Saturday, July 4th. That'll be a fun 4th of July ball game. It'll be the America's 250th celebration night. Both teams are going to wear their America 250 jerseys. Those will be auctioned after the game, and there will be prizes for the best 4th of July costume. But that'll do it tonight from Oregon Trail Park. Pioneers get a couple of wins over the Fort Morgan 19U team. They will be back Tuesday night here against the Buckley Bombers. That'll do it for me. I'm Lucas Macklin. Thank you so much for joining me through this long day of baseball. Pioneers get two wins and excited to be back. Until next time, as always, have a blessed night.
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23: ABC News, I'm Wayne Cabot. The U.S. and Iran will stop firing at each other. Iran will allow the safe flow of shipping through the Strait of Hormuz. That word tonight to ABC News from a top Trump official after a weekend of ceasefire violations.
24: The U.S. and Iran escalating threats and attacks.
1: Tehran says it targeted U.S. military sites in Kuwait and Bahrain, warning American bases in the region will be experiencing hell during these days.
23: ABC's Selena Wang. This week, about a third of all Americans will be experiencing the kind of high heat that can make you sick or worse. The Midwest and Gulf Coast Monday and Tuesday, the East Thursday and Friday. Three firefighters died on the Utah-Colorado border. Utah fire is still continuing at 0% containment except for the Iron Fire. Today brought rescues in the rubble 4 days after the quakes in Venezuela. This is ABC News. This 4th of July, the pain of filling up our tanks with prices 61 cents a gallon more than last year won't mean fewer cars on the road or fewer planes in the air. ABC's Andrew Dimbert.
2: The TSA is expecting to screen about 18.7 million passengers between Tuesday and July 6th, with Thursday, July 2nd, projected to be the busiest day as more than 3 million people take to the air. AAA says a record 72.2 million Americans will travel at least 50 miles from home over the holiday, surpassing last year's record.
23: Tragedy in Kentucky, ABC's Morgan Norwood.
3: In Bullitt County, emergency crews going door to door, pulling residents from homes surrounded by rising floodwaters. Officials there are also monitoring damage to a small dam, warning that if it were to fail, more homes could flood. Governor Andy Beshear declaring a state of emergency after at least 4 people were killed.
23: Canada over South Africa for Canada's first knockout match victory in a World Cup. I'm Wayne Cabot, ABC News.
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7: From the Platte Valley Bank Weather Center, I'm meteorologist Megan Mulford. Slight chance of thunderstorms tonight, otherwise mainly clear skies. Lows level off around 58, north winds 10 to 20 miles an hour. Ample sunshine expected tomorrow, daytime highs approaching 85. Clear skies tomorrow night, lows around 54. Lots of sunshine and dry Tuesday and Wednesday with highs in the upper 80s. Right now, it's 75 degrees.
8: Revolution. That's Patrick Coughlin. We'll have him in just a little bit. And later in the show, Dr. Amy Bott, a leading cardiologist and digital health expert. We'll talk about these wearables and how many people are wearing them and what they can do and what they can't do. And if you have one, you're probably obsessed with it. Everyone I talk to that's got one of these rings or one of these watches, they just absolutely love it. So we'll get some answers from Dr. Bott later in the show. Well, I hope you are having a fantastic week. I know I am. Except for this news, the big news of the week is that prices are up on some of the most popular products in the world. Yes, Apple finally had to cave in and raise prices. Now, last week we got a warning from outgoing CEO Tim Cook. He said price hikes were unavoidable. This week they actually happened. So what are we talking? We're talking hundreds of dollars more for the same product you could have bought a couple of days ago. MacBook Air up $200. MacBook Pro up $300. iPad Air up $150. iPad Pro up $200. iPad and iPad Mini up $100. The Apple TV, the HomePod, Vision Pro, I mean, that was already expensive. And also desktop Macs increased in price. One bright spot, iPhone prices did not change. That's right, iPhone prices did not change. Now, don't get too comfortable with that. You know why? Because come September, we are going to get the new iPhones, and I guarantee, mark my words, there's no games that Apple can play. Because it used to be they wouldn't raise the price, but they maybe wouldn't give you as much memory or something like that. You know, there was ways of kind of figuring it out. This time around, there is no way of figuring it out. These phones come with a certain base storage, which is a reasonable amount these days, and that storage is very expensive. And so Apple is going, I have to imagine they're going to have to raise the prices on these phones by at least $100. Maybe some of the top of the line is going to be more. They might even discount or not have some of the

terabyte of storage. They may not have that because it's so expensive. Now, the one model that really makes me sad in all of this is the MacBook Neo. And if you listen to me, if you listen to this show, you know I love that computer because it is a simple computer. It launched at $599, $499 for students. And now that price for regular folks is up to $699. And for students, it's $599. So if you would have listened to me a couple months ago when I was singing the praises of this computer, you would have saved yourself at least $100, potentially $200. So for a little bit, Amazon was still selling it at the old price right when the price hikes were announced. Now I look at Amazon, it's all sold out, even the higher end model with Touch ID. So price hikes at Apple, they are not the only ones. We saw price hikes from other tech companies earlier this year. And also announced this week, Microsoft said the price of an Xbox is going up. Now, here's the good news about Microsoft. The way Apple did it, they made the announcement and the prices went up immediately. The way Microsoft is doing it, they're saying, hold on, heads up. You've got until August 1st to buy this thing if you want to save $150. Because come August 1st, Microsoft is increasing the price of the Xbox by at least $100 on the 512 gigabyte model, $150 on the 1 terabyte model, and the 2 terabyte model, they're not even making anymore, just like I said with the iPhone. So the new pricing, the Xbox Series S starts at $499, goes all the way up to $800 if you want the X. And both of these companies are saying the same thing. Memory and storage components have gone up at least 2.5 times. So if you were paying $50 for something before, a little component inside this thing, now they're paying $150. Is that 2.5? No, that'd be 3. But anyway, you know what I mean. I'm not doing this show for my math. So yes, the cost of RAM, the cost of storage, it's all going up because AI companies are gobbling up as much as they can for these giant data centers they're building that nobody wants in their backyards. So that's what's happening. All right, now let's talk about something that's much more fun. If you're watching on the streaming, you can see that I'm wearing my Slate Dickies shirt. This was a customized shirt they gave us at the Slate event. You can choose the patches you wanted on it. And why? Because Slate is all about customizing your car. This is a startup that is making an electric truck, a pickup truck that you can convert into an SUV. I'll talk about that in a second. But in a world where cars start around $50,000, you know, for a new car, this car is $24,950. This is for a brand new electric EV. It's called the Blank Slate. Went to their event this week where they showed off the car, gave the final pricing, gave the final specs, and let us take a test ride, not a test drive. One of the things you learn as a journalist over the years is that everything, when you get it from a PR person, is written a very particular way. They never said, come take a test drive. They said, take a test ride. You got to read between the lines. We weren't allowed to drive this thing just yet. Still an engineer driving it. But anyway, I did take a ride. Blank Slate will start at $24,950. They say it's the least expensive new truck in America. The SUV version starts around $30,000. So what do you get for that price? Very basic. Two seats, air conditioning, cruise control, backup camera, physical knobs and switches. There's an idea. Hand crank windows. When was the last time you cranked up your window manually? No touchscreen, no built-in stereo. There is a phone mount instead of an infotainment system. So there's only a tiny screen for your dashboard kind of instrument panel, and that's it. You put your phone in the middle, and that's how people are controlling their cars these days anyway. So what's the difference? Then you buy what you want. 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All cars come in the same gray color. If you want a different color, no, they're not going to paint it. They're going to wrap it for you. And they've got like 100 different vinyl wraps instead of paint. You can also convert it into an SUV. And you're going to get about 205 miles of range. Plus, you can tow 2,000 pounds, which I'll be honest, if you're towing 2,000 pounds on a car with 205 miles range, guaranteed you're not going to get that range. Just be honest with that part. The charging port is NACS, aka the Tesla superchargers. You can stop at any of those and use them. Delivery is expected in late 2026. Now, I will tell you, I think this car is very exciting. I really do. I

0: know, I put it on my Facebook page at facebook.com/richontech if you want to check out the pictures. Very polarizing design, but at the end of the day, it is fun. It's different. It's unique. It gives people what they want, which is, some people, a car that you can personalize. 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They're going to build these cars in America, in Indiana. And they've got offices in Los Angeles and some other places. So that is called the Blank Slate. If you want to check it out, you can go to my Facebook page, facebook.com/richontech. I posted the pictures, slate.auto. And I will tell you, in the ride that I took, it was comfortable. It was fast. It was, there's not much in there. Reminded me of like my weird uncle's like bare bones car that he had back in the day. But that's it. You can make it this thing your own, and it's kind of fun. It looks like a toy truck that you might have played with as a kid. So check out the pictures, check out the website, and tell me what you think on my Facebook page. Lots of people leaving comments. You can leave yours there, too. All right, let's get this show started with your calls, 888-RICH-101, 888-742-4101. My name is Rich DeMuro. 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

0: Welcome back to Rich on Tech. Rich DeMuro here, hanging out with you, talking technology. I've got a hangover today. Yes, I'll admit it. A Prime Day hangover. We have so many boxes arriving at the house from this Prime Day sale. According to Adobe, U.S. shoppers spent a record $26.4 billion online during the four-day Prime Day. That's up 9% from last year. Everyone's complaining they have no money. Clearly, someone does. I guess that's where you spend it, right? Amazon, if you have to buy stuff. More than half of purchases, 54%, happened on smartphones. It's funny because if I'm doing something quick on Amazon, like I know what I want to buy, I'll just buy it from my phone. But if I need to do a little research, I always prefer my desktop. Biggest discounts, electronics up to 24% off, apparel 24% off, TVs 19%, computers 15% off. The other thing that was interesting, okay. Biggest product winners included smartwatches, noise-canceling headphones, portable chargers, luggage, and backpacks. And people used AI a lot to purchase stuff. Now, here's what I think is interesting. I dug through, you know, I put out my big Prime Day list last weekend, and I dug through kind of like what people purchased through Amazon, through me, and it turned out that it was a lot of that same stuff that they just mentioned, like this luggage that I purchased, that I put there. I'm trying to find the post that I did, actually. So let's see. Here's what... my readers were buying an Anker MagGo power bank. So this is like a portable power bank, Ring wire doorbell, the Eero Wi-Fi system, my favorite travel pillow, the Turtle, this digital frame I love from Aura, another portable charger, this SanDisk phone drive, Whoosh, which cleans your, you know, gadgets. 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A refurbished iPad for $129, a laptop from Lenovo. 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Darn it. AirPods Pro, this Kodak slide scanner, you know, to digitize your old film strips, USB cables. The list goes on and on. 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That is the show number, and that link will bring you right there. Let's go to Gary in Redondo Beach. Gary, you're on with Rich. Welcome to the show. Uh-oh, I don't hear Gary. Let's put Gary back on hold here. Let's try Kim. Who do we have? Kim in Redondo Beach?
1: Gary.
0: Oh, we got both. Uh-oh, hold on.
1: Hey, Gary. Go ahead, Gary. You're first.
0: We got two Gary and Kim. Hold on, I'm going to try.
1: Redondo Beaches.
0: I don't know how to work the phones here, so I'm going to press hold. If I hang up on you, Kim, just call right back. Gary, you there?
2: Yeah.
0: Okay, perfect. All right, so I don't know how to work the phones. I've been doing this 4 years, but I still don't understand them. So what's your question today?
2: Hey, I have an iPad Pro 13-inch M4 chip, and I need to take it in for servicing, and I want to know how I can wipe everything off of it.
0: Okay, so you're going to take it in for servicing. Typically, when you take it in, they say that everything might be lost in case they have to, like, you know, swap out a drive or something like that or work on it. Did they tell you that, or are you just doing this preemptively?
2: No, I'm calling preemptively.
0: Okay. So
2: I dropped it and I cracked the screen.
0: Ah, okay. So, yeah, I mean, I'm trying to think if there's a repair mode. I know on Samsung phones they added a repair mode. I think, let's see if Apple has that. So you wouldn't have to do that. But if you have it backed up, it should be okay. I'm trying to see. Let's see. Okay, remove this device. Okay, yeah. I'm trying to see if there's a way to do this without wiping it clean. But what I would do is, okay, Apple actually has some guidance on here. So back it up. Yeah, remove it. Yeah, okay. So what I would do is I would just wipe this thing clean, like you said, and that way you can just reinstall everything. So all you have to do, it's very simple on the iPad. You go into General, go into Settings, General, and there is a section that says Transfer or Reset iPad.
2: Got it, yeah.
0: You see it there?
2: Yes.
0: And it says erase all content in settings. You tap there, and it sounds like a scary thing to tap that, but it actually gives you a whole bunch of options before you actually do it. So just choose the one for you. It'll make sure that you are backed up and everything. It'll tell you everything that it's doing. You press continue, and then at some point it will say, are you sure you want to erase all the media, content, and settings? This cannot be undone. You tap erase, and it will get everything off of there, and then they'll be able to work on your iPad. And then when you get it back, you can just restore that from iCloud. So what happened to this thing? How'd you drop it?
2: Oh, I took it out of my case that I carry around, and the cat, I almost tripped over the cat, and I dropped it on the floor.
0: Oh, no. And no. Did you do the thing where you, like, picked it up and you kind of looked at the screen? You're like, oh, no. Did it sound really bad?
2: Yes, it did.
0: Every time I drop a device, I hear that sound and I'm like, okay, did it break? And you kind of lift it up very slowly and look at the screen. And I think today's devices have gotten better, but you know, they still, it just all depends on how you drop it. All right, Gary, how much are they charging you for a new screen?
2: Oh, I don't know yet. I have the extended coverage till 2027, so it's covered.
0: Oh, okay. So it's covered. So you just have to pay, I'm assuming, a deductible for that?
2: I guess. I've never done this before.
0: Okay. I mean, AI is telling me it's $29 to $49, but, you know, we know AI could be wrong. Good luck with that, Gary. Thanks for the call today. Appreciate it. 888-RICH-101, 888-742-4101. Coming up, let's see here. Meta's got some new AI glasses, and they're cheaper. 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
18: From the Platte Valley Bank Weather Center, I'm meteorologist Megan Mulford. Slight chance of thunderstorms tonight, otherwise mainly clear skies. Lows level off around 58, north winds 10 to 20 miles an hour. Ample sunshine expected tomorrow, daytime highs approaching 85. Clear skies tomorrow night, lows around 54. Lots of sunshine and dry Tuesday and Wednesday with highs in the upper 80s. Right now, it's 75 degrees.
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0: 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Rich DeMuro here, hanging out with you, talking technology. 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The phone number, 888-RICH-101, 888-742-4101. We've got the whole gang here. Bobo, conducting orchestra in the booth there. He loves this song, apparently. Kim on the phones. You listening. Me on the microphone. That's about it. That's all we need, really. I did go to the World Cup this week. I went to the USA versus Turkey. I had never seen it written the way they wrote it, right? Like, you saw Turkey. I was like, I never knew it was spelled that way. My son and I were, like, cracking up because we're like, Turkey A. Yeah.
1: Turkey A.
0: Did you watch the game?
1: Yes, I did.
0: And what did you think?
1: I was mad we lost.
0: Yeah, me too. I was very sad.
1: It wasn't our starters playing, so I'm cool with that. It was our backups.
0: And we're still, like, doing well, apparently, right?
1: Yeah, no matter what the outcome of that game was, we're still going to the knockout round, okay. So we're good.
0: So I did go to SoFi, which is the big stadium in Los Angeles where they do a lot of events in Inglewood.
1: It's not SoFi. It's the L.A. stadium.
0: Oh, I know. They covered up every single branding. I think, was SoFi even on the stadium? I'm not even sure. But everything.
1: It's on a roof, so I don't know how they cover that.
0: I got to look at my picture now to see, because now that I think about it, I mean, they cover up every single branding inside that stadium was covered up. The whole TV system, they've got these big giant screens. It's all Samsung, all covered up, and it said Hisense. Inside, all the food they were selling was all specific to the World Cup. I mean, it was really quite interesting how they. Okay, now that I'm looking. I think they did cover up SoFi.
1: Kim said they did it at Levi's, too.
0: They covered up the whole name.
1: Yeah.
0: But it was really interesting because it was such like a... So I ended up... OpenAI, by the way, ChatGPT invited me. So they brought me. And that's pretty common. I mean, I know I was looking at all my friends on Instagram. They're all going to these World Cup games with all these tech companies. I'm like, sellouts. You're going to... Oh, yeah, sure, do that. And then I got invited. I'm like, all right, I'll go. So I went, and it was nice because it was a nice time to kind of, you know, get to know some of the people behind this company that everyone's using. And I'm looking at SoFi right here, and sure enough, they did. They did. They put a FIFA sign over where it says SoFi right there. That is wild.
1: That's crazy, dude. All that money SoFi paid, yeah. They're not existent right now.
0: But it was kind of cool inside because it was all USA themed, and it was very patriotic. It was probably one of the most patriotic events I've been to besides like a July 4th. So you had people in there and everyone was very fun. It was kind of felt like a Super Bowl a little bit. I've never been to the Super Bowl, but it felt like that energy of like people were excited to be there. It was fun. But anyway, the one thing I will tell you, and we'll get to the call in a second here, is that, you know, there's a lot of hype around stuff like this. And I was wondering because they kept saying like, take Uber, don't drive, mm-hmm. You know, take public transit. I was like, I like to drive. I want to park myself. I want to drive home because getting an Uber out of any big event like that is tough sometimes.
1: Yeah.
0: So I ended up buying parking against my wife's better. She's like, are you crazy? I'm like, no. So I bought parking. And as I'm pulling up, the traffic was, I mean, traffic's always wild.
1: In the area, traffic is bad.
0: Really bad. So I pull up. I passed two official parking garages. The parking was cheaper at both of those garages than what I paid in advance. And by the way, I had to park on the top floor of this parking garage. And she said, I said, hey, since I paid so much, can you like give me VIP? She goes, no. She goes, for an extra $100, I can. I was like, never mind.
1: Extra what?
0: $100.
1: Wow.
0: To park on the first floor to get out quicker. Anyway.
1: I'm trying to figure out when the perks of me being a part of this show, when I start getting the perks and going to events.
0: Well, I had to bring Parker.
1: Okay, no.
0: But next time I'll bring
1: Bobo.
0: So Parker's
1: more important than me?
0: No, I mean, he is my son. There's no proof.
1: There's no proof.
0: All right.
1: Jealous, Parker.
0: Let's go to Kim in Redondo Beach. Kim, are you there still?
2: Yes, sir.
0: Okay. Sorry to keep you waiting. I had to tell my long, drawn-out World Cup story. You know, that was a humble brag, really, sadly.
2: I'm glad you didn't have to pay the $100.
0: Well, I did pay more than that for parking, so I did pay, but whatever. I didn't pay an extra $100.
1: It would only cost you $1.75 if you took the bus.
0: Oh, I know. They tried to get me to do that. I had to walk like nine. I walked 9 miles that day. That's what my Fitbit told me. Anyway, go ahead, Gary.
2: Kim, the
0: mic is yours, and talk directly into your phone because I can barely hear you.
2: Okay, let me get to. I'm on a headset. That's why.
0: Ah, okay. Well, just put the mic near your mouth.
2: Let me get off that. Okay.
0: Oh,
2: I have shifted.
0: Way better.
2: Is that better now?
0: Yeah.
2: Excellent. I was doing some housework while I was waiting, so I was doing hands-free. Anyway, enough of that. I have Google Photos, which I love. I've been a Google pro or love it for years. But I noticed, I'm a photographer, and I noticed, though, now when I use my phone to take pictures, it might be 12 megabytes on Google Photos, but I download to my desktop, and it's 4 megabytes. How do I get the original size to be downloaded?
0: Ooh, interesting. Okay, sounds like you have the storage saver turned on. So if you when Google first came out, they said basically Google Photos was like unlimited. If I think it was through the Pixel, if you had it, you could upload all your pictures and, you know, for eternity. Mm-hmm. And then they had this thing called saver storage, which didn't count towards your storage. And they still have the saver storage. I think it still counts towards your storage at this point. But anyway, on saver, photos are compressed. So if a photo is larger than 16 megapixels, it'll be resized to 16. So that's probably what you're seeing. And also if you upload a video. So if you take, and this is the thing, this is a great question because people may not realize that their quality on Google Photos is saving at a lower quality than they think. Some people may want to change this to save the space, right? But it's good to understand the options that you have. So if you take a 4K video and you've got this storage saver turned on in your settings, it's going to convert that video into HD 1080p. So
2: how dare they?
0: Yeah. So this is a good thing to check. And you, as a photographer, you're probably taking a lot of pictures. So are you on an iPhone or Android?
2: I never drank the apple juice.
0: So oh, okay.
2: I'm just an Android user.
0: Okay, perfect. All right. So if you open up your Google Photos app, you will see there is in the upper right hand corner, there is a little icon that's basically your profile picture. So if you tap that, it will bring you to some settings, and then it says, let's see here, photos, settings. And you tap that, and once you're in there, you will see backup, notifications, preferences, sharing. And so we tap the backup, and you'll see backup is on. It'll tell you how much storage you're using. And then look at this. It will say photos and videos quality. And right now, mine is set to original quality. Backup with no change to quality. Photos and videos in full resolution. Recommended for large prints. Or you have the option of storage saver, which means photos will be compressed to 16 megapixels. Videos will be compressed to high definition. And good quality prints up to 24 by 16. So if you have storage saver turned on, you want to switch that to original quality. Now, the bad news is if you had your old photos going up to Google Photos in that storage saver, there's not, as far as I know, an easy way to change those back to full storage. So moving forward, the new ones would be full storage. You could theoretically delete the photos out of Google Photos and then kind of let your phone resync them, but that's kind of complicated. Now, if you're on iPhone, it's the same process and it does the same thing. Just open up your Google Photos app. Tap your profile picture, which is in the upper right hand corner, and you'll see where it says Google Photos settings. You tap that and it says backup, and you'll see quality, original quality, or that storage saver quality. And there actually is a way, let's say you're hearing this right now and you're like, oh, well, I don't care about high quality. I don't care about original quality. I want to go back and I want to save as much space as I can inside my Google Photos. You can actually change that. And so you can go and it will go through and compress all of your existing photos. So I think you can go, and that's a little trickier. I don't know where that setting is, but let's see. If we go into Manage Photos, I believe, let's see, if we go to the desktop, one.google.com, and we go to Storage, Clean Up Space. Let's see here, Google Photos. I'd have to find this setting, but it is in there. And so once you tap that setting, it will go back and sort of like retroactively kind of squish your photos, for a better lack of a better term there. It will compress them. I guess that's the official term. So I will find that. I will put it on the website, richontech.tv. But also one thing to know, if you're running out of storage on Google Photos, go to the website one.google.com. That's one.google.com. And from there, they give you a whole bunch of tools on how to clean up your Google Photo storage. So there is a way to do that. And once you do that, you can clear out big videos, big files, old attachments, all kinds of stuff. And it does help you reclaim some of that space. I'm at 5.45 terabytes of 10 terabytes currently. And that does not include my iCloud. So I am a digital hoarder. I really just can't get rid of this stuff. I try. I go through. I've got 47 gigabytes of Gmail. Who is emailing me 47 gigabytes of Gmail? You think I need that? No, I don't. But I, you know, going through that would take me a lifetime. So this is how Google wins. Google Drive, I've got 1.83 terabytes of storage. This is how they win. I'm not going to go through. I'm never going to look through that. Anyway, 888-RICH-101, 888-742-4101. Coming up, I'll tell you about those Meta AI glasses. 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

0: Welcome back to Rich on Tech. 888-RICH-101, 888-742-4101. 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That's the show notes for today's show. Meta launched its most affordable AI glasses yet. I wear these every weekend to run, and mostly during the week too, but as my sunglasses, but I don't really use many of the features. But during the weekend, I definitely run with them. I love the open ear speakers so I can listen. And also, you know, I always see like random stuff on my runs. I could take a picture of it too. So they have a new family of Meta glasses. These were developed with this Essilor Luxottica. They start at $299, but unlike the previous models, they're just Meta glasses. They're not called Ray-Bans or Oakleys. So I guess that gives them the $100 less than the for the starting price. But there's 26 different combinations, three frame designs, different colors, lenses, prescription lens support. New features include adjustable nose pads, so better fit, open ear speakers, which I think they already had, built-in camera, microphones, customizable action button, that's pretty cool, improved battery life, and faster AI responses. And of course, if you're not familiar with these glasses, I was out and about and someone saw me with them and they didn't know anything about them. They didn't know you could take phone calls, listen to music, take pictures, take videos, live translation into 20 languages. They've got this conversation focus feature, which if you're, you know, a little hard of hearing, you want to hear, or you're even in a restaurant and it's tough to hear the person across from you, it will amplify their voice in your ear, audio turn by turn walking directions, all kinds of stuff. Photo and video capture. So $299 for these new Meta glasses. But here's the deal. We know that everyone's going to get into this category. Google has Gemini glasses coming out later this year. Samsung's developing them. Apple, of course, is going to have these eventually. And Snap just unveiled their glasses, but those are like $2,200 and kind of silly looking. So, but this is the future. This is definitely an area of the tech world that a lot of these companies are investing in because it makes sense. I wear these glasses all the time and I just sit there and I go, oh, that's cool. You can ask a question of AI. You can take a picture. You can listen to music. You can take calls. And by the way, they're good sunglasses and they look cool. So that's why Meta's leaning into them. I think they're the odd man out. They've been the early winner in all of this, but I do think they're the odd man out because Google's got Gemini. Apple has Siri AI coming out. And someone is going to do something with ChatGPT built into glasses. Now you're talking Meta only has their own AI, which it's good, but let's be honest, I don't think anyone's clamoring for it. So I think that that's why they need to open this up to a different AI, let you choose your own AI, or they are going to find some competition that is going to be very tough going down the line. And I don't think they're going to open these up to other AIs because it's Meta. They want to do their own thing. All right. Let's go to Julie in Riverside. Julie, you're on with Rich. What's up?
1: I'm on.
0: You're on.
1: Hey. Oh my God. Okay. I was talking about the radio because it acted funny and I don't know if it's something you do, but here's what happened. This is a plug-in digital alarm clock radio. We're listening to KFI. And all of a sudden, it went to FM KLOS. On this radio, to go to FM, you have to flip a switch. We didn't flip a switch.
2: That was during game chart.
1: Yeah, this morning. And then when we turned the buttons to go back to KFI, it went back to AM. And I'm wondering, is this an electronic problem or what?
0: I don't know. I mean, when you tune the dial on this radio, how do you tune it?
1: It's a button on top. It's digital. So we push a button. Push a button to just change the station.
0: Well, okay. The weird thing is that, you know, you're talking about an AM station and then an FM station. So it'd be odd for this thing to swap
2: right
0: between those.
2: FM.
0: Yeah.
1: How can you do that without us touching it?
0: I don't do it. It wasn't me. It's like Shaggy. It wasn't me.
1: But that's what kind of, I said you probably don't know, but
0: Do you have a model number on this thing? I want to take a look at it. What's the? Do you have like?
1: Oh God.
0: What's it called?
1: I don't know.
0: Okay.
1: We have had it for a long time.
0: So it's just literally like this thing is possessed. It's tuning into one show and then all of a sudden switching to another.
1: Exactly.
0: Now, if I had my way, I'd have it tune into Rich on Tech at a certain time, but if I don't have that ability. So I don't know. I think, can you unplug this and kind of let it settle and then plug it back in?
2: Nope. It hasn't been unplugged.
1: It's just, we always listen KFI pretty much all day.
2: All day. And Emmy King in the morning.
1: All the way.
2: You on the weekend.
1: And you.
0: Okay.
1: And then we listen to 570.
0: Okay.
1: But this radio turned by itself to FM.
2: FM.
1: Without the actual physical button moving.
0: Julie, what's your husband's name in the background there?
1: Nick.
0: How long have you guys been married?
2: 35 years.
0: Okay. You guys are so cute. Number one, congratulations. Number two, 35 years. Yeah. Right.
1: Well,
0: is that what you said?
1: We've known each other when we were kids and got together when we were like older later.
0: Oh, wow.
1: Didn't even like each other when we were kids. It was funny.
0: You didn't like each other?
2: You didn't like me. You got my brother.
0: Oh, my God. Okay. Well, now we're getting... Okay, look at the time. You guys, I got to say, I don't know what's happening here, but I think it's odd, and I think that if I... You know, could give you some advice, I would just maybe unplug this thing. If you can unplug it, take out the batteries. I find it could be just going bad, and maybe it's got something inside is just, you know, flipping the dial or something like that. But it's not something that we do. It's not something that, like, we're sending out a signal that would make this thing flip to a different channel or a different radio station. All those stations you mentioned, some of them are different owners. So it's not even like if you were saying two, like, iHeart stations, I might say, oh, maybe there was a programming glitch and maybe one station was played on a different one, but that's not what it sounds like here. So
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0: KLOS?
3: Oh, no, I didn't hear KLOS. No. I heard KFI and 570.
0: Yeah, I heard 570 later, but yeah, I think she said KLOS at the beginning. So that's a different, that's not even the same company, right?
3: Nope.
0: As far as I know. I think that, I don't know, if it happens again, I would personally, if it was me, I would put this thing in the fireplace and just torch it. No, I'm just kidding. Thanks for the call, Julie. Really appreciate you listening over there in Riverside. 888-RICH-101. 888-742-4101. Coming up, I got to tell you about this Windows 10 users.
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16: ABC News, I'm Wayne Cabot. The U.S. and Iran have agreed to stand down, says a U.S. official to ABC News, after a weekend ignoring the ceasefire. ABC's Selena Wang.
17: For a few days, what we were seeing was Iran hitting a tanker in the Strait of Hormuz, which then would lead the U.S. to retaliate with their strikes. But then over the weekend, Iran launched not just drones, but also missiles towards Bahrain and Kuwait, which, of course, are home to U.S. military bases.
16: A top Trump official telling us tonight that Iran has again agreed to let vessels move freely through the Strait of Hormuz, as it was supposed to earlier. Oil prices pushing higher again. A rescue team from Virginia helped save an earthquake survivor trapped in the pile for 4 days in Venezuela. This gives new hope even as confirmed number of deaths climbs to 1,450. Heat records may shatter across the Midwest and South, 100 plus. Then the hot air moves east. This is ABC News. Canada wins its World Cup knockout match, sending South Africa home. Wimbledon starts in the morning. Some top earners will be cutting short their media to protest how little the All England club gives players, about 14% of revenue, even after increasing the pot 20%. Number one Yannick Sinner is leading the protest. He earned nearly $20 million last year. Seven-time champ Novak Djokovic staying neutral. Seven-time champ Serena Williams returns to singles play after 4 years away. ESPN's Patrick McEnroe wonders.
18: Does she have the same power on the serve? She was known for the greatest serve in the history of women's tennis. And I think the most important thing, particularly early on in the tournament here, is the footwork and her ability to move on this surface, because that's always important for any player.
16: It appears a crocodile dragged a man to sea in front of the Marriott Hotel in Puerto Vallarta this past weekend. Mexican officials recovered the body the next morning. I'm Wayne Cabot, ABC News.
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5: From the Platte Valley Bank Weather Center, I'm meteorologist Megan Mulford. Slight chance of thunderstorms overnight, otherwise mainly clear skies. Lows dip down to about 58, north winds 10 to 15 miles an hour. High temperatures reach up to 85 Monday, ample sunshine expected. Clear skies Monday night, lows level off around 54. Lots of sunshine and dry Tuesday and Wednesday with highs in the upper 80s. Currently, it's 75 degrees.

0: 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Rich DeMuro here, hanging out with you, talking technology. 888-RICH-101, 888-742-4101. The website is richontech.tv. Big news this week, if you are still running Windows 10, I knew this was going to happen. I knew it. Microsoft has extended its free security updates program. That means if you're running Windows 10 and you're already on that extended security updates, which was supposed to end in October, it is now ending October of next year. So it was supposed to end October 2026. Now it is ending October 2027, a year longer. So that gives you 2 years, basically, from the time they announced this to run Windows 10. So, interesting. So these computers were just fine. You didn't have to upgrade to Windows 11. You didn't have to buy a new computer. 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Because 2 years is a long time to run a computer after they said, you know, and they gave you a heads up for like a year. 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They're like, got to get this computer. Got to get a new one. Got to get a new one. Got to upgrade. Oh, never mind. You don't have to. So if you're already enrolled in the extended service update program, extended security update program, you don't have to do anything. Your coverage will automatically continue through October 2027. You can still enroll for free by signing in. 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You can sign in with a Microsoft account and sync your Windows settings, or you can redeem 1,000 Microsoft rewards points, or you can pay $30 if you don't want to use a Microsoft account. So those are your options. But basically, if you are running Windows 10, you've been on the fence about a new computer, you didn't really want to, get a new one. Now you don't have to for another year. But I will say, please plan for a new computer. You know, now you've got another year. So if you want to, if you have not enrolled in these just yet, you've been, you know, waiting to do that, I'll put the link on my website, richontech.tv/180. But basically, if you're trying to update, you can go to Start, then Settings, Update and Security, and Windows Update. Or you can just type in Windows Update and then look under the Check for Updates button. You should see an Enroll Now link. If you don't, you can also download the free PC Health Check app. That will help you understand if your computer can update or do this extended stuff. But bottom line, I'm looking at my article from back in, oh my gosh, September 27th, 2025. I was telling you I had to update to this extended security updates. And now it's like 2 years after that, you know, you still can just get them. That's wild. Anyway, I'll put it on the website, richontech.tv. Alan in Cyprus, welcome to the show. What's up?
1: Hey, Rich. Nice to talk to you.
0: Absolutely.
1: Hey, I've got a Asus ZenBook, 13-inch. And it's mostly, I use it for work for out in the field. It came with Windows 10. And when I updated to Windows 11, this was falling right what you're just talking about, I lost my speakers, my speaker and microphone, because I got no input or output device found. I can hook up a Bluetooth to it and get speaker sound. I'm assuming microphone too. I've never tried that. But, so I've tried. I've done all the, you know, troubleshooting, and I've done the update the drivers, and I've even chatted with Asus to, and they sent me drivers, which actually were older than the ones I have installed. I've disabled it and re-enabled it. I've done a device management, and it says the device is working properly. So I don't know where to go from here. Have you ever heard of something like that?
0: I mean, it's pretty common for things to come and go, especially with drivers, and there's errors and issues. I don't hear about it as much anymore. And certainly it can happen. Now, when you say you have no audio, you can't hear anything coming out of this computer itself.
1: Right. When I go to

0: you could do on your own. I mean, you were in the device manager, right?
1: Yeah.
0: And you tried erasing those old drivers and updating or letting Windows find them, and that didn't help, right?
1: Right.
0: You ran the troubleshooter?
1: Yep.
0: Okay. And what does that come up with? What does it say?
1: It's been a while, but I think it said no problem found.
0: Okay. Have you done the latest update on your computer?
1: Yes.
0: Okay, so you've done all the new updates. Okay.
1: When I first did it, I reverted back to Windows 10 and my speakers were there. So then I put Windows 11 back on and they disappeared again.
0: Interesting. and I love this computer, by the way. I mean, I love the Asus. I'm actually, the one I use here in the studio is an Asus, and I'm looking at some of these systems. Have you checked the My Asus app?
1: No.
0: Okay. So there should be an app built into your computer called My Asus, and they have their own system diagnostic tools. So, and they've got one specifically for driver errors. Now, I don't know if it would come up as a driver error because it doesn't sound like it even thinks it has an error, but they also have a system update, which is a separate update on your computer that Asus puts out versus Windows. So I just literally tapped that tab and it just gave me like a whole bunch of updates I need to install on this computer. So that it could be something that when you first installed Windows 11, there was some sort of issue with Asus and the way it interfaced, and then they fixed it with a software update. So I would say what I would do here, it sounds like you've done all the things that you need to do. I would do all the software updates you can find on this computer. So that is the Asus updates and also the Windows updates. I would restart this computer, and then I would do all the things that you talked about once again. So I would go into the system sound settings, make sure those are all on the up and up. Sometimes those get changed in an update. Make sure that you have everything selected properly. I would try running the troubleshooter again. So if you type in troubleshoot settings on the start on the taskbar here, search for that, and then they've got a whole bunch of troubleshooters that you can run through under other troubleshooters, and there's one for audio specifically, so you can do that. And then the device manager, you already said you looked into it. I would look into that again and see if you can, if you don't see a specific driver for these audio components, I would try to see if maybe you can use Windows to find one or uninstall the one that's there and then reinstall it and see what happens there. That's really the best that I can say. The only other thing I can think of is, I don't want to be silly, but the volume's up, right? I mean, that's the thing. It's like sometimes the silliest things, like the toughest, and I know that Alan sounds like a smart guy. So, I mean, it sounds like he did everything. So, but that sometimes, you know, it's just like these little things. But I would also try... it's just weird because you can get the Bluetooth to hear through the Bluetooth. So that's the part that I don't understand. Because if it's doing that, it obviously is processing the audio. So you stumped me. But I would do that. I am Alan. Actually, I'd like you to send me an email. hello@richontech.tv. Send me an email there and with the info, and I'm gonna pass it along to my friend at Asus and see if they can figure this out. Maybe look into this a little bit more. All right, 888-RICH-101, 888-742-4101. The website for the show is richontech.tv. We'll take more of your calls after this. Plus, we have more news to talk about. Let's see, what else on my list here? I got to tell you about this Google search privacy changes. You probably got an email. You probably got a pop-up. I will explain why Google wants to now save your photos and your voice recordings. All
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7: A severe thunderstorm warning has been issued until 10:45 p.m. tonight for Sheridan County. This array of storms will bring with it the threat for both large hail and straight-line damaging winds. Half-dollar size hail and winds up to 60 miles an hour are likely as it moves north at 20 miles an hour. For your safety, stay inside and away from windows until the storm passes. Large hail and strong winds can easily shatter glass, causing injury. If you're caught outside, take shelter in a sturdy building or a hardtop car. Take shelter now. Once again, a severe thunderstorm warning continues until 10:45 p.m. tonight for Sheridan County. Remember, this line of storms has the potential for half-dollar size hail, and winds up to 60 miles an hour are likely. From the Rural Radio Storm Center, I'm meteorologist Eric Height.
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2: 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And then you have the plus sign. 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So there are many ways to search with Google, not just text. And so Google wants to change their search kind of controls so that they can save all this stuff. And so they've given you this new option. It's going to take, you know, a year to figure out where it is for most people or even understand what they're trying to say. But they are giving you some more, the option to turn this off. So if you don't want Google to save anything that you upload, like a Google Lens photo, a voice search, audio, if you're searching live, files, images, videos, you can turn this off because it is going to be used to train AI models, improve its products, and they do say, okay, it's going to make your experience more personalized. And that's probably true. But if you want to find this, it is tough to find. You can have the option. You can read all about it and see what you think, and then you could decide to turn it on or off. But basically, you go into myactivity.google.com, then you tap data and privacy, then you tap my activity, then you tap search services history, and then save media. So I'm going to do that just to make sure that I got the right things there. So it's myactivity.google.com. You'll see data and privacy on the left-hand side. You tap that. Then you tap my activity. Then you tap search services history. And then you'll see a new option that says save media. Include related media like your images, your files, your audio and video recordings. What does that mean? If you upload a picture of something, Google can basically save it for a very long time. That picture will be in their systems for a long time. And, you know, this could be something as simple as what I said earlier, like the bird example. Like, who cares if they keep a picture of a bird? But it could also be the inside of your house. Like the other day, I was trying to do something where I wanted to see what something in my house would look like if I painted it or, you know, added some furniture. And I uploaded a picture of the inside of my house. And, you know, Google used AI to you know, reconfigure that into something new. That would fall under this, as far as I can tell. So the settings will be on my Facebook, website, richontech.tv. Yes, it is very complicated. Yes, once you get in there, and this is what happened to me yesterday, you go down a rabbit hole of like, there are so many settings on here. What do they all mean? But the one thing, when you go to that page, you will see your My Google activity. It lists every single thing that you've done and in order of whatever you search for. It's pretty wild. Whatever you visited, whatever you watched. I watched Bruno Mars. Okay. This is really wild, actually, now that I see this. These are all my YouTube things. Wow, this is wild. Anyway, you'll have a field day with that. Also, while you're in there, there is an option to turn off how long Google keeps this stuff. So you can choose your auto-delete option. And so right now, I don't have mine auto-deleted, which is probably a mistake. But you can auto-delete activity after 3 months, 18 months, 36 months, or keep it forever. The more you keep, the more theoretically Google gets personalized to you. All right, let's take a call here. We've got William in Kansas. William, you're on with Rich. What's up?
3: I probably should have been more prepared for this call because I'd come in on a whim. But there's a, and I gave the name of the Instagram page to your caller, but it said that, and I followed this, that Windows, when you sign your agreement or when you click on your agreement, they will reserve part of your bandwidth. And when you receive a upgrade or a update, it stores it on your computer. And in this agreement, you agree to let them use your bandwidth to push these out to other people. I followed the steps that they gave, and it took me to a place that had a slide bar that said 50 to 5%. I slid it down to 5%, accepted that, and now I can upload and download considerably faster on my computer.
2: Oh, wow. That's interesting. Okay, so this is something that I would say is called like seeding. Like it's almost like a

0: if you're using like a peer-to-peer network, if you have something on your computer, you can seed it to other people. So that's interesting. I didn't realize that Windows was doing it. I feel like I read something about this a long time ago. I'm looking at some instructions on how to find it. So if we go to Windows Update, let's see if this is on here. So Windows Update, Advanced Options, where would that be? So you went in here and actually turned this off?
1: Well, I didn't turn it off. I slowed it down from 50% to 5%, and you can't go below 5%.
0: Oh, wow. Interesting. Okay, so yeah, you can... Oh, wow, this is wild. Okay, so you basically your computer... This is wild. So your computer is helping Microsoft deliver their products to other people using your bandwidth. That's what I'm hearing here. That's what I'm seeing. Is that what you're understanding?
1: Yes.
0: That's wild. So this is a major company, Microsoft, that is probably saving, what, millions, if not, I don't know, billions maybe, of dollars in bandwidth costs because they're using our computers as the conduit to share this stuff?
1: You want me to say the name of the Instagram poster?
0: Sure. I mean, if they gave you
1: EZTech dot with Peter.
0: Okay. EZTech.
1: And there's a whole bunch of stuff, and I didn't pull up the exact one that I followed. He has a number of them that also for four, just other caches of 4 megabytes here, another there.
0: Yeah.
1: But this one, it was amazing when I found it.
0: Yeah, that's an interesting one. All right, I'm going to put directions on how to kind of see where this is, and if you want to, you know, turn it off. I'm looking at mine. I've got upload options. Limit as a percent of measured bandwidth. Mine is off. So basically, my computer is just sending stuff out at all times of the day if it wants to, right? And so I can I can slide this dragger down to 5. Slide this dragger. I guess that's a term. Down to 5% monthly upload limit, 500 gigabytes. So you're telling me if you're on a metered connection, I'm assuming that Microsoft can figure out if you're on a metered connection because this would eat through your data if you were.
1: Yeah.
0: So that's interesting. All right, William in Kansas, thanks so much for the call today. Appreciate it. That is eye-opening. I'll put the information for that on the website, richontech.tv. Coming up, we're going to talk about protecting yourself from scammers. We all need this information right after this.
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3: A severe thunderstorm warning continues until 10:45 p.m. tonight for Sheridan County. This line of storms has the potential for both large hail and strong straight-line winds. Half-dollar size hail and winds up to 60 miles an hour are likely as it moves north at around 20 miles an hour. Again, a severe thunderstorm warning continues until 10:45 p.m. tonight for Sheridan County. Bear in mind, this batch of storms has potential for half-dollar size hail and winds up to 60 miles an hour are likely. From the Rural Radio Storm Center, I'm meteorologist Eric Height.
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9: From the Platte Valley Bank Weather Center, I'm meteorologist Megan Mulford. Slight chance of thunderstorms overnight, otherwise mainly clear skies. Lows dip down to about 58, north winds 10 to 15 miles an hour. High temperatures reach up to 85 Monday. Ample sunshine expected. Clear skies Monday night. Lows level off around 54. Lots of sunshine and dry Tuesday and Wednesday with highs in the upper 80s. Currently 75.
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0: A letter you get in the mail, like a physical, you ever get one of those like home warranties? Your home warranty is about to expire. You can upload that right to the website. It will scan it and it will tell you if it's a scam or not. How did you get into all this?
10: Yeah, so, well, the story starts really about 2 years ago, Rich, when my mom got one of these fake kidnapping scams. And, you know, as somebody who's been in cybersecurity my entire career, I've done work for the U.S. government. I've worked and helped enterprises protect themselves from sophisticated cyber threats. When this scam happened to my mom, it kind of made it personal. And it sent me down the rabbit hole of looking at the growing wave of digital fraud that is hitting Americans. In the last year, Rich, Americans lost over $200 billion to scams and fraud. And it's growing so fast that I couldn't help but write a book about it. We started a company called Savvy Security. We launched our first product called ScamWise, as you said. So this is my life's work, man.
0: And it really is like, you know, you throw out that number, $200 billion. People are like, who falls for this stuff? Like, people do every day. And it's really like, I feel like it's the almost like the on the older end of the spectrum and almost like the younger end, because those are the people on the edges where the younger people haven't really seen this stuff before. And then the older people, you know, like, let's be real, it's sometimes they, you know, they're just taken advantage of. Yeah. And so it's like our entire job these days is to figure out if that email is real, if that scam, if that text is real, and if we're being scammed or not.
10: That's right. I mean, look, we've come a long way from those Nigerian prince email scams of like the late 1990s, where there was like a generic greeting and maybe some very obvious grammar errors that would have given it away. But with AI now, personalization, sophistication is so cheap. Scammers can pull real names, locations, your family members, birth information, death information, recent purchases, and they can create a perfect scam playbook just for you. They can generate fake voices. They can generate fake websites, fake letters from the IRS, from a municipal court, a Medicare bill, and it can look exactly like the real thing with just a few clicks of a button. And so this content is very powerful in how it deceives us, and it really hits all different demographics, young people and old people alike. But yes, older Americans, you know, make up a disproportionate share of the losses in this country. Of that $200 billion, you know, we're looking at almost half for senior citizens, which make up only 20% of the population, but about half of the total losses in the country.
0: It's so wild. And even things that you do that you think are legit, it's like you sit there and you're like, oh gosh, I feel like I've heard about this. This is the way they get me. And, you know, like just simple, like I got a letter from the IRS once and I was like, I have no idea. Like, what do I, like it wanted me to sign up for an online account. I'm like, that sounds like a scam. I'm like, but if you don't do this, I mean, what's the alternative? You know, someone coming to your house? I don't know. And so it's like all these little things that we get and we're like, okay, we got to figure this out. The whole idea of the AI stuff, like the voice cloning, is that actually happening?
10: Yeah. Yeah. I mean, it is, you know, right now the technology is moving so fast that you can clone somebody's voice off of just a couple seconds of audio. So if you have a social media post that's been out there for years where maybe you're, I don't know, yelling at your kid's game or you're talking or you're narrating an event that's happening, or some of these wrong number call scams that you get, you know, you answer the phone, you say, hello, who's there? Is anybody there? You don't hear anything. You know, that is enough now to clone a voice to 99% accuracy. And so scammers can use that in sophisticated scams like the one that hit my mom, family emergency scams, but they can also use it to mimic the voice of your bank, a fraud manager at your bank, or a local police officer. And they can do it in the accent and the tone and with the authority that you would expect that makes it almost impossible to detect.
0: That is so wild. I mean, it's really scary when you think about those things and how, you know, at the same time, we have tools like on Google where I can upload an image of myself and it can make an animated avatar, like a real look, like a person that looks like me and speaks like me. And we're doing that for fun. But on the other side of it, we've got people using this stuff to scam us.
10: That's exactly right. I mean, look, the power of this generation of AI is that it really can behave like us. It can talk like us. If you've played with these tools and you've chatted with the chatbots, it's kind of like almost like magic how they can sound like us. Well, that's really powerful for productivity. They can take actions on our behalf, but it's also really powerful for deceiving us.
0: So how's it been going with ScamWise, the website? And you've got some apps coming out from Savvy.com. Like, how is this going and what's your goal with all of this?
10: Yeah. So ScamWise has been great. You know, we launched it in March of this year. So we've been out for about 4 months. We're seeing tens of thousands of submissions a week now, all different types. People are forwarding emails to submit at ScamWise.com. They're taking screenshots and uploading it to the website of funky looking texts. As you said, they're taking pictures of physical mail. I mean, that is a use case we didn't really expect, but we see all the time. And so that was our first product from Savvy Security, which is SAVISecurity.com. And then we've got some more apps coming out for the phone in a couple of weeks that will do more proactive protection. How do we filter messages out? How do we filter your text messages? How do we clean up your voicemail? How do we provide more call protection? And from there, we'll add more services. How do we help you filter out bad emails? How do we prevent you from going to those scammy websites in the first place?
0: And tell me about the book. Again, it's called Dark Side of the Boom, How Scammers Hijack the AI Revolution. What will people learn from this book?
10: Yeah, so the book really is trying to pull back the veil on how today's scammers operate and what is the technology that they use, what are the tactics that they use. And we bring readers into specific scenarios where they can actually peer over the shoulder of scams as they're happening. So you really get an understanding of both how the scammers are operating, but also what's happening for the victim in the moment. And then we kind of travel around the world and we look at the different scamming syndicates that are coming out of West Africa or Southeast Asia or Eastern Europe. And we can see how these organizations are really running like businesses and in fact, tech businesses, because they've deployed AI into every stage of their operations. And then we forecast where is this trend taking us over the rest of the decade? And we provide some recommendations for what you can do to help better secure yourself, your family, your community, and your business.
0: Is there a simple like tip or habit you can give us to stay safe from all of this stuff?
10: Yeah, I mean, the big thing is a second channel verification. So it's one of the things we do in my family. It's a big recommendation in the book. So if you find yourself in one of those suspicious moments, and look, a lot of things have changed about how scammers operate today, but one thing has stayed the same. And that's really the playbook that they use. It always includes some unfamiliar or unexpected contact that seems to come out of nowhere, a sense of urgency. You got to act now. And then trying to isolate you. And keep you from bringing in a second opinion. That's the playbook that scammers have used since long before AI was around, and it exists today. It's just more tech-enabled. It's just more personalized. It's just more scaled. And so what we coach people to do is when you feel like you're in one of those hot zone moments where you've gotten an unexpected message or call, there's urgency, there's ask for money, take a pause, take a breath, and verify who you're talking to through a second channel. And that can be as simple as if you think your bank's calling you, flip over your card and call the number on the back of your card. If you feel like it's the IRS, you get a letter in the mail from the IRS. Instead of calling the number on that letter, actually call the taxpayer assistance line. So there's a lot of ways that you can sort of break the scammer spell if you're able to just pause and then do a second channel verification. And really, that was why we created ScamWise, was to give a very easy, free, private. We don't require any emails. You don't have to register for the product. Just a simple way for folks in moments that really matter to get a quick second opinion and get some recommendations about how they can verify.
0: Patrick, good information. Less than a minute. I just want you to tell me if these things actually happen. Like, I cover them all the time. I do get the emails from people where they do say they've gotten scammed, but like, is this really happening? Like, are people being scammed on a daily basis?
10: They are, and we're not talking about it enough because there's so much shame wrapped in it, Rich, because people feel like they're responsible. They feel like they fell for something instead of feeling like the victim of a really highly personalized, effective crime. We've got to give the scammers a little bit more credit and blame and give the victims a little bit more empathy, because 30 million Americans in this country got scammed in the last 12 months. It's happening to everybody across demographics, and it's a growing problem.
0: All right. The book is called Dark Side of the Boom, How Scammers Hijacked the AI Revolution. You can find it wherever you buy your books. Patrick Coughlin is the author. Check out his website, scamwise.com, scamwise.com. Patrick, thanks for joining me today.
10: Thanks for having me, Rich.
0: Appreciate it. All right. Coming up, more of your calls at 888-RICH-101.
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0: Welcome back to Rich on Tech. Rich DeMuro here. Let's go to Andrew in Ventura. Andrew, you're on with Rich. What's up?
1: Hey, hi there. First, I'm going to answer a question you asked last week when I asked you the question, why do we hear music when we're on hold? And that is they ignore the local commercials and local news. So there you go.
0: Okay, well, yeah. Well, we did get – someone asked last week, I guess, about if they – oh, you called last week.
1: Yeah, that was me.
0: Oh, okay, got it. Okay, well, a lot happened in that week. So anyway, well, good. There you go. Now you should hear it. So we got it fixed.
1: Oh, cool. Here's my question for today. I have one of these new Samsung refrigerators with a big 31-inch display. Every time they do they force a software update, which I don't want.
0: I love that our refrigerators are getting software updates. Welcome to 2026.
1: So, yeah. And you can use the voice, their voice assistant. It deals with Alex A, but it also has their own Bixby, which in order to use it, you've got to have location services on. So I don't use Bixby. But here's the question. When they force an update, they change the ringtone on the timer. This device has really got an Android in it, and it's got lots of apps, and I can download more apps. But I can't change the ringtone. They change the ringtone to whatever they want, and that's really obnoxious. The second question is, when I have iHeartRadio on the refrigerator, you can select stations, but I can't select KFI.
0: What? Why not?
1: Yeah.
0: I guess we haven't licensed to the fridge yet. I mean, someone's got to make that deal. Say, hey, you got your milk and eggs in there. What about KFI? But you're telling me other stations are on there, but not KFI?
1: Right.
0: Well, that's weird.
1: If I look at all the apps on this thing, let's see, right now.
0: Or is it not iHeart? They don't have iHeart.
1: I don't know. It's got iHeartRadio. It's got the red logo with a heart in the middle.
0: Okay.
1: And I bring up that, and I'm doing this live right now.
0: Okay.
1: I've got the logo.

0: got local stations for news and rock and R&B and stuff. And there's stuff for you, which I don't know where they came up with that. But I cannot find a way to select any other station.
1: Hmm. That's so odd. Well,
0: yell at them for me.
1: Yeah, I will tell them. I will pass that on. Okay, so the notifications thing, you're saying you can't change the notification for what? Anything on your refrigerator?
0: Well, I don't know about anything, but for a timer, I can set a timer for 5 minutes or 8 minutes for a hard-boiled egg or whatever. I can set multiple timers, but when it rings, it makes whatever time it, whatever tone it wants to. It's the same ring for all timers, but when they do a firmware update, they change the ringtone. Yeah. I'm not interested in that sound. I want to put my own sound on there, or at least pick something from a selection of 3 or 5 sounds.
1: Yeah, right. I mean, that would make sense, especially with a company like Samsung that, you know, they let you customize everything. So I'm not familiar with this fridge. I've not used this fridge personally, so I'm not familiar. I mean, I'm familiar. My sister actually has one, and she loves it. People, I mean, do you like the fridge otherwise?
0: Oh, I freaking love it.
1: Okay.
0: All the drawers are on rollers. I can customize the temperatures very easily. My fridge has 4 doors. I don't like the bottom drawer because you have to dig through to find stuff. But it has one section where I can even tell it to be a fridge or a freezer.
1: What? Well, like any time?
0: Fabulous machine.
1: Like you can just say, like, yeah, oh, today I need a freezer here?
0: Well, I just go to the main screen to the fridge manager, and I can set that to whatever I want.
1: And I assume you've downloaded, like, is there a companion app or the SmartThings app or anything like that? Like, I assume you've, like, downloaded that and, like, seen if you can do anything through that?
0: Yeah, I think it's, if I recall, it's called HubSpace because this is a family hub refrigerator. But it's also got cameras in it, so I can be at the grocery store. Oh, what do I have? And I can look inside my fridge to the doors and to the shelves and see what I've got.
1: I really love
0: this fridge.
1: That is such an underrated feature because you don't know how many times I run out of the house and I go to the grocery store. I'm like, do we have this? Do we have mayo? Whatever it is. And it's no, you can't. I just want to look in the fridge. So that's a great feature. Now, if you can zoom in on the in California, I think they banned the expiration dates. I think they did something like that. So I think that we only have Best Buy dates now.
0: Well, they're changing that. So this also has a camera that looks at when you open the door, it can see everything. So when you put in a bag of grapes, it knows you've put in a bag of grapes.
1: Right.
0: Or taken out the mayo. But it's too much of a hassle to train it and actually use it. And okay, I got to hold up my apple so it knows there's an apple instead of just reaching and grabbing.
1: Well, it sounds like you like this thing for the most part, but there are some things that are not fun. I couldn't tell you if you can't change the notification sound, but I will definitely bring this to the folks at Samsung and kind of tell them. And I will tell you one thing I love about Samsung. They actually do, when I meet with them to talk about the products that I review, I bring them a laundry list of the things that I want to change or want improved. And I'm not kidding. They will call me out and they'll be like, Rich, the thing you said, Samsung phone, if you have one, the thing that bugged me forever was that when you went on every other Android, when you would swipe up on the home screen, the apps would be in a long list, right? Like just a whole bunch of apps in a list. Well, on Samsung, they would be on 4 pages that you would swipe up, and then you would swipe from right to left, and there'd be like 4 pages of apps. And that was not the way any other Android phone. And I told them, I said, look, every time I went to a meeting, I said, you got to change this. No other phone works that way. And so finally, the 1 year, I don't remember if it was like Samsung 23, 24, whatever it was, 25, they came up to me. They're like, Rich, we listened to you. And now I'm not taking credit for the entire software change. I'm sure other people.
2: Yes,
1: but
2: you are.
1: My point is they change this and they do listen to things that people want. I'm surprised you can't change a notification sound on a smart fridge. My fridge is not smart. My fridge is stupid, actually. My fridge is... Now I'm going to get the angry emails for saying the word stupid. It's less than smart. It barely makes ice anymore. But, I mean, we've had it for like 10 plus years. I mean, what other thing do you buy that just works forever? By the way, California is completely banning... No, there's no way they're banning sell-by dates. That can't be right. best if used by? I got to look into this because I heard this on the news, but I got to see what we're doing. I understand expiration dates on food could be a little misleading, but like Best Buy, I don't know. We'll see. 888-RICH-101, 888-742-4101. 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
12: ABC News, I'm Wayne Cabot. The U.S. says there's a deal to suspend the attacks across the Mideast and for Iran to allow safe ships to pass safely through the Strait of Hormuz. We've not heard yet from Iran about that. Tragedy hit the western wildfires this weekend when flames trapped three firefighters on the Utah-Colorado border, killing them when two fires converged.
13: Over the weekend, at one point, there was 12 wildfires that were burning at the same time. Utah has been able to get their hands on some of them, so those numbers are going down. But you're also looking at one wildfire that bled into Colorado, and then that one turned deadly. So it is just wildfire after fire sparking across the west.
12: ABC's Melissa Adan in Utah. In the east,
14: we're in for some brutally, brutally hot weather.
12: Triple digits, says New York Governor Kathy Hochul. The summer suffering hits the Midwest and South first. This is ABC News. Can a Democratic socialist message win nationally? New York City Mayor Zoran Mamdani tells ABC News yes.
15: And what these candidates offer is a vision that extends beyond the midterms. It extends beyond 2028. It speaks to what makes so many of us proud to be Democrats. It speaks to a vision that goes back to a New Deal understanding of what working people deserve. And I'll tell you that for too long, that kind of politics, you can only find it in history books, and we need to bring it back to the present day.
12: And on the question of Israel as a Jewish state, he said that any

0: state that privileges one religion over the other is one that I can't tell you I support, whether it be Israel or Saudi Arabia or anywhere else. First day of the World Cup knockout round, SoFi Stadium, L.A., Canada sends South Africa packing. The U.S. plays Wednesday against Bosnia-Herzegovina. If you're traveling over the July 4th week, it looks like Thursday the 2nd will be the busiest day for planes and for auto travel. I'm Wayne Cabot, ABC News.
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4: Severe thunderstorm warnings continue across our listening area tonight. First, a severe thunderstorm warning continues until 11:15 p.m. tonight for Sheridan County. Both large hail and straight-line winds are possible with this storm. Golf ball-size hail and winds up to 60 miles an hour are likely as it moves northeast at around 25 miles an hour. Another severe thunderstorm warning continues until 11:30 p.m. tonight for Sheridan County. This storm has the potential for both large hail and strong straight-line winds. Half-dollar size hail and winds up to 60 miles an hour are likely as it pushes northeast at about 30 miles an hour. For your safety, stay inside and away from windows until the storm passes. Large hail and strong winds can easily shatter glass, causing injury. If you're caught outside, take shelter in a sturdy building or a hardtop car. Take shelter now. Once again, severe thunderstorm warnings continue for Sheridan County until 11:15 p.m. Also for Sheridan County until 11:30 p.m. From the Rural Radio Storm Center, I'm meteorologist Derek Height.
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2: From the Platte Valley Bank Weather Center, I'm meteorologist Megan Mulford. Slight chance of thunderstorms overnight, otherwise mainly clear skies. Lows dip down to about 58, north winds 10 to 15 miles an hour. High temperatures reach up to 85 Monday, ample sunshine expected. Clear skies Monday night, lows level off around 54. Lots of sunshine and dry Tuesday and Wednesday with highs in the upper 80s. Right now, it's 73 degrees.
3: That's it. Got to throw them out. But my point is, everyone's different on this stuff. But I think that there is some room for clarity. Anyway, let's go to Barbara in Burbank. Barbara, what's up?
4: Well, hi. First of all, let me say I did get scammed.
3: Oh, no.
4: By a bank and calling from my bank's number.
3: What'd you get, a mortgage? No, just kidding.
4: So, no, this was a Zelle scam.
3: Oh.
4: But they literally called from my bank's phone number.
3: So they spoofed the phone number because it was so...
4: They
3: and
4: did.
3: What did they say? That you had to send someone money?
4: I'll push these numbers in and we can clear this up and blah, blah, blah. Well, pushing the numbers in, we're sending them money.
3: How much did you
4: lose? Let me say this to anybody. I had a gut feeling something wasn't wrong. Something was wrong.
3: And
4: I didn't follow my gut.
3: You should have followed your gut.
4: Next time, hang up and call whatever company they say they are.
3: Well, it sounds like you've learned your lesson, and I'm sorry that
4: I
3: happened to you.
4: So.
3: But it does. I mean, look, these things are tricky. I'll be honest. I was applying for a credit card the other day. And I'm not kidding. I forgot to unfreeze my credit, so it was a whole mess. And so I had to call the company and like verify who I was. And I'm sitting there thinking, hold on, they sent me an email. I'm calling them. They're asking for every piece of personal information I have. And I told the guy, I said, dude, I'm like, how do I know you're not a scam artist? He goes, you can't. But the thing that kind of like made me realize he wasn't is he said, go ahead. Hang up, call me back when you're ready. Look at the phone number on the website and, you know, you can do that. And that's when I knew he was legit because the scammers don't want you to get off the phone. They want you to stay on. So anyway, what can we help you with, Barbara?
4: Well, I have tons of photo albums with snapshots in them, which I want to scale down now and I want to make photo books. Because nobody's going to want these photo albums.
3: Right.
4: And I need to scan all these pictures. While I am scanning them, I would like to be able to organize them into files or categories or whatever. Is there a scanner that can do this?
3: Are you retired?
4: Yes.
3: Okay, good. Because this is going to take like 5 to 10 years to do. So... this is like the dream, you know, thing that every single person wants to do. The good news is you're retired, you have the time, so hopefully you can get through this, but it's a lot. How many albums do you have?
4: Probably 25 to 30.
3: Okay, and are you willing to take the pictures out of these albums?
4: Oh, yes,
3: okay.
4: Absolutely.
3: Okay, so here's what I would recommend, and now there's the problem with scanning is there's three ways to do it, okay? There's a fast way. There is a slow way. There's four ways. There's fast, there's slow, there's using your phone, and then there is sending it off to someone. Do you have any desire to have someone else do this for you?
4: I could, but I don't think then I could get them categorized the way I want.
3: Well, okay. So I think that's a...

0: leave. So I did.
1: How do I get them into Google Photos, though?
0: Well, you're going to, once you get all these files, you're going to get digital files. You're going to drag and drop them into the website or the app. But do you have a computer?
1: Yes, okay. I do. Okay. But.
0: Yeah. That's the next project, to get that thing organized and up and running properly, right? I get it. But here's what I'd recommend. Okay, so a couple things. So I'll go through the ways that I think you can do this. So number one, if you want someone else to do it, let's see, you live in California. So there is a company that I like called scanmyphotos.com. They're down in, I believe it's Irvine. And you can, if you feel more comfortable, you can, I believe you can drop these off, but you can mail them in. And you can get a whole bunch of photos scanned. They will turn it around. They do this every day. They've been doing it for many, many years. They're very professional. I did mine personally with them, the ones I didn't do myself. Oh, 36 years. And so that way you would just literally send them all your photos. They would scan them, email you a link where you can download them, or give you physical, you know, flash drive, hard drive, whatever you want. That's your way. So someone else is going to do it professionally. Okay. That's number one, scanmyphotos.com. Number two is the Epson Fast Photo, and this is probably the fastest way you can do it at home. The problem is it's expensive. So this is basically a dedicated portable scanner that you would plug into your computer. You could probably also scan directly to a memory card from this, I'm guessing. Yeah, you can use you can scan directly to your smartphone. So this is really easy, because what you would do is just stack the photos on top of each other and just put them on the top. It's almost like a reverse printer, like, you know how a printer prints out stuff? Well, this one, it's almost like the paper are your photos, and they just go, they just feed in, scan. And by the way, it scans both sides. So if you wrote stuff on your pictures back in the day, like a lot of people did, it would scan that as well. So that's the Epson Fast Photo FF680W. The problem is, it's expensive. It's $559. So that is not going to be for the faint of heart, I guess. Yeah. That is something that takes a little bit of investment. So now, if you want to do it with your phone, you can do it with your phone. And this might actually be an easy thing for you to do, Barbara, if you're, you know, good with your phone, you got a smartphone. There's two apps I like. There's one called Photo Scan. This is from Google, and this will feed them directly into Google Photos. And what you do is, it's a little bit of a longer process, but you take four pictures of each photo, and Google uses its magic to kind of like make sure there's no glare on the picture. So that's number one. Then there's an app called Photo Mine. PHOTOMYNE, and they do a really nice job. It's an app that takes a picture. You take a picture of the picture. You can take multiple pictures at the same time, and it will scan them. So that could be good for if you're taking just a picture of the page in the book, you would be able to do multiple pictures at a time. So that's PhotoMine, MYNE. And keep in mind, the one from Google is free. PhotoMine, you'll have to pay to after a certain amount of scans, but it's very inexpensive. And then finally, if you want to do just something that's sort of slow and manual, this is going to be the longest. It's a Canon flatbed scanner, Canon Cano Scan. They've got a bunch of different models, but the 400 model is under $100. And so you can do that, and you would just sit there, connect that to your computer, and one by one scan the photos and get them digitized. I would recommend 600 DPI, just FYI, the higher resolution. You don't have to if you want to do the 300. That's going to be a lower quality picture, but it's going to be a faster scan. The only other thing I'd say is, after you get them all scanned up, throw them into Google Photos. Just go to photos.google.com. You toss all the, I say toss, you just basically drag and drop all the photos in there, and Google Photos will organize them by people, by places, not by date, because they're all going to be scanned in the same date. So that's going to be a little bit of an issue. You'd have to change the dates on them, but you could do that. But the neat thing is, let's say you have a family member, you can just search for their face, and every single photo that has them in it will come up. Let's say you want to find all the pictures you took in Paris. You can search Paris. All those pictures will come up, even old pictures, because it's actually scanning them to find the information. So that's what I recommend, Barbara. I know it's a lot. I will put it all on the website, richontech.tv/1.

0: 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That's the show number. 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Yeah, we'll take more of your calls. 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

0: Welcome back to Rich on Tech. Rich DeMuro here, hanging out with you. Let's see here. Got a couple things to mention. Let's see. Let's go to Samira in West Los Angeles. Samira, you're on with Rich.
1: Hi.
0: Hi.
1: Well, the situation here is that I ordered two bottles of a cologne that was discontinued, but I was able to get it up until about 6 months ago. And then looking online and so on and so forth, a company said that they can get it, and it's called Olabenz, O-L-A, B like in boy, E, N like in neighbor, S. And they sent me two order numbers because I ordered two bottles that came to about $58 and change. And they also sent me a tracking number. And then the last correspondence I had from them, because this happened about 2 months ago, was that they had found the that particular cologne for women in Hong Kong, and it's going to take a little bit longer than usual because it's coming out of Hong Kong. And then I haven't been able to get in touch with them since, you know, I tried getting in touch again and I haven't gotten any response. And so this, I don't know what to do.
0: So this is O-L-I-B-A-N?
1: No, O-L-A, B like in boy, E, N like in neighbor, S like in Sam.
0: Olabenz.
1: Olabenz.
0: Okay, so this is, okay, I'm looking at this. And this, okay, so this olabenz.com, it's like, it looks like a clothing website?
1: I don't know. It could be.
0: Okay, interesting. I'm looking, okay, so depending on the website.
1: It was the only one that came up that found the cologne that I'm looking for.
0: Right.
1: And it's for women. I did come up with another company called Fragrance or something, fragrance.com, and they keep coming after me to order something, but they don't have that particular fragrance. They have lots of fragrances for men, but not that.
0: All right. Well, you can unsubscribe from that probably pretty easily in the email,
1: yeah,
0: just so they stop bugging you. But the one that you ordered from, how did you pay for this?
1: I think I paid for it through either through American Express or through MasterCard.
0: But I used a credit card. So what I would do is, I mean, a couple things. Number one, the website that you're telling me, like the one that I'm seeing on the web, I don't know if that's the one because it doesn't seem like they sell perfume. So I don't see anything about that. So whatever website you have, I would say this, if you can't get in touch with them and you're not getting any updates on your order, now I will tell you, things that come from Hong Kong could take a long time. You know, like, you know, it could be a long time. I don't, how many months has it been?
1: It's been about 2 months.
0: Okay. I mean, that's a long time to wait for something.
1: Yeah.
0: I mean, you remember back in the day, you'd wait 6 to 8 weeks for shipping, right? Like, remember that stuff? Like,
1: right.
0: Now we're all right. Amazon. It's like, you know, you order something the night before, it's there before you wake up. But
1: exactly.
0: I would say if this company is not replying to you, I would try emailing them one more time to say, hey, look, I'm looking for an update on this before I have to go ahead and dispute this order. And then if you don't hear from them back, then I would go to your credit card and dispute the order. Are you logged in online with your credit card? Like, do you have like online access or do you just get paper bills?
1: Yes, I can.
0: Okay.
1: I can, yeah.
0: So most of the credit card companies now let you dispute charges right from the website. So you go on there, you find the charge, and you have a certain amount of time to dispute. So I would, you know, it's a certain amount of like before you can't do it anymore. So 2 months is probably getting close to that, I'd say. So I would say, Kim is sending me some information. Okay. She says it has a highly questionable reputation online. So, you know, it might be not you, but the website. So
1: no, I know.
0: Okay. So
1: what's strange is they sent me the order number. There are two order numbers, and a tracking number.
0: Yeah, but that, you know, that doesn't mean anything because they could be sending that with AI. They could be generating it. Like, who knows? I mean, that's
1: right,
0: the problem with
1: right.
0: now all this AI stuff. It's like everything can look professional. And, you know, but, and if you're looking for, this is why I kind of stick to the main websites for, you know, ordering, because, you know, you get an experience like this and you're just, you know, you get a sour, you know, you're left with a sour taste in your mouth because you're just not happy. And you're like, exactly. Okay, well, now this is why I'm going to Amazon. This is why I'm going to Macy's.com or whatever. So
1: exactly.
0: I think if you can't get them to respond, I would just dispute the charge. As soon as you dispute it, you're probably going to get it's going to be an instant win for you because Chase or whoever, Bank of America, whoever you have your credit card with, American Express, they've probably seen this a bunch. So they're just going to... Now, I don't understand why these companies allow it, you know, why they allow this to happen, you know, the charges, whatever.
1: Yeah.
0: But that sounds... I mean, it sounds like you're more bummed that you're not getting your fragrance that you can't get anywhere else. That's what I'm hearing, right?
1: You're right.
0: Yeah. Yeah. What's the scent you're looking for?
1: It's called Wings by Giorgio.
0: Okay. And you can't...
1: W-I-N-G-S. And they're not making it anymore.
0: They just don't make
1: it. But I've been able to get it all along. It hasn't been an issue.
0: What about eBay? Do they have it?
1: I tried every time. You know, you know what? Maybe I did not try eBay. I might try them.
0: Maybe someone's got a bottle of it that they're... Giorgio Beverly Hills Wings, 3 ounces. It looks like some people have it. Now... Obviously, if you're going on eBay, be very careful because, you know, make sure that the reviews are very positive on whoever you're shopping from. So
1: that'll help.
0: Well, Samira, thanks for the call. Sorry this happened, but since you used a credit card, I do think you should be okay because as long as they're not using your card for other stuff, which that's the other concern I have with random websites, but it sounds like that hasn't happened. You would have known that in 2 months. So go on the website, dispute that charge, and you know, hopefully you'll find these wings somewhere else so you can fly. I was just waiting for Bobo to look up when I said that. All right, coming up next, we'll talk about medical
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3: A new severe thunderstorm warning has been issued for areas of Sioux, Box Butte, and Dawes counties until 12 a.m. tonight. Both large hail and straight-line winds are possible with this storm. Hail the size of ping pong balls and winds up to 60 miles an hour are likely as it moves northeast at around 40 miles an hour. From the Rural Radio Storm Center, I'm meteorologist Derek Height.
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3: A severe thunderstorm warning continues until 12:15 a.m. tonight for Sheridan County. This line of storms will bring with it the threat for both large hail and straight-line damaging winds. Hail the size of ping pong balls and winds up to 60 miles an hour are likely as it pushes northeast at 15 miles an hour. Again, a severe thunderstorm warning continues until 12:15 a.m. tonight for Sheridan County. Remember, this line of storms has the potential for hail the size of ping pong balls and wind gusts to 60 miles an hour. Strong storms continue to affect other portions of our listening area. A severe thunderstorm warning continues for areas of Sioux, Box Butte, and Dawes counties until 12 a.m. From the Rural Radio Storm Center, I'm meteorologist Derek Height.
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14: From the Platte Valley Bank Weather Center, I'm meteorologist Megan Mulford. Slight chance of thunderstorms overnight, otherwise mainly clear skies. Lows dip down to about 58, north winds 10 to 15 miles an hour. High temperatures reach up to 85 Monday, ample sunshine expected. Clear skies Monday night, lows level off around 54. Lots of sunshine and dry Tuesday and Wednesday with highs in the upper 80s. Right now, it's 73 degrees.
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15: Entire area, as long as we think about it when we use it and don't just, you know, use it and not understand why.
0: It's interesting because, so would you think that someone could bring their data to their appointment? Like, do patients do that, and do doctors actually want them to do that? Or is that just like, come on, I can't be bothered.
15: So patients actually often bring their data. This happened with the Apple Watch quite a bit, to the point where, I had my team create an Apple Watch guide for doctors and patients to help them understand what are the things we can do with it and what's the best way to communicate it to each other. So I actually think it's a nice thing when patients bring it. What I don't like is, you know, reams of like 100 different sheets of paper, because that's not going to promote good healthcare. And so we work a lot on teaching doctors and patients together what kind of things are useful for that patient specifically. Like, hey, for you, these two measures would be great. And could you send them to me 2 weeks in advance through the electronic health record? Give me a heads up. And then I'll know what you want to talk about. But remember that I also have to cover certain things during your annual visit. And so we really are trying to make it shared, not decision making, but shared kind of data reviewing, if you will.
0: Mm. So what do you think today's smartwatches are actually good at when it comes to health tracking?
15: Yeah, so definitely your resting heart rate, which we like it to be, you know, lower relative to you. And I'll get to that in a second. I think step counts we're very good at. I think we're getting better at workout heart rates. So, you know, what zone were you in? And there are the strongest FDA clearance, I think, is for irregular heart rhythms. And so that's pretty good in a lot of the monitors, too. My new favorite is actually trends, though, right? Tracking patterns, not a specific number. And I like that it's starting to trend blood pressure. I'm biased. I'm a cardiologist. One out of two people is going to get hypertension. And so I really like the idea that we're starting to think about trending blood pressure.
0: That's interesting. And these wearables are, I know they can't do like necessarily live blood pressure readings, but a lot of them are getting into, like you said, hey, there's an issue. Or I know with the Samsung watches, they added a feature where you kind of calibrate the watch once a month and then it takes the readings. But we still have a little bit of a ways to go. I know, especially with blood glucose, that's like the holy grail of, you know, once they can get that going on. I learned about something when I did this review of the Google Fitbit Air, this idea of heart rate variability. Like, I'd never even heard of that.
15: This
0: thing is like all over that for me.
15: Well, you know, it's interesting. This is one of the things you said, do doctors like when patients bring it in? One of the things we're working on is, so heart rate variability, pretty well known amongst people who use wearables. But if you're new to wearables, or if you're a clinician who doesn't really, you know, use one either, then you say, what does this mean? And we know, okay, your heart rate varies during the day. It's not just 80 all day long. And we know that it's good when it varies more. But here's the key. Your heart rate variability, Rich, even your baseline heart rate or blood pressure and mine, they're different. And the nice thing about a wearable is, and this is why I go back to trends and patterns, you're going to learn what your baselines are. I'm going to learn what mine are. And then we're going to learn when we're off from our baseline. Are we doing better? Is the number looking more positive? Or is there something that's, you know, not looking great? Like, am I about to get sick, or did I drink too much last night? Right. And so you can start to correlate those things. And that's what I love. It's not the exact number, but being able to tell and know about yourself. Hey, I'm doing pretty well, or I don't feel great. And wow, I feel validated that I don't feel great. The numbers are tracking.
0: Let's talk about AI, because everyone's feeding all their data. They're copying and pasting their medical results and records and all this stuff into, you know, ChatGPT and others. What do you think of that?
15: So the first thing we have to remember is that the ChatGPT and all the other large language models, they are not doctors. They are language models. They relate, hey, the most likely word is this. Now, if you give them a lot of information, their compute power is greater than the human brain. So they can definitely find a lot of options faster, but they're also very confident. And so it's confidence without context. They're not sitting there with you. They don't know the edge cases. They don't know the details about you. And so I worry a little bit that people forget. I mean, I've done this with JetBlue, right? I'm like, oh, that was the nicest conversation I had. And then I'm like, oh, wait, I didn't have a conversation. That was a computer telling me things about my flight. And I worry that it's really easy to do that about health. So I think when we use anything for health, and I'm not going to say don't ever use it for health. I used to say that. Now I don't, because honestly, if I find out something and they tell me it's 2 weeks before I'm getting to a doctor, which is, you know, access is a problem in our country, then I'm probably going to go look. So if you're going to go look, use the health version. Don't use it so much like, what should I do? Use it for, what does this lab test mean? What are the things I should ask my doctor when I go there? Start using it to help you interact with the health system rather than try and replace a clinician. That's where we get in trouble.
0: Yeah. And I think that was the thing. Like, so I woke up and I had like a spot in my eye and I was like, what the heck is this? And I uploaded immediately to AI and it's like, oh, nothing to be worried about. It's just, I don't know. I mean, sounds weird, but I think it was like bleeding in the eye. I'm like, well, that sounds scary. But anyway, it's very common and it goes away by itself. But, you know, I went to the doctor immediately and I wanted to hear from a human, like, take a look at this. Tell me what you think this is. But it was interesting because I was in and out of the office in about, you know, 7 minutes. But I went back to AI and I took everything that I remembered he told me and I kind of popped it in there so I can get more information and get, like, you know, because you guys, I understand you're busy. And so it's like you're giving us the high level, the stuff we need to know. Then you can use AI to kind of take the deep dive on whatever information you need.
15: I think that's exactly right. So since we're telling life stories, I went through this, you know, midlife, I want to build more muscle. So I was doing deadlifts and I like popped a disc in my back. And so I immediately went to, you know, ChatGPT. Well, I went to our version of it, which is like a medical version. But either way, it was like, go see the surgeon. And meanwhile, my physical therapist was like, yeah, we can work with this. I mean, like, please don't have a panic attack. And so again, there is still always a role for the actual clinician, right? Doctor, nurse, PT, whoever it's going to be, who has experience beyond what a book says.
0: Okay, we've got just a couple minutes here. Anything that you want people to know about this whole world that they, you know, we see, you know, ads online for stuff. I mean, there's just so many things that, like, we're up against with medical now, especially with tech and AI and chatting and privacy. What do you think people need to know?
15: I think the most important thing is when we're talking about the ChatGPTs to remember that's not a doctor. They don't have to take care of you. They haven't taken an oath to make sure that your healthcare is okay. So take it with a grain of salt and push the large language model. Be like, are you sure? What about this? What about that? If you're going to use one, in asking general questions, not specific health questions for that, you should ask your doctor. When we go to wearables, I would say the thing I'm excited about is I like for people to know their own bodies. So don't obsess about your wearable, but I think it's great to wear one and start to think a little bit about how can I be healthier? As a cardiologist, most of the patients I care for, I would love to have been with them earlier in their journey, had something caught it and said, hey, you're trending towards blood pressure. Hey, you're trending towards this. And then really been able to work in a primary preventive way with them rather than after their heart attack. So I think there's a lot to be said for prevention, and the wearable industry might help us get there.
0: And what can we do to lower our cholesterol?
15: I love this. So to lower your, first of all, check your cholesterol, right? So if we ask your listeners how many people have had it checked in the past year, it's probably not everybody. So go check your numbers, check your cholesterol, check your hemoglobin A1C, which is a screener for glucose or diabetes or prediabetes, and please check your blood pressure. So once you check them, then we can have a conversation about what to do. For cholesterol, I'm going to say moderation. Decrease the amount of high cholesterol foods, like the red meats, like the extra butter I really want on my bagel, right? Start to decrease some of those things and stay active. But the first message I'd give your listeners is, please go check your numbers. If you don't know where you are, it's hard for anybody, including yourself, to help you.
0: All right, Dr. Amibot, thanks so much for joining me today. Is there any place people can follow you or get more information?
15: Yeah, topics, case studies, or upcoming talks, they can visit me at DrAmibhat.com. I'm also on LinkedIn and Substack.
0: Okay. Thanks so much. Great information. It's always reassuring to hear from a doctor. It really is. I feel like I got my annual checkup. Thank you so much for joining me today. Coming up, we are going to open up the feedback. These are the emails, the comments, the questions that you send in to me right here on Rich on Tech.
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3: A thunderstorm warning continues until 12 a.m. tonight for Sioux, Dawes, and Box Butte counties. The storm has the potential for both large hail and strong straight-line winds. Half-dollar size hail and winds up to 60 miles an hour are likely as it moves northeast at around 40 miles an hour. From the Rural Radio Storm Center, I'm meteorologist Derek Height.
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0: Because I had the cube and it wasn't getting this. Now, of course, it does. But you can check this under Settings, My Fire TV, About, check for updates. So I will say, Amazon Fire TV, I like it. That's the one I use, but it is so cluttered on that home screen. And it's like nothing applies to me. Sometimes if it gets something right, I'm like, oh, cool, thank you. But most of the time, it's just like, it's like so much stuff on there. Okay. Feedback. Frank in El Cajon, California. Hey, Rich. Been a while, Apple boy. I think you've been leaving something out when talking about the new Siri. I asked Gemini about it, and it told me Apple's rebuilt Siri is actually backed by Gemini for more complex requests while Apple handles simpler tasks on device. If that's true, it's a huge shift for Apple.

0: Apple. At first, I thought Apple was falling behind in AI, but now I'm wondering if their strategy on relying on others for the heavy lifting might actually be a smarter move. Well, Frank, here's an example of AI getting it wrong. So Gemini got this wrong. Siri is not using the Gemini app. It's not using Gemini Assistant. It's not using Google Search or even Google's normal Gemini models. Siri used some of the foundation models from Google and built everything themselves. And it's very complicated. But the reality is the Siri index, the stuff it's getting questions and answers or the answers from, it's all Apple built that. All the stuff that it's computing, it's all done privately in Apple's own servers. So whatever Siri, Google, Gemini told you is actually not right. And Apple, I think, is when you get Siri AI, I'm telling you, it's going to be a game changer for a lot of people. And it is done in a private way. And there's no mention of Google anywhere in what they're doing. On the surface. Jonathan in Pittsburgh, I haven't finished this week's podcast yet, so you might have mentioned it, but have you tried Camel Mart? It's a Walmart price tracker from the same folks behind Camel Camel Camel. I also saw Walmart Plus was 50% off, so I signed up. Thanks for all the great tips. I did hear about this through my pal Jared Newman's newsletter. He mentioned Camel Mart. I had never heard of it. I don't really shop on Walmart.com that much, so but if you do, it's a good place to check prices. Rama in San Diego says, I was listening to your podcast about finding recurring charges. It amazes me that people can have subscriptions or charges they don't know about. If you reconcile your bank and credit card accounts every month, you can catch those things right away. It also makes me wonder how many small fraudulent charges go unnoticed because people never review their statements. Maybe I'm a dinosaur, but I still think doing the old-fashioned way gives you peace of mind. I agree, but I don't think a lot of people do this still. A lot of people don't want to know their finances. They don't want to get into them. I will tell you, if you read my newsletter this week, I did link up all my accounts to ChatGPT because it now has a financial kind of side to it, and it's wild. So richontech.tv, check out my newsletter, and it's pretty wild, like really wild. Rick in Scottsdale says, hey, Rich, you should check out Lake Havasu. My family's been boating there for years. Now we're teaching the next generation. My grandkids are learning to boat, ride, wave run, fish, and enjoy the lake lifestyle. Just be prepared to help me set up my new laptop while you're here. I think you said that because I mentioned Lake George on the last show. Steve, hey, Rich, I love the show, but I have to disagree with you about pre-ordering food on flights. I just booked 2 round-trip tickets between Palm Springs and New York for a total of 80,000 miles. I was able to choose from 11 different meals, including sandwiches, wraps, and bowls. The food is paid for and will be delivered right to my seat. Maybe first class has more options, but this works great for those sitting in the back of the plane. No, I'm all about it. I just said I forgot to order food last time, and most of the time I just pack my own snacks because I'm like a... When I get on the plane, I just eat snacks. That's what I do. It's an excuse to snack. I love flying. It's an excuse to watch a movie and snack the entire time. I actually have to stop myself from snacking so much because I don't want the people around me to wonder like why I'm eating so much when they're not. Joni, I bought a 2 terabyte SSD on Amazon for $113 in November. I loved how fast. I figured I'd grab a second one during Prime Day. When I checked the price, it jumped to more than $370. How can it go up that much? Objection. Asked and answered, Joni. We already talked about this. This was the whole AI thing. They're taking up everything. Yes, that is so normal that price has doubled or almost tripled there. So if you need something and the price is right now with components, computers, laptops, all that stuff, just get it because the prices are going up. Hey, Rich, I bought very expensive tickets to see Hamilton in New York in October. The tickets are a link. There's no option to forward them or save them. What's the best way to keep these tickets on my iPhone? They should have a link that says add to Apple Wallet. If they're not, make sure the images are displayed on your phone. If not, I would get in touch with that travel agent because everything's digital now. I have not seen a non-digital ticket in a very long time. Well, guess what? That's going to do it for this show. I can't believe it. If you want more information, go to the website. It is richontech.tv. You can find me on social media at Rich on Tech. Next week, yes, we are live. Is it July 4th weekend? It is, right? 4th of July. We have a live show and we are full of guests and you can call in. It might be a good weekend to call. Who knows? Maybe everyone else will be out. Thanks so much for listening. I know there are so many ways to spend your time. I appreciate you spending it right here with me. Please put down the phone you drive. Seeing way too many people with their phones driving. It just makes me sad. Thanks, everyone, who makes this show possible. My name is Rich.
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10: ABC News, I'm Wayne Cabot. The U.S. and Iran have agreed to stand down, says a U.S. official to ABC News, after a weekend ignoring the ceasefire. ABC's Selena Wang.
11: For a few days, what we were seeing was Iran hitting a tanker in the Strait of Hormuz, which then would lead the U.S. to retaliate with their strikes. But then over the weekend, Iran launched not just drones, but also missiles towards Bahrain and Kuwait, which of course are home to U.S. military bases.
10: A top Trump official telling us tonight that Iran has again agreed to let vessels move freely through the Strait of Hormuz, as it was supposed to earlier. Oil prices pushing higher again. A rescue team from Virginia helped save an earthquake survivor trapped in the pile for 4 days in Venezuela. This gives new hope even as confirmed number of deaths climbs to 1,450. Heat records may shatter across the Midwest and South, 100 plus. Then the hot air moves east. This is ABC News. Canada wins its World Cup knockout match, sending South Africa home. Wimbledon starts in the morning. Some top earners will be cutting short their media to protest how little the All England club gives players, about 14% of revenue, even after increasing the pot. Venezuela, this gives new hope even as confirmed number of deaths climbs to 1,450. Heat records may shatter across the Midwest and South, 100 plus. Then the hot air moves east. This is ABC News. Canada wins its World Cup knockout match, sending South Africa home. Wimbledon starts in the morning. Some top earners will be cutting short their media to protest how little the All England club gives players, about 14% of revenue, even after increasing the pot 20%. Number

0: One Yannick Sinner is leading the protest. Here in ESPN's Patrick McEnroe wonders,
1: does she have the same power on the serve she was known for?
0: Marriott Hotel in Puerto Vallarta this past weekend. Mexican officials recovered the body the next morning. I'm Wayne Cabot, ABC News.
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6: A new severe thunderstorm warning has been issued until 12:45 a.m. tonight for Dawes, Sioux, Goshen, and Niobrara counties. Both large hail and straight-line winds are possible with this storm. Quarter-size hail and winds up to 60 miles an hour are likely as it pushes northeast at 40 miles an hour. From the Rural Radio Storm Center, I'm meteorologist Derek Height.
5: Severe weather coverage from the Platte Valley Bank Storm Center on KNEB. 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

0: from the Platte Valley Bank Weather Center, I'm meteorologist Megan Mulford. Lows dip down to about 58 overnight under mainly clear skies. Winds out of the northwest, 10 to 15 miles an hour. Daytime highs approaching 85 Monday. Bright sunshine expected. Lows dip down to about 54 Monday night. Clear skies. Lots of sunshine and dry Tuesday and Wednesday with highs in the upper 80s. Currently, 69.
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2: Right. It's air conditioned.
3: Yeah.
2: It just was hilarious how they were still trying to make the case that, well, there's a climate change factor here, but Europeans blown away. And, you know, the sale, for example, of cheap Chinese. Who had the article? I think it was Wall Street Journal had it. National Review reported on it. They went through all the different periodicals talking about air conditioning in Europe.
3: Yeah.
2: And the fact that, you know, people just don't have it and the governments don't want you to have it.
3: Right.
2: Oh, yeah. No, they steer you away from it. And then it went back and forth. You started seeing, you know, the debate begins on social media between Europeans and Americans. Mm. You Americans are just wimps. Well, living in London is a tad bit different than living in San Antonio or Phoenix.
3: Yeah. Yeah. Just a bit.
2: It saves lives. Air conditioning saves millions of lives in the United States.
3: Absolutely. Remember the one summer, and it was years ago, but there was one summer, and it was in Chicago.
2: Yeah,
3: and in
2: mid-90s.
3: And people, because for security reasons, felt like they needed to keep their doors and windows closed, and that was the case.
2: Yep.
3: I mean, for security, you did. And they didn't have air conditioning, so there's no airflow, and it caused a number of deaths. We've seen heat waves cause deaths. One of the things that you'll see here in our area and all in all the hot areas of the country in the hottest part of the year, which we're in right now, we're entering the even hotter as we get into July. I put all my rain gear up, I hung it all up. Have to get it back out in the fall. But, you know, as it starts to become drier and drier and hotter, one of the things that you'll see is check on your neighbors to make sure they're okay. You know, some can't afford, if they have an AC, can't afford to run the AC. They may be on a fixed income or they may not have an AC. So there are these nonprofit efforts to get air conditioning to people who need it. You'll also see, if you're here from Europe, or if you're, you know, new to the area, it's a common thing to see. Listen, there are what they call cooling centers. If you need a place to stay cool during the day, this center here or this YMCA is open or whatever it might be, where you can go and stay comfortable during the hottest part of the day. And it's a very critical safety issue. It's not something that we have just for our own comfort. It's something that if not managed properly, can take a life or many.
2: I always talk about when I lived in Portland, and I lived in a new townhouse development. Yeah. And I remember, you know, going in there, and when I got, and I worked, this is when I worked at our great affiliate, KXL. And I got there in August, right beginning of August.
3: Yeah.
2: And Portland is really unique. It can get to 98 during the day and 55 at night.
3: Yeah, yeah, yeah.
2: But when I moved to brand new townhouse, it was August. And so probably by the time I stayed in a hotel for a while, then I got my place, probably middle of August and moved in.
3: Mm-hmm.
2: And it was just one of those hot days, and I'm like, they must have separate thermostats here.
3: Right.
2: Yeah. Because there's the heating, I can't find the air conditioning.
3: Right.
2: And so I go down to the office, and I'm like, do you guys have separate thermostats for heating and air conditioning? They go, what are you talking about? We don't have air conditioning. What do you mean? So what I had to do was, you know, you're in that unique climate, though, where it goes into the lower 60s or even the 50s at night, even 90 during the day. So what you did was, and the temperature would drop pretty quickly.

0: I moved to, this is right after after college when I went into radio. Actually, it was a couple of years after college. It was 83. 83 all the way through the end, beginning of 83, all the way through the end of 86. So almost 4 years. I lived in Florida and Texas. No air conditioning in my vehicle.
1: Yeah.
0: Because you didn't, it was an option.
1: Right. Yeah.
0: Is it even an option these? I don't think it's an option anymore.
1: I don't think so. Yeah, I mean, I guess you could pre-order it and spec it without an air conditioner. I don't know why you would do that.
0: No. But I remember, you know, I lived in Florida, then then lived in Marshall, Texas.
1: Yeah.
0: You know, East Texas, where it gets hot.
1: Yeah.
0: And I had no air conditioning.
1: My dad.
0: Almost 4 years.
1: My dad drove a large box truck. It wasn't a big rig, but a box truck in his second career for a while. He drove a semi for part of it. But when he was driving that box truck, it had no air conditioning. And so he was working, and he had to load and unload his own truck. And he would keep, you know, a big rag around his neck and ice water on board. You know, the whole thing. But there was no air, no AC in that truck. And I was like, man, I said, Dad, I don't know how you do it. And that's, you know, that's one of the things. Again, we talked about it. Who was it that wrote the article years ago that said, we don't need air conditioning?
0: It was some guy from Boston, I think.
1: Yeah. And it was like,
0: what are you talking about?
1: You have no idea. I was actually talking to a buddy of mine who over the weekend, and you know, we were talking about, well, you know, where might the event be next year, and I said, well, I don't know. I've heard Las Vegas thrown around. You know, I've gone to. There's plenty of conventions and events in Vegas, of course. And he goes, man, if we go during the heat of the summer, he said. I was with a friend, and we were walking across the street, and the guy's flip-flops started sticking, melting to the street. He said it was just crazy. We're going to have to get some different kind of shoes if we're there. You know, so, and our friends in Arizona, they know that. You know, I'd say, you know, probably parts of Utah, and you get into the very, very, even though they say it's a dry heat. Yeah, yeah. Right. You mean like an oven? And that's, you know, that's something that, again, as a society, it's not just about our own comfort. It's also it's about our health.
0: National Review, Europe's heat wave. Upstairs gets AC, downstairs not so much. Europe's struggles with air conditioning appear to have taken a turn at the European Commission headquarters in Brussels. The building does have AC. Will no one think of the planet? They then write there. But the current heat wave has proved too much for the cooling system, reaching 95 degrees on Friday, a level reached or exceeded on over 100 days in Phoenix last year. But the staff working in the building received a text at midday reading, urgent, due to extreme weather conditions, forced shutdown of air cooling system from floor 1 to 7 for the rest of the day. Strangely, the offices of the EU's commissioners, its top bureaucrats, are based on the 8th floor.
1: Oh.
0: So 1 through 7, yeah, the 8th floor, And above, the commission's president is based on the top floor, the 13th floor. Their air conditioning continued. It's like, from Politico, had this on this whole story, it's like feudalism, the commission official working on the lower level said, granted anonymity to speak freely.
1: Yeah.
0: Yeah. Told Politico on Friday, referring to the fact that the upper floors housing commissioners got to keep their AC on. A second official agreed that it was a disgrace. A third staffer working, let them eat cake. A third staffer on the 8th floor told Politico on Friday that even working with AC, the temperature inside was still 78 degrees. The EU Commission has been warning of the dangers of climate change for years, and they continue on with the stories from France and everything else about people just not, you know, having air conditioners. But now they want it. This was really started because of the story. I think the media paying attention to it was over the last, you know, 2 weeks and the World Cup here.
1: Yeah.
0: And
1: yeah.
0: So many people from around the world saying, my God, everything's air conditioned.
1: Well, I mean, you know, there's the benefit of soccer being such a popular sport outside the U.S., is that you have so many fans that come to the U.S. to experience it. They go, whoa, we like this. Hey,

0: Can we have this?
1: You know, this is, to me, I love the effect of that kind of awakening. You know, we see political awakenings, not saying woke, true awakenings of people and...
0: Not awakening.
1: Not awakening. And it's great to see. You see the changing of hearts and minds. And because we've said all along, we don't believe people are stupid. The left and those in power believe you're stupid. They believe you're stupid. They want to keep you stupid. The eighth floor gets air conditioning. You don't. And I mean, that's just a prime example, man. You know, you think about that. The intent is to keep people willfully ignorant, to create as many distractions as you can, and again, treat people like they're stupid or ignorant. And we've always said, look, if you choose to be ignorant, that's on you. In today's world, there's no reason to be. And when they learn something, by experiencing, like coming to the States for the first time, like my friend who came here from Germany, was living here, and then had to go back to Germany. Those things change hearts and minds, and also uncover, because people get curious about this whole climate change. Don't get me wrong, plenty of people still hook, line, and sinker on the whole climate change thing. But then they start asking questions, going, what are we actually doing here, and what's actually changing? Greta said it herself. None of you are doing anything about it. None of you are actually taking action. And the fact is that there's been climate change since the beginning.
0: Well, you know, they talk about France here, and it's mm-hmm. like France doing the same thing because of climate change. And they're like 70% of France's power is nuclear. Doesn't cause any climate change. Why are they doing it? It's almost as if they want you to live in Neanderthal settings.
1: Right.
0: You know, you look, even if you work up north, you have a 90 degree day, and if you're in a building, you're in an office building, it gets extremely hot.
1: Oh, yeah.
0: You lose productivity because of that.
1: Yes.
0: You know, you and I know that a few times we've come into the studio during the summer, and the air conditioning might not be working. It's oppressive. It's tough.
1: I'm telling you.
0: Yeah, I mean, because we have electronic equipment all over the place, so this gets hot very quickly.
1: Yes.
0: If the air conditioning is off. It's amazing how hot it gets.
1: Right.
0: And
1: our studio is about the size of a good walk-in closet. Honestly, that's about the size of
0: a big studio. Yeah.
1: And we have double air conditioning in the building.
0: We do.
1: But they installed what they call ductless ACs. And so they're very efficient. They're meant to cool one area, one room.
0: We needed it in
1: here. Got to have airflow and everything else. You lose productivity. It can affect people's health. If, you know, people with neurological conditions quite often are told the extreme heat can make your symptoms worse and create very bad situations for you. Then we get all the way to anybody who could be affected by the heat in terms of the extreme, and that's heat stroke, you know, which is why there's always this effort, you know, through the media and everything else in places like Texas, Arizona, and everywhere else to stay hydrated and all of that. Go to these cooling centers if you don't have an area where you can stay cool. And because it can become dangerous very quickly. I remember one time exercising in the heat here in Texas, one time, and it only took this one time, where I was going through the very first symptoms of heat stroke. And I got through that. And once I got through that, I said, never again. It was stupid. It's on me. I knew. But the thing is people get into whatever they're doing, working. These guys that work construction, you know, they're out there working. Guys, you know, that are working outdoors.
0: Yeah, I don't know how they do it.
1: I don't know. But I'll tell you this. If you watch them, they've got coolers filled with fluids. And that's the one thing. that they
0: yeah, do. I think I had heat stroke once, and yeah, that's when I was playing basketball. I was in my 20s in Texas,
1: right,
0: middle of the day, summertime, you know, so it's 100 degrees.
1: Yeah.
0: And I remember thinking to myself, man, I'm playing so great and I feel so cool because I was getting all these chills. I took the ball out of bounds. I fell right over. Luckily, they caught me before I fainted. I mean, I fainted right there.
1: Wow.
0: I would have hit the, you know, my head would have hit the concrete.
1: Yeah, yeah.
0: And I was young. I mean, that's what
1: your
0: really,
1: heart's racing.
0: And but I didn't feel, it didn't feel bad.
1: You stopped sweating, actually.
0: Yeah. I mean, I was feeling cool though. Like, wow, I got all these chills and right over.
1: Yep.
0: And when I woke up, they've got ice rags on me and pouring water on my head. I was fine afterwards. I mean, I drank a bunch of water. I didn't play the rest of the day.
1: Right.
0: Never did that again. Always pay attention to hydration.
1: Yep.
0: Even if you're playing soccer for those hydration breaks.
1: Yeah.
0: Ah! There's so much controversy over that. Soccer's supposed to be two halves, not four quarters. Right. There's no reason for a hydration break. Oh, the things that people worry about in our society today.
1: Yeah, if you stay in America long enough, we'll tell you how to pick up the ball and throw it, you know, like real football.
0: We are Red Eye Radio.
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3: Travel plans for the July 4th holiday period? Will weather cooperate with outdoor celebrations or travel to locales? USDA meteorologist Brad Rippey says starting July 1st, two weather patterns should start to lock into place.
4: One is a very large ridge of high pressure. In the summertime, ridge of high pressure typically means hot and humid conditions. Around the middle of next week, expect to see a large ridge extending from somewhere around the lower Great Lakes region all the way southwestward to near the western Gulf Coast.
3: Yet farther to the north and west,
4: there is going to be the remnants of a spring-like storm lurking across the northwest. So there we could see some unsettled weather, Pacific Northwest to the northern plains, and some cooler conditions than what we'll be seeing further east.
3: So when July 4th arrives,
4: most of the country, with the exception of the northern tier, should be seeing above normal temperatures. Just about everybody else, at least normal to above normal.
3: I'm Rod Bain reporting for the U.S. Department of Agriculture in Washington, D.C.
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12: A new severe thunderstorm warning has been issued until 1

0: 13 a.m. this morning for Sheridan County. The storm has the potential for both large hail and strong straight-line winds. Golf ball-size hail and winds up to 60 miles an hour are likely as it moves northeast at about 45 miles an hour. From the Rural Radio Storm Center, I'm meteorologist Derek Height.
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0: Severe thunderstorm warnings continue across our listening area tonight. First, a severe thunderstorm warning continues until 12:45 a.m. tonight for Dawes County. Both large hail and straight-line winds are possible with this storm. Hail the size of ping pong balls and winds up to 60 miles an hour are likely as it pushes northeast at 50 miles an hour. An additional severe thunderstorm warning continues for areas of Dawes and Sioux counties until 12:45 a.m. tonight. Both large hail and straight-line winds are possible with this storm. Hail the size of quarters and winds up to 60 miles an hour are likely as it pushes northeast at about 40 miles an hour. Once again, severe thunderstorm warnings continue for sections of Dawes and Sioux counties until 12:45 a.m. The severe weather threat also continues elsewhere across our listening area. A severe thunderstorm warning continues until 1:15 a.m. for Sheridan County. From the Rural Radio Storm Center, I'm meteorologist Derek Height.
1: Severe weather coverage from the Platte Valley Bank Storm Center on KNEB. 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
1: And we are Red Eye Radio. He is Eric Harley, and I'm Gary McNamara. I almost said we are Eric Harley. That's
2: well, we are. I don't know about if they are, and that's because we're changing our pronouns. You and I. I'm we, and you're they.
1: Oh man, I'm telling you, the over the weekend, what we found out was that you've got maybe those 10 representatives who have said we're moderate, but everybody else seems like everybody was falling in line. I think the key phrase over the weekend was the big tent, and all I could see is a tent with a huge swastika on it.
2: Yeah, no, that's it. You know, I said leading up to the Mamdani mayoral election, the anointing, I said the Democratic Party on the national level is right now at that doorstep. They're at that threshold. They have to decide if they're going to go full-on socialist, because at that point, he wasn't getting everyone's endorsement. Schumer had not joined in on the endorsement side. There wasn't, of course, you know, Chuck's the old guard. He's going to be on his way out. It won't take long for him to be, retired, according to the party, I'm sure. And that, but if you look at that, leading up to that election, the party had to make that decision. Then the energy comes after the election, and it was like, and then he's seated as mayor, and he's doing all these things, and then you get to these primaries in this season.

0: And his energy is, you know, basically taking off. And they're getting to the their new constitution that you brought to the show last week.
1: Right.
0: And we went over a few times.
1: What the DSA wants.
0: What the DSA actually wants. And they are the leadership of the party. They are the future of the party. You will not shut them down. And it has even Mamdani dodging questions about whether there should be prisons or not.
1: Well, I mean, it's when you I saw over the weekend Schumer getting booed at the Pride March
0: right.
1: in New York City, getting passionately right. booed.
0: Yeah.
1: And I'm sitting there thinking, okay, this has to be the liberal gay groups that say, please, radical Muslim countries, throw us off the roofs.
0: Yeah.
1: We love you.
0: Yeah. Yeah.
1: Please murder us.
0: Right.
1: Yes. I mean, the whole gays for Palestine and all that. Right. I mean,
0: yeah.
1: absolutely, you know, pure We've insanity.
0: We've never been able to make sense of that.
1: No, never been able. To me, it's almost, it's not the same, but it's the same mentality as what we always talked about the West Virginia Coal Miners Union back during 2008 yeah. after Obama said, I'm gonna bankrupt the coal industry, and the union, the coal union, gave their endorsement to them, finally realizing 4 years later, we might have made a mistake and said, we're not going to endorse either party.
0: Right.
1: It's right. like, what in the, and so what do you do with human beings that say we support people who will murder us?
0: Right.
1: I don't know, but let's get right to Mamdani here, because I thought this was really interesting. To show you how easily he lies and how easy there's no pushback to it. Here's Mamdani over the weekend with on ABC. I think it's Jonathan Carl doing the interview with him on Israel. Here we go. Listen to this.
2: Being American.
3: And the idea of a Jewish state, Israel is a Jewish state. That's in the charter. That's the way it is now. Do you support that?
2: I've said time and again that I support the state of Israel as a state with equal rights. I believe that any state that preferences...
3: But as a Jewish state is the question.
2: I think any state that privileges one religion over the other is one that I can't tell you I support, whether it be Israel or Saudi Arabia or anywhere else. And a lot of that comes back to a fundamental belief that we should all be considered equal no matter what our faith is.
1: That's where the lie is.
0: Yeah.
1: He's trying to make the comparison of Israel to Saudi Arabia. Israel, we know the charter, which came from the UN, is a place for the Jewish people.
0: Right.
1: It is not a Jewish religious state.
0: Right.
1: It may be a state of Jewish people.
0: Right.
1: But they have a modern Western democracy. They have no state religion.
0: Right.
1: It is a modern Western democracy with no state religion. He is trying to make the analogy, Mamdani, that Israel and Saudi Arabia are the same thing.
0: Mm-hmm.
1: Saudi Arabia, as we know, is a kingdom, is a monarchy, is run by a family with a state religion of Islam.
0: Right.
1: Completely. You could not be any different. The only thing is, Israel is still the majority Jewish people, but it is not a Jewish religious state.
0: Right. And he has to lie to get his point across.
1: Got to lie to get his point across.
0: Which is typical. Yeah. And also trying to walk the fence. You know, what you're seeing here is, and the very beginning, the planting of the seed of, at one point, Mamdani himself becoming the oppressor. Because it will happen. Now, it may take years. Don't know when it will happen. But it will happen at some point. The radicals will be done with him.
1: Well, Biden's getting booed. They're screaming "Genocide Joe," and he was speaking. It's they are so done. They are so done with you. Oh, and we had mentioned just before the bottom of the hour the Joe Biden's memoirs. Nobody's buying it. I mean, it was the bulk orders. You know, the anticipation. You know, that's basically that's going wholesale to retail.
0: Exactly.
1: That's why it shot to number one.
0: Right.
1: And then as soon as it came to, okay, the retail outlets, the books here, sell it to people, it dropped off the list completely. Nobody's buying it. Expect it in the bin very, very quickly. It's like, no, you think about it. What's his name? Hakeem Jeffries, grow.

0: groveling almost for the socialist approval.
1: Right. No, they're right now, again, they've gone past that threshold that I talked about before the mayoral election of New York City. And they're, as a party now, having to prove that they are, and what is the effort always on the left? Well, now it will be, well, I'm more socialist than you are. They're all trying to race for that credibility. And they will do it to no end. And soon, I don't know, they may have already said it. Somebody may have said it and I missed it. They will talk about the Democratic Communist Party of America. Like they say, Democratic Socialist. Democratic Communist Party of America. They're not trying to hide it anymore. They put out exactly what they want to do. They want to dismantle the Constitution, do away with the Senate, put the White House under the control of Congress, which wouldn't
0: the White House
1: the Senate,
0: and the courts.
1: And the courts, under the Supreme Court.
0: You get rid of the separation of powers.
1: No separation of powers, and you have no Senate, so states wouldn't have proper representation, the smaller states. Everything would be run by the larger states. That's what they want. And they want to do away with freedom of speech, and they want to do away with the Constitution altogether. No prisons, no law enforcement, which means, by the way, no laws. Why would you have laws if you're not going to enforce them? No border. This is no military, so no national defense. No funding for military. No funding for law enforcement. No prisons. These are all things they're pushing for. These are the things they want. This is not some kind of a conspiracy theory from the right. They're promoting it and put these items down on their agenda for everyone to see.
0: You know, the interesting thing is, I think even Joy Behar, well, socialism is about, you know, collecting the garbage, or socialism is Social Security. No, it's not.
1: No, it's not.
0: No, it's not.
1: No, it's not.
0: Socialism, and that's, you know, you notice that's the spin there. Well, this is about economic issues, and this is about,
1: No.
0: Socialism is about industry and resources. It is controlling the means of production. Owned by the people. No, it's owned by the state.
1: Yes.
0: You still have private property. You can have personal items and things like that. Some smaller free market businesses can exist in a socialist state, where communism is, there is no private property at all.
1: Right.
0: But the fact is, socialism is nothing to do. Well, we've got the DMV, therefore it's socialist. No, in a free society, government does have its functions, and funding government for government functions in a representative democracy is not socialism.
1: Right.
0: Now you can make the case that when they start entering the fact of, in, you know, a business and industry, like, for example, nationalizing healthcare.
1: Mm-hmm. Yeah.
0: Or wanting equity in companies, which we said when Trump started saying this, a great thing to have equity in companies, we said, stop it.
1: Yeah.
0: Stop it.
1: You're
0: no.
1: Right. Yeah.
0: If you're the Republican and you're considered a conservative, which he isn't necessarily, but that's what you're considered, and you're promoting, well, we're going to take equity in this company. No equity, no government ownership of industry. We don't want it at all. And you make it easier for the Democrats to come in and go, well, Trump's talking about ownership of companies. Why can't we?
1: Right. No, that's the thing, is that you set it up. You're basically putting everything out there for them to take and run with. You know, the housing bill, by the way, that the president put the pause on. He said, no, unless we get the SAVE Act, we're not going to do this. And I said to myself, well, yeah, but you still want to do it. You promoted it.
0: And they're going to resubmit it. I saw the Hill.com saying Johnson's giving it back to him today. So that's going to be.
1: Well, it's something he promoted.
0: Oh, I know.
1: The housing bill, that's something he promoted in the State of the Union. He led the effort on that.
0: I know.
1: And one of the chief architects in writing that bill on the Senate side is Elizabeth Warren. Right.
0: We don't need more government influence in the mortgage markets. We've already seen what government does when they get too much power in it. We saw it in 2008, 2009. That can't happen again, and we're going back to the same old again. And by the way, as the when you were gone the other day, they were talking to all, you know, all these builders who go, this isn't going to make any difference.
1: No. No,
0: it's like they just need to put something out there to say, we're doing something about prices for you.
1: Right.
0: But you're not going to see anything come from this.
1: Well, no, because the example the president used at the State of the Union address was a woman from Texas, our state, and that she was trying to bid on a house. And he blamed BlackRock. And I don't know if that was the case in her particular case or not. He said it was. So, all right, take him for his word. But bidding against each other on houses was going on for the longest time. It was driving prices up. People were moving here from other states, and they could afford to, you know, well, I'll throw an extra $50,000 at that house. Now, they were going in underwater because that house wasn't worth it. That was the problem, and now they're underwater because those prices or the values have fallen. But it's not going to change when you say, well, corporations shouldn't be buying homes. Well, then the government should be.
0: Well,
1: is that what you're saying?
0: But the biggest thing is you're not going to have, you know, the regulations and the zoning are not federal's a minuscule part of it. It's all local and state. That's why it's not going to make any difference.
1: Yep.
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1: ABC News, I'm Wayne Cabot. The U.S. says there's a deal to suspend the attacks across the Mideast and for Iran to allow safe ships to pass safely through the Strait of Hormuz. We've not heard yet from Iran about that. Tragedy hit the western wildfires this weekend when flames trapped three firefighters on the Utah-Colorado border, killing them when two fires converged.
2: Over the weekend, at one point, there was 12 wildfires that were burning at the same time. Utah has been able to get their hands on some of them, so those numbers are going down. But you're also looking at one wildfire that bled into Colorado, and then that one turned deadly. So it is just wildfire after fire sparking across the west.
1: ABC's Melissa Adan in Utah. In the east,
3: we're in for some brutally, brutally hot weather.
1: Triple digits, says New York Governor Kathy Hochul. The summer suffering hits the Midwest and South first. This is ABC News. Can a democratic socialist message win nationally? New York City Mayor Zoran Mamdani tells ABC News yes.
4: And what these candidates offer is a vision that extends beyond the midterms. It extends beyond 2028. It speaks to what makes so many of us proud to be Democrats. It speaks to a vision that goes back to a New Deal understanding of what working people deserve. And I'll tell you that for too long, that kind of politics, you can only find it in history books, and we need to bring it back to the present day.
1: On the question of Israel as a Jewish state, he said that any state that privileges one religion over the other is one that I can't tell you I support, whether it be Israel or Saudi Arabia or anywhere else. First day of the World Cup knockout round, SoFi Stadium, L.A., Canada sends South Africa packing. The U.S. plays Wednesday against Bosnia-Herzegovina. If you're traveling over the July 4th week, it looks like Thursday the 2nd will be the busiest day for planes and for auto travel. I'm Wayne Cabot, ABC News.
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0: Severe weather coverage on KNEB. 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
7: A severe thunderstorm warning continues until 1:15 a.m. this morning for Sheridan County. This cluster of storms will bring with it the threat for both large hail and straight-line damaging winds. Golf ball-size hail and winds up to 70 miles an hour are likely as it pushes northeast at around 50 miles an hour. Once again, a severe thunderstorm warning continues until 1:15 a.m. this morning for Sheridan County. Remember, this line of storms has the potential for hail the size of golf balls and wind gusts to 70 miles an hour. From the Rural Radio Storm Center, I'm meteorologist Eric Height.
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3: Platte Valley Bank Weather Center, I'm meteorologist Megan Mulford. Lows level off around 58 overnight under mainly clear skies. Winds out of the northwest, 10 to 15 miles an hour. Ample sunshine expected Monday. Highs level off around 85. Lows level off around 54 Monday night. Clear skies. Lots of sunshine and dry Tuesday and Wednesday with highs in the upper 80s. Right now, it's 68 degrees.
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5: Here we go again. Here we go again. Yeah.
6: It's just like it's Groundhog Day over and over and over and over again. And then, you know, like I said, it was almost as if when Trump wrote that, it's very possible that they will never learn. Like, I've just discovered this, that Iran may not learn.
5: Here it is. Here it is from Saturday evening. And I was on the plane when this was posted, and I just talked to a friend of mine who was also on my flight about the whole thing going on with Iran. And so it was kind of interesting to me. But this he posted this while I was mid-flight. United States President Trump on True Social. United States aircraft just struck Iranian missile and drone storage locations and coastal radar sites for violating the ceasefire agreement again in all caps. It is very possible that they will never learn. And I stopped right there and I just thought, I don't know whether to laugh or cry.
6: I know.
5: There may come a point, he writes, when we are no longer able to be reasonable. And there may come a point. We haven't passed that point. And we'll be forced to militarily complete the job that we very successfully started. Interesting, because I was just telling my friend that in the airport before we boarded our flight. I said, we're going to have to finish the job. If that happens, he writes, the Islamic Republic of Iran will no longer exist, President DJT. And I thought to myself, okay. You know, it's this whole thing, and he's, you know, they're going back a couple of weeks ago, you know. They're playing me for a fool. It's Iran, Mr. President. We went in for a reason. You know who they are. You know who you're dealing with. And don't pretend you don't.
6: I know.
5: Because it's not a good look.
6: No. No, it's not.
5: And this is the thing. There are two missions here in my mind. And I said during the pre-show meeting, I don't even like saying this. My father served in two wars. I've not served in war. I've never been the president. I've never been the president who has to make

0: a decision, especially about a country like Iran. But here's the mission as I see it. As a citizen who has lived through this 47 years of regime in Iran, and this is what I'll say, twofold. Number one priority, you have to destroy the regime. They have to be gone. I know, easier said than done. And I do understand what that's going to take. And it's going to be a lot of boots on the ground. Because without doing that, you cannot get their uranium, which is mission number two. And without doing both of those, Iran will be a threat. And everything we have done up to this point may be delaying Iran. But it also will be a diversion of Iran's tactics, because they'll still be fully capable of funding their proxies, and their proxies will be attacking with or without nuclear weapons all over the world. And then Iran comes out over the weekend saying, well, we need a nuclear bomb to protect ourselves.
1: Yeah.
0: So yeah. Now you've got a situation that could not be more clear.
1: Right.
0: And Mr. President, pull your head out of your ass and complete the mission.
1: I don't think you'll ever see boots on the ground.
0: I don't think you're going to see it. I don't think he wants that. He's never been that kind of president. I think he believed going in they could bomb it and then there could be an overthrowing of the regime. Regime change was always the goal, and it's clear now it has to be goal number one, and it's not going, I don't believe it's going to get done.
1: Reading here from the Wall Street Journal, where it's very possible that they will never learn, Mr. Trump wrote, of Iran's regime on Saturday night. Or is it the U.S. decision makers who never learn? Vice President J.D. Vance has been yep. touting Iran's transformed Islamic Revolutionary Guard Corps leaders ready to turn over a new leaf, that's in quotes, with the U.S. He even reached a gentleman's agreement with them outside of the memorandum, Mr. Vance assured critics. Uh-huh. Well, these are no gentlemen. No. It's the same terrorist regime, and this is the Battle of Hormuz that Mr. Trump thought he had ducked. In case there was any doubt, the foreign minister said Sunday that Iran is solely responsible for managing the strait under the memorandum. He said no other country has responsibility in that regard. By the way, he's Iran's chief negotiator against Mr. Vance. It wasn't enough that Mr. Trump gave Iran an oil sanctions waiver without safeguards, promised billions in frozen assets, and stopped sanctions enforcement. The regime wants to conquer the strait and turn it into a toll booth with transit by permission only. On a ship-by-ship basis, Iranian foreign policy would determine who crosses. This is the opposite of free navigation and provides no security for energy flows. Force is a regime, is the regime's means to take to make the world bend. Without it, shippers refuse to heed Iran's dictates for Hormuz. During the deal's early days, vessels sailed out of sailed out via the Strait's southern lane. Tehran's demands that ships transit only through the Iranian lane, request access 2 days in advance, and sign up for a special Iranian insurance were ignored. Oil prices fell faster than most experts expected. In short, the strait was not going Iran's way. It was becoming free again, hence the regime's resort to force. Iran is intimidating Oman and other Gulf states. It may also offer them a cut of the spoils from a tolled strait, but that hardly sweetens the foul deal for the rest of the world. The question is why Iran still gets cash, selling its oil free of sanctions, repatriating the revenue to fund the Revolutionary Guard.
2: Yep.
1: If Mr. Trump is not ready to resume the U.S. blockade, he can amend Treasury's sanctions relief license to require that all proceeds from Iranian oil sales be placed in escrow. The U.S. needs the leverage for nuclear negotiations, and it was never wise to give Iran a blank check. That's the whole problem. And I saw the only defense from the president's surrogates over the weekend again, but he has destroyed the nuclear program. We know what's been done. It's not what's been done. It's what's happening now.
2: It's the rest of it.
1: And negotiations for the future. And it's based on what the president himself told us. We are not assuming anything. Nope. We're simply looking at precisely at what the president told us in that 8-minute speech. And before we went on, what was the minimum that would be required? And this is, as I've called it before, and I'll call it still the same thing. This is a Costanza negotiation.
0: Oh, yeah.
1: This is a George Costanza from Seinfeld negotiation, if you understand. We're going backwards. And the president's trying to convince the world and his Republican Party that this is a sign of strength. And the Republican Party is looking at it from a completely opposite point of view, saying, no, it's not.
0: You're not going to change Iran. You will not change this regime. So the regime must be gone. There's no way around that fact.
1: Did you see the polling when Republicans were asked whether they thought it was a good deal, 62% said yes.
0: Yeah.
1: Once they found out what it was in the deal, it dropped 30 points, only 32% of Republicans.
0: Of course.
1: And that was a week ago.
0: Right.
1: Still support it. You see what's going on now. It's really incredible. But I would tell the president and J.D. Vance this, stop BSing.
0: Yeah.
1: And stop trying to convince Republicans of things that Republicans know are not true. Because when you tell Republicans that this is an Iranian Revolutionary Guard that has realized the error of their ways for the last 47 years.
0: A kinder, gentler regime.
1: Right. When you do that, Republicans don't believe you. They look at you. And then when the president came out and said, they're playing us for a fool. Which he meant, they're playing me for a fool.
0: Yes.
1: And then comes out and makes statements that you say, Mr. President, you just said they're playing you for a fool. You sound like you're being played now for a fool. Stop it.
0: You keep playing the same game.
1: But at the minimum, put the sanctions back on again. Stop the cash from flowing.
0: Yes.
1: Why would you stop that? You've said, if we give them what they want, then they'll be willing to do it because, hey, I'm trying to make an economic deal with them. They don't care about economics.
0: You're trying to appease. There is no deal making with the regime. None. There isn't a deal. There will never be a deal.
1: Even if there's a deal.
0: Death to America.
1: God, just.
0: Until the end. And now, over the weekend, oh, no, we need nuclear bombs.
1: Yeah.
0: There will not, and this is the thing, after we killed the Ayatollah, again, from the perspective of living through the 47 years, it was unbelievable. And I thought, this is going to end the regime. But if you don't have the will to complete the mission as it is required, then why did you begin to begin with? You may have delayed them from advancing in their nuclear program for a number of years, but you're funding them by lifting sanctions.
1: Yeah. Why would you
0: went after Biden for 4 years for doing that. And then when you came back, immediately put those sanctions back in place for a reason. And now they're gone. I don't get it at all. Because even if you got their uranium, even if they handed it over and you could verify that was all they had, they'd still have the funding for their proxies, and their proxies would be at work all over the world. And there is no doubt in my mind that the attack that they would plan would make 9/11 look like a week at Disney World.
1: But we're funding them to attack, as we know. What was it in the year before? we sent, you know, we went after them in February.
0: Yeah.
1: It's like 150 different U.S. bases were attacked by the proxies.
0: Yes.
1: That were being funded by the Biden administration. And now we're back to saying, okay, oil revenue you can have.
0: Right. Right.
1: And there's no defense of it. Nobody can defend it. The only defense I saw again was, yeah, but we've hurt them so much already. We know that.
0: Yeah.
1: What are you doing now? Why are you doing what you're doing
0: then
1: now?
0: Then why are you helping them by funding them?
1: Right. Why are you pretending that they are, you're dealing with Western negotiators who are looking for an improvement in their economic future?
0: Right.
1: They want the money to give to the terrorists to attack the United States and Israel.
0: Unconditional surrender is what we heard. And now I'm wondering which side he meant by that.
1: We are Red Eye Radio.
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0: We are Redeye Radio. He is Eric Carlin, and I'm Gary McNamara. Yeah, so the other thing we got over the weekend was the Democrats basically have said, whether it's Cory Booker saying, you know, what you heard is the big tent. It's all part of the big tent. It's all part of the big tent. It's all part of the
1: No one's fully committing.
0: Right. Yeah. It's all part of the big. We're the big tent party. We're the party of of Nazis, communists, socialists.
1: Yeah.
0: We have the big tent.
1: Oh, so tell me where you disagree with people in your party, Mr. Booker. Tell me. Tell me what you believe and don't believe in their new constitution for the Democratic Socialists.
0: Here's Cory Booker over the weekend.
1: All right.
2: We see people in our country that have the courage to stand up. We should applaud that and celebrate that. A lot of people right now are trying to paint the Democratic Party and insinuate division and differences before us. I'm one of these people that believes very clearly. If everybody in your coalition agrees with you on everything, then your coalition isn't big enough.
0: Okay, now where's the falsehood that Republicans agree on everything, right?
1: Yeah.
0: And as we all know, that isn't true. It's what you disagree about. It's specifically what you disagree about. We disagree with Nazi tattoos. Yeah. We disagree with the misogyny and the sexism of the radical transgender movement. We disagree with the racism of the Democrats institutionalizing identity politics inside their party, where we judge people by groups. We disagree with the Democrat Socialist of America and believe it's radical to rewrite the Constitution and get rid of the separation of powers and get rid of the Electoral College and get rid of the Senate and to put the presidency and the Supreme Court under the authority of the House of Representatives.
1: And get rid of prisons and get rid of law enforcement, get rid of border enforcement.
0: Get rid of the First Amendment, get rid of the Second Amendment. We disagree. Those are absolutely radical positions, completely outside any concept that any reasonable person could ever have about what the United States of America should be.
1: Yep. And tell me, Mr. Booker, where you, the big tent, which side of that tent are you on?
0: Yeah.
1: Let me hear you express your concerns and your debates within your own party that you have.
0: Because if I'm under the tent, and I spent a lot of time in tents as a Boy Scout, I would sit there and say, look, this tent ain't big enough for the both of us if you're a Nazi.
1: Yeah.
0: No Nazis.
1: Yeah, you're not in my tent.
0: No Nazis or communists in my tent.
1: Go over to the Nazi tent.
0: Yes. The Nazi tent.

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6: Severe thunderstorm warnings continue across our listening area early this morning. To start, a severe thunderstorm warning continues for sections of Cherry and Sheridan counties until 2 a.m. this morning. This cluster of storms will bring with it the threat for both large hail and straight-line damaging winds. Tennis ball-size hail and winds up to 70 miles an hour are likely as it pushes east at about 40 miles an hour. Another severe thunderstorm warning continues until 1:45 a.m. this morning for Dawes County. This storm has the potential for both large hail and strong straight line winds. Half dollar size hail and winds up to 60 miles an hour are likely as it pushes northeast at around 40 miles an hour. For your safety, stay inside and away from windows until the storm passes. Large hail and strong winds can easily shatter glass, causing injury. If you're caught outside, take shelter in a sturdy building or a hardtop car. Take shelter now. Once again, severe thunderstorm warnings continue for Cherry and Sheridan counties until 2 a.m. Also for Dawes County until 1:45 a.m. From the Rural Radio Storm Center, I'm meteorologist Eric Height.
0: Severe weather coverage from the Platte Valley Bank Storm Center on KNEB. 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
8: From the Platte Valley Bank Weather Center, I'm meteorologist Megan Mulford. Lows level off around 58 overnight under mainly clear skies. Winds out of the northwest, 10 to 15 miles an hour. Ample sunshine expected Monday. Highs level off around 85. Lows level off around 54 Monday night. Clear skies. Lots of sunshine and dry Tuesday and Wednesday with highs in the upper 80s. Right now, 66.
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1: And he is Eric Carlin. I'm Gary McNamara. Hey, did you hear that Gavin Newsom came out against the billionaires tax in California?
2: Oh.
1: Now, he did come out for the billionaires tax on the federal level. Now, why would he possibly oppose the billionaires tax in California? I found Jonathan Turley's post from over the weekend. In opposing the California billionaires tax, Gavin Newsom has a curious argument.
2: Yeah.
1: Quote, you may not be able to pick up and move to Texas or Florida to shelter your income from taxation, but I promise you that billionaires can and do. In other words, most of us want to flee the state, but can't.
2: Right.
1: The problem is that many non-billionaires are also fleeing the state, yet it appears most Californians are a captive population, but there are people who can actually go to well-run states with low taxes and great schools. Welcome to Hotel California. That's what he's been calling it for a while.
2: Right, yeah.
1: Think about this. Newsom said, you may not be able to pick up and move to Texas or Florida to shelter your income from taxation.
2: Right.
1: He's telling you there are cheaper places to live, and we're not going to make it any cheaper for you.
2: Right.
1: Oh, my gosh.
2: Yeah, no, if you, and if you do it on the federal level, you've got no place to go.
1: Right, you have no place to go. Well, it's a little bit like the whole thing with nationalized health care.
2: Right.
1: Every state could be as liberal as they want.
2: Oh, yeah.
1: Every single state could do so much of what they wanted to do from the liberal point of view.
2: Yeah.
1: You could have your liberal nirvana.
2: Oh, yeah.
1: And we talked about this on health care, nationalizing health care. Well, California tried to do it. Colorado tried to do it. Vermont tried to do it. Single-payer system, whatever, they tried. Every one of them said no. Why? They didn't want to pay for it. That's the reality. That's the selfishness of the Democrats.
2: Right.
1: They only want to be able to have health care if they can borrow it from future generations.
2: Yeah. Hide it by borrowing and borrowing and borrowing.
1: And borrowing.
2: Nobody cares about $40 trillion.
1: Because otherwise you would have state health care completely in California, Colorado, and Vermont. They all went that direction and they all backed off. Said it's too expensive. What do you mean it's too expensive? If it's too expensive on the state level, why would it be cheaper on the federal level?
2: Right.
1: Well, because we could just make debt and have our children and grandchildren pay for what we wish to have today. Oh, you mean your selfishness and your greed?
2: Oh, yeah.
1: I mean,
2: yeah.
1: For God's sakes, if you're saying I want to support what I want today on the backs of my grandchildren and great-grandchildren that aren't even in existence yet, I mean, that's the ultimate in greed.
2: That's right. Yep, it's, and they do this over and over again, you know, again, hoping that it will, they push this idea in these blue states, hoping it will catch fire on a national level. Oh, yeah, we should all tax them. We should all, there should be a federal tax on billionaires. And, of course, the blue states love that because then there's no place to go. Then running to Texas isn't going to save you. And they can't, as you mentioned, look, come on, California. It's an even exchange. $19 a gallon for gasoline, but free health care.
1: I just got to love it. But I mean, Newt, does... They don't even think there's no self-awareness at all.
2: None.
1: Because he basically says, no, I'm against the millionaire's tax here in California because you people that aren't billionaires, we're going to continue to tax you. You can't hide your income.
2: Yeah.
1: You can't afford to move. The billionaires can.
2: Yeah.
1: And so we should have a billionaire. Not we're going to attempt to improve our state.
2: No.
1: To make it more economically feasible, like Texas and Florida are, because he's the one that's admitting it's cheaper to live in Texas and Florida, and people may want to move,
2: yep.
1: But you can't. Who else said that? Was it Mamdani or was it
2: Hochul, right?
1: Was it Hochul who said it?
2: I think Hochul. Yeah.
1: Because remember, you're captive of the state.
2: Yeah, that was Hochul.
1: That was Hochul. Yeah. So both the governors of New York and California basically said the same thing.
2: Yeah.
1: We've made it so expensive to be here and you can't get out. And so we better tax the billionaires because we're not going to lower your taxes
2: right.
1: in any way.
2: Right.
1: You're still going to have to pay. And by the way, I did check on Hochul said, well, okay, let's bail out New York again.
2: Mm-hmm.
1: The rest of New York State, you're going to have to pay Mamdani for this.
2: Mm-hmm.
1: Well,
2: mm-hmm.
1: she still leads by 20 points over the Republican candidate.
2: Well, there you go. And remember, you know, when she was told, because she was looking at all the energy costs going up, and she was saying, we need to do something. And the other Democrats in her state were saying, no. This is by design. We want electricity costs to go through the roof. That's the effect that we're looking for.
1: That's what the Democrats
2: are looking to punish, not billionaires, not corporations, everybody.
1: Yep. Because she said, we've got to do something. We've got to stall this climate change bill. And the Democrats in the legislature said, no. The intent of it, just like we said way back in 2008,
2: yep,
1: when Obama said it, the goal was to skyrocket electricity prices.
2: Yep.
1: It wasn't an unintended consequence.
2: It was very intended.
1: It wasn't because of the lack of raw materials. It wasn't anything to do with the marketplace.
2: Nope.
1: It's because the Democrats in government's goal was to skyrocket your electricity prices.
2: Yep.
1: How do we know this? Because they told us.
2: Yeah.
1: Starting with Obama in February of 2008, that was his goal.
2: Yep.
1: We just love him. He's the smartest guy. I wish we could have a president like him that was so certain. It wasn't that he raised prices and lied about it.
2: No.
1: He told you, I want to raise prices. I want to skyrocket your electricity prices.
2: He said, in fact, use the word necessarily.
1: Yes.
2: Under my plan of cap and trade, electricity rates would necessarily skyrocket. It's necessary for the plan. It is necessary for that to happen because without it, you're never going to implement this costly, bogus green energy plan. And you're never going to fully get what they're looking for, and that is government control and ownership of the energy sector altogether.
1: Are you ready?
2: Here we go. All right, Ron.
1: I've got
2: here it. We go. We're going to play this from, because people don't believe us.
3: Under my plan of a cap and trade system, electricity rates would necessarily skyrocket.
1: There you go.
2: That's it.
1: February of 2008.
2: Yep.
1: That was part of his campaign to run for president.
2: And the West Virginia Coal Miners Association endorsed him. Because he goes on to say how he's going to bankrupt the coal industry. And he got the endorsement from the West Virginia Coal Miners Association.
1: Yeah. It's the same as gays or queers for Palestine. It's the same thing.
2: How does that even make sense?
1: I had no idea. New survey.
2: Right.
1: From Ellen University found that the majority of Democrats would prefer living in another country rather than the United States.
2: Mm.
1: The June 2nd survey's most notable findings showed that 55% of Democrats answered yes when asked whether there is another country where they would rather live today than the United States. 10% of Republicans responded in the same way.
2: Hmm.
1: The results suggest that many Democrats view the United States less favorably than Republicans. Really?
2: Really?
1: Hmm. Let me see here. 75% of Republicans agree that the American dream remains achievable regardless of the circumstances if people work hard enough, compared to just 25% of Democrats. But what's your definition of the American dream?
2: Right. Yeah. What is the American dream?
1: Yeah.
2: Because don't say home ownership because they don't want, they don't believe anybody should own a home. Remember, they moved away from that.
4: Yes, exactly.
2: Right.
4: Owning a home is selfish. Well, that's not, I think they're reversing that now for this election. but to me, the American dream has never been about anything material at all. Nothing.
2: No.
4: It's simple. Now, the result of the American dream got me there where I own a home and have a car and don't have debt and things like that and have savings.
2: Right.
4: But that was not the American dream. The American dream was freedom and opportunity. Mm-hmm. That was it.
2: Right.
4: It was the opportunity to work in order to earn those things. It wasn't, I'm in a job. I never thought about this when I was working, you know, two, sometimes three jobs in my 20s and even into my 30s. Mm. I was never thinking, well, how come it just doesn't appear with one job? I never thought about that once. And when I started hearing that from people, well, all I should have to do is work one job. And, you know, that also, I don't know if you saw that over the weekend. It was, I don't know why it got sort of, I know Matt Walsh had something on it talking about how, you know, the boomers are hoarding their money and not giving it to their kids to buy homes. Or they're hoarding it for their own self-worth and not putting it into productive purposes or handing it down to their kids.
2: How dare they work hard for money all of their lives and then do what they want with it.
4: Well, and then it was making the case, making the case that it was easy back in the 50s and 60s. and my father going, we hear about all these the good old days. He goes, when the hell were the good old days?
2: Yeah.
4: He goes, I came out of World War II in the 50s when I got married. My father was working three jobs.
2: Yep. My dad came home from Vietnam. He was going to night school, and also, had a second job.
4: We were young. We never saw my father. He was always working. My mother stayed at home.
2: Yeah.
4: I mean, we saw him, but I mean, I'd hear him at, you know, basically when he slept, probably between 11 o'clock and 3 in the morning.
2: Yeah. I was going to say, if I saw my dad, it meant I was up really late.
4: Yeah.
2: You know, I mean, it was, and that was it. And I love my dad, and he set a great example, but that was, you know, that was, five kids, their choice. Same thing with my mom, stay-at-home mom, which is a full-time, 24/7 job. And dad did his multiple jobs quite often, in fact, most often, even during his military career.
4: My dad helped build the basement of the first house we lived in. I'm like,
2: wow.
4: He's like, can't do that anymore.
2: Right. Yeah.
4: I don't think the builder will, look, I'm going to build the basement and then you got.
2: Yeah. Right.
4: But that basement still, I go by the house. That basement still is strong today.
2: Yep.
4: But yeah, so you look at that 75% of Republicans agree that the American dream remains achievable, only 25% of Democrats. And again, that you have to go to the exact point. What's the American dream to you?
2: Right.
4: Well, the American dream is a house and a car. No, it's not.
2: No. No.
4: It's got nothing to do with material goods.
2: No.
4: Nothing.
2: No.
4: You know, if you follow the American dream, you may get there.
2: Right. Right.
4: But that's not what it is. It's the opportunity that freedom gives you. Opportunity.
2: Yep.
4: Yep. That means you're willing to work hard and be smart. And that's why when I went to college, again, my whole goal was not to be in college debt. So I worked two jobs and went to college.
2: Yeah.
4: And took out that college loan, kept it in the bank for 4 years. And the first day or the day before I had to start paying interest on it, I paid back the entire principal with no interest. And I was able to make the interest on that money over 4 years.
2: Yeah.
4: That's actually what I did with my college loan.
2: Right. Yeah.
4: And I was a stupid 18-year-old and naive 19-year-old and 20-year-old, and I still figure that out.
2: Yep. Some things never change.
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1: We are Red Eye Radio. He's Eric Cronin. I'm Gary McNamara. Just looking at the Babylon Bee, and I'm looking at this headline, and a couple of sentences after below the headline, I'm like, well, this really may not be parody. In controversial decision, Supreme Court rules, words temporary and forever are not the same. This is because of temporary protective status. Yeah. United States Supreme Court ruled 6-3 on Tuesday that the words temporary and forever are different, bucking years of tradition. The court's ruling that two distinct words have two distinct definitions and cannot be used interchangeably sent ripples through the nation, forcing legislators to treat a law or a status as temporary if that's what it actually says. This is the best part of it. As part of the court's official opinion, Justice Thomas wrote, "Don't you people understand English?"
4: I love it.
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0: ABC News, I'm Wayne Cabot. The U.S. and Iran have agreed to stand down, says a U.S. official to ABC News, after a weekend ignoring the ceasefire. ABC's Selena Wang.
21: For a few days, what we were seeing was Iran hitting a tanker in the Strait of Hormuz, which then would lead the U.S. to retaliate with their strikes. But then over the weekend, Iran launched not just drones, but also missiles towards Bahrain and Kuwait, which, of course, are

0: A rescue team from Virginia helped save an earthquake survivor trapped in the pile for 4 days in Venezuela. This gives new hope even as confirmed number of deaths climbs to 1,450. Heat records may shatter across the Midwest and South, 100 plus. Then the hot air moves east. This is ABC News. Canada wins its World Cup knockout match, sending South Africa home. Wimbledon starts in the morning. Some top earners will be cutting short their media to protest how little the All England club gives players, about 14% of revenue, even after increasing the pot 20%. Number one Jannik Sinner is leading the protest. He earned nearly $20 million last year. Seven-time champ Novak Djokovic staying neutral. Seven-time champ Serena Williams returns to singles play after 4 years away. ESPN's Patrick McEnroe wonders.
1: Does she have the same power on the serve? She was known for the greatest serve in the history of women's tennis. And I think the most important thing, particularly early on in the tournament here, is the footwork and her ability to move on this surface, because that's always important for any player.
0: It appears a crocodile dragged a man to sea in front of the Marriott Hotel in Puerto Vallarta this past weekend. Mexican officials recovered the body the next morning. I'm Wayne Cabot, ABC News.
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9: From the Platte Valley Bank Weather Center, I'm meteorologist Megan Mulford. Lows level off around 58 overnight under mainly clear skies. Winds out of the north.

0: southwest, 10 to 15 miles an hour. Ample sunshine expected Monday. Highs level off around 85. Lows level off around 54 Monday night. Clear skies. Lots of sunshine and dry Tuesday and Wednesday with highs in the upper 80s. Right now, 66.
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2: Now, it's Red Eye Radio. Gary McNamara and Eric Harley talk about everything from politics to social issues and news of the day. 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
3: All across the USA, we are Red Eye Radio. He is Eric Harley and I'm Gary McNamara. Welcome and good morning.
4: Hi.
5: My phone. Hello.
3: Yeah, very good. Hello.
5: I think that was all me.
3: Yeah, that was.
5: Yeah, I can't blame producer Ron on that.
3: Yeah.
5: I'll try to do that later, but right now I got to blame me.
3: It's the big red button that you push.
5: Yeah, it's which confuses me because green means go. Red means stop. 42 years, I still don't have it right. Wow. What a weekend.
3: And I'm thinking of the Alien movie.
5: Yeah.
3: What was it with Jeff? What's his name?
5: Jeff Goldblum?
3: No.
5: He was in Independence Day, right?
3: Day. No. The other one where he comes down to Earth. Starman. Mm. Thinking of Starman.
5: Jeff Bridges,
3: yes. Yeah. Where he went flying through, she thought the red light. What are you doing? I showed you how to drive. He goes, no, I paid attention. Red means stop. Green means go.
5: Yeah.
3: Yellow means go very fast.
5: Yeah.
3: Go
5: yeah,
3: faster.
5: Yeah. Right. It's funny because I just said that to somebody the other day. It was my grandson. One of my grandsons was in the truck with me. And it's like, it's yellow. And it's like, Papa, yellow means yield and slow down. I said, no, it means go faster.
3: When you said Jeff Goldblum, I went, yeah, he is an alien, isn't he?
5: Yeah, well, he was in an alien movie, and he was in a dinosaur movie.
3: Yes, he was.
5: Might there be dinosaurs on this dinosaur tour? It's one of the great lines ever, Jurassic Park. But,
3: good weekend?
5: Yeah, it was very eventful. I went to Shell Rotella Super Rigs for the 26th time as a judge. It was a great turnout. We had a really... awesome turnout from the trucking community. It's about working trucks. So these trucks not only deliver freight, they also look great. And so many encouraging stories, and that's the great thing. We actually get, as judges, time to spend with the drivers telling us basically their entire story. And there was a great story about, in fact, we saw this Army truck pull up. And I'm like, well, okay, well, that's different. Is the Army entering? Or did Iran invade and did I not hear about it? Right. And so I'm looking at it and I'm thinking to myself, well, what's this? And I'm expecting like a collector, you know, an older guy like us or something, you know, step down and go, oh, I had a chance to buy one of these. And you know, maybe I drove this in, you know, when I served. And so this is, you know, I bought one.
3: Like Tim Allen buying the tank,
5: yeah,
3: in a storyline on Last Man Standing,
5: yeah, and so I go around, and it's a very young man, and I'm telling you, he looks all of 15, and he's telling us every single detail about this truck, what this truck is. And then the question was asked, why'd you buy it? Because my mom rode in one when she served in Iraq.
3: Oh.
5: Then the story got greater, and he's telling us again about everything, the tires and everything. And then I said, okay, you're hauling a flatbed trailer. And he said, yeah. He goes, I had to paint that camouflage because the colors were kind of weird and the wheels were yellow. So I painted that myself and it matched the truck. And I'm like, wow. I said, so what do you do with the truck? Because it is about working trucks. And he said, I haul my heavy equipment. I said, your heavy equipment? I'm thinking this kid's got to be 15 at most. Very skinny. Knew everything, though. He said, yeah. When I was 15, I started working in the excavation company that my uncle owns, and then I told him, I want to do that. So he started teaching me about all of that. and now I have heavy equipment and I run an excavation company. I said, I'm sorry, how old are you? He said, I'm 20.
3: Wow.
5: I said, when did you buy this truck, this massive military truck? He said, 2 years ago. I said, you bought this truck
3: at 18.
5: When you were 18? Yeah. And you built a business and you're at 20. Yeah. You guys busy? Busy all the time. My mom and dad helped me out with the business part, and I'm the only one in the company that has the CDL, so I do all the driving. And it's crazy. And we gave him, his name is Killian Flannery. Killian, if you're out there, he was the rock star. All of the entire group of drivers out there on the lot were coming up to his truck and learning his story. So he's inspired by his mom's service in Iraq to buy that particular truck. Then he knows that truck's going to give him the advantage in excavation, and he buys heavy equipment to do what his family also does as a business and create his own version of that. And we gave him the Steve Sturgis Award. Steve Sturgis was a longtime judge at Shell Rotella Super Rigs. And we created that award when Steve passed away a few years ago. And Steve was the world's, one of the greatest experts on equipment, on big rigs, on cars. He reviewed for a living, in fact. He would drive cars all over the world. He traveled all over. He's my friend I keep mentioning from Great Britain. And I knew him for years. We served as judges for years at that event together. And he taught me so much. But we honor trucks that Steve would absolutely geek out over. But the story behind that, Steve would still be talking about it right now like I am, because it was so inspirational. Here's a 20-year-old kid. And he has a couple of disabilities, by the way. And I won't get into those disabilities because I don't see them. I don't see any limitations for Killian Flannery. He doesn't see any limitations. He's going on to the next show, and he held that plaque when we presented it to him. The crowd was cheering because he had already become the rock star, the inspiration, because of the work that he put in to build that business. It was one of the most inspiring moments in my 26 years as a judge at Shell Rotella Super Rigs, period. And I've had many. A young man whose father won the event back in Tomah, Wisconsin years ago is now building trucks himself. And the young Mr. Rethwich winning contests on actually building trucks and doing, you know, continuing the family business, knows everything. At 12, he was helping his dad and changing the oil and doing everything, the maintenance on those big rigs. And the one thing he couldn't do is the filter, Bill said, because he couldn't put his hands around the filter. He couldn't get his smaller hands around the filter. So he needed help with the filter. But everything else, he was helping on the maintenance starting at 12. And these are the lessons that everyone, I'm 60. My inspiration comes from Bill's son. It comes from Killian. It comes from Jennifer, Killian's mom, who served this country, because I know she did a great job as a mom and did a great job serving this country.
6: Yeah.
5: And, you know, you think about all of this where I love to make excuses as to why I can't get something done. I'm the worst offender there. But it's really hard to do it when you see those inspiring stories of young people doing it, and if whether they have a disability or not. And you just wonder, my gosh, what is their day like?
3: I mean, it just shows you when you're determined to do something, you can do it. You can succeed. You may not be able to succeed at what you love to do, but if you wish to succeed, you can succeed. And what I found out in life is the things that you wish to succeed in, you may never reach. And the things that you don't think you would want to do, you end up doing, and you end up loving them.
5: Yeah, you do. And, you know, and there were moments, too, that other drivers shared with me, you know, about their faith. And they were very proud of their faith, as they should be. And I just thought to myself, there's a message to be had here. I wish everybody could see through my eyes what I experienced this year at Shuttleworth Huddle Super Rigs. And I've experienced over the years, in fact, at this event and others, where the you and I talk about, you know, because we're knee-deep in the middle of assessing all of it and, you know, what happens inside the Beltway, how it affects the rest of the country. And then we talk about how, you know, the left will often, you know, say, well, you know, the right is the enemy and blah, blah, blah, blah, blah, blah. And there were no enemies. There were people showing up, doing their thing, being nice to each other, having a good time, being respectful, learning from each other. That's who we are as a society, as you and I have been saying for years. And it was just inspiring. It's the kind of thing that I probably have four college degrees when it comes to what I've learned overall about the trucking industry, transportation, what it means to this country, the economy. And it is something that I think, again, if we all stop and take a look at how it all runs and understand, you know, I do know that we have that basic understanding because I heard somebody else say this a couple of weeks ago. Unsolicitedly, they said, you know, they try and make a big deal about how, you know, we're separated as a nation and everything else. And, you know, yeah, there's a bunch of disagreements out there, but I run into people every day from all walks of life and I get along with them just fine. And I thought to myself, you and I talk about this a lot. There are very fundamental disagreements and it's important to point those out, which is why you and I say, well, don't hold back. Own it. Whatever it is you want. You know, the party now, the Democratic Party now, is trying to decide if Mom Donnie is dodging the question on prisons. Should they exist? This is how bad it's getting.
3: Jonathan Carl, I'm sorry. What a wimp.
5: Yeah, no.
3: Ask the damn questions.
5: Just get straight to it.
3: Right.
5: What a wimp. And you know, this is the thing that I learned from truck drivers, the truck driving community over the years. They don't really have time for BS. You got to get straight to it. They've got a job to do. And like you said, there are jobs in this world you can't get wrong. You can't screw it up. And yeah. Driving is one of them. And, you know, plumbing, electricians, mechanics, whatever it might be, you've got to get it right. So get straight to the point. Don't hold back. Own it. But in the political realm, you know, it just seems like people are so afraid to approach. We shouldn't be afraid because there aren't two sides to every story. There's not going to be a kumbaya moment. There wasn't from the beginning. We started with a revolutionary war.
3: Oh, that's timely.
5: Yeah.
3: Oh, by the way, look at my shirt.
5: Yeah, you've got a, you're wearing a, is that Cuba? Is that the Cuban flag?
3: Yeah, yes. Actually, in honor of Mandani, I'm the hammer and sickle wearing now. You know, I think it's very appropriate.
5: They don't sell those at Old Navy.
3: It shows my pride. Pride in what? I have no idea. No,
5: you got a full-on button-down shirt, summer shirt, with the American flag, some fireworks on it.
3: Statue of Liberty,
5: yeah.
3: Fireworks,
5: yes.
3: Hats, everything.
5: Right.
3: Now, my thing is, if I actually was thinking about this, because Friday, heading to see Dad again and be back for Independence Day back in New York.
5: Yeah.
3: And I thought to myself, might they not let me on the plane if I wear this because I'm offending too many liberals who may be traveling this weekend? Or are liberals all staying home because, as we've seen now, half of Democrats wish not to live in this country? You saw that poll.
5: Right. You have to wonder. You know, our event this year, it's at a different location every year, but the event Shell puts on, Super Rigs, was at Bristol Motor Speedway. And I'll tell you, first of all, the rolling hills of Tennessee. Wow. Both my mom's family and my dad's family, you know, go back to Tennessee. My dad in Nashville and my mom, in the rural parts of Tennessee for years. And I just love the rolling hills, the Smoky Mountains of Tennessee. And it's just beautiful there. And the people are great. And I kind of did wonder, you know, I was on a small plane. I was on a regional plane, going out and coming home. flew into a regional airport and out, and no issues whatsoever. Although we had men in the Bristol area on Saturday, just as we're getting to the awards portion of it Saturday afternoon, man, it just let loose. 50-mile-an-hour winds and everything else, and I wondered if I was going to get off the ground, if our plane was going to be delayed. We had no delays. I got home, but you know, I thought about that. I thought about, you know, the people that come and go. And also the people, I mean, there's plenty of liberals in the Bristol area. You know, anywhere you go today, there's plenty of them. And we all get along, and we've had that conversation, you know, we go about our business day to day. But I also would love to just sit, not debate, but ask questions about what people think or what they know about what's going on right now in our country. I'm just very curious, because I do think a lot of people just don't want to get in the middle of it. Or they spend so much time working. A friend of mine owns a trucking company, and they're working from 5 a.m. until midnight or longer. You know, they're doing something with their company, and so there's no time to slow down and learn everything. They obviously have to learn about regulations and all of that, but how many people just don't understand what's going on right now and just kind of go along to get along?
3: Oh, ignorance is absolutely bliss.
5: Willfully ignorance is more blisser.
3: But I said this when I was backseat my dad last weekend.
5: Yeah, yeah.
3: And I just, and then like 2 weeks before, I was back too, and I'm just back. And as I just talk to regular people, it's like, it's almost as everybody's just turned off everything that's happening. They don't want to hear anymore.
5: Yeah. Yeah. Right. Yeah. No,
3: on both sides, by the way.
5: They're absolutely done. It's this fatigue, basically, yeah. Which is not what you want going into a midterm for either party.
3: We are Red Eye Radio.
6: 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It's called pursed lip breathing. Here's how to do it. 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
3: We're Red Eye Radio. He is Eric Carly and I'm Gary McNamara. While you were gone, and I did send you the text, Dad got out of the hospital, so that was
5: such great news. Yeah,
3: just so people know, I mean, we were quite worried because both the admitting doctor and the emergency room doctor, when my father went in, said it's not survivable, and that would have been about 10 days ago, or 12 days ago.
5: Wow.
3: And you know, my father reacted very quickly to the antibiotics and everything else, and he's back home again.
5: That's great news.
3: That was really, really good news.
5: Yeah,
3: so,
5: very good news.
3: Yep. Coming up, the situation in Iran, plus the great parts of the World Cup. I mean, there's so many articles out there about how Europeans and people around the world are coming here. You know, you mentioned it before that I saw a woman that commented said, all we hear is that we figured the United States was, like, at war with each other.
5: Yeah, right.
3: You know, almost like going to Bosnia in the early 90s
5: right.
3: or something.
5: Yeah.
3: And it was like, we found this incredible country. I'm reading here, Wall Street Journal, European soccer fans marvel at the splendor of America's suburbs. Wow. We'll get to that in a whole bunch more. I mean, and social media just pounding with people from around the world saying, wow. Wow. And then the air conditioning debate.
5: Oh.
3: That's been going. It's nuts.
5: I love it.

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8: From the Platte Valley Bank Weather Center, I'm meteorologist Megan Mulford. Lows level off around 58 overnight under mainly clear skies. Winds out of the northwest, 10 to 15 miles an hour. Ample sunshine expected Monday. Highs level off around 85. Lows level off around 54 Monday night. Clear skies. Lots of sunshine and dry Tuesday and Wednesday with highs in the upper 80s. Right now, it's 66 degrees.
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1: And I'm Gary McNamara along with Eric Harley. The good parts of the World Cup and the latest from Iran coming up in just a minute.
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1: Just social media over the last, well, since the World Cup has started, but really as it, you know, as it continues and you have people from around the world here for longer periods of time, it's just really amazing how, and the media is covering it too, how people just love it. Who did the article that was like, it's almost like saying people from around the world love the United States. Well, they shouldn't.
2: No, I can see that. You know, I was telling you about my dearly departed friend, Steve Sturgis, and he was the one who would say to me, because he lived here in the States from Great Britain, but he would often go back to Europe, and he would say, the media here is obsessed with the whole racism thing. They seem to be obsessed with the division. Now, of course, these days, and I haven't obviously talked to him in a few years, and in his later years, I didn't talk to him about how it was evolving over there and where it was going over in Europe. But he said it's just an obsession with the American media, that they're really pushing it. And you would think, like you were saying earlier, that America is just completely, you know, just in this, in a real war, a true civil war. There is a cultural war, but it's a proverbial war. We're not in each other's face most of the time, outside of a couple of rallies here and there.
1: But some of the things that on social media, this is a woman in the financial sector who's been living in London. She's an American citizen, but she put, and this is in response to everything we hear from people coming in for the World Cup.
2: Mm-hmm.
1: Been living in London for 3 years, and every time I come back to the United States, I have to recalibrate. When you're overseas, you tend to forget what real abundance feels like. So much so, I stood there in the granola aisle, mouth open, brain completely short-circuited, as I stared at a ridiculous wall of infinite choice. 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It's usually used positively or neutrally. The options are desirable, but the embarrassment highlights the mild frustration, guilt, and indecision it causes. 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
2: No.
1: Because they don't feel guilt about having more. 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
3: Yes.
1: American abundance is a policy and a cultural choice. Wow.
2: I have a friend from Scotland, Stephen, photographer, great photographer, very talented. Lives in Idaho and has for years now. Loves it. And he says, you know, the one thing about Americans is you don't know that you can't do it. He says, in Scotland, we want to, you know, create something, start a business. The government, the red tape is basically telling us all the reasons why we can't.
1: This is another woman from Great Britain who's been posting a lot. I've seen her all over the place. And I don't know why. I don't know why my algorithms pick up on her. But she said she's here for the World Cup. One thing I've noticed about Americans, no one is scared of Monday mornings like people are in Europe. Mm. People know that if they want to make a lot of money, they need to get up and work for it.
2: Yeah.
1: No one expects people to do it for them.
2: Right.
1: Whoa. I'm like, wow.
2: Yeah, crazy, right?
1: She also wrote, here, I think the average American would struggle to live in the rest of the world, not because they can't handle it, but because they would struggle seeing how bad a lot of the systems and technology are. We couldn't even comprehend having something like a driverless car on our streets.
2: Right.
1: Yeah. And then you had, let me just find it here. Wall Street Journal did an entire article. European soccer fans marvel at the splendor of America's suburbs. Dutch fans in Missouri. Oh, they left here. Mm. They were crazy here. Crazy good, though.
2: Yeah.
1: Dutch fans in Missouri see a nation that is risky and expensive, but vast and bountiful. Quote, everything is three times the size.
2: Yeah.
1: One guy, a Dutch soccer fanatic, saw his team would be playing along the border of Missouri and Kansas, and he made a detour in his worldwide road trip. He got into his camper van and drove south from Toronto, making stops in Detroit, Chicago, and Indianapolis along the way. And other European fans who flocked to Kansas City for the World Cup beheld the fruits of the American economy from a vantage point few foreign tourists typically see.
2: Right.
1: Suburban superstores, hulking plates of food, quiet streets. He marveled at the sprawling houses, a contrast to the tightly packed homes of the Netherlands. Quote, it's spacious, he said. You go here for shopping and there for your dentist. People are so rich here. I think that's why Americans can be so nice.
2: No, I mean, it really is. I think, and I love this, the fact that they're able to compare it directly. We've never lived the experience. I had a friend I mentioned from Germany, and she was having to go back to Germany. She had married an American, and he passed away unexpectedly. But I'm not sure how it works exactly with her getting her citizenship. But she had not become a citizen yet. So she had to go back to Germany. And she was so distraught about that. And she told me the time here, obviously, she was distraught about the loss of her husband. But she also said, our life together here was so different. And she said, we didn't feel like we had to acquire, you know, millions in dollars or a mansion or anything else. We were just free to, you and I have talked about this. A success isn't always becoming a trillionaire.
1: Well, no.
2: Until your stock drops and you're no longer a trillionaire. But it's not, and you know, Elon and people like that don't do it for the money. They're doing it for the innovation. But
1: or remember, he's no longer a trillionaire.
2: That's what I said. Until your stock drops and you're no longer a trillionaire. Okay. So which made me sad, because we're, you know, the Democrats are getting their way. We no longer have trillionaires. But but the, you know, the idea of that, you know, that you and I've talked about it. We both had family members. My dear departed brother, who passed away a couple of months ago. He was successful. He paid off his house. He lived his life the way he wanted to. He didn't make millions in what he did. He made enough money. He saved it. He spent it wisely. He lived below his means. And all of this came together to constitute the definition of success. And those are the things that are, I think, if you look at this, the abundance, the opportunity, what these Europeans are seeing here, the freedom to move about, to get in your camper trailer and just say, hey man, I'm just, or in your camper vehicle, and you're just, I'm just going to drive around and look at all these things, along the way.
1: I saw one woman that said it's amazing the number of cars and how people can go everywhere. And she said, I guess the only negative thing is seeing the world out through a car window. And I'm like, you just complimented it,
2: right?
1: Of course. But if you didn't have the car, you wouldn't be able to see it out your car window. You're and just roll it down. The other thing, I'm going to read a couple more things that they said here. The Europeans had plenty of thoughts on American culture. We are a bit shocked about all the food you were eating, said Dutch national team superfan Sandra Tati. Fans also balked at the size of Costco's and the vastness of the highways. In recent days, social media has been filled with videos of Europeans gawking at the staples of suburban American life. A two-car garage, a walk-in closet, a second refrigerator. One Brit went viral for trying Chick-fil-A for the first time. That was absolutely banging, he said. Mm-hmm. And another, he toured the inside of an American fire station, marveling at the size of the trucks and the station itself. This is nuts. Honestly, the data sheds some light. The average American home is about 1,800 square feet, with new single-family homes measuring well over 2,000 feet, according to U.S. Census Bureau data. Europeans, 1,000 square feet, 1,100 square feet on average, according to data from U.K. and the European Union data agencies. Such measures of wealth offer only a partial view of what it's like to live in the two continents. Europeans might earn less and own less stuff, but they also work less hours, and many argue benefit from stronger safety nets. When Ron Visser and his American wife were weighing where to settle down, the U.S. or the Netherlands, they calculated that they could spend $40,000 less in the Netherlands than they did in the U.S. The difference in salaries was erased, though, by the equivalent gap in standard of living. You have a lower standard of living over there.
2: Yeah, right.
1: You make less work hour. You don't work less hours. But that's the one where the one person really says, Americans just, they seem to be energetic to work. They seem to be energetic to work, like the gentleman, the young man you were talking about
2: that you
1: met this past weekend, who was 20 years old and basically runs his own
2: trucking company. At 15, saw that inspiration of what he wanted, saw exactly what he wanted. You know, my friend, Steve, that I mentioned, one time at a Super Rigs event, we're having lunch. He's telling me about, they had bought a house to rent out in the south of France. And he said, we'll go there and spend a month, because he was a writer. He could work from anywhere. And his wife, same thing. And so they would go there and spend a month. And he said, it's great. It's a small little wine village, and everything shuts down in the village for 3 hours for lunch. And he says, if you walk in at 5 minutes till lunchtime, you know, into a store, they're looking at you like, you better get it and get out, because we're closing. They close the doors, except the restaurants. And you sat at that table. It's not like you go to a restaurant now, you know, here or here in the U.S., and that table will turn over a few times during a lunch period. And he said, no. We sat, and then they closed at like 4 p.m. So, and I'm like, yeah, but you can't get anything done. What was getting done? You know, America's about productivity in order to, you know, again, afford those choices, that abundance, and do what you want, work, which means also work as hard as you want, just like Killian and his truck. So that's part of it.
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0: He is Eric Cronin. I'm Gary McNamara. I just love in one of the stories that I read, they talked about Europeans in Costco and Walmart, like, completely baffled and lost.
1: Yeah, right. Yeah, they don't know what to select. They don't know what to do with all the choice.
0: And, of course, Bernie Sanders could settle that for the United States if we wanted to.
1: Yes,
0: and I'm sure Mamdani could because, Bernie Sanders said, it's atrocious.
1: Yeah.
0: That we have 42 brands of deodorant.
1: Right.
0: Or was it like 42 brands? Was it remember?
1: Something like that? Yeah. Yeah.
0: And so we had to, it's a waste of, what did he say? It's a waste of capital. It's a waste of human endeavors to have 42 different deodorants when you could just have one.
1: Right. Exactly.
0: And it's like, so.
1: Cause he sees it as the government should be making, you know, they should be controlling the means of production. He sees that in the communist eyes. And that if we were a communist nation, we would only have one because that capital and all of that, those resources, those people could be doing other things for their job, to work for the government.
0: But would you have 72 hour deodorant like you have now?
1: No, you wouldn't. It would be 72 minutes at best.
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13: ABC News, I'm Wayne Cabot. The U.S. says there's a deal to suspend the attacks across the Mideast and for Iran to allow safe ships to pass safely through the Strait of Hormuz. We've not heard yet from Iran about that. Tragedy hit the western wildfires this weekend when flames trapped three firefighters on the Utah-Colorado border, killing them when two fires converged.
14: Over the weekend, at one point, there was 12 wildfires that were burning at the same time. Utah has been able to get their hands on some of them, so those numbers are going down. But you're also looking at one wildfire that bled into Colorado, and then that one turned deadly. So it is just wildfire after fire sparking across the west.
13: ABC's Melissa Adan in Utah. In the east,
15: we're in for some brutally, brutally hot weather.
13: Triple digits, says New York Governor Kathy Hochul. The summer suffering hits the Midwest and South first. This is ABC News. Can a Democratic socialist message win nationally? New York City Mayor Zoran Mamdani tells ABC News yes.
16: And what these candidates offer is a vision that extends beyond the midterms. It extends beyond 2028. It speaks to what makes so many of us proud to be Democrats. It speaks to a vision that goes back.

0: You can only find it in history books, and we need to bring it back to the present day.
1: And on the question of Israel as a Jewish state, he said that any state that privileges one religion over the other is one that I can't tell you I support, whether it be Israel or Saudi Arabia or anywhere else. First day of the World Cup knockout round, SoFi Stadium, L.A., Canada sends South Africa packing. The U.S. plays Wednesday against Bosnia-Herzegovina. If you're traveling over the July 4th week, it looks like Thursday the 2nd will be the busiest day for planes and for auto travel. I'm Wayne Cabot, ABC News.
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8: From the Platte Valley Bank Weather Center, I'm meteorologist Megan Mulford. Ample sunshine expected today with highs around 85. West winds 10 to 20 miles an hour. Lows dip down to about 54. Tonight, clear skies. Daytime highs approaching 90. Tomorrow, ample sunshine expected. Bright sunshine expected Wednesday with a high of 89. 91, slight chance of thunderstorms Thursday. Right now, 66.
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10: Now, it's Red Eye Radio. Gary McNamara and Eric Harley talk about everything from politics to social issues and news of the day. Whether you're up late or you're just starting your day, welcome to the show. 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
1: All across America, we are Red Eye Radio. He is Eric Harley, and I'm Gary McNamara. Welcome and good morning. Thanks for being here.
2: Yeah, thanks a lot.
1: Oh, the other thing that got to mention was how the people around the world are just blown away by how everything is air-conditioned.
3: Oh, yeah.
1: Just blows completely blows them away.
2: Yeah, the outdoor tent during the award ceremony at Super Rigs was air-conditioned. It was enclosed, but it was air conditioned. Well, yeah, we got to have our air conditioning.
1: There was something about, I think it was the game that was one of the games being played in Dallas, and they had, the climate change outlook because of the heat.
2: Yeah.
1: And they said, well, yeah, it is air conditioned, but still if it's air conditioned, you don't have a heat problem.
2: Right.
1: It's air conditioned.
2: Yeah.
1: It was hilarious how they were still trying to make the case. Well, there's a climate change factor here, but Europeans blown away, and the sale, for example, of cheap Chinese. Who had the article? I think it was Wall Street Journal had it. National Review reported on it. They went through all the different periodicals talking about air conditioning in Europe.
2: Yeah,
1: and the fact that people just don't have it, and the governments don't want you to have it.
2: Right. Oh, yeah,
1: they steer you away from it. And then it went back and forth. You started seeing, the debate begins on social media between Europeans and Americans. You Americans are just wimps. Well, living in London is a tad bit different than living in San Antonio or Phoenix.
2: Yeah. Yeah. Just a bit.
1: It saves lives. Air conditioning saves millions of lives in the United States.
2: Absolutely. Remember the one summer, and it was years ago, but there was one summer, and it was in Chicago.
1: Yeah,
2: and in
1: mid-90s.
2: And people, because for security reasons, felt like they needed to keep their doors and windows closed, and that was the case.
1: Yep.
2: I mean, for security, you did. And they didn't have air conditioning, so there's no airflow, and it caused a number of deaths. We've seen heat waves cause deaths. One of the things that you'll see here in our area and all in all the hot areas of the country in the hottest part of the year, which we're in right now, we're entering the even hotter as we get into July. I put all my rain gear up, so I hung it all up. It's, I have to get it back out in the fall. But, as it starts to become drier and drier and hotter, one of the things that you'll see is check on your neighbors to make sure they're okay. Some can't afford, if they have an AC, can't afford to run the AC. They may be on a fixed income or they may not have an AC. So there are these nonprofit efforts to get air conditioning to people who need it. You'll also see, if you're here from Europe, or if you're, new to the area, it's a common thing to see. Listen, there are what they call cooling centers. If you need a place to stay cool during the day, this center here or this YMCA is open or whatever it might be where you can go and stay comfortable during the hottest part of the day. And it's a very critical safety issue. It's not something that we have just for our own comfort. It's something that if not managed properly, can take a life or many.
1: I always talk about when I lived in Portland, and I lived in a new townhouse development. And I remember, going in there. And when I got, and I worked, this is when I worked at our great affiliate, KXL. And I got there in August, right beginning of August.
2: Yeah.
1: And Portland is really unique. It can get to 98 during the day and 55 at night.
2: Yeah, yeah, yeah.
1: But when I moved to brand-new townhouse, it was August, and so probably by the time I stayed in a hotel for a while, then I got my place, probably middle of August, and moved in. And it was just one of those hot days, and I'm like, they must have separate thermostats here.
2: Right,
1: yeah. Because there's the heating, I can't find the air conditioning.
2: Right.
1: And so I go down to the office and I'm like, do you guys have separate thermostats for heating and air conditioning. They go, what are you talking about? We don't have air conditioning.

0: What do you mean? So what I had to do was, you know, you're in that unique climate,
1: yeah,
0: though, where it goes into the lower 60s or even the 50s at night, even 90 during the day. So what you did was, and it, the temperature would drop pretty quickly. Mm. It actually would drop. I mean, by the time I would go to sleep at 9, 10 o'clock, it might be down into the upper 70s. You turn the fan on. You kept the fans on the entire down. I had an upstairs and a downstairs. I had a fan and a downstairs window that brought it up, you know, right through the upstairs window.
1: Mm-hmm.
0: You had no choice. Mm-hmm. And you would cool it down and then really cool it down, then close all the blinds all day.
2: Yeah.
0: When I would wake up at, you know, 6 o'clock in the morning and it would be in the 50s and it was like, wow. When I first moved to Florida, I moved to, this is right after, after college when I went into radio. Actually, it was a couple of years after college. It was 83. 83 all the way through the end, beginning of 83, all the way through the end of 86. So almost 4 years. I lived in Florida and Texas, no air conditioning in my vehicle.
1: Yeah.
0: Because you didn't, it was an option.
1: Right, yeah.
0: Is it even an option these? I don't think it's an option anymore.
1: I don't think so. Yeah, I mean, I guess you could pre-order it and spec it without an air conditioner. I don't know why you would do that.
0: No, but I remember, you know, I lived in Florida and then, then lived in Marshall, Texas.
1: Yeah.
0: You know, East Texas where it gets hot.
1: Yeah.
0: And I had no air conditioning.
1: My dad.
0: For almost 4 years.
1: My dad drove a large box truck. It wasn't a big rig, but a box truck in his second career for a while. He drove a semi for part of it. But when he was driving that box truck, it had no air conditioning. And so he was working, and he had to load and unload his own truck. And he would keep, you know, a big rag around his neck and ice water on board. You know, the whole thing. But there was no air, no AC in that truck. And I was like, man, I said, Dad, I don't know how you do it. And that's, you know, that's one of the things. Again, we talked about it. Who was it that wrote the article years ago and that said, we don't need air conditioning?
0: It was some guy from Boston,
1: I think.
0: Yeah.
1: And it was like,
0: what are you talking about?
1: You have no idea. I was actually talking to a buddy of mine who over the weekend, and you know, we were talking about, well, you know, where might the event be next year, and I said, well, I don't know. I've heard Las Vegas thrown around. You know, I've gone to. There's plenty of conventions and events in Vegas, of course. And he goes, man, if we go during the heat of the summer, he said. I was with a friend and we were walking across the street and the guy's flip-flops started sticking, melting to the street. He said it was just crazy. We're going to have to get some different kind of shoes if we're there. You know, so in our friends in Arizona, they know that. You know, I'd say, you know, probably parts of Utah and you get into the very, very, even though they say it's a dry heat. Yeah, yeah. Right. You mean like an oven? And that's, you know, that's something that, again, as a society, it's not just about our own comfort. It's also it's about our health.
0: National Review, Europe's heat wave. Upstairs gets AC, downstairs not so much. Europe's struggles with air conditioning appear to have taken a turn at the European Commission headquarters in Brussels. The building does have AC. Will no one think of the planet? They then right there. But the current heat wave has proved too much for the cooling system, reaching 95 degrees on Friday, a level reached or exceeded on over 100 days in Phoenix last year. But the staff working in the building received a text at midday reading, urgent, due to extreme weather conditions, forced shutdown of air cooling system from floor 1 to 7 for the rest of the day. Strangely, the offices of the EU's commissioners, its top bureaucrats, are based on the 8th floor.
1: Oh.
0: So 1 through 7 at the 8th floor. And above, the commission's president is based on the top floor, the 13th floor. Their air conditioning continued. It's like, from Politico, had this on this whole story. It's like feudalism, the commission official working on the lower level said, granted anonymity to speak freely.
1: Yeah. Yeah.
0: Told Politico on Friday, referring to the fact that the upper floors housing commissioners got to keep their AC on. A second official agreed that it was a disgrace. A third staffer working Let them eat cake. A third staffer on the eighth floor told Politico on Friday that even working with AC, the temperature inside was still 78 degrees. The EU Commission has been warning of the dangers of climate change for years, and they continue on with the stories from France and everything else about people just not, you know, having air conditioners. But now they want it. This was really started because of the story. I think the media paying attention to it was over the last, you know, 2 weeks and the World Cup here.
2: Yeah.
0: And
2: yeah,
0: so many people from around the world saying, my God, everything's air conditioned.
1: Well, I mean, you know, there's the benefit of soccer being such a popular sport outside the U.S., is that you have so many fans that come to the U.S. to experience it. They go, whoa, we like this. Hey, can we have this? You know, this is, to me, I love the effect of that kind of awakening. You know, we see political awakenings, not saying woke, true awakenings of people. And
0: not awakening.
1: Not awakening. And it's great to see. You see the changing of hearts and minds. And because we've said all along, we don't believe people are stupid. The left and those in power believe you're stupid. They believe you're stupid. They want to keep you stupid. The eighth floor gets air conditioning. You don't. And I mean, that's just a prime example, man. You know, you think about that. The intent is to keep people willfully ignorant, to create as many distractions as you can, and again, treat people like they're stupid or ignorant. And we've always said, look, if you choose to be ignorant, that's on you. In today's world, there's no reason to be. And when they learn something by experiencing, like coming to the States for the first time, like my friend who came here from Germany, was living here and then had to go back to Germany. Those things change hearts and minds and also uncover, because people get curious about this whole climate change. Don't get me wrong, plenty of people still hook, line, and sinker on the whole climate change thing. But then they start asking questions, going, what are we actually doing here? And what's actually changing? Greta said it herself. None of you are doing anything about it. None of you are actually taking action. And the fact is that there's been climate change since the beginning.
0: Well, you know, they talk about France here, and it's mm-hmm. like France doing the same thing because of climate change. And they're like 70% of France's power is nuclear. Doesn't cause any climate change. Why are they doing it? It's almost as if they want you to live in Neanderthal, you know, settings.
1: Right.
0: You know, you look, even if you work up north, you have a 90-degree day, and if you're in a building, you're in an office building, it gets extremely hot.
1: Oh, yeah.
0: You lose productivity because of that.
1: Yes.
0: You know, you and I know that a few times we've come into the very rare times into the studio during the summer and the air conditioning might not be working. It's oppressive. It's tough.
1: I'm telling you.
0: Yeah, I mean, because we have electronic equipment all over the place, so this gets hot very quickly.
1: Yes.
0: If the air conditioning is off. It's amazing how hot it gets.
1: Right.
0: And
1: our studio is about the size of a good walk-in closet. Honestly, that's about the size of
0: a big studio. Yeah.
1: And they installed, in fact, we have double air conditioning in the building.
0: We do.
1: But they installed the, what they call ductless ACs. And so they're very efficient. They're meant to cool one area, one room.
0: We needed it in
1: and
0: here.
1: And we had to have, got to have airflow and everything else. You lose productivity. It can affect people's health. If, you know, people with neurological conditions quite often are told, the extreme heat can make your symptoms worse and create very bad situations for you. Then we get all the way to anybody who could be affected by the heat in terms of the extreme, and that's heat stroke, you know, which is why there's always this effort, you know, through the media and everything else in places like Texas, Arizona, and everywhere else to stay hydrated and all of that. Go to these cooling centers if you don't have an area where you can stay cool. And because it can become dangerous. very quickly. I remember one time exercising in the heat here in Texas, one time, and it only took this one time, where I was going through the very first symptoms of heat stroke. And I got through that. And once I got through that, I said, never again. It was stupid. It's on me. I knew. But the thing is people get into whatever they're doing, working. These guys that work construction, you know, they're out there working. Guys, you know, that are working outdoors.
0: Yeah, I don't know how they do it.
1: I don't know. But I'll tell you this. If you watch them, they've got coolers filled with fluids, and that's the one thing that they do.
0: I think I had heat stroke once, and that's when I was playing basketball. I was in my 20s in Texas.
1: Right.
0: Middle of the day, summertime. Mm-hmm. You know, so it's 100 degrees.
1: Yeah.
0: And I remember thinking to myself, man, I'm playing so great, and I feel so cool because I was getting all these chills.
1: Mm-hmm.
0: I took the ball out of bounds. I fell right over. Luckily, they caught me before I fainted. I mean, I fainted right there.
1: Wow.
0: I would have hit my head would have hit the concrete.
1: Yeah.
0: And I was young. I mean, that's what
1: your
0: really,
1: heart's racing.
0: But I didn't feel, it didn't feel bad.
1: You stopped sweating, actually.
0: Yeah. I mean, I was feeling cool though. Like, wow, mm-hmm. I got all these chills and right over.
1: Yep.
0: And when I woke up, they've got ice rags on me and pouring water on my head. I was fine afterwards. I mean, I drank a bunch of water. I didn't play the rest of the day.
1: Right.
0: Never did that again. Always pay attention to hydration.
1: Yep.
0: Even if you're playing soccer for those hydration breaks.
1: Yeah.
0: Ah! There's so much controversy over that. Soccer's supposed to be two halves, not four quarters.
1: Right.
0: There's no reason for a hydration break. Oh, the things that people worry about in our society today.
1: Yeah, if you stay in America long enough, we'll tell you how to pick up the ball and throw it, you know, like real football.
0: Mm-hmm, mm-hmm. We are Red Eye Radio.
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3: Travel plans for the July 4th holiday period? Will weather cooperate with outdoor celebrations or travel to locales? USDA meteorologist Brad Rippey says starting July 1st, two weather patterns should start to lock into place.
4: One is a very large ridge of high pressure. In the summertime, ridge of high pressure typically means hot and humid conditions. Around the middle of next week, expect to see a large ridge extending from somewhere around the lower Great Lakes region all the way southwestward to near the western Gulf Coast.
3: Yet farther to the north and west,
4: there is going to be the remnants of a spring-like storm lurking across the northwest. So there we could see some unsettled weather, Pacific Northwest to the northern plains, and some cooler conditions than what we'll be seeing further east.
3: So when July 4th arrives,
4: most of the country, with the exception of the northern tier, should be seeing above normal temperatures. Just about everybody else, at least normal to above normal.
3: I'm Rod Bain reporting for the U.S. Department of Agriculture in Washington, D.C.
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0: We're ready for you. He's Eric Cronin. I'm Gary McNamara. This is really interesting. I just happened to see this. Nate Silver had this. Someone asked him, did we ever get the sales figures for Jill Biden's book?
1: Because
0: it debuted at number one on the New York Times list due to astroturfed bulk orders. Not my opinion. That's the indicator that it got from the New York Times.
1: Right.
0: 2 weeks later, completely off the list.
1: Yeah.
0: Said only political reporters are actually reading it. It was his comment.
1: There you go.

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8: From the Platte Valley Bank Weather Center, I'm meteorologist Megan Mulford. Ample sunshine expected today, with highs around 85. West winds 10 to 20 miles an hour. Lows dip down to about 54. Tonight, clear skies. Daytime highs approaching 90. Tomorrow, ample sunshine expected. Bright sunshine expected Wednesday, with a high of 89. 91, slight chance of thunderstorms Thursday. Right now, it's 64 degrees.
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1: And we are Red Eye Radio. He is Eric Harley, and I'm Gary McNamara. I almost said we are Eric Harley.
2: Well, we are. I don't know about if they are, and that's because we're changing our pronouns. You and I. I'm we, and you're they.
1: Oh man, I'm telling you, the over the weekend, what we found out was that you've got maybe those 10 representatives who have said we're moderate, but everybody else seems like everybody was falling in line. I think the key phrase over the weekend was the big tent, and all I could see is a tent with a huge swastika on it.
2: Yeah, no, that's it. You know, I said leading up to the Mamdani mayoral election, the anointing, I said the Democratic Party on the national level is right now at that doorstep. They're at that threshold. They have to decide if they're going to go full-on socialist, because at that point, he wasn't getting everyone's endorsement. Schumer had not joined in on the endorsement side. There wasn't, of course, you know, Chuck's the old guard. He's going to be on his way out. It won't take long for him to be, retired, according to the party, I'm sure. And that, but if you look at that, leading up to that election, the party had to make that decision. Then the energy comes after the election, and it was like, and then he's seated as mayor, and he's doing all these things, and then you get to these primaries in this season, and his energy is basically taking off, and they're getting to their new constitution that you brought to the show last week,
1: right?
2: And we went over a few times
1: what the DSA wants,
2: the DSA actually wants, and they are the leadership of the party. They are the future of the party. You will not shut them down, and it has even Mamdani dodging questions about whether there should be prisons or not.
1: Well, I mean, it's I saw over the weekend Schumer getting booed at the Pride March in New York City, getting passionately booed.
2: Yeah.
1: And I'm sitting there thinking, okay, this has to be the liberal gay groups that say, please, radical Muslim countries, throw us off the roofs.
2: Yeah.
1: We love you.
2: Yeah.
1: Please murder us.
2: Right.
1: Yes. I mean, the whole gays for Palestine and all that. I mean, absolutely, pure
2: We've
1: insanity.
2: We've never been able to make sense of that.
1: No, never been able. To me, it's almost, it's not the same, but it's the same mentality as what we always talked about the West Virginia Coal Miners Union back during 2008 after Obama said, I'm gonna bankrupt the coal industry, and the coal union gave their endorsement to them, finally realizing 4 years later, we might have made a mistake and said, we're not going to endorse either party.
2: Right.
1: It's like, what in the, and so what do you do with human beings that say we support people who will murder us?
2: Right.
1: I don't know, but let's get right to Mamdani here, because I thought this was really interesting to show you how easily he lies and how easily there's no pushback to it. Here's Mamdani over the weekend on ABC. I think it's Jonathan Carl doing the interview with him on Israel. Here we go. Listen to this.
3: Being American.
4: And the idea of a Jewish state, Israel is a Jewish state, that's in the charter. That's the way it is now. Do you support that?
3: I've said time and again that I support the state of Israel as a state with equal rights. I believe that any state that preferences...
4: But as a Jewish state is the question.
3: I think any state that privileges one religion over the other is one that I can't tell you I support, whether it be Israel or Saudi Arabia or anywhere else. And a lot of that comes back to a fundamental belief that we should all be considered equal no matter what our faith is.
1: That's where the lie is.
2: Yeah.
1: He's trying to make the comparison of Israel to Saudi Arabia. Israel, we know the charter, which came from the UN, is a place for the Jewish people.
2: Right.
1: It is not a Jewish religious state.
2: Right.
1: It may be a state of Jewish people.
2: Right.
1: But they have a modern Western democracy. They have no state religion.
2: Right.
1: It is a modern Western democracy with no state religion. He is trying to make the analogy, Mamdani, that Israel and Saudi Arabia are the same thing.
2: Mm-hmm.
1: Saudi Arabia, as we know, is a kingdom, is a monarchy, is run by a family with a state religion of Islam.
5: Right.
1: Completely. You could not be any different. The only thing is, Israel is still the majority Jewish people, but it is not a Jewish religious state.
2: Right. And he has to lie to get his point across.
1: Got to lie to get his point across.
2: Which is typical. Yeah. And also trying to walk the fence. You know, what you're seeing here is, and the very beginning, the planting of the seed of, at one point, Mamdani himself becoming the oppressor. Because it will happen. Now, it may take years. Don't know when it will happen. But it will happen. At some point, the radicals will be done with him.
1: Well, Biden's getting booed. They're screaming Genocide Joe, and he was speaking. They are so done. They are so done with you. Oh, and we had mentioned just before the bottom of the hour, the Jill Biden's, you know, memoirs, just nobody's buying it. I mean, it was the bulk orders, you know, the anticipation, you know, that's basically, that's going wholesale to retail.
2: Exactly.
1: That's why it shot to number one.
2: Right.
1: And then as soon as it came to, okay, the retail outlets, the books here, sell it to people, it dropped off the list completely. Nobody's buying it. Expect it in the bin very, you know, very, very quickly. It's like, no, you think about it. What's his name? Hakeem Jeffries, you know, groveling almost for the socialist approval.
2: Right. No, they're right now. Again, they've gone past that threshold that I talked about before the mayoral election of New York City. And they're, as a party now, having to prove that they are, and what is the effort always on the left? Well, now it will be, well, I'm more socialist than you are. They're all trying to race for that credibility. And they will do it to no end. And soon, I don't know, they may have already said it. Somebody may have said it and I missed it. They will talk about the Democratic Communist Party of America. Like they say, Democratic Socialist. Democratic Communist Party of America. They're not trying to hide it anymore. They put out exactly what they want to do. They want to dismantle the Constitution, do away with the Senate, put the White House under the control of Congress, which wouldn't
1: the White House
2: the Senate,
1: and the courts.
2: And the courts, under the Supreme Court.
1: You get rid of the separation of powers.
2: No separation of powers, and you have no Senate, so states wouldn't have proper representation, the smaller states. Everything would be run by the larger states. That's what they want. And they want to do away with freedom of speech, and they want to do away with the Constitution altogether. No prisons, no law enforcement, which means, by the way, no laws. Why would you have laws if you're not going to enforce them? No border. This is no military, so no national defense. No funding for military. No funding for law enforcement. No prisons. These are all things they're pushing for. These are the things they want. This is not some kind of a conspiracy theory from the right. They're promoting it and put these items down on their agenda for everyone to see.
1: You know, the interesting thing is, I think even Joy Behar, well, socialism is about, you know, collecting the garbage, or socialism is Social Security. No, it's not.
2: No, it's not.
1: No, it's not.
2: No, it's not.
1: Socialism, and that's, you know, you notice that's the spin there. Well, this is about economic issues, and this is about,
2: no,
1: socialism is about industry and resources. It is controlling the means of production. Owned by the people. No, it's owned by the state.
2: Yes.
1: You still have private property. You can have personal items and things like that. Some smaller free market businesses can exist in a socialist state, where communism is, there is no private property at all.
2: Right.
1: But the fact is, socialism is nothing to do. Well, we've got the DMV, therefore it's socialist. No, in a free society, government does have its functions, and funding government for government functions in a representative democracy is not socialism.
5: Right.
1: Now you can make the case that when they start entering the fact of, in, you know, a business and industry, like, for example, nationalizing healthcare.
5: Mm-hmm. Yeah.
1: Or right. wanting equity in companies, which we said when Trump started saying this, a great thing, equity in companies, we said, stop it.
5: Yeah. Yeah.
1: Stop it. No. Right.
5: Yeah.
1: If you're the Republican and you're considered a conservative, which he isn't necessarily, but that's what you're considered, and you're promoting, well, we're going to take equity in this company. No. No equity. No None. Government ownership of industry. We don't want it at all. And you make it easier for the Democrats to come in and go, well, Trump's talking about ownership of companies. Why can't we?
5: Right.
2: No, that's the thing, is that you set it up. You're basically putting everything out there for them to take and run with. You know, yes. The housing bill, by the way, that the president put the pause on. He said, no, unless we get the SAVE Act, we're not going to do this. And I said to myself, well, yeah, but you still want to do it. You promoted it.
1: And they're going to resubmit it. I saw the Hill.com right. saying
2: yeah.
1: Johnson's giving it back to him today. So that's going to be.
2: Yeah. Well, it's something he promoted.
1: Oh, I know.
2: The housing bill, that's something he promoted in the State of the Union. He led the effort on that.
1: I know.
2: And one of the chief architects in writing that bill on the Senate side is Elizabeth Warren. Right.
1: We don't need more government influence in the mortgage markets. We've already seen what government does when they get too much power in it. We saw it in 2008, 2009. That can't happen again, and we're going back to the same old again. And by the way, when you were gone the other day, they were talking to all these builders who go, this isn't going to make any difference.
2: No, no,
1: it's won't. Like they just need to put something out there to say, we're doing something about prices for you.
2: Right.
1: But you're not going to see anything come from this.
2: Well, no, because the example the president used at the State of the Union address was a woman from Texas, our state, and that she was trying to bid on a house, and he blamed BlackRock, and I don't know if that was the case in her particular case or not. He said it was, so, all right, take him for his word. But bidding against each other on houses was going on for the longest time. It was driving prices up. People were moving here from other states, and they could afford to, you know, well, I'll throw an extra $50,000 at that house. Now, they were going in underwater, because that house wasn't worth it. That was the problem. And now they're underwater because those prices or the values have fallen. But it's not going to change when you say, well, corporations shouldn't be buying homes. Well, then the government should be. Well, is that what you're saying?
1: But the biggest thing is you're not going to have, you know, the regulations and the zoning are not federal. It's a minuscule part of it. It's all local and state. That's why it's not going to make any difference.
5: Yep.
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1: We are Red Eye Radio. He's Eric Carly and I'm Gary McNamara. All right, you want to see what's going on in Texas?
2: All right.
1: This is the Democrat State Convention, and this is Democratic Texas Land Commissioner Ben Flores talking about James Tallarico. Here we go.
13: All right. It's time they say that James is trans. We're all trans. When they say James is a gay tofu-eating vegan, we're all gay tofu-eating vegans. And when they say James is going to hell, we'll say we're all going to hell.
1: Next time.
2: Well, I mean,
1: people are like,
2: I don't know that I have an argument.
1: It's like, what's the message?
2: Yeah. I don't know what to argue here. I don't know that I have an argument. Now, I would hope that you would each get saved and not go to hell. I mean, that's my hope for every human.
1: And by the way, with that statement, Mr. Flores, take the damn cowboy hat off. It doesn't fit.
2: Yeah.
1: It doesn't fit the culture.
2: Well, we're all trans. Well, speak for yourself on that. Because, unless you got a mouse in your pocket, and the mouse happens to be trans too. There's no we in this, because I'm not trans. You know, this is the whole thing, though.
1: Oh, God, it reminds me of?
2: The I Am Cecil.
1: Yes.
2: When Cecil the Lion was killed.
1: Yes.
2: And then, you know, all the protesters, I am Cecil. And then the other one would scream, no, I am Cecil. Neither one of you is Cecil.
1: I'm more Cecil than you're Cecil.
2: That's right. You're not Cecil. Everyone knows you're not Cecil. You're Larry.
1: Remember the cartoon Beanie and Cecil?
2: Yeah.
1: Do you remember that?
2: Whatever happened to that?

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9: ABC News, I'm Sherry Preston. Heat and drought conditions fueling western wildfires. Three Colorado firefighters killed at the Utah-Colorado border. Here's ABC's Elizabeth Schulze.
10: Over the weekend, at one point, there was 12 wildfires that were burning at the same time. Utah has been able to get their hands on some of them, so those numbers are going down. But you're also looking at one wildfire that bled into Colorado, and then that one turned deadly. So it is just wildfire after fire sparking across the west.
9: Kentucky Governor Andy Beshear declaring a state of emergency in his state amid torrential downpours and flooding. Extreme heat in the central part of the country today. Those temperatures headed further east this week. Iran again launching drone and missile attacks targeted at Bahrain and Kuwait following U.S. airstrikes that Iran said threatened continued peace talks. The first knockout victory match in the World Cup goes to Canada, who defeated South Africa in the final seconds of the game. It's Canada's first trip to the World Cup round of 16 ever. This is ABC News. A climb for charity in Great Britain. Princess Kate taking on the three highest spots in the country.
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7: From the Platte Valley Bank Weather Center, I'm meteorologist Derek Height. Ample sunshine expected today with highs around 85. Westerly winds 10 to 20 miles an hour. Lows around 53 tonight. Ample sunshine expected tomorrow. High temperatures reach up to 90. Bright sunshine expected Wednesday with daytime highs approaching 89. 91, slight chance of thunderstorms Thursday. Currently 64.
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9: Good morning. This is America in the Morning from Westwood One. I'm John Trout. It's Monday, June 29th, 2026. Here's what's coming up on America in the Morning.
10: The U.S. and Iran agreed to halt their dueling weekend attacks as the fragile 60-day ceasefire between the two nations technically continues. I'm John Stolness in Washington.
11: Doxing Jonathan Ross, the ICE officer who shot and killed Renee Good in Minneapolis. I'm Lisa Dwyer.
12: The federal judge declared a mistrial in the arson case against Jonathan Rendernecht. I'm Ed Donahue.
13: 2 trading days left in June. The Dow is the only major index on pace for a winning month. I'm Jessica Ettinger.
14: President Trump is threatening a 100% tax from any countries imposing a tax on digital services. Sagar Meghani, Washington.
15: Frenzied speculation surrounding...

0: Taylor Swift and Travis Kelce, Julie Walker, New York.
1: All ahead on America in the Morning. It's 7 past. Over the weekend, the U.S. and Iran traded military strikes against one another, putting the temporary 60-day ceasefire in jeopardy. Here's the latest from Washington with our John Stolness.
2: A U.S. official says the Strait of Hormuz is open once more as peace talks scheduled for this week will go on. That's despite a weekend of military operations by Iran and the U.S. Both sides say the other violated the ceasefire that was agreed to after last week's memorandum of understanding was signed. On Thursday, Iran fired a missile and struck a Panama-flagged vessel in the strait. In the Oval Office on Friday, President Trump was asked if there would be a response.
3: I don't like the fact that they took a shot yesterday, actually four. We knocked down three at a ship. Not an Allied ship, but a ship, a very expensive ship. And it was fine, but it took a little beating. They shouldn't be doing that, so you'll find out.
4: Will the U.S. respond? What is your message to Iran?
3: Will they respond? You're going to find out.
2: U.S. forces hit Iranian air defense sites. Iran responded by firing missiles at U.S. targets in Kuwait and Bahrain. Those governments said no Americans were hurt in those attacks. On social media Sunday, the president once again threatened Iran, saying they would cease to exist if they continue to launch attacks. U.S. Ambassador to the U.N., Mike Waltz, tells Fox News Sunday, Iran must allow safe passage for vessels through the strait.
5: If the Iranian regime thinks for a second that President Trump is going to stand by while Iran continues to attack international shipping without a response, or our bases without a response, they're sadly mistaken, and they saw that loud and clear over the last few nights.
2: Despite the president's rhetoric on social media, Walt says Trump wants to come to an agreement with Iran.
5: President Trump is a president of peace. He will always give diplomacy a chance. He gave it a chance last year before Operation Midnight Hammer. He gave it a chance this year. Again, before we hit Iran militarily, and he's giving it a chance now.
2: But Republican Senator Tom Tillis tells CNN State of the Union he does not trust Iran to live up to any deal they agree to. I'm John Stolness in Washington.
1: A controversial measure taking effect this week is drawing sharp criticism from civil rights organizations, which warn it could reshape how one state tracks people without legal status. Correspondent Donna Warder reports.
6: Months after she made a post on social media, poll worker Paigelin Gonyer was approached by ICE workers while she was at a polling station in Syracuse. Co-worker Shalia Millage caught the moment on video.
7: And they're bringing her a warning.
6: Gonyer says the officers accused her of doxing Jonathan Ross, the ICE officer who shot and killed Renee Good in Minneapolis, by posting a photo of him.
8: They were insisting that I sign the form,
6: which she refused to do. A Homeland Security spokesperson says that Gonyer's post included the agent's address.
8: I'm leaving it up because I am firm on my right of free speech, and what they are claiming I did does not fall under the definition of doxing, which is what they tried claiming I did.
6: I'm Lisa Dwyer.
1: 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It's 12 after. When we return on America in the Morning, a controversial new state policy. Critics say it could have far-reaching consequences for immigrants. Plus, 10 jurors voted to acquit, but the case isn't over in a Los Angeles man's destructive wildfire lawsuit. After these messages.
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1: We're back on America in the Morning. Here's the Monday national forecast with AccuWeather.com meteorologist Matt Rindy.
16: The main story across a good portion of the nation will be the building heat wave today. That heat will extend from the Plain States in Texas northward to Minnesota and then eastward to the southeast Tennessee Valley and Ohio Valley. While many southern cities are used to 90 degree temperatures in the summer, these temperatures will climb past historical averages, even reaching mid 100s in parts of Texas into Kansas. This heat will continue for a good part of the week for the same areas and also build into areas farther east. Records will most certainly be challenged during this time. Where cooler weather is expected is in the northwest, where a storm moving northward from the Dakotas into southern Canada will have showers on the western side from Washington and Oregon and a steadier rain in northern Idaho into Montana. The clouds and rain in Montana southward to Wyoming will hold temperatures in the 50s and 60s. And this same system will also spark strong to severe thunderstorms in the central and eastern Dakotas into northern Minnesota, which will be capable of damaging winds, hail, and even an isolated tornado. The rest of the west will be largely dry outside of some scattered afternoon showers or thunderstorms over the mountains. Highs will range from the 70s and 80s from Northern California to Utah and warm to the 100s over the Southwest deserts. And there'll be a few stronger thunderstorms forming this afternoon through parts of West Texas, some of which could become gusty. And additional thunderstorms will fire up through Florida into the Carolinas, producing stronger winds and scattered afternoon showers can form farther north from that. That's the weather across America. It's going to be a cloudy and cool day in Great Falls, Montana, with periods of rain and a high of 54. Chicago, Illinois will have plenty of sunshine, but it's going to be quite hot and humid with a high up to 94. That's the nation's weather. I'm AccuWeather.com meteorologist Matt Rindy.
1: 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I'm John Trout. Civil rights groups are raising concerns after a measure taking effect this week gives state officials expanded authority to identify certain non-citizen residents. Correspondent Donna Warder has that story.
17: A law to take effect Wednesday in Mississippi authorizes the state's Department of Public Safety to compile a list of all immigrants in the U.S. illegally who are living in the state. The law says the department may use all reasonable lawful investigative means available to determine the number and identities of those immigrants, including country of origin, any criminal history, and the date, location, and status of deportation proceedings. Immigrant advocates fear the law could become a new tactic to target immigrants. Republican State Senator Angela Hill, who sponsored the measure, says states have a right and obligation to help the U.S. government in discouraging illegal immigration. I'm Donna Warder.
1: A deadlocked jury could not reach a unanimous verdict in the case of a man accused of sparking the devastating blaze in Los Angeles. Correspondent Ed Donahue reports.
18: In Los Angeles, a federal judge declared a mistrial in the arson case against Jonathan Rindernecht, the man accused of sparking the deadly 2025 Palisades fire. The judge noted 10 jurors were set on not guilty, and two others were determined to convict. This woman, Serena, identified herself as juror number 4. She was on the not guilty side.
19: I'm not saying, I don't think there was enough evidence to say he started the first fire, but say he did. I don't see why everybody else's negligence of doing things incorrectly, where he needs to be responsible for the whole Palisades. Now if there was enough proof, I'm not going to put somebody down for that entire thing. A lot happened there.
18: Prosecutors will try again, saying the evidence is strong that Rindernecht is responsible for igniting the fire. The retrial is set for October. The Palisades fire killed 12 people in Los Angeles and destroyed thousands of homes. I'm Ed Donahue.
1: It's 18 after. On the way, a check of Monday business headlines, then Swift and Kelsey. A match made in Madison Square Garden. When America in the Morning continues after these messages.
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0: We're back. This is America in the Morning. It's 20 after. Last week saw the volatility of tech stocks driven by questions over AI. What's in store today in the markets and for the rest of the week? Here's CNBC's Jessica Ettinger.
1: Wall Street opens this morning for a holiday-shortened trading week after a down Friday last Friday for the major averages. The Dow's the only major average in the green for last week and for the month of June so far, with only two trading days left, today and tomorrow. The S&P 500 index and the NASDAQ each on pace for a losing month. The NASDAQ's been down for five straight sessions. Investors have been taking some profits.
2: The Mag 7 names have shed nearly $3 trillion this month. It's the largest monthly decline on record. It would be a mistake, however, to view what's happening with tech as a referendum on the market at large, because it is not. The market looks pretty good, and it's been pretty resilient even as parts of tech have rolled.
1: CNBC's Scott Wapner. A take on some volatility that we've been seeing from Raymond James, Matt Wharton on CNBC.
3: A lot of these big pullbacks we've had in technology are helpful from a market perspective. It clears out some of the momentum excesses. And frankly, for an investor, these provide good opportunities to get into companies that continue to print very strong earnings. So we have urged investors, don't chase the market higher, but use downside opportunistically to get into high quality names where there is earnings durability.
1: U.S. crude oil has been down for 3 weeks now. Traders have been hanging on to hope for peace with Iran. But over the weekend, the U.S. attacked Iran, which President Trump says broke the peace deal by attacking a ship in the Strait of Hormuz. Pickering Energy's Dan Pickering tells CNBC he doesn't think low oil prices will really last.
4: I think it's going to be really difficult to get back to where we were pre-conflict. WTI was below 60. You look at it today, we have one, more risk in the market, two, more expense in the market, and three, a lot lower levels of inventory, which is sort of the cushion or the external insurance in the marketplace. So we're very skeptical that oil's going back to pre-conflict levels. In fact, we think it's probably a little too cheap here.
1: Minneapolis Fed President Neel Kashkari said last week, he's a voting member of the Fed, that he does expect an interest rate increase this year as inflation keeps rising. Consumer sentiment for June came in still below 50 in the University of Michigan data, very negative and near the lowest since the 1970s. Here's what we've got coming up this week. Thursday will be a jobs Thursday, as the Labor Department will release the June employment report ahead of the holiday on Friday. The markets will be closed this Friday for the observed July 4th holiday on the 3rd. This morning, the Dow looks a little different. Alphabet joining the Dow Jones Industrial Index, replacing Verizon.
0: There's CNBC's Jessica Ettinger. It's 24 after. When we return on America in the Morning, Trump protecting digital technology in a fight with our European allies, and wedding bells or wishful thinking for Swiftie fans. That and more when America in the Morning continues after these messages.

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7: Welcome back. You're with America in the Morning. It's 26 after. President Trump escalating his trade fight with European allies in the digital space. Correspondent Sagar Magani reports.
8: President Trump is threatening a 100% tax on imports from any countries imposing a tax on digital services from American companies. On social media, the president took aim at European nations he says are discussing imminent implementation of taxes on U.S. firms. He's repeatedly pushed back against foreign efforts to either tax or regulate American tech giants and threaten new tariffs last year. This threat comes before his July 4th deadline for the U.S. and European Union to approve a deal capping tariffs on most EU exports at 15%. Digital taxes were not part of that agreement and remain a sticking point. Sagar Magani, Washington.
7: Well, the wedding of the century seems to be shaping up. Are Taylor Swift and Travis Kelce about to say I do at Madison Square Garden? The latest wedding rumors are swirling. Here's correspondent Julie Walker.
9: Frenzied speculation surrounding Taylor Swift and Travis Kelce getting married shortly has been spiking, with nothing publicly confirmed from the Wood singer. The New York Times reports the pair are planning a small gathering at Madison Square Garden July 2nd, followed by a larger event July 3rd. Public records show the city issued permits for loading and unloading theatrical materials at the arena during that time period. And a company that does red carpet events also applied for a permit to set up a canopy outside. Some believe it might be a smokescreen to distract from their real plans. It was nearly a year ago Kelce and Swift announced their engagement with the caption, "Your English teacher and your gym teacher are getting married." Julie Walker, New York.
7: America in the Morning for Monday, June 29th, 2026 is produced by Tom Cusick. I'm John Trout. This is Westwood One.
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13: From the Platte Valley Bank Weather Center, I'm meteorologist Derek Height. Ample sunshine expected today with highs around 85. Westerly winds 10 to 20 miles an hour. Lows around 53 tonight. Ample sunshine expected tomorrow. High temperatures reach up to 90. Bright sunshine expected Wednesday with daytime highs approaching 89. 91, slight chance of thunderstorms Thursday. Currently 64.
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7: This is America in the Morning from Westwood One. I'm John Trout, coming up this half hour.
14: A U.S. brokered agreement will see Israel begin to withdraw from some parts of Lebanon as the 60-day ceasefire between the U.S. and Iran hangs by a thread. I'm John Stolness.
15: Intelligence agencies issue a joint warning. I'm the new old tech guy, Chuck Palm.
16: Pixar Toys defeated Superman's cousin at the box office this weekend. I'm Kevin Carr.
17: No marching bands, only boomboxes at this Independence Day celebration. 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
7: That and more, plus Monday Sports with Robert Workman. America in the Morning continues after these messages.
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7: This is America in the Morning. AccuWeather.com meteorologist Matt Rindy.
22: A storm moving through the Dakotas into Canada will produce strong to severe thunderstorms in the central and eastern Dakotas into northern Minnesota. These storms will be capable of damaging winds, hail, and even an isolated tornado. Cooler weather is expected on the western side of this system. There will be showers through portions of Washington and Oregon and a steadier rain in northern Idaho into Montana. And the clouds and the rain in Montana southward to parts of Wyoming will hold temperatures in the 50s and 60s. The rest of the west will be largely dry, though there will be some scattered afternoon activity over the mountains. Highs will range from the 70s and 80s from Northern California into Utah and warm to the 100s in the southwest deserts. The main story across a good portion of the nation will be the building heat wave today. That heat will extend from the Plain States from Texas northward to southern Minnesota and then eastward into the southeast Tennessee Valley and Ohio Valley. While southern cities are used to 90 degree temperatures in the summer, these temperatures will surpass historical averages, even reaching into the mid-100s in parts of Texas into Kansas. This heat will continue for a good part of the week in these same areas and also build into areas farther east. Records will most certainly be challenged. There'll be a few stronger thunderstorms also forming this afternoon in parts of West Texas that could provide some relief. They could be gusty as well. Additional thunderstorms will fire up in Florida into the Carolinas, producing stronger wind gusts, and scattered afternoon showers could also form farther north into parts of eastern Kentucky, West Virginia, and Virginia. Farther north from that, we'll see a few thunderstorms in northern Michigan for a time this morning, and that will shift out into Canada. Otherwise, the Great Lakes into the northeast will be dry with some sunshine. That's the nation's weather. I'm AccuWeather.com meteorologist Matt Rindy.
7: 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I'm John Trout. After a weekend in which Iran and the U.S. traded missile strikes, the two sides enter Monday saying they will stop. Washington correspondent John Stolness has the latest.
14: In the deal brokered by the United States and announced at the State Department on Friday, Secretary of State Marco Rubio claimed it to be a major milestone.
23: We're happy to announce a framework agreement between the sovereign government of Lebanon and of course, the government of Israel.
14: Rubio said both the Lebanese and Israeli people deserve to live in peace without Lebanon being used as a pawn in a proxy war by Iran and Hezbollah.
23: It's the beginning of the beginning. There's a lot of work ahead. We don't in any way underestimate the difficulty of the task ahead, but we understand the importance of it, how vital it is. And we are honored to have played a part in bringing this together.
14: The agreement would see Israel begin to leave some of the territory they currently occupy. Although Prime Minister Benjamin Netanyahu downplayed the agreement, Israel's offensive in Lebanon has been a major thorn in the side of the peace agreement between the U.S. and Iran and has caused tension between the Trump administration and Netanyahu. Iran has stated Israel's military attacks on Lebanon violate that agreement. Over the weekend, in response to an Iranian missile attack on a Panama flag vessel in the Strait of Hormuz last Thursday, the U.S. launched air attacks on missile defense sites, and Iran responded with drone attacks on U.S. assets in Kuwait and Bahrain. No Americans were hurt in those attacks. U.S. Ambassador to the U.N. Mike Waltz tells Fox News Sunday,
24: Iran has a choice to make.
2: it's going to be a responsible nation, or it can continue down this path to absolute ruin. And don't think for a second that President Trump isn't going to leave every option on the table to achieve not just our aim, the entire world's aim, that Iran never has a nuke.
14: Republican Senator Roger Marshall on NBC's Meet the Press says, despite the fighting, the war is essentially done.
3: The major war is over, and think of this as almost just a mop-up operation.
14: But Republican Senator Tom Tillis tells CNN State of the Union he finds it difficult to believe the Iranians will abide by any peace agreement.
4: At a fundamental level, I just simply don't trust the Iranian leadership, the mullahs, to live up to their commitments. We're already seeing it. I mean, my goodness, Jake, how many ceasefires have we had over the past several months?
14: Waltz disagrees.
2: The regime has never been under this level of pressure, and no president before President Trump so credibly put the military option on the table.
14: I'm John Stolness.
7: After two massive earthquakes in Venezuela, the search for survivors continues. Here's correspondent Haya Panjwani.
5: Venezuelans took the search for missing loved ones into their own hands in the aftermath of back-to-back earthquakes. Nazareth Jimenez is a La Guaira resident with missing family members. She says, "We call on the government and countries around the world to help us. Look, we need machines here. Human strength is not enough. We can't remove those structures without them. We need help, please. We need machines." Citizens dug through the rubble of their homes and said they have seen few state rescue teams in the areas hit hardest by the devastating 7.2 and 7.5 magnitude quakes Wednesday. Omar Reis lost family in the quakes. More than 20 of my relatives have died here. And in the Caribbean area in Tanaguarena, I've been left practically alone in this world. I'm Haya Panjwani.
7: One state says no to fireworks, Lisa Dwyer reports.
24: Utah is restricting fireworks as the largest wildfire in the nation continues to grow. The Cottonwood Fire is one of six large wildfires burning in Utah alone. The National Weather Service issued a rare, particularly dangerous situation warning, urging preparation for rapid fire growth. Dry, windy conditions are fueling wildfire growth across much of the western United States. Director of the Western Regional Climate Center, Tim Brown.
25: So as long as we have these kinds of dry conditions, then the potential for these kinds of fires remains.
24: Red flag warnings are also in effect for parts of California, Nevada, Arizona, New Mexico, Colorado, and Idaho.
25: People really need to be aware of their surroundings.
24: I'm Lisa Dwyer.
7: As a heat wave and high humidity will blast much of the eastern U.S. this week, France records around 1,000 additional deaths as extreme heat breaks European records. When our show continues, ex-National Security Advisor John Bolton pleads guilty to illegally retaining classified information. It's Monday, June 29th. America in the Morning continues after these messages.
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7: Welcome back. You're with America in the Morning. It's 15 till. I'm John Trout. U.S. strikes in Iran. Topping our news, the U.S. strikes Iran in response to a drone attack. Ed Donahue reports.
11: The U.S. has wrapped up retaliatory strikes against Iran. U.S. Central Command says the targets were missile and drone locations and coastal radar sites in Iran. President Trump blamed Iran for a drone strike on a ship in the Strait of Hormuz, saying it violated the ceasefire. Before the strikes, the president was asked if Iran would face consequences.
12: You'll find out.
13: We didn't miss it. Nobody saw it coming. And it hit a ship and did some damage. Can't do that stuff.
11: Arsenio Dominguez with the International Maritime Organization says ships have been in contact with Iran about using the strait, but in this case,
15: what I can confirm to you is that it was not contacting the authorities in Oman in order to transit following the evacuation framework.
11: A member of Iran's parliament told President Trump on social media, the Strait of Hormuz is governed by Iran, so respect the rules and not mistake control for escalation. Ed Donahue, Washington.
7: Meantime, Ukraine kept up its heavy drone assault on Russia, setting fire to a major oil refinery in the south as President Putin acknowledged for the first time Sunday that the country was facing a certain deficit of fuel and vowed to strengthen protection of oil facilities and boost fuel output. Ukraine has stepped up its long-range attacks on Russian military industries and energy facilities in recent months. America in the Morning continues. Back here at home, another state election, another Trump-backed winner. Julie Walker reports.
16: U.S. Representative Julia Letlow wins the Republican nomination for U.S. Senate in Louisiana Saturday, giving President Trump another win after he backed her to replace GOP Senator Bill Cassidy. Letlow defeated State Treasurer John Fleming in the two-candidate runoff after they finished ahead of Cassidy in the GOP primary. Cassidy had voted to convict the president on impeachment charges in 2021. Letlow had promised to work with Trump. Her victory caps Trump's early 2026 effort to back Republican challengers to GOP lawmakers who have disagreed with him and replace them with ones more loyal. I'm Julie Walker.
7: A horrific scene at a so-called no-kill animal shelter. Donna Warder reports.
17: The sheriff in Humboldt County, California, calls it a horrific scene. Authorities found the remains of at least 117 dogs on the grounds of a no-kill animal shelter, many of them with gunshot wounds. The sheriff's office says it also found 21 canine skulls, hundreds of bones, and on Thursday, more than 600 dog collars near a barn where they believe the dogs were killed. Shannon Miranda, the founder of Miranda's Rescue Animal Sanctuary in Fortuna, posted on the shelter's website on June 18th that recent media coverage and online commentary, quote, have presented an incomplete and in some cases inaccurate picture of our work, end quote. I'm Donna Water.
7: America in the Morning continues. Pope Leo and American religious leaders respond to pressures on migrants. Correspondent Walter Ratliff reports.
19: A group of residents in Springfield, Ohio, sing at a demonstration supporting Haitian migrants. A Supreme Court decision this week allows the Trump administration to end legal protections for migrants from Haiti and Syria who are fleeing violence and natural disasters.
30: I expect the Haitians to show up depressed and discouraged, and they come week after week with joy.
19: Pastor Carl Ruby of Central Christian Church says he's learned a lot about faith from the Haitian migrants in his community. During a day trip in northern Italy, Pope Leo XIV exalted the first American saint, Mother Frances Cabrini, as a model for Christians today to care for migrants in need. In praising Cabrini, the Pope said he was inspired by her faith to help migrants who had left everything behind to try to find a better life. Cabrini is the patron saint of migrants. She's well known to many Americans for her work caring for Italian immigrants in the United States at the turn of the last century. I'm Walter Ratliff.
7: A look at the weekend box office on America in the Morning. Here's Kevin Carr.
0: This weekend's box office wasn't very super as last week's Champ stayed on top.
1: We're finding more abandoned toys each day.
0: We're down! Buzz Lightyear and Woody maintained first place, earning $70 million in Toy Story 5's second weekend.
1: Toys are for play, but tech is
3: for everything.
0: This puts the animated juggernaut inches from $300 million domestic, with a worldwide total pushing $600 million.
4: What was it like to lose everything in the day?
0: Supergirl had to settle for second place with $38 million.
6: Okay, this does not look like this is going to end well.
0: This DC spinoff came in lower than expected, with mixed reviews and conflicting internet buzz.
12: You cannot give up on me.
0: The second film in the revamped DC universe is a bit of a stumble before the much less expensive Clayface comes out for Halloween.
12: I love you so much.
0: The horror blockbuster Obsession maintained third place with $9.8 million. And rounding off the top five was Steven Spielberg's alien thriller Disclosure Day with $8.1 million. I'm Kevin Carr.
7: Five government intelligence agencies issue a rare joint advisory that AI hacking tools are months away from cracking government and corporate defenses. The new old tech guy, Chuck Palm, has the story.
18: The five intelligence agencies, known as the United States, the United Kingdom, Canada, Australia, and New Zealand, what the spy world refers to as the Five Eyes, issued a rare joint advisory. And joint advisories from this group don't happen over minor threats. Their warning? The most advanced AI models are now good enough and improving fast enough that they could crack cybersecurity defenses of governments and businesses within months. Not years, months. Here's what's different this time. We're not talking about a hacker in a basement sending you a clunky email asking for your password. AI now scrapes your LinkedIn, your Facebook, everything that's public about you, and builds a flawless personalized con. And sounds like it could be written in your boss's voice about a project that you're actually working on. 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This advisory specifically flags small and medium businesses, as in, I'm quoting, sitting ducks. Enterprise security budgets can absorb this, but yours might not. 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Be sure to patch your software and turn on multi-factor authentication on everything. Stop treating security like we haven't been hacked this year. That is not a strategy. And this time frame window just got a lot shorter. Follow the new old tech guy on X at Chuck Palm.
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20: The 2026 World Cup moved into the knockout round on Sunday in Los Angeles. Canada scored in the 92nd minute to top South Africa 1-0, the Great White North's first ever knockout round match. Three more coming up today, Brazil-Japan in Houston, Germany-Paraguay in Foxborough, and the Netherlands versus Morocco in Guadalupe, Mexico. The U.S. faces Bosnia-Herzegovina on Wednesday night in Santa Clara. The third Grand Slam event on the tennis calendar, Wimbledon, begins today. Jannik Sinner and Iga Swiatek are the defending champions. Sinner and Arena Sabalenka are the top seeds. All eyes will be on center court tomorrow afternoon when Serena Williams returns after a four-year absence to face Australia's Maya Joint. Serena will also play doubles with her sister Venus on Thursday. Baseball Sunday, the league-leading Dodgers downed the Padres 4-2 to win the weekend series and open

0: putting up a 10-game lead in the NL West. Rangers completed a 4-game sweep of the Blue Jays 3-2 and moved ahead of Seattle into first place in the AL West. Guardians scored 5 in the 8th to sink the Mariners 6-5. Giants tipped the Braves 3-2. Robbie Ray just a smidge better than Chris Sale in a battle of Cy Young winners.
1: It was just working today. It's kind of the game plan going into the game to throw more sinkers and four seams.
0: Royals trimmed the White Sox 5-4. Junior Caminero went deep for the 4th straight game, leading the Rays over the Diamondbacks 5-1. That's their 5th win in a row. Red Sox blew a 9th inning lead, but scored 3 in the 10th to upend the Yankees 5-4. Cubs got 3 in the 10th, then held on to stop the Brewers 4-3. And the Astros tamed the Tigers 7-5 in 10 innings, thanks to Christian Walker's 3-run shot. Wins for the Nationals, Pirates, Phillies, Angels, Twins, and Cardinals. That's Monday Sports.
2: Thank you, sir. Now 7 till. When we return on America in the Morning, sticking one's neck out to capture a runaway giraffe. After these messages.
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2: Welcome back. You're with America in the Morning. It's 5 till. Well, after days of worry and an unusual search across the Texas countryside, there's finally good news. Gracie the giraffe, whose escape captured widespread attention after she wandered away from her ranch, has been safely located. Correspondent Ben Thomas with the happy ending.
9: Giraffes are not particularly vocal, but they do run. Though Gracie is thought to have more wandered off from a private ranch in the Texas Hill Country about 2 weeks ago, losing track as she fed on leafy trees. Now the Rayall County Sheriff reports an aerial search finally located the three-year-old about 4 miles south. Owner Vic Jones contacted a veterinarian and began putting together a team to bring the giraffe safely back to Cedar Hollow Ranch, about 100 miles west of San Antonio. And while that will take some work, Jones says Gracie is in good shape, standing there deep in the Texas Hill Country, swishing her tail. I'm Ben Thomas.
2: America in the Morning continues. This week at this time, we'll take a look at how America is celebrating our 250th anniversary. Here's today's installments from Joan Jones.
10: One thing that you won't find at the 4th of July parade in Willimantic, Connecticut, is a marching band. The high school band had been dismantled in 1986, so the townspeople resorted to hoisting their boomboxes up on their shoulders and blasting patriotic songs from the local radio station. That tradition, the Boombox Parade, has been going on for 40 years now, and it's still going strong. Near Knoxville, Tennessee, you'll find contestants shooting 200-pound anvils hundreds of feet into the air using gunpowder.

0: It's a tradition that dates back to pioneer days when people used anvil chutes to commemorate holidays and elections. Over to Bolinas and Stinson Beach, California now. These neighboring towns, separated by a lagoon, battle it out every 4th of July with a massive tug of war across the lagoon.
1: We're touching the water!
0: This celebration's been going on for over a century. And to Hannibal, Missouri, Mark Twain's childhood home, nothing says patriotic like getting someone else to paint your fence. The National Fence Painting Contest recreates the famous scene from Twain's novel. And back to those hot dogs. Since July 4th, 1972, contestants lined up on Coney Island, New York, to wolf down as many hot dogs as they can in 10 minutes.
2: On the other side, time. Are you with me, Brooklyn?
0: As seen on ESPN, the record of 76 is held by Joey Chestnut since 2001.
1: It is clearly not affecting Joey Chestnut right now.
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0: Celebrating our nation's 250th anniversary, I'm Joan Jones for America in the Morning.
4: Hear more from Joan Jones in her scheduled reports for this time each day this week. Tomorrow, a look at how we negotiated with France during the American Revolution. America in the Morning for Monday, June 29th, 2026, is produced by Tom Cusick. I'm John Trout. This is Westwood One.
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8: ABC News, I'm Sherry Preston. Floodwaters in Kentucky and Tennessee now blamed for at least 5 deaths. Pastor Jesse Lanehart in Richmond, Kentucky says flooding washed his church completely away.
9: A guy called me and said that, well, said your church is gone, you know, and it was just kind of devastating. But, you know, I thank the Lord that nobody was here.
8: In the West, wildfires are still raging. 3 firefighters killed when they were trapped in the middle of a fire along the Utah-Colorado border. Promises this morning of no more attacks in the Middle East after a violent weekend.
10: For a few days, what we were seeing was Iran hitting a tanker in the Strait of Hormuz, which then would lead the U.S. to retaliate with their strikes. But then over the weekend, Iran launched not just drones, but also missiles towards Bahrain and Kuwait, which of course are home to U.S. military bases.
8: ABC Selena Wang. Wimbledon starts up today. Serena Williams making her comeback in the singles tomorrow. This is ABC News. One person was killed and another seriously injured in a shooting at a popular entertainment spot in San Jose, California. That spot has been hosting World Cup Fan Zone screening matches, so according to police, there were no World Cup games being screened at the time of the shooting. Lots of folks are expected to hit the roads and the skies this week ahead of the 4th of July holiday. Here's ABC's Andrew Dimbert.
11: While nearly 5.9 million people are expected to fly, the strongest year-over-year growth is actually coming from other modes of transportation, like cruises, trains, and buses. But driving remains the top choice, with about 85% or so of holiday travelers expected to take a road trip as fuel prices start to cool a bit. Still, the national average for a gallon of gas is up over 61 cents from a year ago. Meanwhile, traffic is expected to start to build in the later part of the week, Thursday. Could be the worst of it.
8: The Supreme Court hands down several decisions this week before ending its term for the summer, one of the biggest on birthright citizenship. I'm Sherry Preston, ABC News.
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9: From the Platte Valley Bank Weather Center, I'm meteorologist Derek Height. Ample sunshine expected today with highs around 85. Westerly winds 10 to 20 miles an hour. Lows around 53 tonight. Ample sunshine expected tomorrow. High temperatures reach up to 90. Bright sunshine expected Wednesday with daytime highs approaching 89. 91, slight chance of thunderstorms Thursday. Currently 64.
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11: Good morning. This is America in the Morning from Westwood One. I'm John Trout. It's Monday, June 29th, 2026. Here's what's coming up on America in the Morning.
12: The U.S. and Iran agreed to halt their dueling weekend attacks as the fragile 60-day ceasefire between the two nations technically continues. I'm John Stolness in Washington.
13: Doxing Jonathan Ross, the ICE officer who shot and killed Renee Good in Minneapolis. I'm Lisa Dwyer.
14: The federal judge declared a mistrial in the arson case against Jonathan Rindernecht. I'm Ed Donahue.
15: 2 trading days left in June. The Dow is the only major index on pace for a winning month. I'm Jessica Ettinger.
16: President Trump is threatening a 100% tax from any countries imposing a tax on digital services. Sagar Meghani, Washington.
17: Frenzied speculation surrounding Taylor Swift and Travis Kelce. Julie Walker, New York.
11: All ahead on America in the Morning. It's 7 past. Over the weekend, the U.S. and Iran traded military strikes against one another, putting the temporary 60-day ceasefire in jeopardy. Here's the latest from Washington with our John Stolness.
12: A U.S. official says the Strait of Hormuz is open once more as peace talks scheduled for this week will go on. That's despite a weekend of military operations by Iran and the U.S. Both sides say the other violated the ceasefire that was agreed to after last week's memorandum of understanding was signed. On Thursday, Iran fired a missile and struck a Panama-flagged vessel in the strait. In the Oval Office,

0: On Friday, President Trump was asked if there would be a response.
1: I don't like the fact that they took a shot yesterday, actually four, we knocked down three, at a ship. Not an Allied ship, but a ship, a very expensive ship. And it was fine, but it took a little beating. They shouldn't be doing that, so you'll find out.
2: Will the U.S. respond? What is your message to Iran?
1: Will they respond? You're going to find out.
0: U.S. forces hit Iranian air defense sites. Iran responded by firing missiles at U.S. targets in Kuwait and Bahrain. Those governments said no Americans were hurt in those attacks. On social media Sunday, the president once again threatened Iran, saying they would cease to exist if they continue to launch attacks. U.S. Ambassador to the U.N., Mike Waltz, tells Fox News Sunday, Iran must allow safe passage for vessels through the strait.
3: If the Iranian regime thinks for a second that President Trump is going to stand by while Iran continues to attack international shipping without a response, or our bases without a response, they're sadly mistaken, and they saw that loud and clear over the last few nights.
0: Despite the president's rhetoric on social media, Walt says Trump wants to come to an agreement with Iran.
3: President Trump is a president of peace. He will always give diplomacy a chance. He gave it a chance last year before Operation Midnight Hammer. He gave it a chance this year. Again, before we hit Iran militarily, and he's giving it a chance now.
0: But Republican Senator Tom Tillis tells CNN State of the Union he does not trust Iran to live up to any deal they agree to. I'm John Stolness in Washington.
4: A controversial measure taking effect this week is drawing sharp criticism from civil rights organizations, which warn it could reshape how one state tracks people without legal status. Correspondent Donna Warder reports.
5: Months after she made a post on social media, poll worker Paigelin Gonyer was approached by ICE workers while she was at a polling station in Syracuse. Co-worker Shalia Millage caught the moment on video.
6: And they're bringing her a warning.
5: Gonyer says the officers accused her of doxing Jonathan Ross, the ICE officer who shot and killed Renee Good in Minneapolis, by posting a photo of him.
7: They were insisting that I sign the form,
5: which she refused to do. A Homeland Security spokesperson says that Gonyer's post included the agent's address.
7: I'm leaving it up because I am firm on my right of free speech. And what they are claiming I did does not fall under the definition of doxing, which is what they tried claiming I did.
5: I'm Lisa Dwyer.
4: 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It's 12 after. When we return on America in the Morning, a controversial new state policy. Critics say it could have far-reaching consequences for immigrants. Plus, 10 jurors voted to acquit, but the case isn't over in a Los Angeles man's destructive wildfire lawsuit. After these messages.
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3: We're back on America in the Morning. Here's the Monday national forecast with AccuWeather.com meteorologist Matt Rindy.
4: The main story across a good portion of the nation will be the building heat wave. Today, that heat will extend from the Plain States in Texas northward to Minnesota and then eastward to the southeast Tennessee Valley and Ohio Valley. While many southern cities are used to 90-degree temperatures in the summer, these temperatures will climb past historical averages, even reaching mid-100s in parts of Texas into Kansas. This heat will continue for a good part of the week for the same areas and also build into areas farther east. Records will most certainly be challenged during this time. Where cooler weather is expected is in the northwest, where a storm moving northward from the Dakotas into southern Canada will have showers on the western side from Washington and Oregon and a steadier rain in northern Idaho into Montana. The clouds and rain in Montana southward to Wyoming will hold temperatures in the 50s and 60s. And this same system will also spark strong to severe thunderstorms in the central and eastern Dakotas into northern Minnesota, which will be capable of damaging winds, hail, and even an isolated tornado. The rest of the west will be largely dry outside of some scattered afternoon showers or thunderstorms over the mountains. Highs will range from the 70s and 80s from Northern California to Utah and warm to the 100s over the Southwest deserts. And there'll be a few stronger thunderstorms forming this afternoon through parts of West Texas, some of which could become gusty. And additional thunderstorms will fire up through Florida into the Carolinas, producing stronger winds and scattered afternoon showers can form farther north from that. That's the weather across America. It's going to be a cloudy and cool day in Great Falls, Montana, with periods of rain and a high of 54. Chicago, Illinois will have plenty of sunshine, but it's going to be quite hot and humid with a high up to 94. That's the nation's weather. I'm AccuWeather.com meteorologist Matt Rindy.
3: 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I'm John Trout. Civil rights groups are raising concerns after a measure taking effect this week gives state officials expanded authority to identify certain non-citizen residents. Correspondent Donna Warder has that story.
5: A law to take effect Wednesday in Mississippi authorizes the state's Department of Public Safety to compile a list of all immigrants in the U.S. illegally who are living in the state. The law says the department may use all reasonable, lawful investigative means available to determine the number and identities of those immigrants, including country of origin, any criminal history, and the date, location, and status of deportation proceedings. Immigrant advocates fear the law could become a new tactic to target immigrants. Republican State Senator Angela Hill, who sponsored the measure, says states have a right and obligation to help the U.S. government in discouraging illegal immigration. I'm Donna Warder.
3: A deadlocked jury could not reach a unanimous verdict in the case of a man accused of sparking the devastating blaze in Los Angeles. Correspondent Ed Donahue reports.
6: In Los Angeles, a federal judge declared a mistrial in the arson case against Jonathan Rindernecht, the man accused of sparking the deadly 2025 Palisades fire. The judge noted 10 jurors were set on not guilty, and two others were determined to convict. This woman, Serena, identified herself as juror number 4. She was on the not guilty side.
7: I'm not saying, I don't think there was enough evidence to say he started the first fire, but say he did. I don't see why everybody else's negligence of doing things incorrectly, where he needs to be responsible for the whole Palisades. Now that's, If there was enough proof, I'm not going to put somebody down for that entire thing. A lot happened there.
6: Prosecutors will try again, saying the evidence is strong that Rinderknecht is responsible for igniting the fire. The retrial is set for October. The Palisades fire killed 12 people in Los Angeles and destroyed thousands of homes. I'm Ed Donahue.
3: It's 18. 18-

0: after. On the way, a check of Monday business headlines, then Swift and Kelsey, a match made in Madison Square Garden, when America in the Morning continues after these messages.
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0: We're back. This is America in the Morning. It's 20 after. Last week saw the volatility of tech stocks driven by questions over AI. What's in store today in the markets and for the rest of the week? Here's CNBC's Jessica Ettinger.
1: Wall Street opens this morning for a holiday-shortened trading week after a down Friday last Friday for the major averages. The Dow's the only major average in the green for last week and for the month of June so far, with only two trading days left, today and tomorrow. The S&P 500 index and the NASDAQ each on pace for a losing month. The NASDAQ's been down for five straight sessions. Investors have been taking some profits.
2: The Mag 7 names have shed nearly $3 trillion this month. It's the largest monthly decline on record. It would be a mistake, however, to view what's happening with tech as a referendum on the market at large, because it is not. Market looks pretty good, and it's been pretty resilient even as parts of tech have rolled.
1: CNBC's Scott Wapner. A take on some volatility that we've been seeing from Raymond James, Matt Wharton on CNBC.
3: A lot of these big pullbacks we've had in technology are helpful from a market perspective. It clears out some of the momentum excesses. And frankly, for an investor, these provide good opportunities to get into companies that continue to print very strong earnings. So we have urged investors, don't chase the market higher, but use downside opportunistically to get into high quality names where there is earnings durability.
1: U.S. crude oil has been down for 3 weeks now. Traders have been hanging on to hope for peace with Iran. But over the weekend, the U.S. attacked Iran, which President Trump says broke the peace deal by attacking a ship in the Strait of Hormuz. Pickering Energy's Dan Pickering tells CNBC he doesn't think low oil prices will really last.
4: I think it's going to be really difficult to get back to where we were pre-conflict. WTI was below 60. You look at it today, we have one, more risk in the market, two, more expense in the market, and three, a lot lower levels of inventory, which is sort of the cushion or the external insurance in the marketplace. So we're very skeptical that oil's going back to pre-conflict levels. In fact, we think it's probably a little too cheap here.
1: Minneapolis Fed President Neel Kashkari said last week he's a voting member of the Fed,

0: that he does expect an interest rate increase this year as inflation keeps rising. Consumer sentiment for June came in still below 50 in the University of Michigan data, very negative and near the lowest since the 1970s. Here's what we've got coming up this week. Thursday will be a jobs Thursday, as the Labor Department will release the June employment report ahead of the holiday on Friday. The markets will be closed this Friday for the observed July 4th holiday on the 3rd. This morning, the Dow looks a little different. Alphabet joining the Dow Jones Industrial Index, replacing Verizon.
1: There's CNBC's Jessica Ettinger. It's 24 after. When we return on America in the Morning, Trump protecting digital technology in a fight with our European allies, and wedding bells or wishful thinking for Swiftie fans. That and more when America in the Morning continues after these messages.

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6: Welcome back. You're with America in the Morning. It's 26 after. President Trump escalating his trade fight with European allies in the digital space. Correspondent Sagar Magani reports.
7: President Trump is threatening a 100% tax on imports from any countries imposing a tax on digital services from American companies. On social media, the president took aim at European nations he says are discussing imminent implementation of taxes on U.S. firms. He's repeatedly pushed back against foreign efforts to either tax or regulate American tech giants and threaten new tariffs last year. This threat comes before his July 4th deadline for the U.S. and European Union to approve a deal capping tariffs on most EU exports at 15%. Digital taxes were not part of that agreement and remain a sticking point. Sagar Magani, Washington.
6: Well, the wedding of the century seems to be shaping up. Are Taylor Swift and Travis Kelce about to say I do at Madison Square Garden? The latest wedding rumors are swirling. Here's correspondent Julie Walker.
8: Frenzied speculation surrounding Taylor Swift and Travis Kelce getting married shortly has been spiking, with nothing publicly confirmed from the Wood singer.

0: The New York Times reports the pair are planning a small gathering at Madison Square Garden July 2nd, followed by a larger event July 3rd. Public records show the city issued permits for loading and unloading theatrical materials at the arena during that time period. And a company that does red carpet events also applied for a permit to set up a canopy outside. Some believe it might be a smokescreen to distract from their real plans. It was nearly a year ago Kelsey and Swift announced their engagement with the caption, "Your English teacher and your gym teacher are getting married." Julie Walker, New York.
1: 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I'm John Trout. 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
8: From the Platte Valley Bank Weather Center, I'm meteorologist Derek Height. Ample sunshine expected today with highs around 85. Westerly winds 10 to 20 miles an hour. Lows around 53 tonight. Ample sunshine expected tomorrow. High temperatures reach up to 90. Bright sunshine expected Wednesday with daytime highs approaching 89. 91, slight chance of thunderstorms Thursday. Currently 64.
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1: This is America in the Morning from Westwood One. I'm John Trout. Coming up this half hour,
9: a U.S. brokered agreement will see Israel begin to withdraw from some parts of Lebanon as the 60-day ceasefire between the U.S. and Iran hangs by a thread. I'm John Stolness.
10: Intelligence agencies issue a joint warning. I'm the new old tech guy, Chuck Palm.
11: Pixar Toys defeated Superman's cousin at the box office this weekend. I'm Kevin Carr.
12: No marching bands, only boomboxes at this Independence Day celebration. Saluting America's 250th birthday, I'm Joan Jones.
1: That and more, plus Monday sports with Robert Workman. 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
0: This is America in the Morning, AccuWeather.com meteorologist Matt Rindy.
10: A storm moving through the Dakotas into Canada will produce strong to severe thunderstorms in the central and eastern Dakotas into northern Minnesota. These storms will be capable of damaging winds, hail, and even an isolated tornado. Cooler weather is expected on the western side of this system. There will be showers through portions of Washington and Oregon and a steadier rain in northern Idaho into Montana. And the clouds and the rain in Montana southward to parts of Wyoming will hold temperatures in the 50s and 60s. The rest of the west will be largely dry, though there will be some scattered afternoon activity over the mountains. Highs will range from the 70s and 80s from Northern California into Utah and warm to the 100s in the southwest deserts. The main story across a good portion of the nation will be the building heat wave today. That heat will extend from the plain states from Texas northward to southern Minnesota and then eastward into the southeast Tennessee Valley and Ohio Valley. While southern cities are used to 90 degree temperatures in the summer, these temperatures will surpass historical averages, even reaching into the mid-100s in parts of Texas into Kansas. This heat will continue for a good part of the week in these same areas and also build into areas farther east. Records will most certainly be challenged. There'll be a few stronger thunderstorms also forming this afternoon in parts of West Texas that could provide some relief. They could be gusty as well. Additional thunderstorms will fire up in Florida into the Carolinas, producing stronger wind gusts, and scattered afternoon showers could also form farther north into parts of eastern Kentucky, West Virginia, and Virginia. Farther north from that, we'll see a few thunderstorms in northern Michigan for a time this morning, and that will shift out into Canada. Otherwise, the Great Lakes into the northeast will be dry with some sunshine. That's the nation's weather. I'm AccuWeather.com meteorologist Matt Rindy.
0: 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I'm John Trout. After a weekend in which Iran and the U.S. traded missile strikes, the two sides enter Monday saying they will stop. Washington correspondent John Stolness has the latest.
11: In the deal brokered by the United States and announced at the State Department on Friday, Secretary of State Marco Rubio claimed it to be a major milestone.
12: We're happy to announce a framework agreement between the sovereign government of Lebanon and of course, the government of Israel.
11: Rubio said both the Lebanese and Israeli people deserve to live in peace without Lebanon being used as a pawn in a proxy war by Iran and Hezbollah.
12: It's the beginning of the beginning. There's a lot of work ahead. We don't in any way underestimate the difficulty of the task ahead, but we understand the importance of it, how vital it is, and we are honored to have played

0: apart and bringing this together.
1: The agreement would see Israel begin to leave some of the territory they currently occupy. Although Prime Minister Benjamin Netanyahu downplayed the agreement, Israel's offensive in Lebanon has been a major thorn in the side of the peace agreement between the U.S. and Iran and has caused tension between the Trump administration and Netanyahu. Iran has stated Israel's military attacks on Lebanon violate that agreement. Over the weekend, in response to an Iranian missile attack on a Panama flag vessel in the Strait of Hormuz last Thursday, the U.S. launched air attacks on missile defense sites, and Iran responded with drone attacks on U.S. assets in Kuwait and Bahrain. No Americans were hurt in those attacks. U.S. Ambassador to the U.N. Mike Waltz tells Fox News Sunday,
2: Iran has a choice to make. It's going to be a responsible nation, or it can continue down this path to absolute ruin. And don't think for a second that President Trump isn't going to leave every option on the table to achieve not just our aim, the entire world's aim, that Iran never has a nuke.
1: Republican Senator Roger Marshall on NBC's Meet the Press says, despite the fighting, the war is essentially done.
3: The major war is over, and think of this as almost just a mop-up operation.
1: But Republican Senator Tom Tillis tells CNN State of the Union he finds it difficult to believe the Iranians will abide by any peace agreement.
4: At a fundamental level, I just simply don't trust the Iranian leadership, the mullahs, to live up to their commitments. We're already seeing it. I mean, my goodness, Jake, how many ceasefires have we had over the past several months?
1: Waltz disagrees.
2: The regime has never been under this level of pressure, and no president before President Trump so credibly put the military option on the table.
1: I'm John Stolness.
5: After two massive earthquakes in Venezuela, the search for survivors continues. Here's correspondent Haya Panjwani.
6: Venezuelans took the search for missing loved ones into their own hands in the aftermath of back-to-back earthquakes. Nazareth Jimenez is a La Guaira resident with missing family members. She says, we call on the government and countries around the world to help us. Look, we need machines here. Human strength is not enough. We can't remove those structures without them. We need help, please. We need machines. Citizens dug through the rubble of their homes and said they have seen few state rescue teams in the areas hit hardest by the devastating 7.2 and 7.5 magnitude quakes Wednesday. Omar Reis lost family in the quakes. More than 20 of my relatives have died here. And in the Caribbean area in Tanaguarena, I've been left practically alone in this world. I'm Haya Panjwani.
5: One state says no to fireworks, Lisa Dwyer reports.
7: Utah is restricting fireworks as the largest wildfire in the nation continues to grow. The Cottonwood Fire is one of six large wildfires burning in Utah alone. The National Weather Service issued a rare, particularly dangerous situation warning, urging preparation for rapid fire growth. Dry, windy conditions are fueling wildfire growth across much of the western United States. Director of the Western Regional Climate Center, Tim Brown.
8: So as long as we have these kinds of dry conditions, then the potential for these kinds of fires remains.
7: Red flag warnings are also in effect for parts of California, Nevada, Arizona, New Mexico, Colorado, and Idaho.
8: People really need to be aware of their surroundings.
7: I'm Lisa Dwyer.
5: As a heat wave and high humidity will blast much of the eastern U.S. this week, France records around 1,000 additional deaths as extreme heat breaks European records. When our show continues, ex-National Security Advisor John Bolton pleads guilty to illegally retaining classified information. It's Monday, June 29th. America in the Morning continues after these messages.
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3: Welcome back. You're with America in the Morning. It's 15 till. I'm John Trout. U.S. strikes in Iran. Topping our news, the U.S. strikes Iran in response to a drone attack. Ed Donahue reports.
4: The U.S. has wrapped up retaliatory strikes against Iran. U.S. Central Command says the targets were missile and drone locations and coastal radar sites in Iran. President Trump blamed Iran for a drone strike on a ship in the Strait of Hormuz, saying it violated the ceasefire. Before the strikes, the president was asked if Iran would face consequences.
5: You'll find out.
6: We didn't miss it. Nobody saw it coming. And it hit a ship and did some damage. Can't do that stuff.
4: Arsenio Dominguez with the International Maritime Organization says ships have been in contact with Iran about using the strait, but in this case...
7: What I can confirm to you is that it was not contacting the authorities in Oman in order to transit following the evacuation framework.
4: A member of Iran's parliament told President Trump on social media, the Strait of Hormuz is governed by Iran, so respect the rules and not mistake control for escalation. Ed Donahue, Washington.
3: Meantime, Ukraine kept up its heavy drone assault on Russia, setting fire to a major oil refinery in the south as President Putin acknowledged for the first time Sunday that the country was facing a certain deficit of fuel and vowed to strengthen protection of oil facilities and boost fuel output. Ukraine has stepped up its long-range attacks on Russian military industries and energy facilities in recent months. America in the Morning continues. Back here at home, another state election, another Trump-backed winner. Julie Walker reports.
8: U.S. Representative Julia Letlow wins the Republican nomination for U.S. Senate in Louisiana Saturday, giving President Trump another win after he backed her to replace GOP Senator Bill Cassidy. Letlow defeated State Treasurer John Fleming in the two-candidate runoff after they finished ahead of Cassidy in the GOP primary. Cassidy had voted to convict the president on impeachment charges in 2021. Letlow had promised to work with Trump. Her victory caps Trump's early 2026 effort to back Republican challengers to GOP lawmakers who have disagreed with him and replace them with ones more loyal. I'm Julie Walker.
3: A horrific scene at a so-called no-kill animal shelter. Donna Warder reports.
9: The sheriff in Humboldt County, California, calls it a horrific scene. Authorities found the remains of at least 117 dogs on the grounds of a no-kill animal shelter, many of them with gunshot wounds. The sheriff's office says it also found 21 canine skulls, hundreds of bones, and on Thursday, more than 600 dog collars near a barn where they believe the dogs were killed. Shannon Miranda, the founder of Miranda's Rescue Animal Sanctuary in Fortuna, posted on the shelter's website on June 18th that recent media coverage and online commentary, quote, have presented an incomplete and in some cases inaccurate picture of our work, end quote. I'm Donna Water.
3: America in the Morning continues. Pope Leo and American religious leaders respond to pressures on migrants. Correspondent Walter Ratliff reports.
10: A group of residents in Springfield, Ohio, sing at a demonstration supporting Haitian migrants. A Supreme Court decision this week allows the Trump administration to end legal protections for migrants from Haiti and Syria who are fleeing violence and natural disasters.
11: I expect the Haitians to show up depressed and discouraged, and they come week after week with joy.
10: Pastor Carl Ruby of Central Christian Church says he's learned a lot about faith.

0: faith from the Haitian migrants in his community. During a day trip in northern Italy, Pope Leo XIV exalted the first American saint, Mother Frances Cabrini, as a model for Christians today to care for migrants in need. In praising Cabrini, the Pope said he was inspired by her faith to help migrants who had left everything behind to try to find a better life. Cabrini is the patron saint of migrants. She's well known to many Americans for her work caring for Italian immigrants in the United States at the turn of the last century. I'm Walter Ratliff.
1: A look at the weekend box office on America in the Morning. Here's Kevin Carr.
2: This weekend's box office wasn't very super as last week's Champ stayed on top.
3: We're finding more abandoned toys each day.
2: We're down! Buzz Lightyear and Woody maintain first place, earning $70 million in Toy Story 5's second weekend.
3: Toys are for play, but tech is
4: for everything.
2: This puts the animated juggernaut inches from $300 million domestic, with a worldwide total pushing $600 million.
5: What was it like to lose everything in the day?
2: Supergirl had to settle for second place with $38 million.
6: Okay, this does not look like this is going to end well.
2: This DC spinoff came in lower than expected, with mixed reviews and conflicting internet buzz.
7: You cannot give up on me.
2: The second film in the revamped DC universe is a bit of a stumble before the much less expensive Clayface comes out for Halloween.
8: I love you so much.
2: The horror blockbuster Obsession maintained third place with $9.8 million. And rounding off the top five was Steven Spielberg's alien thriller Disclosure Day with $8.1 million. I'm Kevin Carr.
1: Five government intelligence agencies issue a rare joint advisory that AI hacking tools are months away from cracking government and corporate defenses. The new old tech guy, Chuck Palm, has the story.
9: The five intelligence agencies, known as the United States, the United Kingdom, Canada, Australia, and New Zealand, what the spy world refers to as the Five Eyes, issued a rare joint advisory. And joint advisories from this group don't happen over minor threats. Their warning? The most advanced AI models are now good enough and improving fast enough that they could crack cybersecurity defenses of governments and businesses within months. Not years, months. Here's what's different this time. We're not talking about a hacker in a basement sending you a clunky email asking for your password. AI now scrapes your LinkedIn, your Facebook, everything that's public about you, and builds a flawless personalized con. And sounds like it could be written in your boss's voice about a project that you're actually working on. And employees will click on it every time. This advisory specifically flags small and medium businesses as in, I'm quoting, sitting ducks. Enterprise security budgets can absorb this, but yours might not. What can you do right now? Be sure to patch your software and turn on multi-factor authentication on everything. Stop treating security like we haven't been hacked this year. That is not a strategy. And this time frame window just got a lot shorter. Follow the new old tech guy on X at Chuck Palm.
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10: The 2026 World Cup moved into the knockout round on Sunday in Los Angeles. Canada scored in the 92nd minute to top South Africa 1-0, the Great White North's first ever knockout round match. Three more coming up today, Brazil, Japan in Houston, Germany, Paraguay in Foxborough, and the Netherlands versus Morocco in Guadalupe, Mexico. The U.S. faces Bosnia-Herzegovina on Wednesday night in Santa Clara. The third Grand Slam event on the tennis calendar, Wimbledon, begins today. Jannik Sinner and Iga Swiatek are the defending champions. Sinner and Arena Sabalenka are the top seeds. All eyes will be on center court tomorrow afternoon when Serena Williams returns after a four-year absence to face Australia's Maya Joint. Serena will also play doubles with her sister Venus on Thursday. Baseball Sunday, the league-leading Dodgers downed the Padres 4-2 to win the weekend series and open up a 10-game lead in the NL West. Rangers completed a four-game sweep of the Blue Jays 3-2 and moved ahead of Seattle into first place in the AL West. Guardians scored 5 in the 8th to sink the Mariners 6-5. Giants tipped the Braves 3-2. Robbie Ray just a smidge better than Chris Sale in a battle of Cy Young winners.
11: It was just working today. It was kind of the game plan going into the game to throw more sinkers and four seams.
10: Royals trimmed the White Sox 5-4. Junior Caminero went deep for the fourth straight game, leading the Rays over the Diamondbacks 5-1. That's their fifth win in a row. Red Sox blew a ninth inning lead, but scored three in the 10th to upend the Yankees 5-4. Cubs got three in the 10th, then held on to stop the Brewers 4-3. And the Astros tamed the Tigers 7-5 in 10 innings, thanks to Christian Walker's three-run shot. Wins for the Nationals, Pirates, Phillies, Angels, Twins, and Cardinals. That's Monday Sports.
1: Thank you, sir. Now 7 till.

0: when we return on America in the Morning, sticking one's neck out to capture a runaway giraffe. After these messages.
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0: Welcome back. You're with America in the Morning. It's 5 till. Well, after days of worry and an unusual search across the Texas countryside, there's finally good news. Gracie the giraffe, whose escape captured widespread attention after she wandered away from her ranch, has been safely located. Correspondent Ben Thomas with the happy ending.
8: Giraffes are not particularly vocal, but they do run. Though Gracie is thought to have more wandered off from a private ranch in the Texas Hill Country about 2 weeks ago, losing track as she fed on leafy trees. Now the Rayall County Sheriff reports an aerial search finally located the three-year-old about 4 miles south. Owner Vic Jones contacted a veterinarian and began putting together a team to bring the giraffe safely back to Cedar Hollow Ranch, about 100 miles west of San Antonio. And while that will take some work, Jones says Gracie is in good shape, standing there deep in the Texas Hill Country, swishing her tail. I'm Ben Thomas.
0: America in the Morning continues. This week at this time, we'll take a look at how America is celebrating our 250th anniversary. Here's today's installment from Joan Jones.
9: One thing that you won't find at the 4th of July parade in Willimantic, Connecticut, is a marching band. The high school band had been dismantled in 1986, so the townspeople resorted to hoisting their boomboxes up on their shoulders and blasting patriotic songs from the local radio station. That tradition, the Boombox Parade, has been going on for 40 years now, and it's still going strong. Near Knoxville, Tennessee, you'll find contestants shooting 200-pound anvils hundreds of feet into the air using gunpowder. It's a tradition that dates back to pioneer days when people used anvil chutes to commemorate holidays and elections. Over to Bolinas and Stinson Beach, California now. These neighboring towns, separated by a lagoon, battle it out every 4th of July with a massive tug of war across the lagoon.
10: We're touching the water!
9: This celebration's been going on for over a century. And to Hannibal, Missouri, Mark Twain's childhood home, nothing says patriotic like getting someone else to paint your fence. The National Fence Painting Contest recreates the famous scene from Twain's novel.
11: It's set, go!
9: And back

0: to those hot dogs. Since July 4th, 1972, contestants lined up on Coney Island, New York, to wolf down as many hot dogs as they can in 10 minutes.
1: On the side, time. Are you with me, Brooklyn?
0: As seen on ESPN, the record of 76 is held by Joey Chestnut since 2001.
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0: Celebrating our nation's 250th anniversary, I'm Joan Jones for America in the Morning.
4: Hear more from Joan Jones in her scheduled reports for this time each day this week. Tomorrow, a look at how we negotiated with France during the American Revolution. America in the Morning for Monday, June 29th, 2026, is produced by Tom Cusick. I'm John Trout. This is Westwood One.
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8: ABC News, I'm Sherry Preston. Deadly wildfires in the west and deadly flooding in the east. 3 firefighters killed along the Colorado-Utah border fighting one of the raging wildfires there. The death toll in the flooding in Tennessee and Kentucky is now up to at least 5 people.
9: Heat alerts have been issued for more than 100 million Americans from Kansas to Massachusetts. But as the U.S. heats up, Western Europe is cooling down after a week of record-breaking heat. Officials in France saying at least 1,000 deaths were reported during one of the worst heat waves on record. Lionel Moyes, ABC News, New York.
8: Hundreds of aftershocks in Venezuela after last week's deadly earthquakes. Search teams are still looking for survivors. NBC Universal is heading out on its own. Comcast this morning announcing it is splitting itself into 2 companies. Comcast will keep the internet and technology side of the business, while NBC Universal will take film and TV studios as well as theme parks. This is ABC News. Continued fighting in the Middle East over the weekend, the United States striking Iran and Iran striking U.S. allies Bahrain and Kuwait.
10: All this uncertainty from the Middle East has pushed oil prices higher overnight. But here at home, drivers have seen gas prices come down steadily. Prices have dropped an average of 60 cents per gallon in the last month. The national average is now 3.79, although that is still 85 cents higher than before the war with Iran started.
8: ABC's Karen Hua, a U.S. official, confirms to ABC News that both Iran and the United States have agreed to stop fighting this week so that discussions on a permanent ceasefire can take place. Millions of people have fallen off the rolls of health insurance through the Affordable Care Act. New government numbers show enrollment in February was down by 3 million people compared to last year. Experts say it's likely connected to the end of federal subsidies for premiums and the much higher cost for those who can't get health insurance through work. This is ABC News.
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4: A pleasantly good Monday, Scotts Bluff, western Nebraska, and eastern Wyoming. Kicking off our Monday with a set of low and mid-level clouds lifting northeast on the leading edge of our unseasonably cold trough that continues to eject some strong waves into the northern high plains. Temps as of 6 a.m. quite mild in the mid-60s with dew points in the upper 30s. Red flag warnings in place for today with expected breezy winds, dry conditions, and of course those warm temps. As energy from our trough lifts into the high plains, some remnant energy will actually hang back near the Four Corners. This will play a factor in conditions late tomorrow and possibly late Wednesday as well. They'll eject northeast, combined with a little influx of moisture to give us a chance for showers and scattered thunderstorms, but amounts are expected to be widely scattered unless some heavier showers develop with strong thunderstorms, which are possible in the Panhandle late tomorrow and tomorrow night. We'll check out your local forecast right after this. Here's your weather forecast from the Platte Valley Bank Weather Center. Little bit of a hazy sunshine for today. Red flag warnings in place until 8 o'clock tonight. Highs in the lower 80s with fair skies tonight and light winds. Lows drop to the low 50s. A blend of the upper 80s, low 90s Tuesday and Wednesday. Daytime sun will lead to some clouds in the evening. That in turn could lead to a few widely scattered thunderstorms. Lows in the mid 50s with low to mid 90s Thursday and Friday. I'm meteorologist Don Watzel on KNEB.
3: We had 85 degrees for a high temperature in Scottsbluff yesterday. The overnight low was 55. Today's average high is 88 degrees with an average low of 57. Our record high in Scottsbluff, 105 degrees. That was back in 2002. The record low of 44 degrees was set in 2008. Sunrise this morning was at 5:22. It'll be setting at 8:34 this evening. And as we check conditions around the region, we are seeing partly to mostly cloudy skies. Alliance now at 63 degrees, also 63 at Chadron, 67 in Ogallala, Sydney with 61, 60 at Kimball. Actually, a little bit of rain reported during the last hour in the Sydney area, nothing showing up on radar, so I'm assuming that was very, very light. 57 in Pine Bluffs, it's 54 in Cheyenne, and in Torrington, 61 degrees. Here in Scottsbluff at Western Nebraska Regional Airport, a temperature of 62 degrees. We have 64 at our studios here at KNEB. We're at 7 past 6 now as Daybreak continues with an update on news. A number of changes take place for the annual window decorating contest for the Old West Balloon Fest this year, including a new theme. The Balloon Fest Committee and the Scottsbluff Area Visitors Bureau announced last week that with the return of the Hot Air Balloon National Championships this year, the window theme is being thrown wide open with Adopt a Pilot.

0: County Tourism Director Brenda Licey explains businesses, organizations, and nonprofits are encouraged but not required to turn in their displays into unique stories of their assigned pilot and of their community.
1: With the change, people will be able to adopt a pilot. 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I know that when they are in the area, they love to travel around. We are going to give them a special invitation so that they can go visit the business that did the
0: activity and use of objects, joining the Best New Window for First-Time Contest participants. 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Safe Ride OTD returning for its 14th year this weekend, offering free rides home during Oregon Trail Day celebrations in Gearing, and you have the opportunity to help. Volunteer drivers use their own car, insurance, and gas for rides from Gearing locations Friday and Saturday nights from 10 p.m. to 1:30 a.m., as well as during the chili cook-off tasting Saturday from 3 to 6 p.m. If you can help, you're asked to contact Lisa Betts Marquez, Lisa Gould, or Kevin Fordyce by calling 308-672-1114. The program has helped maintain a perfect safety record with no alcohol-related crashes tied to Oregon Trail Days over the past 13 years. The Lyman, Kiowa Fire Department has upgraded its wildfire response capabilities thanks to a nearly $26,000 grant from an anonymous organization. Fire officials say the funding was used to purchase new wildland firefighting gear, including boots, helmets, gloves, and fire shelters, protective clothing, and specialized tools. The department says every member of its crew now has updated personnel protective equipment designed specifically for the challenges of fighting wildfires. Department officials say they are northbound, causing a pursuit to ensue. The pursuit continued for several miles on county roads before the driver turned westbound on Highway 4. The driver then turned into a driveway and attempted to flee on foot. Of course, the troopers caught up with the suspect, but the suspect resisted arrest. The 46-year-old was then taken into custody and was arrested for willful reckless driving, flight to avoid arrest, obstruction, resisting arrest, and traffic violations. Then later on Friday evening at approximately 9:30 p.m., a trooper observed a Chevrolet Corvette speeding on I-80 near North Platte. The trooper attempted a traffic stop and saw the Corvette exit at mile marker 179 and began traveling northbound toward Highway 30. The trooper clocked the vehicle traveling at over 110 miles per hour in a 55 zone. After several miles, the driver stopped the vehicle and fled on foot. The trooper located identifying information inside the vehicle. The entire pursuit lasted approximately 11 minutes. The 24-year-old driver in that pursuit was located Saturday morning and booked into Lincoln County Jail for flight to avoid arrest, willful reckless driving, and obstruction. Check out our Rural Radio Scottsbluff app presented by Regional West. 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

0: The 2026 edition of USDA's Farm Service Agency County Committee elections is now underway, with candidate nominations being accepted.
1: The last date to file a nomination form is August the 3rd.
0: That's Undersecretary for Farm Production and Conservation Richard Fordyce. He says candidate eligibility requirements include:
1: you can nominate yourself, you can nominate someone else, you have to participate or cooperate in a program administered by FSA. You have to be eligible as a voter to actually be a candidate for the state committee, and you must reside in what we refer to as the local administrative area.
0: County committees in rural and suburban areas usually consist of between 3 to 11 members who serve 3-year terms. Committee members are involved in FSA local office decisions, such as disaster recovery delivery, conservation offerings, commodity and price support programs, and other ag issues in their local administrative area.
1: Once those nominations are in and closed, we will start to develop ballots, and those ballots will be mailed to eligible voters. And an eligible voter is anyone who's done a program or filed an acreage report or something like that with FSA. And those ballots will be mailed out in early November. And then once you receive a ballot as a voter, you have until December 7th to get that ballot back into the local USDA service center. Those ballots will be counted, the winner will be determined, and then those newly elected county committee members will be seated on January 1st of 2027.
0: More details about FSA county committees and this year's election cycle are available at local USDA service centers and online at www.fsa.usda.gov. Type in county committees in the search bar. I'm Rod Bain reporting for the U.S. Department of Agriculture in Washington, D.C.
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4: They have a dog in the fight against New World screwworm. Literally. I'm Alex Makovica, joining you with today's agriculture news on the Rural Radio Network. Good morning. Ag Secretary Brooke Rollins announced a new round of efforts to stop the livestock pest, including AI-powered drones to monitor wildlife, research into sterile flies, and even specially trained dogs to detect screwworm. The agency says it's also considering a partnership with the Department of Homeland Security to deploy the drones. USDA has awarded $105 million to 40 research projects aimed at improving detection, trapping, and treatment. Screwworm has not been confirmed in U.S. wildlife, but officials say they're expanding surveillance to keep it that way. According to the screwworm.gov website, there are 27 total animal cases in the United States in the last 30 days, most of those in Texas and a few in New Mexico. Well, coming up with a path to nationwide year-round sales of E15 has been a long and winding road, but supporters believe they're closer than ever to reaching the finish line. Steve White reports.
5: Growth Energy CEO Emily Skor says while E15 was not included in newly released Senate Farm Bill language, Congress is considering attaching it to another bill.
6: Even from conversations I've been having this week with Senate leadership, with our champions, with our Nebraska champions, there is more excitement and attention around getting a Senate solution now than we've ever had before.
5: Supporters have pushed for years to allow retailers nationwide to sell E15 gasoline year-round, arguing it gives consumers another fuel choice while creating additional demand for corn. One option floated by President Trump's budget director is to include E15 in a supplemental run.

0: or funding package.
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2: As America celebrates its 250th birthday, Nebraska's agricultural legacy includes leaders like Clayton Yeider. Born in Eustis, Nebraska, Yeider earned multiple degrees from the University of Nebraska-Lincoln, and he farmed in central Nebraska before eventually entering public service. He served as U.S. Secretary of Agriculture under President George H.W. Bush and as a U.S. Trade Representative when he helped open global markets for American agriculture. His career reflects how Nebraska can help shape agriculture from the farm gate to the world stage. And his legacy continues through many initiatives such as the Yeider Institute at the University of Nebraska-Lincoln. The Rural Radio Network, proud to celebrate 250 years of America.
1: Nebraska is joining a national effort to bring NASA technology to the farm. West Central producer Rorick Paulman has been named the state's representative on the NASA Acres Farm Innovation Ambassador Team. It connects farmers with researchers to develop practical tools using satellite data and digital agriculture. Paulman will help test ways to improve nitrogen efficiency in corn while providing real-world feedback on new technologies. This is in partnership with UNL's Digital Farming Lab. The goal, they say, is to keep farmers at the center of innovation and turn NASA science into tools that improve productivity, efficiency, and long-term resilience on the farm. As Russia's war in Ukraine approaches 1,600 days, a group of Ukrainian ag leaders came to Nebraska this month, looking toward the future. It was a 21-member delegation that toured irrigation and ag technology operations across the state to learn ideas they hope to use when rebuilding Ukraine's farm sector. One farmer on the tour said the country once had five times more irrigation than it does today because of the war. Another, a seventh-generation farmer, said his family's land remains under Russian occupation but hopes to return to it someday. And at RuralRadioNetwork.com this morning, a soy-based firefighting foam is providing a safer alternative to traditional products while creating another market for U.S. soybean growers. It's called soy foam. It uses soy meal from the soybean crushing process and is formulated without intentionally adding PFAS, known as forever chemicals. The foam is designed to work with standard firefighting equipment. They had a demonstration in Kearney last week, and you can see a video of that in action at RuralRadioNetwork.com. From the Nebraska Soybean Board studios, brought to you by Nebraska soybean farmers and their checkoff, this is the Rural Radio Network.
3: I'm Pete Ricketts, candidate for Senate, and I approve this message.
4: Everything about Democrat Dan Osborne is fake.
5: Osborne says he's independent, but he's endorsed by the Democrat machine. Osborne admitted he'd give Democrats control of the Senate.
4: Dan Osborne said he'd have been the deciding vote to tax our tips, overtime, and Social Security,
5: taking thousands out of our pockets. Then he'd turn around and give that money and citizenship to illegal immigrants. Just listen.
6: A clear path and a streamline to citizenship. Just give him a damn Social Security card already.
4: Dan Osborne claims he's for the working man, but Osborne and his wife paid themselves hundreds of thousands of dollars through shady Wyoming companies they control, skirting election laws.
5: Osborne and his family have pocketed nearly $500,000 already.
4: And you know, some of that money was raised with a man who allegedly trafficked young girls for Jeffrey Epstein.
5: Gross. Don't be fooled by fake Dan Osborne.
4: Paid for by Pete Ricketts for Senate.
7: Nebraska Extension Almanac.
8: Federal commodity payment programs are based on what's known as base acres. That base acre number for farmers has not changed in years or even decades. But new federal farm regulations have given farmers a chance to add new base acres. Extension educator Anastasia Meyer explains what's changed and who might qualify.
9: The fact that we have not been able to add any base acres on ground that is farmed since the 1980s, right? So we have been stuck with the same amount of base acres as what was happening back then. And the simple fact of it comes down to

0: A lot of these farm program payments are based off of what you have base acres in, not what you're planting, but how many base acres you have and what it is enrolled in. So this is what's exciting about this One Big Beautiful Bill Act. And landowners are starting to see these postcards come in the mail from the Farm Service Agency saying, hey, you can now review it starting June 1.
1: Anastasia discusses how base acres are established and the difference between that and actual crop acres.
0: Base acres were established in the 1985 Farm Bill. So if the producer who was farming it signed up for the 1985 Farm Bill, congratulations, you got base acres. So if you're farming a piece of ground that maybe was not enrolled in or it was pasture and now you actually farm it, you don't have any base acres on that field because it was not signed up for in the 1985 Farm Bill. And in the 1985 Farm Bill, what you planted is what those base acres were established in. And then in 2014, we had the chance to do some reallocation of base acres, which means that we were able to say that in my area that we farm in, we had a lot of base acres in corn, and sorry, in wheat and milo, grain sorghum, and not in corn and soybeans, because that's what they planted back in 1985. So you were able to reallocate if you wanted to or not. We were able to update yields. Most people did update yields. And then in 2018, we had the chance to update yields again. Not a lot of people could, though. So this is why this change is so exciting for people who are now farming a lot more acres than what they currently have base acres in.
1: The new legislation comes with a few math problems that farmers will need to figure out in order to qualify for more base acres. Anastasia says it's a pretty simple process to calculate.
0: So the really great thing about this is there's not a lot of calculations or really anything to do for producers or landowners to do, look at. Essentially, what they're going to look at is what you planted or what your producer planted from 2019 to 2023. And they're going to compare it to your 2024 base acres. If you have more acres planted or prevent plant certified at the FSA than what you currently have base acres in, you're going to be able to increase them. It's a simple form. A lot of the postcards that are getting sent out is just for your information, right? You can opt out of adding base acres, but I don't know why any landowner or producer truly would. So yes, it's going to look at 2019 to 23. They're going to see, are you eligible or not? And then we get into a little bit more of the nitty-gritty details, right? There is a cap. So we're not going to see a one-to-one addition, most likely. So by saying that, if I farm 100 acres, I plant 100 acres, and I only have 40 base acres, I'm probably not going to be able to get up to 100. But I'm probably going to be able to get some more. I don't know the certain percentage yet. I don't even think FSA knows that yet.
1: There is much more to this discussion to come on a future Extension Almanac program. For Nebraska Extension Almanac, I'm Brad Mills. Nebraska Extension Almanac is a production of IENR Media and Nebraska Extension. For more information on how your university is serving Nebraskans, go to extension.unl.edu.
2: Time for an update here at the Sports Desk this morning. I'm Chris Cottrell, Scotts Bluff native, and Scotts Bluff boys golf coach Brock Ehler has a big week ahead. He'll play in the 2026 U.S. Senior Golf Open at Scioto Country Club in Upper Arlington, Ohio. Ehler is on site right now, and I spoke with him yesterday about the qualifying process to reach the Senior Open.
3: Two qualifiers. I had to go to the first one. I went to Common Ground, Colorado sectional course, just outside of Denver, about 86 guys, had to place in the top 10, got the job done there. Then you waited to see a few weeks where they were going to send you, and they were going to send me one of the last 12 locations in the United States, and one was going to be Goodyear, Arizona. Another one was going to be in Colorado Springs. And then the last one was going to be at Shadow Ridge in

0: Omaha, and I'm happy I got to go up Shadow Ridge. And that one, they had basically everyone has 45 or 46 guys, and every site gets between 4 and 5 guys to qualify to end up making to the U.S. Senior Open. And I finished T3 in Omaha and got in.
1: Ayler shot 70 in both those qualifying rounds. He's got a practice round today. He'll play with Miguel Angel Jimenez. Brock Ayler tees off Thursday in the U.S. Senior Open at Scioto Country Club in Ohio. Legion baseball from the weekend. The Wesco Zephyrs go 4-1-1 at the Cheyenne Tournament. Yesterday, a 12-2 win over the Post 6 Hawks, and then a 10-8 loss to Regis Jesuit out of Colorado. In the win, 2-hit games for Eric Sabala, Carter Lewis, and Caleb Berta. The winning pitcher, Sabala, he struck out 5 in the 4-inning win. In the loss, it was Berta going 3-for-4 with 5 runs driven in, while Ex Avila struck out 9, getting the start. He allowed 12 hits and 8 earned runs. The Zephyrs scheduled to play a road doubleheader tomorrow at Wheatland, and then on Wednesday, I'll have the home game against Shadron on the trail. Gehring was off over the weekend. Their games on Saturday canceled at home against Casper. Gehring tomorrow hosting Bridgeport, and then the Wednesday game at home against Alliance. We'll have that one on KMOR 93.3. The Alliance seniors went 4-1 at the Gillette Wyoming tournament. Bridgeport went 0-4 in their road games over the weekend. Yesterday at Oregon Trail Park Stadium, the Pioneers winning twice over the Fort Morgan 19U team. 4-3 and 10-1 the final scores. Lucas Macklin had the call, and he fills us in on some of the pitching exploits yesterday for the Pios.
2: You got to talk about the pitching really in both games, but let's start with this game. Chris Moody, 5 1/3 of shutout ball. Yep, 5 hits, walked 2, struck out 4 on his way to his first win of the season.
1: Pios win twice yesterday. Tonight it's Military Monday at Oregon Trail Park Stadium with the Outlaws taking on Morgan County. All veterans, retired and active duty, and families get free general admission tickets. The Outlaws will be wearing their Special Olympics jerseys, and those will be auctioned off with proceeds going to Special Olympics. First pitch tonight at the stadium at 6:35. Pioneers have tonight off. They'll host the Buckley Bombers tomorrow. Rockies yesterday closing out a series at Minnesota, the rubber game, top of the ninth. Rockies trailing by a run. They have a man on.
3: First pitch to Mickey is hit to center, but not deep enough. Backing up as Fedko makes the catch, and the Twins end up taking the series, winning the finale 3-2.
1: Jack Corrigan on the Rockies radio network. Twins take the set. Ryan Feltner gave a solid start. 6 innings, allowed just 1 earned run. 2 hit games in the loss for the Rockies from TJ Rumfield, Cole Carrig, and Troy Johnston. Rockies home tonight to open a series with the Marlins. Coverage at 6 on KOLT. Nebraska closer Jay Sean Unger has accepted an invitation to the 2026 USA Baseball Collegiate National Team Training Camp. The summer schedule kicked off with 3 days of exhibition doubleheaders for a combined 6 games over the weekend in Burlington and Cary, North Carolina, and Danville, Virginia. Following those 3 days of exhibitions, the annual Stars and Stripes series will begin tomorrow in Fayetteville, North Carolina. World Cup, Canada through to the round of 16 after a thrilling 1-0 win over South Africa yesterday. Today, 3 more knockout round matches. Brazil, Japan at 11, Germany, Paraguay at 2:30, and tonight at 7, the Netherlands take on Morocco. Mexico plays tomorrow night, the United States on Wednesday. That's the latest from the Sports Desk. I'm Chris Cottrell.
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5: If you work in agriculture, livestock, transportation, water resources, or are just a weather enthusiast, subscribe to the Day Weather Plus Weather Intelligence Report. 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Topics include drought concerns, major recreational impacts, severe weather outbreaks, and so much more. 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
2: K-N-E-B. 6:35 now as daybreak continues on this Monday morning. As we get an update on weather, we send it once again to Day Weather Meteorologist Don Watzel.
3: A pleasantly good Monday, Scottsbluff, western Nebraska, and eastern Wyoming. Kicking off our Monday with a set of low and mid-level clouds lifting northeast on the leading edge of our unseasonably cold trough that continues to eject some strong waves into the northern high plains. Temps as of 6 a.m. quite mild in the mid-60s with dew points in the upper 30s. Red flag warnings in place for today with expected breezy winds, dry conditions, and of course those warm temps. As energy from our trough lifts into the high plains, some remnant energy will actually hang back near the Four Corners. This will play a factor in conditions late tomorrow and possibly late Wednesday as well. They'll eject northeast, combined with a little influx of moisture to give us a chance for showers and scattered thunderstorms, but amounts are expected to be widely scattered unless some heavier showers develop with strong thunderstorms, which are possible in the Panhandle late tomorrow and tomorrow night. We'll check out your local forecast right after this. Here's your weather forecast from the Platte Valley Bank Weather Center. Little bit of a hazy sunshine for today. Red flag warnings in place until 8 o'clock tonight. Highs in the lower 80s with fair skies tonight and light winds. Lows drop to the low 50s. A blend of the upper 80s, low 90s Tuesday and Wednesday. Daytime sun will lead to some clouds in the evening. That in turn could lead to a few widely scattered thunderstorms. Lows in the mid 50s with low to mid 90s Thursday and Friday. I'm meteorologist Don Watzel on KNEB.
2: Well, the skies have been clearing in the last half an hour. We have partly cloudy skies right now at our Scottsbluff studios and a temperature of 70 degrees at KNEB. Now as daybreak continues with an update on news. A number of changes take place for the annual window decorating contest for the Old West Balloon Fest this year, including a new theme. The Balloon Fest Committee and the Scottsbluff Area Visitors Bureau announced last week that the return of the Hot Air Balloon National Championships this year. They're having a window theme being thrown wide open with Adopt a Pilot. County Tourism Director Brenda Licey explains businesses, organizations, and nonprofits are encouraged but not required to turn their displays into unique stories of their assigned pilot and their community.
4: With the change, people will be able to adopt a pilot. And as everyone knows, National brings in more pilots. So if we have to reach outside of the communities in order to get a window for every pilot, we will absolutely do so. I know that when they are in the area, they love to travel around. We are going to give them a special invitation so that they can go visit the business that did the window on their behalf. So we welcome really anyone. I think that this is truly a way for Western Nebraska to shine, not just Scottsbluff County.
2: Pilots will be assigned to those wanting to adopt one after a pilot registration closes July 15th, and all windows must then have their decorations complete by August 6th. There are also new juried categories this year with Best Patriotic Theme, Best Business Spirit, Best Creativity, and Use of Objects, joining the Best New Window for first-time contest participants. Those wanting to participate can register by sending an email with the business or organization's name and address to brenda.licey, that's L-E-I-S-Y, at Scottsbluff County

0: ne.gov. Safe Ride OTD is returning for its 14/11/14. The program has helped maintain a perfect safety record with no alcohol-related crashes tied to Oregon Trail Days over the past 13 years. The Lyman, Kiowa Fire Department has upgraded its wildfire response capabilities thanks to a nearly $26,000 grant from an anonymous organization. Fire officials say the funding was used to purchase new wildland firefighting gear, including boots, helmets, gloves, fire shelters, protective clothing, and specialized tools. The department says every member of its crew now has updated personal protective equipment designed specifically for the challenges of fighting wildfires. Department officials say they're extremely grateful to have been selected for the grant, which will help keep firefighters safer while responding to wildland fires. Make sure you download the KNEB Storm Center weather app presented by Viera Wireless. 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With a look at news on Daybreak for this Monday morning, I'm Dave Strang.
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4: 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I'm Chad Moyer. 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Wheat prices on Friday were pressured by harvest activity in the U.S. and Canada, closing lower for the fifth time in six sessions. That bearishness flowed into the corn and soybean markets as well. Additionally, June is ending with not a whole lot of threatening crop weather for the Corn Belt, and July's weather leaning bearish for corn and soybean growth as well. Yesterday, the U.S. and Iran agreed to stop fighting in the Strait of Hormuz and resume peace talks. In the meantime, Israel and Lebanon Friday settled on a framework for peace. USDA releases its weekly export inspections report this morning at 10 o'clock and its weekly crop progress report after trade later today. Analysts expect the Tuesday acreage report to peg corn acreage 401,000 acres below its March estimate. Analysts expect to print a total wheat area at a record low 43.8 million. A monster heat wave in Europe is expected to continue this week. No rain in the forecast there for corn and wheat growing areas. We also get a quarterly grain stocks report. Analysts expect a record large corn stocks, 5.39 billion bushels. We are lower in the grains overnight. July corn down 8 cents, 404 and 3 quarters. December down 8 and a half, 433. July soybeans down 8 cents at 1118 and a quarter. And November down 10 and a quarter at 1146. July bean oil up 12. July soybean meal down 50 cents a ton. July Kansas City wheat is a half down, 610 and a half. September down a penny at 618 and a half. 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
1: The only thing exploding faster than fireworks this 4th of July, maybe your cookout budget. I'm Alex Makovica, joining you with a check of agriculture news. The American Farm Bureau Federation says a holiday meal for 10 people this year is going to average $73.82. That's up 4% year ago. The one surprising spot, potato salad, was down almost 20%, and that's due to egg prices decreasing after the peak of the highly pathogenic avian influenza outbreak. Faith Parham with the American Farm Bureau Federation says the numbers are in line with national inflation.
2: This year, the basket is a bit more expensive, but it's actually holding pace with inflation. So our cost is up about 4% from last year, but the overall annual inflation rate in the United States is 4.2%. And so we're right at the inflation levels.
1: Farm Bureau's data shows 10 of their 12 items that they regularly compare year to year increased in price. I mentioned the potato salad was down about 20%. The other item that decreased was potato chips, edging slightly lower.
2: We've been holding steady the last few years when we adjust for inflation, down from some of those record highs we saw in 2022.
1: Farm Bureau says while grocery prices are up, farmers often only see a small share of every food dollar spent by consumers. This full breakdown and more at ruralradionetwork.com. 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
4: Extension Almanac.
5: Current extreme drought conditions in western Nebraska and recent wildfires can force some producers to make immediate livestock decisions. Those decisions are obviously based on years of experience, the present weather condition, and current market situations, and they do carry tax issues as well. On today's program, Tina Barrett from Nebraska Farm Business Inc. discusses some tax issues ranchers should consider when making important decisions based off of weather-related crisis situations.
6: So starting with the livestock deferral rules, we have two different rules. So the first one comes from code section 451. So that gives us a one-year deferral of livestock. And then the other one comes from the involuntary conversion rules in 1033. Let's start with the one-year deferral. This one allows us to take the excess income from the sale of livestock due to weather conditions, and we can defer that to the next year. So this can be any kind of livestock, doesn't matter what kind of animal that was. If we sold more than we normally would have due to a weather condition, then we can use this as long as we qualify. This one has a few more rules for qualification than the two-year rule. This one, you have to be a cash basis taxpayer, which makes sense because as an accrual basis taxpayer, you would have an inventory adjustment for it and you wouldn't need to defer it. Your principal business has to be farming. So the definition of this one, it means like 50% of your income needs to come from farming. So it's a little different definition than being a qualified farmer. And then the area has to be eligible for federal assistance. And so presidential disaster declaration that comes through FEMA is a slam dunk, no question. You know, federal assistance, I think, can be a little bit broader than it's got to be the sales, again, that exceed your normal business practice. So typically we think about that as a three-year average of the number of head. So I've got an example here we'll walk through. But so we look at the number of head that you sold for the past 3 years, and then compare that to the number of head you sold this year, and the excess that we would have would be what we could defer. So it's not quite like we can just

0: say I had a calf crop. I normally sell my calf crop in January, and this year I sold them in October, so I have two calf checks, and I'm going to take the October check and defer it to next year. Can't do it that way. We have to look at the numbers. And so, but again, we'll look at some examples here and make that hopefully make a little bit more sense. Again, only the income from those excess sales is deferred. So we can't, kind of pick and choose what kind of number we want to have there. And again, it's only deferred to next year. And so not, we can't go, 2 years out on this one. It's just the next tax year. When we have breeding livestock that is purchased, it makes it a little bit more complicated because we do need to take into account, some of the other the basis issues. But for the most part, here we'd be able to get on the 1 year deferral, just defer that excess income to the next year, and then calculate that gain as we move on. I mentioned a couple things that we could look at proof of weather conditions. Again, like I said, that presidential disaster declaration is going to be a guarantee all the time. Now that doesn't have to come before the sale. So if sometime in 26 we would get a disaster declaration in your county or in your area, then that way we could still use that as proof for why we deferred that on the tax return.
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4: As Brian Jested explains, initially the place where we did this interview was seemingly not that special as compared to other places.
6: Well, people are originally coming through here initially on their way somewhere else. The trail that we were on was one of the alternative routes for the Oregon Trail initially, though it picks up the vast majority of its traffic for the Denver Gold Rush.
4: Brian shares the story from the Overland Trail Museum in Sterling, Colorado. He says the name of the trail can be confusing, as some other trails in the country use the same title. However, there's an easy way to remember this one.
6: The biggest, easiest difference to remember the Overland Trail is that the Overland Trail follows the South Platte River, and then the Oregon Trail follows more of the North Platte.
4: This trail passed through today's Julesburg, Colorado, where a route went south, passing through today's town of Sterling. Traffic picked up here when gold was discovered near Denver.
6: There were stagecoaches. There's also a lot of individual pioneers. I mean, the Denver Gold Rush is one of those things where there's people who had stages. There's also people who just came with handcarts or walked on foot.
4: Eventually, though, people began to settle the area, and they established a town here.
6: This wasn't originally a stop. So Sterling was originally founded or was named in the early 1870s by a man named David Levitt, who named the town when he was a railroad surveyor. So it wasn't really a town yet. It's just a name on the map. So he was a

0: Originally a resident of Sterling, Illinois, and that's where the town gets its name because he saw the valley around here and he liked the look of it. He named it after his hometown at the time. Later on, he moved here with his family and took a go at ranching and decided it wasn't for him.
1: Today, Sterling is a place where people do stop, and with good reason, for there's good land for farming and grazing. That part of the story. Next time, as we travel the countryside in Sterling, Colorado, I'm Andrew McCray.
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5: Now, the Success Journal. Here's Chris Whitting.
6: Frank and his wife, Georgia, were hungry, so they stopped for a snack. The wife ordered her favorite treat, a cup of frozen yogurt. When she got her desserts, it was so good, she insisted Frank try some too, though he hated yogurt. But after one taste, Frank said with delight, "This can't be yogurt." The couple quickly found the supplier of the frozen product, then decided to open a small store dishing up the stuff. After just a year, they had six stores and things kept growing. Today, it's a chain of thousands. Frank Hickenbotham's words, "This can't be yogurt," gave the store its famous name, TCBY. His wife Georgia says it also stands for the country's best yogurt. Either way, it's worth a fortune. With the Success Journal, I'm Chris Whitting.
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11: ABC News, I'm Sherry Preston. Wildfires in the West have killed three firefighters along the Utah-Colorado border. ABC's Melissa Adan.
12: This is the Snyder Fire, and it started burning between Colorado and Utah, and it merged along the border. That was during the weekend when there was a particularly dangerous situation, red flag warning, that was issued for that region. Well, there were several firefighters that were told that were trapped by the fire. They had no chance to escape. It was really difficult for them. And unfortunately, three of them were killed.
11: Flooding in Kentucky and Tennessee is now blamed for at least five deaths. Search teams still looking for survivors in Venezuela after last week's deadly earthquakes. They have been working through hundreds of aftershocks. Former former Tennessee Titans star running back Chris Johnson tells ABC News he has been diagnosed

0: diagnosed with ALS. He was diagnosed last year. The disease spreading so rapidly, he now has lost the ability to speak. This is ABC News. According to new numbers from the Health and Human Services Department, about 3 million fewer people are on the Affordable Care Act plans this year than last year. Part of the reason could be the end of federal subsidies to help those who can't get insurance through their jobs pay their premiums. President Trump got rid of those subsidies as a part of his bill. Democrats tried to get them back but failed. A Texas boy attacked by a shark in the Bahamas credits his older brother for keeping him alive. Here's ABC's Wayne Cabot with the story.
1: I definitely consider him as my hero as he stopped bleeding and saved my life.
2: 12-year-old Parker Roll says his brother Jack wrapped his leg for the 60-mile boat ride to the nearest hospital after the shark attack. The family was on an excursion to swim with the sharks and thought that they were among normally docile nurse sharks, but then an 8 to 10-foot long reef shark latched on to Parker's leg.
1: I didn't really feel it at first because there's just so much adrenaline.
2: Wayne Cabot, ABC News.
0: The boy is expected to be fine. This is ABC News.
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6: 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I'm Dave Strang here on 960 AM and 100.3 FM. As we get an update on weather, we send it to Day Weather Meteorologist Don Watzel.
7: A pleasantly good Monday, Scotts Bluff, western Nebraska, and eastern Wyoming. Kicking off our Monday with a set of low and mid-level clouds lifting northeast on the leading edge of our unseasonably cold trough that continues to eject some strong waves into the northern high plains. Temps as of 6 a.m. quite mild in the mid-60s with dew points in the upper 30s. Red flag warnings in place for today with expected breezy winds, dry conditions, and of course those warm temps. As energy from our trough lifts into the high plains, some remnant energy will actually hang back near the Four Corners. This will play a factor in conditions late tomorrow and possibly late Wednesday as well. They'll eject northeast, combined with a little influx of moisture to give us a chance for showers and scattered thunderstorms, but amounts are expected to be widely scattered unless some heavier showers develop with strong thunderstorms, which are possible in the Panhandle late tomorrow and tomorrow night. We'll check out your local forecast right after this. Here's your weather forecast from the Platte Valley Bank Weather Center. Little bit of a hazy sunshine for today. Red flag warnings in place until 8 o'clock tonight. Highs in the lower 80s with fair skies tonight and light winds. Lows drop to the low 50s. A blend of the upper 80s, low 90s Tuesday and Wednesday. Daytime sun will lead to some clouds in the evening. That in turn could lead to a few widely scattered thunderstorms. Lows in the mid 50s with low to mid 90s Thursday and Friday. I'm meteorologist Don Watzel on KNEB.
6: Sunny to partly cloudy skies across the region this morning. Alliance now at 64 degrees. It's also 64 in Chadron. Ogallala reporting 69, 66 at Sydney. Kimball with 61, 60 at Pine Bluffs. Cheyenne now at 54 degrees. It's 61 in Torrington. And here in Scotts Bluff at Western Nebraska Regional Airport, a temperature of 63 degrees with a dew point at 40. 42% relative humidity, a northwest breeze right now at about 5 to 10 miles per hour. Our barometer is rising 29.75 inches. And again, 63 degrees at the airport right now. We have 68 at our studios at KNEB. Coming up on 9 past 7 o'clock, we're set for an update on news, and we send it to News Director Scott Miller. Good morning, Scott.
8: 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Good morning, everyone.
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0: for the latest round of funding available through the Gehring Hotel Occupancy Tax Grant Funding Program. Applications for the August funding cycle designated for major grant requests of $10,000 or more in funding are due to city officials by noon, July 1st. The program supports city departments, facilities, and nonprofit entities that host events and activities aimed at increasing overnight stays and boosting tourism revenues in Gehring. Applications will be reviewed by the Hotel Occupancy Tax Grant Committee at their next regularly scheduled meeting, with applicants notified at least 1 week prior regarding the date and time that they'll be asked to present their proposal. Applications, along with additional information on the Gehring Hotel Occupancy Grant, can be found online at visitgehring.com, or they can be obtained by contacting the Gehring Visitors Bureau. Completed applications may be submitted in person, by mail, or electronically through email. A number of changes that take place for the annual window decorating contest for the Old West Balloon Fest this year, including a new theme. The Balloon Fest Committee and the Scottsbluff Area Visitors Bureau announced last week that the return of the Hot Air Balloon Championships this year means the window theme is being thrown open to adopt a pilot. County Tourism Director Brenda Licey explains businesses, organizations, and nonprofits are encouraged, but not required, to turn their displays into unique stories of their assigned pilot and their community.
1: With the change, people will be able to adopt a pilot. And as everyone knows, Nationals brings in more pilots. So if we have to reach outside of the communities in order to get a window for every pilot, we will absolutely do so. I know that when they are in the area, they love to travel around. We are going to give them a special invitation so that they can go visit the business that did the window on their behalf. So we welcome really anyone. I think that this is truly a way for Western Nebraska to shine, not just Scottsbluff County.
0: Pilots will be assigned to those wanting to adopt one after pilot registration closes July 15th, and all windows must have their decorations completed by August 6th. There are also new juried categories this year, with Best Patriotic Theme, Best Business Spirit, Best Creativity and Use of Objects joining the Best New Window for first-time contest participants. Those wanting to take part can register by sending an email with the business or organization name and address to brenda.licey@scottsbluffcountyne.gov. The Lyman, Kiowa Fire Department has upgraded its wildfire response capabilities thanks to a nearly $26,000 grant from an anonymous organization. Fire officials say the funding was used to purchase new wildland firefighting gear, including boots, helmets, gloves, fire shelters, protective clothing, and specialized tools. The department says every member of the crew now has updated personal protective equipment designed specifically for the challenges of fighting wildfires. Department officials say they're extremely grateful to have been selected for the grant, which will help keep firefighters safer while they respond to wildland blazes. Troopers with the Nebraska State Patrol arrested two people following separate pursuits Friday. At about 10:40 a.m. on Friday, a trooper attempted a traffic stop in Thayer County near Bruning on County Road 6300. The vehicle, a Chevy Malibu, was associated with a suspect who had an active arrest warrant, the driver refusing to stop and fleeing northbound, causing a pursuit to ensue. It continued for several miles on county roads before the driver turned westbound on Highway 4. The driver then turned into a driveway and attempted to flee on foot, but troopers caught up with the suspect. However, he resisted arrest. The 46-year-old was then taken into custody and arrested for willful reckless driving, flight to avoid arrest, obstruction, resisting arrest, and traffic violations. Later that day, at about 9:30 in the evening, a trooper observed a Chevy Corvette speeding on the interstate near North Platte. The trooper attempted a traffic stop and saw the Corvette exit at mile marker 179 and began traveling northbound toward Highway 30. The trooper clocked the vehicle at over 110 miles an hour in a 55-mile-an-hour zone. After several miles, the driver stopped the vehicle, fleeing on foot. The trooper located identifying information inside the vehicle. With that entire pursuit lasting about 11 minutes, the 24-year-old driver located Saturday morning and booked into Lincoln County Jail for flight to avoid arrest, willful reckless driving, and obstruction. Safe Ride OTD is returning for its 14th year on free rides home for Oregon Trail Days celebrations in Gearing, and you have the opportunity to help. Volunteer drivers use their own car, insurance, gas, as well for rides from Gearing locations Saturday and Friday from 10 p.m. to 1:30 a.m., as well as during the chili cook-off tasting Saturday from 3 to 6. If you can help, you're asked to contact Lisa Betts Marquez, Lisa Guell, or Kevin Fordyce by calling 308-672-1114. The program has helped maintain a perfect safety record with no alcohol-related crashes tied to Oregon Trail Days over the prior 13 years. Don't forget to check out the Rural Radio Scottsbluff app presented by Regional West. 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
11: 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It is time to look at the factors influencing the commodity trade today. 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
12: Well, good morning. We were lower overnight. July corn down 7.5 cents, 405.5. That's a new contract low by a quarter of a cent, down to 403.5. July wheat down 2.25 cents to 576. July beans down 9 cents, 1117.25. Currently, crude oil is up 73 cents a barrel. The U.S. did strike back over the weekend. Then they said that both sides were going to stand down after the mutual. It's

0: attacks out there. They claim that there's a new meeting set for tomorrow in Qatar. Iran has not confirmed that, so who knows? We've got more rains in the forecast here, which is what put the beans and corn down overnight. We did have a sale of 136,000 metric tons of beans to unknown, most likely China. So another little old crop sale there. Obviously, we have the reports tomorrow. The stocks numbers can always be a little bit of a mystery. They're looking for corn acres to be down 400,000 acres, bean acres up about 670. You know, I think the numbers are probably pretty close to what they're going to be in terms of the acres. But we'll have to see what the stocks are. But overall, until the funds continue to liquidate their beans, I don't see this market really moving too much higher. Maybe by tomorrow they'll be out of everything, and then maybe we can see a rally. And that's about it.
1: All right. Appreciate your insight. As always, Mark Gold from Chicago joins us here this morning on the Rural Radio Network. We do remind you that trading involves risk of loss. It may not be suitable to all investors. For nearly three decades, his voice helped Nebraska farmers make sense of the market.
0: I think it's been the better part of 28 years we've been talking on the radio. I've been in the business 53 years now. Time to, you know, hang up the old trading coat.
1: After thousands of market reports and decades of serving agriculture, longtime market analyst Mark Gold is retiring. 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
0: Yeah, you know, Nebraska's been very good to me over the years. I have a lot of good friends.
1: 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From all of us at the Rural Radio Network, congratulations, Mark, and thank you. Welcome back to the Rural Radio Network. It is now time to get our Monday morning livestock comments from Jerry Stoll. He's with Country Futures based in Frankfort, Kansas. Good morning to you, Jerry.
2: Good morning, Bryce. Outside markets, we have S&Ps up 65, the dollar index 101.04 down 8. Dow futures currently indicating up 269. Crude oil 69.97 up 75. Going back to last Friday, that lean hog index was 91.55 down 23. And the pork cutout value rose 15 to 95.37 last Friday. We'll just go mixed here when futures open at 8:30 this morning. Cattle complex, the latest feeder cattle index last Friday night was 380.89 down 97. Beef cutout value took a plunge Friday night, down 529 at 391.02. Earlier, we tried to attack that $4 level. We just cannot stay above it here, and we just kind of been on the slide ever since. Case cattle, for the most part, traded lower last week. Nebraska, the bulk of those cattle traded at 258. What cattle traded in Kansas were 258, but we saw a large carryover of show list in Kansas into this week. We'll call futures mixed here when we open at 8:30.
1: Okay. Thank you very much for those comments. Jerry Stoll with Country Futures in Frankfort, Kansas. We'll give you his phone number where you can contact him. It's 1-800-292-4038. A couple of the factors we're watching here inside the Gingrich Structures market desk. There had been hope that the feedlots would gain the upper hand to hold out for higher cash late last week. That was true for the northern dress cattle, as you just heard, as cash traded a dollar higher. However, southern live cattle traded a dollar lower. We'll know the full impact of the cash trade today as the final number and prices will be released, with more cattle likely trading later in the day there on Friday. 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
1: Time for an update here at the Sports Desk this morning. I'm Chris Cottrell, Scotts Bluff native, and Scotts Bluff boys golf coach Brock Ehler has a big week ahead. He'll play in the 2026 U.S. Senior Golf Open at Scioto Country Club in Upper Arlington, Ohio. Ehler is on site right now, and I spoke with him yesterday about the qualifying process to reach the Senior Open.
5: Two qualifiers. I had to go to the first one. I went to Common Ground, Colorado sectional course, just outside of Denver, about 86 guys, had to place in the top 10, got the job done there. Then you waited to see a few weeks where they were going to send you, and they were going to send me one of the last 12 locations in the United States, and one was going to be Goodyear, Arizona. Another one was going to be in Colorado Springs. And then the last one was going to be at Shadow Ridge in Omaha. And I'm happy I got to go up to Shadow Ridge. And in that one, they had basically everyone has 45 or 46 guys, and every site gets between four and five guys to qualify to end up making it to the U.S. Senior Open. And I finished T3 in Omaha and got in.
1: Ehler shot 70 in both those qualifying rounds. He's got a practice round today. He'll play with Miguel Angel Jimenez. Brock Ehler tees off Thursday in the U.S. Senior Open at Scioto Country Club in Ohio. Legion baseball from the weekend. The Wesco Zephyrs go 4-1-1 at the Cheyenne Tournament. Yesterday, a 12-2 win over the Post 6 Hawks, and then a 10-8 loss to Regis Jesuit out of Colorado. In the win, two-hit games for Eric Sabala, Carter Lewis, and Caleb Berta. The winning pitcher, Sabala, he struck out five in the four-inning win. In the loss, it was Berta going 3-for-4 with five runs driven in, while Ex Avila struck out nine, getting the start. He allowed 12 hits and eight earned runs. The Zephyrs scheduled to play a road doubleheader tomorrow at Wheatland, and then on Wednesday, I'll have the home game against Chadron on the trail. Gehring was off over the weekend. Their games on Saturday canceled at home against Casper. Gehring tomorrow hosting Bridgeport, and then the Wednesday game at home against Alliance. We'll have that one on KMOR 93.3. The Alliance seniors went 4-1 at the Gillette Wyoming tournament. Bridgeport went 0-4 in their road games over the weekend. Yesterday at Oregon Trail Park Stadium, the Pioneers winning twice over the Fort Morgan 19U team. 4-3 and 10-1 the final scores. Lucas Macklin had the call, and he fills us in on some of the pitching exploits yesterday for the Pios.
6: You got to talk about the pitching really in both games, but let's start with this game. Chris Moody, 5 1/3 of shutout ball. Yep, five hits, walked two, struck out four on his way to his first win of the season.
1: Pios win twice yesterday. Tonight it's Military Monday at Oregon Trail Park Stadium with the Outlaws taking on Morgan County. All veterans, retired and active duty, and families get free general admission tickets. The Outlaws will be wearing their Special Olympics jerseys, and those will be auctioned off with proceeds going to Special Olympics. First pitch tonight at the stadium at 6:35. Pioneers have tonight off. They'll host the Buckley Bombers tomorrow. Rockies yesterday closing out a series at Minnesota. Minnesota, the rubber game, top of the ninth. Rockies trailing by a run. They have a man on.
7: First pitch to Mickey is hit the center, but not deep enough. Backing up as Fedko makes the catch. And the Twins end up taking the series, winning the finale 3-2.
1: Jack Corrigan on the Rockies radio network. Twins take the set. Ryan Feltner gave a solid start. Six innings, allowed just one earned run. Two hit games in the loss for the Rockies from TJ Rumfield, Cole Kerrig, and Troy Johnston. Rockies home tonight to open a series with the Marlins. Coverage at 6 on KOLT. Nebraska closer Jay Sean Unger has accepted an invitation to the 2026 USA Baseball Collegiate National Team Training Camp. The summer schedule kicked off
8: with 3 days of exhibition doubleheaders for a combined 6 games over the weekend in Burlington and Cary, North Carolina, and Danville, Virginia. 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World Cup, Canada through to the round of 16 after a thrilling 1-0 win over South Africa yesterday. Today, 3 more knockout round matches, Brazil, Japan at 11, Germany, Paraguay at 2:30, and tonight at 7, the Netherlands take on Morocco. Mexico plays tomorrow night, the United States on Wednesday. That's the latest from the Sports Desk. I'm Chris Cottrell.
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11: 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As we get an update on weather, here again is meteorologist Don Watzel.
12: A pleasantly good Monday, Scotts Bluff, western Nebraska, and eastern Wyoming. Kicking off our Monday with a set of low and mid-level clouds lifting northeast on the leading edge of our unseasonably cold trough that continues to eject some strong waves into the northern high plains. Temps as of 6 a.m. quite mild in the mid-60s with dew points in the upper 30s. Red flag warnings in place for today with expected breezy winds, dry conditions, and of course those warm temps. As energy from our trough lifts into the high plains, some remnant energy will actually hang back near the Four Corners. This will play a factor in conditions late tomorrow and possibly late Wednesday as well. They'll eject northeast, combined with a little influx of moisture to give us a chance for showers and scattered thunderstorms, but amounts are expected to be widely scattered unless some heavier showers develop with strong thunderstorms, which are possible in the Panhandle late tomorrow and tomorrow night. We'll check out your local forecast right after this. Here's your weather forecast from the Platte Valley Bank Weather Center. Little bit of a hazy sunshine for today. Red flag warnings in place until 8 o'clock tonight. Highs in the lower 80s with fair skies tonight and light winds. Lows drop to the low 50s. A blend of the upper 80s, low 90s Tuesday and Wednesday. Daytime sun will lead to some clouds in the evening. That in turn could lead to a few widely scattered thunderstorms. Lows in the mid 50s with low to mid 90s Thursday and Friday. I'm meteorologist Don Watzel on KNEB.
11: And right now at our Scottsbluff studios with a hazy morning sunshine, we have 70 degrees at KNEB. We're at 7:32 now and set once again for an update on news. We send it to News Director Scott Miller. Good morning, Scott.
13: Good morning, Dave. Good morning, everyone. The deadline is this week for the latest round of funding available through the Gehring Hotel Occupancy Tax Grant Funding Program. The applications for the August funding cycle, which is designated for major grant requests of $10,000 or more in funding, are due to city officials by noon July 1st. The program supports city departments, facilities, and nonprofit entities that host events and activities aimed at increasing overnight stays and boosting tourism revenues in Gehring. Applications will be reviewed by the Hotel Occupancy Tax Grant Committee at their next regular meeting, with applicants notified at least 1 week prior regarding the date and time that they will be asked to present their proposal. Applications, along with additional information on the Gehring Hotel Occupancy Grant, can be found online at visitgehring.com, or applications can be obtained by contacting the Gehring Visitors Bureau. Completed documentation can be submitted in person, by mail, or electronically through email. A number of changes take place this year for the annual window decorating contest for the Old West Balloon Fest, including a new theme. The Balloon Fest Committee and Scottsbluff Area Visitors Bureau announcing that the return of the Hot Air National Balloon Championships this year means businesses, organizations, and nonprofits are encouraged but not required to join the window theme of Adopt a Pilot. The juried window categories this year are Best Business Spirit, Best Creativity, and Use of Objects, joining the Best New Window for first-time contestant participants, and a special fourth category described by County Tourism Director Brenda Licey.
14: The patriotic theme is new this year, and for the obvious reason, America turns 250 this year, and so we wanted to add a little bit extra, hoping maybe people will decorate a little bit early and leave them up to get us through the summer months to share our patriotism for the United States. And also, there are a couple of pilots that do have patriotic balloons. Therefore, that'll kind of add a little bit extra.
13: After pilot registration closes July 15th, they will be assigned to those wanting to adopt a pilot, and all windows must have their decorations completed by August 6th. Those wanting to participate can register by sending an email with the business or organization name and address to brenda.licey@scottsbluffcountyne.gov. The Lyman, Kiowa Fire Department has upgraded their wildfire response capabilities thanks to a nearly $26,000 grant from an anonymous organization. Fire officials say the funding was used to purchase new wildland firefighting gear, including boots, helmets, gloves, fire shelters, protective clothing, and specialized tools. The department says every member of the crew now has updated personal protective equipment designed specifically for the challenges of fighting wildfires. Department officials say they're extremely grateful to have been selected for the grant, which will help keep firefighters safer while responding to wildland blazes. Safe Ride OTD is returning for its 14th year, offering free rides home during Oregon Trail Days celebrations in Gearing, and you have the opportunity to help. Volunteer drivers use their own car, insurance, and gas for rides from Gearing locations Friday and Saturday nights from 10 p.m. to 1:30 in the morning. If you can help for at least one full night, you're asked to contact the organization by calling 308-672-1114. Gas cards will be distributed at the end of the night, and each driver receives a steak or prime rib dinner certificate from the Union Bar. The program has helped maintain a perfect safety record with no alcohol-related crashes tied to the celebration over the past 13 years. As America prepares to celebrate its 250th birthday, six military veterans are making their way across the country by bicycle. They're expected to reach the halfway point of their journey in northeastern Nebraska, making Norfolk, by the 4th of July, taking on a 3,700-mile bike ride as part of the Warrior Expeditions program, which supports veterans after they leave the military. Rails to Trails Conservancy President Ryan Chow says as more Americans spend their days indoors, expanding access to trails can make it easier for people to get outside and stay active.
15: You know, we found that getting outdoors, being active, is not only good for your physical health, it's good for your mental health. And in fact, Americans now spend 93% of their time indoors.
13: In the Panhandle, the Warrior Expeditions route will generally follow Highway 20 through Sheridan, Dawes, and Sioux counties. The full ride follows the Great American Rail Trail, a route that will eventually stretch across 12 states from Washington State to Washington, D.C. And the University of Nebraska Board of Regents are meeting Monday morning to consider two primary topics related to the future governance structure of Nebraska medicine: amended and restated bylaws, as well as amended and restated articles of incorporation. The proposed actions would allow for the University of Nebraska to move forward with transitioning the governance of Nebraska medicine, as Clarkson Regional Health Services will have withdrawn and will no longer be serving as a governing body of the Nebraska medicine at the end of this month. From July 1st through October 1st, individuals representing the Omaha Community Foundation would serve as half of the voting directors for Nebraska Medicine's governing board as the OCF and the university work toward finalizing bylaws that would work toward recognizing the OCF as a governing member of Nebraska Medicine. Don't miss our nightly KNEB.TV newscast featuring the latest news, weather, sports, and ag information presented by Platte Valley Companies. 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
2: 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Good morning. Mostly lower here as we start a Monday morning. Corn is under pressure from favorable Midwest weather and expectations for a large supply. Traders looking ahead to Tuesday's USDA reports. Analysts expecting record June 1 corn stocks, even though planted acreage could come in slightly below the estimate that we saw back in March. Soybean trade following corn lower. Again, mostly favorable growing conditions, reducing production concerns. That market also watching the USDA report with expectations for the largest June 1 soybean stocks since 2020. In the wheat pits, they continue to feel harvest pressure as combines roll across the U.S. and Canada. Slowly, they're making their way up north. Global heat and drought concerns remain in parts of Europe, and traders are focused on abundant near-term supplies and expectations for relatively large U.S. wheat stocks heading into the reports on Tuesday. July corn down 7.5 to 405 and a quarter. December off 8 and a quarter at 433 and a quarter. July soybeans down 9 to 1117 and a quarter. November down 10 and a quarter to 1146. July wheat in Chicago down 2.25 at 576. Hard red winter wheat in Kansas City for July up 4.75 at 615.75. And Minneapolis spring wheat up 5 at 610. July soybean meal down 1 at 306. July soybean oil up 7 at 71.37. On the livestock side of things this morning, cash cattle trade ended the week mixed last week. Northern Dressed managed to gain about a dollar, but Southern Live Cattle slipped a dollar. Feedlots could not hold out for higher prices. And with the 4th of July holiday, a sharp drop in boxed beef late in the week could weigh in on prices to start the week. 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
4: As America prepares to celebrate its 250th birthday, agriculture is celebrating how far it's come. 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It's a reminder that while our nation honors 250 years of history, America's farmers continue to build the future. 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
5: What is time for our weekly segment focused on the Institute of Agriculture and Natural Resources at the University of Nebraska-Lincoln. Our guests today include Tiffany Hengma. She is NU Vice President and IANR Vice Chancellor. And our special guest this week is Lindsay Wechter-Mead, Director of the Nebraska Beef Quality Assurance Program. And Tiffany, of course, this week we're talking about BQA. What do you want to share with us on this topic?
6: Yeah, well, good morning, Bryce. So really excited, and it's a timely topic for us to be talking about the Beef Quality Assurance program here in Nebraska. It's a nationally coordinated, state-implemented program, and its mission is to guide producers towards continuous improvement, and that's using science-based production practices that assure cattle well-being, beef quality, and beef safety, with an overall end goal to maximize consumer confidence in beef and in beef products. And as I mentioned, we are very fortunate to have this program reside within the Institute of Ag and Natural Resources. It has a long history of excellence, and it also is in with partnership with such things as the Nebraska Cattlemen's Association, other entities that are really important to our state, the Nebraska Beef Council. And so we're excited to have Lindsay here with us today. She just provides exceptional leadership to this program. Very talented veterinarian that has served our state in a number of ways affiliated with the university.
5: Well, Lindsay, I understand you've been part of the BQA program, the director, since last fall here for Nebraska. Why was this program something you want to be part of?
7: Yeah, so thanks for having me. I'm really happy to be here today. But, you know, honestly, BQA has just been something that has been ingrained in my professional life for the last 20 years as a veterinarian. But it combines two things I'm super passionate about. So animal health and welfare on one side, and then producer education. And so putting those two together is really the best of both worlds for me. I'm really grateful to be able to bring that information to Nebraska beef producers. I love to have conversations with them. I don't think I was built to sit behind a desk for my lifetime. And so being a cattle veterinarian, definitely, you know, being in this role, having that opportunity to go out and to talk to those producers across the state really fills my bucket. And I greatly enjoy what I get to do every day.
5: We talk a lot about upcoming BQA training opportunities here through our radio network on the daily with our Ag News updates, it seems like. But tell us about all the programming and outreach that the BQA program offers here in Nebraska.
7: We have a lot of opportunities. So my goal is to try and reach every beef producer across the state, whether you are cow-calf, stocker, feedlot, if you have five or you have 1,000. And so the way that we do that is we bring different types of workshops, so BQA trainings, certifications, and recertifications across the state. We have multiple different opportunities at all from different areas all across the state throughout the year. And then we also have been trying to kind of highlight how can we come to where you are. And so things such as really working together with already existing extension programs such as feedlot roundtables. I had a calving workshop last winter where when you attend those, you can have an extra continuing education credit that goes towards recertification. And so you'll be seeing me out and about at a lot of already existing programs, which is really good so that I can go see where people are. And then this year, we're really excited because we are going to, for the first time, bring a stockmanship and stewardship event to the Husker Harvest Days. And so September 15th through the 17th, we'll be there in Grand Island in the beef tent. And we're going to have really well-known cattle handling gentlemen, Kurt Pate and Ron Gill, will be available to talk about low-stress cattle handling. And especially when we talk about central Nebraska, obviously we talk about horseback and things, but we'll also cover how to handle cattle on an ATV and how to handle cattle on feet. And so ultimately to make sure that we create that stress level really low to highlight that animal health. And we'll also have producer panels throughout the day. So I'm going to have some BQA certified producers from across the state come in and talk about why it's important to them. And you'll get the opportunity to also just come meet me and also talk to our folks from the national BQA program, because they will be there supporting us as well.
5: Maybe I should have asked this earlier, but you've alluded to it a bit. But why do you think this program is so important to Nebraska producers?
7: Well, I mean, we're the beef state, number one, but definitely, I think, you look back at the industry in Nebraska, the beef industry as a whole, we're a very proud generational industry, and we've been doing this for decades. And so the thing that's really neat about this program is we combine that heritage and that the proud background that we have and with science and research and how we're always evolving. And so We look at what goes down through the pipeline, what's affecting the industry, and how can we take that back to the producers to be able to have them tell their story, to ultimately tell those consumers. I mean, we know that consumers believe that Nebraska beef is the best in the world, and we want to maintain that. And so that's what BQA does, is when you have that stamp on your operation, it just takes you to the next level to say, yeah, I believe what I'm doing, and I make sure I follow these things every day, and it's just normal that we're proud of it.
5: Best place to get more information?
7: Yeah, so we have a website, so at bqa.unl.edu. That would be the best place to find. My contact information is on there, also different trainings that are happening across the state.
5: Awesome. We appreciate you joining us, and Tiffany will give you the final word this week.
6: Yeah, so I think Lindsay did a phenomenal job of talking about why this program is so important. She lifted up Nebraska's the beef state, and the Institute, the university, we're proud to support our beef producers in so many different ways, and this is just one example of that. And so again, want to thank Lindsay for all that she does, right, to support this program. And then, as I mentioned, this is a program that's all about partnerships. And so it's those partnerships with other organizations as well as with our producers across the state of Nebraska.
5: Good stuff. Appreciate the two of you being here. This is our weekly IANR update. If you'd like to learn more or get about the Nebraska Beef Quality Assurance Program, bqa.unl.edu, the best place to go. I'm Bryce Tuskett reporting.
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9: You heard the story about George Washington and cherries? No, not the one about the cherry tree and his father.
10: We do know it was a tart cherry, so some of the pits kind of indicate that it's the species. We've got down into the genetic information that we could retrieve, and it does match better to the tart cherry signature.
9: USDA plant geneticist Ben Gutierrez is referring to the discovery 2 years ago of two bottles of cherries preserved in a root cellar within Mount Vernon, George Washington's estate, during renovations. Their preserved condition allowed for 250-year-old plus genetic material to be obtained and documented, but as Gutierrez notes, also be available perhaps for future opportunities.
10: If you look at tart cherry consumption, Europe versus the United States today, tart cherries are much more broadly consumed internationally. So maybe this is a chance for we can expand our markets and explore how to bring in new crops and new flavors into American horticulture.
9: I'm Rod Bain reporting for the U.S. Department of Agriculture in Washington, D.C.
11: Hello, everyone. Welcome to News Extra. We are joined in studio by Program Manager Steph Coley of the West Nebraska Arts Center. Thank you for being here.
12: Always great to be here.
11: Here to talk about our July shows at the Arts Center. And of course, kicking things off with the Arts Center's contribution to the celebration of America's 250th anniversary of independence.
12: Yes.
11: With a new show, the President's Show, 250 Years of Voices, Women Shaping Our Nation, in the main gallery. Tell us about it.
12: So this show was a way for us to celebrate women and our country. We got Seroptimus, a local chapter, to support us in sponsorship. And so we thought it would be an excellent way to kick off our new fiscal year.
11: Very good. Excellent.
12: Yeah.
11: So as far as the types of art that people can expect when they show up to see this specific exhibition or this specific collection, what can people expect?
12: We opened it up to all mediums. You do have to be 18 and older to be in this. So that doesn't necessarily mean that we don't have people that never painted before. We have all experience levels, too. So you can expect painting, 3D art, photography, and it's of all types of women. It's not just people in history. It's sometimes people that people admired. We just wanted to open it up to every woman possible.
11: Very cool.
12: Yeah.
11: Very cool. Any, of course, you've obviously seen the show, or most of the items that are going into it. Anything that strikes you as really unique necessarily?
12: Actually, there's this lady that Michelle Denton, our executive director, contacted that makes dolls. And they usually I'm creeped out by dolls, honestly. But these dolls are beautifully rendered. She was a quilter, and now she makes everything by hand, like even the armatures and things that are used for the dolls, the stuffing and everything. She does it herself, so it is very well done.
11: Wow, very unique.
12: Yes.
11: Definitely unique. Of course, that's going to be in the main gallery, and just to throw a loop for everybody, the reception isn't at the beginning and isn't at the end, which we've done before.
12: Yeah.
11: We're going to throw this one right dead in the middle.
12: Exactly. And it's even on a Wednesday, too. It's not on a Thursday. It's on a Wednesday. July 15th, yes, 5 to 7.
11: And as always, hors d'oeuvres and light refreshments being served for the reception.
12: Of course, we will feed you. Uh-huh. Well, a little bit. Don't come starving.
11: And I can imagine we'll have a few of the artists there themselves.
12: Oh, absolutely, yes. This is a community show, so people from our community will be there, and the artists.
11: Now, taking place in the Bronson Gallery, we don't have a yard sale for WNEC. It's yart, yes, yeah. As in art. Hello, folks, with the Y at the front. Very, very nice turn of a phrase.
12: Yeah, we try at the Arts Center. So we thought it would be a great opportunity as well to go through everything that we have and let people see the new stuff and some of the things they haven't seen in a while. And some of it will be on sale and some of it will not be. But for the most part, come get a unique gift is what we're hoping that you come and do. It's open to all of our gift shop people, as well as just people that want to bring some stuff to. It's not, I can't say it's garage sale prices like a dollar. No, it's not going to be
11: it's
12: that.
11: It's not that. That's we are talking art.
12: Yart. Yes, yeah. But it is going to be a fun time in our Bronson.
11: Yeah, and over 80 artists.
12: Yeah.
11: That at least that people can expect to see stuff from.
12: Yes, our gift shop has really grown, and it's not necessarily people that are only in our area. We have South Dakota people, Wyoming, Colorado. So please come down, see what we got.
11: Yeah, you could really find, again, some unique pieces that would make a really special gift. Mm-hmm. I know it's early for the holiday season later on in the year, but you know, we talk about Christmas in July. You hear those sales all the time.
12: Yeah.
11: Here you go. I mean, here's a yart.
12: Perfect.
11: Yart in July. Yart Christmas in July. Something along those lines.
12: Be creative. Yes. Yes.
11: Well, that's what the Arts Center is all about, right?
12: It is.
11: That, of course, starting up here July 2nd, running through the 25th in the Bronson Gallery. And it's only scheduled for 1 month. So
12: yes.
11: You want to take the opportunity, recommend you get there earlier rather than later to get the widest possible selection.
12: Absolutely, yes.
11: Of options.
12: Don't ever wait for stuff at the Arts Center. If you like something, get it that day.
11: Absolutely. Of course, the West Nebraska Arts Center, free and open to the public. Gallery hours are 10 a.m. to 5 p.m. Tuesdays through Fridays. Saturday, 1 to 5, and closed Sunday and Monday.
12: Yes.
11: And, of course, we would be remiss if we didn't remind folks that it's also not a bad idea to maybe pick up a membership to the
12: Absolutely.
11: West Nebraska
12: Please help us out. So the memberships are perfect gifts.
11: Mm-hmm. Yep, right in that same.
12: They are
11: there
12: perfect
11: you go.
12: Gifts. There's $25 for the first year, and then it jumps up to $50. But basically, all that pays for is you get some discounts. We mail you stuff directly. You can come to our fundraisers and special events on a discount as well. We just really want people to know about the arts and be part of it. Help your local art center. Yeah. Yes.
11: Yeah, absolutely. The West Nebraska Arts Center's 2026 President's Show in the Main Gallery, 250 Years of Voices, Women Shaping Our Nation. Again, the reception taking place July 15th from 5 to 7 p.m. And the yart sale in the Bronson Gallery. I love that. That's
12: Isn't
11: just,
12: it great?
11: That's creative. That's perfect. That's perfect. The yart sale in the Bronson Gallery running from July 2nd through the 25th. Steph, thank you for joining us.
12: Thanks for having me.
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21: ABC News, I'm Sherry Preston. A former NFL star, Chris Johnson, telling ABC News he was diagnosed with ALS, also known as Lou Gehrig's disease, last year, and that it's progressing very quickly.
22: Just over a year ago, I was picking up my 7-year-old daughter, so she make a wish with her birthday cake. Today, I couldn't do that.
21: In fact, the 40-year-old cannot speak anymore. That was a speech generation device using recordings of his voice. President Trump says Iran has requested a meeting for tomorrow, but Iranian negotiators say nothing has been scheduled. At least 5 people have died in flash flooding in Kentucky and Tennessee, and 3 firefighters died when they were caught in a fast-moving wildfire along the Utah-Colorado border. Hundreds of aftershocks have been shaking Venezuela since last week's deadly earthquake. Teams have been searching through an estimated 58,000 buildings that were either damaged or destroyed. So far, the death toll over 1,400 people. This is ABC News. Shooting in a youth welfare facility in northern Germany today. 5 people were killed and 2 were arrested. Germany's gun laws are more restrictive than the U.S., but mass shootings are not unheard of. The Princess of Wales has scaled the 3 highest peaks in the UK all in one day. Here's ABC's Wayne Cabot.
23: Kate Middleton climbed these 3 high peaks in 24 hours, 10,000 vertical feet total, raising money for holistic cancer treatment.
24: Lots of people have asked me why I'm doing this challenge, and partly it's personal. I'm so grateful to be here, to be strong enough to walk these hills. But more importantly, it's to give something back.
23: The princess says she knows personally how difficult the challenge is for those living with cancer and for those who have survived it. Wayne Cabot, ABC News.
21: 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The Sky, the British producer or broadcaster, it bought in 2018. It's splitting off from Comcast's regular service. 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
2: Everything about Democrat Dan Osborne is fake.
3: Osborne says he's independent, but he's endorsed by the Democrat machine. Osborne admitted he'd give Democrats control of the Senate.
2: Dan Osborne said he'd have been the deciding vote to tax our tips, overtime, and Social Security,
3: taking thousands out of our pockets. 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Just listen.
4: A clear path and a streamline to citizenship. Just give him a damn Social Security card already.
2: Dan Osborne claims he's for the working man, but Osborne and his wife paid themselves hundreds of thousands of dollars through shady Wyoming companies they control, skirting election laws.
3: Osborne and his family have pocketed nearly $500,000 already.
2: And you know, some of that money was raised with a man who allegedly trafficked young girls for Jeffrey Epstein.
3: Gross. Don't be fooled by fake Dan Osborne.
2: Paid for by Pete Ricketts for Senate.
5: 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It's 6 minutes past eight. I'm Dave Strang, your host, here on 960 AM and 100.3 FM. As we start this hour with an update on weather, here is meteorologist Don Watzel.
6: A pleasantly good Monday, Scottsbluff, western Nebraska, and eastern Wyoming. Kicking off our Monday with a set of low and mid-level clouds lifting northeast on the leading edge of our unseasonably cold trough that continues to eject some strong waves into the northern high plains. Temps as of 6 a.m. quite mild in the mid-60s with dew points in the upper 30s. Red flag warnings in place for today with expected breezy winds, dry conditions, and of course those warm temps. As energy from our trough lifts into the high plains, some remnant energy will actually hang back near the Four Corners. This will play a factor in conditions late tomorrow and possibly late Wednesday as well. They'll eject northeast, combined with a little influx of moisture to give us a chance for showers and scattered thunderstorms, but amounts are expected to be widely scattered unless some heavier showers develop with strong thunderstorms, which are possible in the Panhandle late tomorrow and tomorrow night. We'll check out your local forecast right after this. Here's your weather forecast from the Platte Valley Bank Weather Center. Little bit of a hazy sunshine for today. Red flag warnings in place until 8 o'clock tonight. Highs in the lower 80s with fair skies tonight and light winds. Lows drop to the low 50s. A blend of the upper 80s, low 90s Tuesday and Wednesday. Daytime sun will lead to some clouds in the evening. That in turn could lead to a few widely scattered thunderstorms. Lows in the mid 50s with low to mid 90s Thursday and Friday. I'm meteorologist Don Watzel on KNEB.
5: Mostly sunny to partly cloudy skies around the region at this hour. Alliance now with 68 degrees at 69 in Chadron. Ogallala at 72, 69 in Sydney. Kimball now at 65. Pine Bluffs with 63. Cheyenne has 56 degrees. It's 64 in Torrington. And here in Scottsbluff at Western Nebraska Regional Airport now, a temperature of 65 degrees. The dew point at 41 with 41% relative humidity. Westerly breeze, winds have picked up a little bit now, about 10 to 15 miles per hour. The barometer is falling, 29.74 inches. And again, 65 degrees at the airport right now. We have 67 at our studios at KNEB. We're at 9 past 8 o'clock now as Daybreak continues with an update on news. We send it to News Director Scott Miller. Good morning, Scott.
7: Good morning, Dave. Good morning, everyone. The deadline is this week for the latest round of funding available through the Gehring Hotel Occupancy Tax Grant Funding Program. Applications for the August funding cycle designated for major grant requests of $10,000 or more in funding are due to city officials by noon, July 1st. The program supports city departments, facilities, and nonprofit entities that host events and activities aimed at increasing

0: overnight stays, and boosting tourism revenues in Gehring. Applications will be reviewed by the Hotel Occupancy Tax Grant Committee at their next regularly scheduled meeting, with applicants notified at least 1 week prior regarding the date and time that they'll be asked to present their proposal. Applications, along with additional information on the Gehring Hotel Occupancy Grant, can be found online at visitgehring.com, or they can be obtained by contacting the Gehring Visitors Bureau. Completed applications may be submitted in person, by mail, or electronically through email. A number of changes that take place for the annual window decorating contest for the Old West Balloon Fest this year, including a new theme. The Balloon Fest Committee and the Scottsbluff Area Visitors Bureau announced last week that the return of the Hot Air Balloon Championships this year means the window theme is being thrown open to adopt a pilot. County Tourism Director Brenda Licey explains businesses, organizations, and nonprofits are encouraged, but not required, to turn their displays into unique stories of their assigned pilot and their community.
1: With the change, people will be able to adopt a pilot. And as everyone knows, Nationals brings in more pilots. So if we have to reach outside of the communities in order to get a window for every pilot, we will absolutely do so. I know that when they are in the area, they love to travel around. We are going to give them a special invitation so that they can go visit the business that did the window on their behalf. So we welcome really anyone. I think that this is truly a way for Western Nebraska to shine, not just Scottsbluff County.
0: Pilots will be assigned to those wanting to adopt one after pilot registration closes July 15th. And all windows must have their decorations completed by August 6th. There are also new juried categories this year, with Best Patriotic Theme, Best Business Spirit, Best Creativity and Use of Objects joining the Best New Window for first-time contest participants. Those wanting to take part can register by sending an email with the business or organization name and address to brenda.licey@scottsbluffcountyne.gov. The Lyman, Kiowa Fire Department has upgraded its wildfire response capabilities thanks to a nearly $26,000 grant from an anonymous organization. Fire officials say the funding was used to purchase new wildland firefighting gear, including boots, helmets, gloves, fire shelters, protective clothing, and specialized tools. The department says every member of the crew now has updated personal protective equipment designed specifically for the challenges of fighting wildfires. Department officials say they're extremely grateful to have been selected for the grant, which will help keep firefighters safer while they respond to wildland blazes. Troopers with the Nebraska State Patrol arrested two people following separate pursuits Friday. At about 10:40 a.m. on Friday, a trooper attempted a traffic stop in Thayer County near Bruning on County Road 6300. The vehicle, a Chevy Malibu, was associated with a suspect who had an active arrest warrant, the driver refusing to stop and fleeing northbound, causing a pursuit to ensue. It continued for several miles on county roads before the driver turned westbound on Highway 4. The driver then turned into a driveway and attempted to flee on foot, but troopers caught up with the suspect. However, he resisted arrest. The 46-year-old was then taken into custody and arrested for willful reckless driving, flight to avoid arrest, obstruction resisting arrest, and traffic violations. Later that day, at about 9:30 in the evening, a trooper observed a Chevy Corvette speeding on the interstate near North Platte. The trooper attempted a traffic stop and saw the Corvette exit at mile marker 179 and begin traveling northbound toward Highway 30. The trooper clocked the vehicle at over 110 miles an hour in a 55-mile-an-hour zone. After several miles, the driver stopped the vehicle, fleeing on foot. The trooper located identifying information inside the vehicle. With that entire pursuit lasting about 11 minutes, the 24-year-old driver located Saturday morning and booked into the Lincoln County Jail for flight to avoid arrest, willful reckless driving, and obstruction. Safe Ride OTD is returning for its 14th year, offering free rides home during Oregon Trail Days celebrations in Gehring, and you have the opportunity to help. Volunteer drivers use their own car, insurance, and gas for rides from Gehring locations Friday and Saturday nights from 10 p.m. to 1:30 in the morning. If you can help for at least one full night, you're asked to contact the organization by calling 308-672-1114. Gas cards will be distributed at the end of the night, and each driver receives a steak or prime rib dinner certificate from the Union Bar. The program has helped maintain a perfect safety record with no alcohol-related crashes tied to Oregon Trail Days over the prior 13 years. Make sure to download the KNEB Storm Center weather app presented by Viero Wireless. It will give you detailed hourly forecasts, up to 15-day outlooks, live radar, app-exclusive video, and more when you get it from the Google Play or Apple Store. 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
5: It is time for the Nebraska Dairy Update. I'm Chad Moyer. On today's program, an update from Midwest Dairy. Today we're visiting with Jen Schuster. She is a Midwest Dairy Manager. Retail business development is her focus area. Jen, thanks for taking the time and visiting with us here today. Of course, you know, we've talked about this over time, right? Midwest Dairy does spend a fair amount of time in the retail space. So from your perspective, tell me a few things that you've got going on these days.
6: Sure, Chad. Thanks for having me. I'd love to share a little bit of the work that Midwest Dairy is doing. Currently, we are committed to showing up in our consumer markets during three key time periods. So in January, we focused on protein messaging, and currently for the month of June, we're focusing on National Dairy Month. So for June, we are really hitting the market in a true omni-channel fashion, meaning we're working with retailers to drive dairy sales through digital promotions, in-store signage, weekly ad blocks, and social advertising. We have 8 retail partner activations taking place across the region, as well as 4 e-commerce activations that are currently live until the end of June.
5: Okay, now you said a term there. Let's expand on this a little bit more. E-commerce. Maybe we can kind of define that and describe a little bit about how that's changed, how Midwest Dairy works in the retail space here in the last few years. So, yeah, what is e-commerce? How has that changed what Midwest Dairy does?
6: Yeah, e-commerce is really going to be what we refer to as the online or digital space. So our partners in retail have retail media networks, so that's where we would show up online. But then there's also platforms where we can activate through. So we know U.S. adults are still shopping in store, but we also know that over half of consumers are also shopping online. So this is where our e-commerce activations really come to play. We want to make sure that dairy continues to remain top of mind and in consumers' digital shopping carts. So one of the platforms that we're currently showing up on is Instacart. In Q1 of 2026, Instacart sales grew by 13% year over year in comparison to the same time in 2025. So we know that it is important for dairy to be in this space. Something new that we're trying, Instacart isn't a new platform for Midwest Dairy to activate on, but we're trying a new idea of remaining always on. And what I mean by that is, based on the success of one of our other state and region counterparts, we're aiming to keep our campaign live May through October. So by running a campaign continuously, it allows us to avoid the constant start and stop and ramp up periods that it takes for shoppers to start seeing our ads, which in turn should afford us a higher return on investment. So during this time period, May through October, we will use our agency partner Stackline to have monthly connects to monitor performance from a sales and impressions perspective. But what we'll also do is monitor the response to seeing our creative. So once that creative click-through starts to slow down, or what we call creative fatigue, we'll make sure that we are switching out our creative to our next key moment, which will be fall family.
7: Okay.
6: What's really cool about Instacart is we can geo-target by state. So we are able to ensure that our farmer dollars stay in our 10-state region.
7: You said this is kind of that summer highlight, right? During we're wrapping up June Dairy Month here. You talked about the one earlier this year, the one going on now. But you said there are three. So what's next? What's coming up this fall that you can tell us about?
6: Yes. So this fall, we're excited to focus around fall gatherings and tailgating. So we'll kick off in September, showing up very similar to how we are in June through both retail and e-commerce efforts. And we'll primarily be focused in our top five consumer markets, which is Chicago, Kansas City, St. Louis, Minneapolis, and Tulsa.
7: All right, very good. And like we said, there's a lot of layers to this. It's kind of an exciting territory to be in. If folks want to follow along and kind of see how this work is progressing, is there a good way to do that?
6: Yeah, they can go on to the Instacart website and look for the ads on there. But then also MidwestDairy.com will share updates as it's relative, and on our Facebook and Instagram pages as well.
7: All right. Jen, good to talk to you. Thank you so much for the update. Again, exciting times to be involved in, for sure. Again, we've been visiting with Jen Schuster. She's Midwest Dairy Retail Business Development Manager on today's Nebraska Dairy Update. Chad Moyer reporting.
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11: 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A lower day to kick off a short trading week. Corn trading with one eye on crop weather and the other on tomorrow's USDA report. Favorable growing conditions across much of the corn belts continuing to pressure the market. Traders are positioning ahead of updated acreage and grain stocks estimates that could provide the next major price direction. In soybean trade, they are also generally focused on favorable weather and expectations for ample supplies. Traders awaiting USDA's acreage and quarterly stocks reports, with any surprises in planted acres or inventories likely to drive the market's next move. And the wheat pits, they continue to face pressure from expanding harvest activity across the U.S. plains. Abundant harvest supplies in anticipation of updated USDA data are keeping sellers in control. July corn down 11 at 401 and three quarters. December down 10 and three quarters at 430 and three quarters. July soybeans down 14 and a half at 11.11 and three quarters. And November off 16 at 11.40 and a quarter. July wheat in Chicago down 6.5 at 572. July wheat in Kansas City off a half a cent at 610 and a half. And Minneapolis spring wheat up 2 at 607. In the livestock trade today, cattle market remaining supported by historically tight supplies, but today trading lower. Traders are watching whether cash trade can regain some momentum after last week. June live cattle down 47 cents at 256.97. August off 177 to 244.05. August feeders down 255 at 367.20. September off 250 at 365.17.
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17: The USDA has finalized a new rule designed to expand market opportunities for farmers producing crops used in biofuels. Good morning, I'm Maddie Weber, reporting for the Rural Radio Network with today's Ag News. On Thursday, Ag Secretary Brooke Rollins announced the final regenerative feedstock rule, in tandem with President Trump signing an executive order promoting regenerative agriculture. The rule establishes voluntary standards connecting regenerative farming practices with biofuel markets for corn, soybeans, sorghum, and spring canola. The framework is intended to help producers qualify for emerging clean fuel markets while supporting domestic energy production. USDA said the new framework creates significant opportunities for American farmers who currently produce approximately 6 billion bushels of corn for ethanol production and 1.8 billion bushels of soybeans for biofuel production annually. USDA reports that 68% of corn farmers and 70% of soybean farmers already implement at least one regenerative practice. Along with the new rule, USDA is also releasing an updated feedstock carbon intensity calculator to help producers quantify regenerative practices such as cover crops, improved nutrient management, and conservation tillage. Producers can use the resulting reports when marketing eligible feedstocks to participating biofuel producers. Staffing changes are taking place at the Nebraska Brand Committee. Steve White has the report.
18: The Nebraska Brand Committee is searching for a new executive director. Don Arp resigned at the start of the month, and the committee has appointed Tom Hewson as its interim director. Due to changes approved by lawmakers, the new candidate is subject to approval of the governor. The legislature voted to maintain the current brand inspection area while changing the fee structure. For more, visit nbc.nebraska.gov.
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1: Nebraska Extension Almanac.
21: Current extreme drought conditions in western Nebraska and recent wildfires can force some producers to make immediate livestock decisions. Those decisions are obviously based on years of experience, the present weather condition, and current market situations, and they do carry tax issues as well. On today's program, Tina Barrett from Nebraska Farm Business Inc. discusses some tax issues ranchers should consider when making important decisions based off of weather-related crisis situations.
22: So starting with the livestock deferral rules, we have two different rules. So the first one comes from code section 451. So that gives us a one-year deferral of livestock. And then the other one comes from the involuntary conversion rules in 1033. Let's start with the one-year deferral. This one allows us to take the excess income from the sale of livestock due to weather conditions, and we can defer that to the next year. So this can be any kind of livestock, doesn't matter what kind of animal that was. If we sold more than we normally would have due to a weather condition, then we can use this as long as we qualify. This one has a few more rules for qualification than the two-year rule. This one, you have to be a cash basis taxpayer, which makes sense because as an accrual basis taxpayer, you would have an inventory adjustment for it and you wouldn't need to defer it. Your principal business has to be farming. So the definition of this one, it means like 50% of your income needs to come from farming. So it's a little different definition than being a qualified farmer. And then the area has to be eligible for federal assistance. And so presidential disaster declaration that comes through FEMA is a slam dunk, no question. You know, federal assistance, I think, can be a little bit broader than that to if we're getting assistance through FSA due to drought conditions or those kinds of things. I think we can qualify for this deferral in that case, too.
21: Tina explains what normal business practice is and what would be considered excessive sales that was needed during these weather events.
22: As we talk about those requirements, it's got to be the sales, again, that exceed your normal business practice. So typically we think about that as a three-year average of the number of head. So I've got an example here we'll walk through. So we look at the number of head that you sold for the past 3 years and then compare that to the number of head you sold this year. And the excess that we would have would be what we could defer. So it's not quite like we can just say, I had a calf crop. I normally sell my calf crop in January, and this year I sold them in October. So I have two calf checks, and I'm going to take the October check and defer it to next year. Can't do it that way. We have to look at the numbers. And so, but again, we'll look at some examples here and make that hopefully make a little bit more sense. Again, only the income from those excess sales is deferred. So we can't, you know, kind of pick and choose what kind of number we want to have there. And again, it's only deferred to next year. And so we can't go, you know, 2 years out on this one. It's just the next tax year. When we have breeding livestock that is purchased, it makes it a little bit more complicated because we do need to take into account, you know, some of the other the basis issues. But for the most part here, we'd be able to get on the 1 year deferral, just defer that excess income to the next year and then calculate that gain as we move on. I mentioned a couple things that we could look at proof of weather conditions. Again, like I said, that presidential disaster declaration is going to be a guarantee all the time. Now, that doesn't have to come before the sale. So if sometime in 26, we would get a disaster declaration in your county or in your area, then that way we could still use that as proof for why we deferred that on the tax return.
21: Stay tuned for future programs where Tina explains much more details about forced livestock sales due to unfortunate weather conditions and the tax implications that come with it. For Nebraska Extension Almanac, I'm Brad Mills. Nebraska Extension Almanac is a production of IENR Media and Nebraska Extension. For more information on how your university is serving Nebraskans, go to extension.unl.edu.
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3: Time for an update here at the Sports Desk again this morning. I'm Chris Cottrell, Scotts Bluff native and Scotts Bluff Boys golf coach Brock Ehler with a big week ahead. Ehler playing in the 2026 U.S. Senior Golf Open at Scioto Country Club in Upper Arlington, Ohio. Ehler is on site right now, and I spoke with him yesterday afternoon about the qualifying process to reach the Senior Open.
23: Two qualifiers. I had to go to the first one. I went to Common Ground, Colorado sectional course just outside of Denver, about 86 guys, had to place in the top 10, got the job done there. Then you waited to see a few weeks where they were going to send you, and they were going to send me one of the last 12 locations in the United States, and one was going to be Goodyear, Arizona, another one was going to be in Colorado Springs. And then the last one was going to be at Shadow Ridge in Omaha. And I'm happy I got to go up to Shadow Ridge. And that one, they had basically everyone has 45 or 46 guys, and every site gets between four and five guys to qualify to end up making it to the U.S. Senior Open. And I finished T3 in Omaha and got in.
3: Ehler shot 70 in both those qualifying rounds. A practice round today scheduled with Miguel Angel Jimenez. Brock Ehler tees off Thursday in the U.S. Senior Open at Scioto Country Club in Ohio. Yesterday at Oregon Trail Park Stadium, it was the Pioneers winning twice over the Fort Morgan 19U team. The finals 4-3 and 10-1. Lucas Macklin had the call and fills us in on some of the pitching exploits for the Pioneers yesterday.
24: You got to talk about the pitching really in both games, but let's start with this game. Chris Moody, 5 1/3 of shutout ball. Yep, 5 hits, walked 2, struck out 4 on his way to his first win of the season.
3: Pios win twice. Tonight, Military Monday at Oregon Trail Park Stadium. It's the Outlaws taking on Morgan County. All veterans, retired and active duty, and families get free general admission tickets. The Outlaws wearing their Special Olympics jerseys, and those will be auctioned off with proceeds going to Special Olympics. First pitch tonight at Oregon Trail Park Stadium at 6:35. Pioneers get tonight off. They'll host the Buckley Bombers tomorrow night. Legion baseball from the weekend. The West Zephyrs went 4-1-1 at the Cheyenne tournament. Yesterday, a 12-2 win over the Post 6 Hawks, and then a 10-8 loss to Regis Jesuit out of Colorado. In the win, 2-hit games for Eric Sabala, Carter Lewers, and Caleb Burtis. Sabala, the winning pitcher, he struck out 5 in the 4-inning win. In their loss yesterday, Burtis went 3-for-4 and drove in 5. Exavila struck out 9, getting the start, but he allowed 12 hits and 8 earned runs. The Zephyrs scheduled to play 2 tomorrow at Wheatland, and then Wednesday, I'll have the home game against Chadron on the trail. Gehring was off over the weekend. Their game's on Saturday with Casper at home canceled. Gehring tomorrow playing Bridgeport, and then their Wednesday game at home against Alliance. We'll have that one on KMOR 93.3. The Alliance seniors over the weekend 4-1 at the Gillette Wyoming tournament. Bridgeport 0-4 in their road games over the weekend. Rockies yesterday closing out a series at Minnesota. The rubber game, top of the ninth. Rockies trailing by a run. They have a man on.
25: First pitch to Mickey is hit the center, but not deep enough. Backing up as Fedko makes the catch, and the Twins end up taking the series, winning the finale 3-2.
3: Jack Corrigan on the Rockies radio network. Twins take the set. Ryan Feltner gave a solid start. 6 innings, allowed just 1 earned run. 2 hit games in the loss for the Rockies from TJ Rumfield, Cole Kerrig, and Troy Johnston. Rockies home tonight to open a series with the Marlins. Coverage at 6 on KOLT. Nebraska closer Jay Sean Unger has accepted an invitation to the 2026 USA Baseball Collegiate National Team Training Camp. The summer schedule schedule kicked off with 3 days of exhibition doubleheaders for a combined 6 games over the weekend in Burlington and Cary, North Carolina and Danville, Virginia. Following those 3 days of exhibitions, the annual Stars and Stripes series will begin tomorrow in Fayetteville, North Carolina. World Cup, Canada through to the round of 16 after a thrilling 1-0 win over South Africa yesterday. Today, 3 more knockout round matches, Brazil, Japan at 11, Germany, Paraguay at 2:30, and tonight at 7, the Netherlands take on Morocco. Mexico plays tomorrow night, the United States on Wednesday. That's the latest from the Sports Desk. I'm Chris Cottrell.
4: $5,000. 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
26: 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Here again is meteorologist Don Watzel.
27: A pleasantly good Monday, Scottsbluff, western Nebraska, and eastern Wyoming. Kicking off our Monday with a set of low and mid-level clouds lifting northeast on the leading edge of our unseasonably cold trough that continues to eject some strong waves into the northern high plains. Temps as of 6 a.m. quite mild in the mid-60s with dew points in the upper 30s. Red flag warnings in place for today with expected breezy winds, dry conditions, and of course those warm temps. As energy from our trough lifts into the high plains, some remnant energy will actually hang back near the Four Corners. This will play a factor in conditions late tomorrow and possibly late Wednesday as well. They'll eject northeast, combined with a little influx of moisture to give us a chance for showers and scattered thunderstorms, but amounts are expected to be widely scattered unless some heavier showers develop with strong thunderstorms, which are possible in the Panhandle late tomorrow and tomorrow night. We'll check out your local forecast right after this. Here's your weather forecast from the Platte Valley Bank Weather Center. Little bit of a hazy sunshine for today. Red flag warnings in place until 8 o'clock tonight. Highs in the lower 80s with fair skies tonight and light winds. Lows drop to the low 50s. A blend of the upper 80s, low 90s Tuesday and Wednesday. Daytime sun will lead to some clouds in the evening. That in turn could lead to a few widely scattered thunderstorms. Lows in the mid 50s with low to mid 90s Thursday and Friday. I'm meteorologist Don Watzel on KNEB.
26: And right now at our Scottsbluff studios, under partly cloudy skies, we have 72 degrees at KNEB. 8:43 now. Daybreak continues with an update on news. Here is News Director Scott Miller.
28: Good morning, Dave. Good morning, everyone. The deadline is this week for the latest round of funding available through the Gehring Hotel Occupancy Tax Grant Funding Program. The applications for the August funding cycle, which is designated for major grant requests of $10,000 or more in funding, are due to city officials by noon July 1st. The program supports city departments, facilities, and nonprofit entities that host events and activities aimed at increasing overnight stays and boosting tourism revenues in Gehring. Applications will be reviewed by the Hotel Occupancy Tax Grant Committee at their next regular meeting, with applicants notified at least 1 week prior regarding the date and time that they will be asked to present their proposal. Applications, along with additional information on the Gehring Hotel Occupancy Grant, can be found online at visitgehring.com, or applications can be obtained by contacting the Gehring Visitors Bureau. Completed documentation can be submitted in person, by mail, or electronically through email. A number of changes take place this year for the annual window decorating contest for the Old West Balloon Fest, including a new theme. The Balloon Fest Committee and Scottsbluff Area Visitors Bureau announcing that the return of the Hot Air National Balloon Championships this year means businesses, organizations, and nonprofits are encouraged but not required to join the window theme of Adopt a Pilot. The juried window categories this year are Best Business Spirit, Best Creativity, and Use of Objects, joining the Best New Window for first-time contestant participants, and a special fourth category described by County Tourism Director Brenda Licey.
10: The patriotic theme is new this year, and for the obvious reason, America turns 250 this year, and so we wanted to add a little bit extra, hoping maybe people will decorate a little bit early and leave them up to get us through the summer months to share our patriotism for the United States. And also, there are a couple of pilots that do have patriotic balloons. Therefore, that'll kind of add a little bit extra.
28: After pilot registration closes July 15th, they will be assigned to those wanting to adopt a pilot, and all windows must have their decorations completed by August 6th. Those wanting to participate can register by sending an email with the business or organization name and address to brenda.licey@scottsbluffcountyne.gov. The Lyman, Kiowa Fire Department has upgraded their wildfire response capabilities thanks to a nearly $26,000 grant from an anonymous organization. Fire officials say the funding was used to purchase new wildland firefighting gear, including boots, helmets, gloves, fire shelters, protective clothing, and specialized tools. The department says every member of the crew now has updated personal protective equipment designed specifically for the challenges of fighting wildfires. Department officials say they're extremely grateful to have been selected for the grant, which will help keep firefighters safer while responding to wildland blazes. Safe Ride OTD is returning for its 14th year, offering free rides home during Oregon Trail Day celebrations in Gehring, and you have the opportunity to help. Volunteer drivers use their own car, insurance, and gas for rides from Gehring locations Friday and Saturday nights from 10 p.m. to 1:30 in the morning. If you can help for at least one full night, you're asked to contact the organization by calling 308-672-1114. Gas cards will be distributed at the end of the night, and each driver receives a steak or prime rib dinner certificate from the Union Bar. The program has helped maintain a perfect safety record with no alcohol-related crashes tied to the celebration over the past 13 years. As America prepares to celebrate its 250th birthday, six military veterans are making their way across the country by bicycle. They're expected to reach the halfway point of their journey in northeastern Nebraska, making Norfolk, by the 4th of July, taking on a 3,700-mile bike ride as part of the Warrior Expeditions program, which supports veterans after they leave the military. Rails to Trails Conservancy President Ryan Chow says as more Americans spend their days indoors, expanding access to trails can make it easier for people to get outside and stay active.
11: You know, we found that getting outdoors, being active, is not only good for your physical health, it's good for your mental health. And in fact, Americans now spend 93% of their time indoors.
28: In the Panhandle, the Warrior Expeditions route will generally follow Highway 20 through Sheridan, Dawes, and Sioux counties. The full ride follows the Great American Rail Trail, a route that will eventually stretch across 12 states from Washington State to Washington, D.C. and the University of Nebraska Board of Regents are meeting Monday morning to consider two primary topics related to the future governance structure of Nebraska Medicine, amended and restated bylaws, as well as amended and restated articles of incorporation. The proposed actions would allow for the University of Nebraska to move forward with transitioning the governance of Nebraska Medicine, as Clarkson Regional Health Services will have withdrawn and will no longer be serving as a governing body of the Nebraska Medicine at the end of this month. From July 1st through October 1st, individuals representing the Omaha Community Foundation would serve as half of the voting directors for Nebraska Medicine's governing board, as the OCF and the university work toward finalizing bylaws that would work toward recognizing the OCF as a governing member of Nebraska Medicine. Don't forget to check out the Rural Radio Scottsbluff app presented by Regional West. You can download it from the Google Play or Apple Store. 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
12: Hello, good morning, everyone. This is Lonnie Pates with USDA's Market News Service with your morning auction roundup from over the weekend. On Friday at Lexington Livestock Market, they had a sale that had about 1,600 cattle at it. Last reported, which was a couple weeks ago, was 1,300, and a year ago at 2,900. Compared to 2 weeks ago, those steers over 650 pounds sold $10 to $20 higher. Here's a few feeder steer prices, medium and large ones. A package of 541-pounders at $512. A package of 682-pounders at $431. Seven weights from $390 to $391. A couple loads of 885-pounders at $378. Nine weight steers, $354.5 to $356.25. And a load of 1,006-pound steers at $339.25. Moving on to the heifers, medium and large ones. A package of 463-pounders at $517. A package of 586-pounds at $423. Six weight heifers, $370 to $409. A part load of 781-pounders at $344.5. Eight weight heifers, $339 to $344. A package of 929-pounders at $331.5, and a package of 1,036-pounders at $310. Next, let's move on to the Burwell Livestock Market there in Burwell, Nebraska from last week. Here's some, they had a little bit of everything there, but the feeder cattle receipts were very light. Four weight steers, medium and large ones, 555 to 610. Five weights at 482.5 to 485. A few heifers, medium and large ones, a package of 465-pounders at 540. Five weight heifers, 450 to 505. A package of 669-pounders at 406. A package of 854-pounders at 335. And a package of 937-pound heifers at 323. Next, let's move on to the Crawford Livestock Market there in Crawford, Nebraska. They did have a few load lots of steers and mostly spayed heifers. The rest were small packages. Here's some feeder steer prices, medium and large ones. Seven weights, steers, 380 to 409 and a half. Eight weights at 351 to 383. Nine weights at 345 and a half to 359. Moving on to heifers, medium and large ones. Seven weight spayed heifers from 360 to 372, and eight weight spayed heifers from 359 to 370. Now let's move on to Harriet Livestock Market. They're out of Harriet, South Dakota. Compared to 2 weeks ago, nine weight steers mostly steady, 1,000 weight steers $3 lower. Heifers were not well tested compared to 2 weeks ago. Here's this feeder steer prices, medium and large ones. A package of 614-pounders at 477, 7 weights 417 to 436, 8 weights at 389 to 397, 9 weight steers 332.5 to 365.75. Moving on to the heifers, medium and large ones. A package of 611-pounders at 392.5. Seven weights from 354 to 391. Eight weights at 326.25 to 330. And nine weight heifers from 305.75 to 327.5. And that's been a look at your auction roundup from over the weekend. This has been Lonnie Pates with USDA's Market News Service in St. Joseph, Missouri. Have a great day, everyone.
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13: In this morning's agriculture feature, we catch up with Nebraska Extension's Eric Hunt. Let's get a little bit of a longer-term outlook. I remember you saying back in April, May, you know, you were fairly confident the faucet was not going to completely shut off, and that came to fruition. As you look out maybe July into August, what are the early indications?
14: You know, I think we're probably going to kind of see what we're seeing now on, like, the last few weeks on repeat. So, in other words, I think we're going to have pulse, you know, heat's going to pulse. I do not see us staying perpetually cool. We will see repeated frontal passes come through the summer with chances for moisture. And because a lot of us, particularly south central, east central, southeast, and even to some degree, even some parts of the Sandhills have had quite a bit of rain here in the last couple of weeks, or had plenty of rain, you know, the last 6 weeks or so, like we've seen here across the course of southeast Nebraska, there is enough local moisture around that I think as long as we keep putting disturbances, boundaries in this region, we are going to see showers and thunderstorms develop, particularly in the late afternoon, overnight hours. So I do think we are going to see at least chances for precipitation for good portions of summer. And I think our temperatures, you know, by and large, if you go back the last several times we've transitioned into stronger El Nino in the summer, we generally are not excessively cool here, but we generally are not excessively warm. We kind of have a mix of where it's warmer and cooler. We tend to have a little bit more, I would say, not maybe perfectly Goldilocks weather, but probably a little closer to that than we would see in some other summers. But I think it's really going to, I think we'll have to really just see what happens here in the next 10 days. Because if that ridge is, if it sits it really prominently over the southeast this summer, then we're probably going to maintain chances for moisture the entire summer. But I think as long as it stays Texas or further toward the west, which is generally what we would see during the, during, you know, period going into an stronger El Nino, then I think we're going to maintain more northwest flow, more chances for thunderstorms, and probably also a lot more days, the highs in the mid to upper 80s than in the mid to upper 90s. So I think that all bodes relatively well for good corn soybean production. But if there is a slight chance that we could see that ridge just really want to sit closer to Tulsa, Wichita, St. Louis. If that happens, then we will have stretches this summer where it is going to be relatively rough. I'm not seeing any indication that's going to be the predominant feature in the next 6 weeks, but I think it is something to watch out for. You know, it's not going to be like every single day. This will probably come back occasionally, but it's not going to be the dominant feature every single day. This is not going to be like 1980 or 2012, I don't think.
13: Sure. I guess we'll keep an eye on it. All right. That's Nebraska Extension's Eric Hunt joining us here on the Rural Radio Network.
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20: ABC News, I'm Sherry Preston. Some big rulings handed down by the U.S. Supreme Court today. Among the decisions, one that expands presidential power. The court ruling that the president does have the power to fire the heads of independent agencies. However, in a separate ruling, the court allowed Fed Governor Lisa Cook to keep her job pending further court fights. The court also ruled that mail-in balloting and ballots that arrive after Election Day can be counted in the results of the election. Also today, the High Court rejecting President Trump's appeal in the Jean Carroll civil suit. ABC Stephen Portnoy.
21: The High Court didn't explain its decision. It simply issued an order denying President Trump's appeal of the $5 million defamation award the federal court issued to writer E. Jean Carroll in 2022. That stemming from what Trump said about an earlier case Carroll brought in which Trump was found liable for sexual assault. The president denies he committed any offense, but the High Court's ruling means the defamation judgment stands and he will have to pay.
20: This is ABC News. NBC Universal is splitting with Comcast as a part of a deal that will turn the media companies into two separate entities. New figures show about 3 million fewer people had Affordable Care Act health insurance plans in February of this year compared to last year, possibly because of the high cost now that federal subsidies have been taken away. It's back to court today for Luigi Mangione, who's charged with the killing of UnitedHealthcare CEO Brian Thompson in New York. There was talk of a plea deal, but ABC's Phil Tate outside the courthouse says not much has been discussed about that recently.
22: Luigi Mangione will step back inside of a Lower Manhattan courtroom, but this comes after sources say that prosecutors had put a plea deal on the table and that there have been discussions between prosecutors and defense attorneys for Luigi Mangione. It's unclear how far these conversations even went towards even coming to an agreement, but we know at some point those conversations went silent.
20: Funeral services today for legendary music executive Clive Davis, who launched the careers of multiple new stars. I'm just an ABC News.
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5: Here's your weather forecast from the Platte Valley Bank Weather Center. Little bit of a hazy sunshine for today. Red flag warnings in place until 8 o'clock tonight. Highs in the lower 80s with fair skies tonight and light winds. Lows drop to the low 50s. A blend of the upper 80s, low 90s Tuesday and Wednesday. Daytime sun will lead to some clouds in the evening. That in turn could lead to a few widely scattered thunderstorms. Lows in the mid-50s with low to mid-90s Thursday and Friday. I'm meteorologist Don Watzel on KNEB.
6: It is Monday morning, June 29th, and this is AgriTalk. Welcome to AgriTalk. I'm your host, Chip Lorre. The grain markets are starting the week with a push to the downside. New crop corn testing support at contract lows. The soy complex lower in all three markets, and wheat futures are mixed, with hard red winter wheat futures catching a bid in early morning trade. Cattle complex is lower. The lean hogs are leaning to the downside as well. Greg Peterson is on the road this morning, but he filed a machinery peat report for us this morning. We'll get to the bottom line of the CI calculator and 45Z production credits with Mitchell Hora from Continuum Ag, and we'll examine the important role of the produce industry in the review of the USMCA agreement with Jennifer Straley from the Packer. And of course, we'll get a look at the weather outlook from the guys at BAMWX.com. John Kemper from BAM will join us this morning right after we get an update on the news from Michelle Rook. Good morning, Michelle.
7: Hey, good morning, Chip.
6: Good, good, good. How was the weekend? Everything good?
7: Yeah, we did get some rain here and in some pretty key areas of southeastern South Dakota into northwest Iowa that had been pretty dry. So we're happy about that.
6: Yeah. We had rain again here in northeast Iowa. I'm not saying that we needed a lot of it, but, you know, hey, it's the end of June, first part of July. We're not going to turn it down. But there are some crops that are showing some signs of suffering from a little bit too much water. But, boy, there is an area down around Cedar Rapids and then east of Cedar Rapids over to the Mississippi. Michelle, it just looks fantastic. Now, you get south of that, you get south of I-80, and you run into an area where, again, there's a little bit too much water down there in southeast Iowa. But for the most part, things are looking pretty good. I just looked at the drought monitor, and up in southeast South Dakota, you needed that rain that you got.
7: Absolutely.
6: Yeah.
7: Absolutely. The market has been trading more of the rain makes grain mentality. This morning is probably good evidence of that. Market's also kind of gearing up for these big reports here. The USDA June acreage quarterly stocks reports, a couple of the biggest ones of the year, anticipation around acreage is running pretty high because of the fluctuations in fertilizer prices tied to the Iran war, plus the excessively wet weather in parts of the Corn Belt. That was already starting here at planting time. That'll cast a doubt on whether the report will offer the final word on acres. Now, Reuters estimates have corn acreage at 94.992 million acres. That's down just 346,000 from March. Soybean acreage at 85.369 million acres, up almost 670,000 from March. And all wheat at 43.85 million acres, up just 103,000 from March. These are much more muted than what we saw right after the March 31st planting intentions report. Now, quarterly stocks estimate and corn, 5.408 billion bushels. That would be up 765,000 from last year. Soybean stocks, a little over a billion bushels, up 38,000. And the wheat stocks, or 38 million, I should say, wheat stocks at 934 million bushels, up 79

0: million and on par with USDA's ending stocks projections.
1: Yeah, you've been talking with your guests on the afternoon show about that grain stocks report, and the feed and residual, or the feed usage category on corn, is where there seems to be the most uncertainty, just because USDA's got such a big number in the balance sheet right now that with the reduced number of cattle, some other issues out there, there's some concern that the grain stocks report might show us that the usage estimate on the corn feed residual has been too high.
0: Yeah, that is definitely the fear. And we've been talking about that for months, Chip.
1: Yeah, that's exactly right.
0: Well, we'll keep watching for that. Like I said, not much change, though, in acreage. If we get a big change, that might be the big surprise here.
1: Right.
0: We're also watching the weather here. Heat building in the U.S. World Weather Inc. says a high pressure ridge over the Midwest is going to be responsible for hot, humid weather this week. That ridge will shift, though, to the west during the coming weekend, allowing waves of cooler air to move northwest to southeast across the Midwest next week, bringing some beneficial moisture and slightly cooler temperatures. And that's kind of the reason that we're seeing maybe this break here in the grain market this morning.
1: Yeah, we'll get the details from John here in just a moment on that.
0: Meanwhile, the EU faces record heat. They had blanketed Europe over the weekend with temperatures in the mid-80s to lower 100s, placing stress on crops, and it looks like the Dome of Dune is going to continue across France, and temperatures returning to record levels. European corn futures are nearing contract highs as a result. Crop conditions only slid about 2% on soft wheat for the week at 74% good to excellent. Durum down 6%. Corn down 8%. These are still pretty high, but probably will continue to come down here as we see that heat last. USMCA negotiators from the U.S., Canada, and Mexico regimes are going to be holding a joint teleconference Wednesday, July 1st, to discuss the mandatory six-year review of the trade pact. While Canada and Mexico want to extend the agreement for another 16 years, President Trump has threatened to terminate the deal entirely, making negotiations highly uncertain. And fertilizer shipments through the Strait of Hormuz are picking up steam following an interim deal to end the war, Reuters reported, but noted that analysts don't expect a quick return to pre-conflict levels. And that is a look at our news.
1: Excellent. Thank you so much, Michelle. Appreciate it. We'll talk to you later. All right, let's bring in John Kemper, senior meteorologist at BAMWX.com. Good morning, John.
2: Good morning, Chip. How are you, sir?
1: I'm good, but boy, it's heating up in northeast Iowa already. Michelle was talking about it, the outlook. I get it. It's summer. It's going to be hot, but this is different, isn't it?
2: Oh, it most certainly is. And this heat dome or ridge that we've been tracking across the U.S., it's really impacting most of the ag belt. So the one change that we are going to see that Michelle already alluded to is that that ridge will begin to retrograde and weaken for the eastern part of the ag belt. So Ohio, Indiana, and Kentucky, as we get towards the 5th through the 7th, that's going to shift that ridge back into the central and northern plains, and above normal temperatures are going to continue to build across those areas. So as a whole, we're likely still going to average above normal for the majority of the Corn Belt, Chip, all the way through mid-July.
1: Now, there's plenty of moisture available to mix with this heat and create the opportunity for some severe storms, right?
2: Absolutely. And it's interesting as how this is setting up, Chip. I'd say there's a imaginary line that's splitting up where the better rain chances are. So Indiana and Illinois are likely going to see more seasonable to above average rainfall because of those cluster risks that are likely going to continue, especially as we get beyond the 3rd of July all the way up into the 8th and 9th. So I do think that as a result of all of that moisture being forced to the east, it's that ridge that's going to stay over the northern plains, Minnesota, Iowa. We're likely going to average out below normal as we get into the week 2 timeframe for those areas.
1: Wow, that'll be a change. That will definitely be a change in the pattern. Michelle was also mentioning the hot temperatures in Europe. Those are going to stick around for a little bit, right?
2: They are. Western Europe is improving a little bit over the past couple of days. Now Central Europe, where the majority of those above normal temperatures are. But the same heat wave that is impacting us as the ridge begins to push more to the west into the central U.S., the 6th through 11th is where we start to see another round for Western Europe of 20-plus degree above normal days. So, Chip,
1: holy
2: it's still...
1: Snow.

0: going to be hot through mid-July.
1: No doubt. John, great job. Thank you so much. We appreciate you and everybody there at BAMWX.com. All right, stick with us. We've got a report from Greg Peterson. Machine Repeat up next.
2: We're number one. We're number one.
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16: It didn't happen overnight. A nation built over time by hands that worked, hearts that believed, and people who chose hope again and again. For 250 years, we've grown, we've learned, we've come together. Not perfect, but always moving forward. And that journey continues with all of us. Celebrating 250 years of...
1: As I mentioned, Greg is on the road this morning, but Machine Repeat filed this report to give us an update of what's happening in the used equipment markets.
17: Hey folks, Machine Repeat here. Sorry I can't be with you live today, but Mrs. Pete and I are helping our oldest daughter and family move out to Laramie, Wyoming. So we'll be on the road for a few days. Looking forward, of course, getting together with family and getting to visit Laramie, Wyoming. Very excited about that. But boy, I tell you what, quite a week on the auction front here last week of June. I think we're really seeing kind of a pivot in the market, strengthening prices on very good condition used equipment, noticeably strengthening. We'll run through a number of examples that are kind of pinging right and left here. I think the overriding issue driving this, which frankly I understand why it surprises a lot of folks right now with continued belt tightening and, especially on the grain side, profit challenged period here, but the overriding issue is the supply side of used equipment. And I've been watching it for 2 years now. The supply of used just continue to tighten. Got to go back to what happened in 2024 when dealers, these large dealer groups, were getting a little spooked and paying 8% interest on their used inventory. They had way too much 1 to 3 year old stuff. I've never seen the level of auction activity we saw 2 years ago in 24. And that started this tightening process of used equipment, which has continued. Of course, hardly any new has been sold. And the used is just getting tighter and tighter. And We actually have charts that we monitor every day at our website, machinerypete.com, behind

the scenes on every category of equipment, so broken down tractors by category, every type of tillage, planting, everything by subcategory. And we track the volume of used listings from dealers across the U.S. and Canada. And we can look back a couple years in this in these charts, and I tell you, in almost every case, that blue supply line is just tightening down and tightening down. And I think that's why we saw some of these things we saw last week. So if we spin the dial here, just to give you a few examples, I guess if I had to make a Machine Repeat pick of the week last week, it would be from last Saturday, June 27th, in Springfield, Nebraska. My friend Tom Schramm with Schramm Auction had a sale in Springfield, Nebraska. I believe it was a farm estate sale. And I'm guessing a lot of you saw this post we made on social media this weekend about it on Saturday when it happened. But a 1998 model Case H 8930 Magnum boxcar. Of course, a lot of love for those. Super nice one here. I believe it was one owner. I'm not positive. 3,537 hours. It looked just fantastic. Brought $97,000. And the fact is, that's the third highest auction price I've ever seen on a Case IH 8930. Now, of course, that's pre-def, and we know that trend has just been accentuating the past couple years, even as things have got tough. But again, more focus shifting to the used market, that, you know, they're not selling any new, and that new stuff ain't getting any cheaper. It's fair, got to very nosebleed levels, and the manufacturers are holding those prices. So farmers are just reacting, and they want, you know, what they want is the best condition used. But it's not just this pre-def stuff. So let's just, again, look the last week here. So if we go way out to the Pacific Northwest, this would have been on Tuesday, I think the June 23rd, my friends at Musser Brothers had an online sale with drawing equipment from Nevada, Idaho, Washington, Oregon, Wyoming, and Montana. Very well-marketed sale, as Musser Brothers always does. But a couple highlights. They had a New Holland TS6-140 tractor with a loader. 447 hours. Went for $81,000. That's the highest auction price I've ever seen on a New Holland TS-140 with a loader. And you might say, well, of course, that's a loader tractor. Livestock sector's been the strongest across the ag space for quite a while now. So we've seen a lot of records with good used loader tractors. And I think that was a 17 model. So again, not pre-def, but just pushing out towards 10 years old. That same sale had a 16 model Case IH Steiger 580 quad track with, I think, 4,785 hours on it, sold for $170,000. And that's the third highest auction price ever on a 580 quad track with over 4,500 hours. So again, not, you know, nice tractor, not a spring chicken hour-wise, but again, 170, really good hard cash number. And even more interesting, I thought, were the three combines of note on that auction last Tuesday out in the Northwest. Three 22 model Case IH 9250s. They went for 290 and a pair at 280. Now, one of them at 280 had over 3,300 engine hours. And when you look in our Machine Repeat auction price data, that is the second highest auction price ever on a Case IH 9250 combine with over 3,000 engine hours. And again, just the last 10 days to 2 weeks here, we've seen basically all types of used equipment kind of rise here. Combines, planters, and tractors in particular. And of course, you might remember last week we highlighted June 18th auction, farm auction in Poplar Grove, Illinois by George Auction Service. Again, June 18th, a 24 model John Deere S770 combine, only had 243 engine hours on it, for $446,000, all-time record high auction price on a John Deere S770. And again, that's happening right now. Of course, price of new is a lot higher than 446, so relatively speaking, again, 446. But obviously the bidding action on that was intense. Back to last week, if we go to our friends at Big Iron, had a kind of a farm line, I believe it was last Wednesday, June 24th, Chapel, Nebraska, 2016 model Massey Ferguson WR9870 Swather,
super sharp rig.

0: 1,015 hours on it, sold for $137,750. And not to be a broken record, but that's the all-time record high auction price on a Massey WR9870 Swather. And it was just over 15,000 over the previous record, which was 122K or 122.5, and that was back on March 14th of 2020 in Hubbard, Texas. So over 6 years ago. And again, last Wednesday, Big Iron, Chapel, Nebraska, sold for $137,750. And let's see, what else we got? Also, last Wednesday, my friend Zach Heiner with Heiner Real Estate and Auction out of Indiana had a very strong farm auction. And on that sale, I think it was in Andrews, Indiana, to be specific. Some nice red equipment on that sale. And again, here again, combines, folks, strengthening. So Zach sold a 23 model Case Edge 6150. It's kind of a smaller capacity size, like new, only 196 engine hours on it, but it brought $334,000. And that's the second highest auction price ever on a 6150 combine. Interestingly, the only one ever sold higher was back on December 4th of 2022 in Irwin, Iowa, a farm auction by Osborne Auction. Now, if I took auction, Andrews, Indiana, 23 model, 196 engine hours, went for $334, second highest ever. They did set a record on that sale on kind of a mid-size horse tractor, which, of course, has been very hot, you know, stronger activity in the livestock sector. But that was a 2014 Case Edge Puma 130 CVT. Again, like new, with only 396 hours on it, no loader. But it brought $100,000, and again, that's the record high auction price I've ever seen on a Puma 130. They also had a 23 model Kinsey 3605 1632 planter, brought $140K on that auction. Also a 14 model Case Edge Magnum 250 CVT, 1447 hours for $139K. Again, so very strong pricing there. We're seeing around the last week of June. And believe me, folks, there's many more examples here. I'll try to share some out across our social media pages. But I'll be tracking this week. A lot of nice auctions again coming as we sneak up to the 4th of July. But that's what I'm seeing out there right now, just to be real with you. If it's all about condition. Very good condition stuff is selling well, again, because the supply of used is pinching down more than I think people are realizing. And I think that's starting to show up in these higher auction prices.
1: Excellent, Greg. Thank you so much. That's Greg Peterson, Machinery Pete. We talked about that a couple of weeks ago, even on the combines, that the supply has gotten tight enough that now that there's some strength starting to show up. Mitchell Hora, Continuum Ag, is up next here on AgriTalk.
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1: Joining us now is Lane Acree, Pro Farmer economist. Lane, what are they doing here with this corn market? I mean, beating it down and opening up more downside, or we just coiling up the spring even tighter ahead of the reports tomorrow?
5: Yeah, we've got funds making a bearish bet ahead of this report tomorrow. We had a fresh contract low in December corn today, and it's hard to imagine a report tomorrow that elicits a bearish response. And I think it's setting up the market in a good way. But I think it's showing that funds think there's a lot more corn acres out there. The residual use may have

0: below what we had thought beforehand ahead of the report. But right now we've got December corn down 11 cents at 430.5. We're near session and contract lows. We've got November beans down 15.5 cents at 1140 in the orders. And the products markets are mixed. We've got July meal down $2.305. Soybean oil trading lower today as well. But wheat's showing a little bit of relative strength. We've got July, September SRW futures down 7.25 at 582.5. September HRW futures are actually trading higher this morning, 0.25 higher at 619 in the orders, thinking that maybe this heat's going to take its toll on the crop. We're taking out a lot of weather premium and any kind of bullish report tomorrow.
1: Yeah. Yeah, no doubt about it. Pressure on the cattle complex to start the week as well.
0: Yeah, we saw consolidation a lot of last week, and we're breaking down today. We broke below that 10-day moving average. Right now, August fats down 265 at 243.20. August feeders down 275 at 367.10. Hogs under pressure here this morning as well. Not being able to get any kind of bullish reaction out of last Thursday's hogs and pigs report, right, continuing to trend lower.
1: Excellent. Thank you, Lane. 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
3: 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A lower start to the morning. Cattle markets have a mixed tone after a volatile cash trade and sharp drop in box beef values late last week. Northern dress cattle saw light trade $1 to $3 higher. Southern live cattle mostly a dollar lower. Box beef a key focus this week after choice fell more than $5. Select also posting a sizable loss. And there's some raising concerns about near-term demand strength, that coming with the 4th of July holiday. Even so, underlying fundamentals remain supported by historically tight supplies and weekly slaughter still running below year-ago levels. On the boards today, June live cattle down 67 cents to 256.77. August down 202 at 243.80. August feeders down 230 at 367.55. September off 210 at 365.57. Lean hog trade this morning, those futures starting the week also on some mixed footing after deferred contracts rallied on Friday's hogs and pigs reports. Nearby contracts lagged behind and cash hogs were under pressure late last week with light trade and weaker prices. Futures today are lower, August down 85 cents at 95.70, October down 152 at 80.42. Grains are lower as well. Soybeans continue to trickle downward as we head into the midday session. July corn down 10.5 at 402.25. December down 10.25 at 431.25. July soybeans down 15.25 to 1111. July wheat in Chicago down 15.75 at 572.5. And July wheat in Kansas City up 0.5 cent at 611.25, with Minneapolis unchanged at 604. They've closed the doors, and that's a good thing. At Oasis Gardens outside of Loomis, owner Monica Harris says they're closed for the season, a sign of success thanks to community support.
4: And we're only here today because of our customers. We love that they love us, and we love them right back.
3: For 25 years, Oasis Gardens has been growing flowers and vegetable plants for families across central Nebraska. Monica says the greenhouse has become more than just a place to buy plants.
4: It's just a point. It's a community point where when people show up, they don't expect that they're going to see their neighbor or someone that they haven't seen since high school, and they get a catch up in the greenhouse. And it's an awesome feeling that we have a place that brings so much joy in so many different ways.
3: Follow along with Oasis Gardens and other specialty crop growers across Nebraska. Funding made possible by the Specialty Crop Block Grant Program.
5: That's correct. So what they did is that now this USDA calculator gives farmers a default emissions rate, and anything below that default is what you want. So the lower your CI score, the lower your carbon footprint, the better. And yep, if you're already doing practices, you probably already have a very low CI score. Or if you're considering practices for this fall, you should calculate what that will do to impact your score and factor that into your decision. But yes, If you've been doing it for years, like my family has on our farm here in Southeast Iowa, we've got a really nice score already. It's about an 8 in this new calculator. So it's not as good as the Department of Energy calculator. We were about a 2 over there. But a score of an 8 is still good. It's significantly lower than the default. But yeah, each farm needs to calculate their own CI score, which is a fairly simple process.
1: Yeah, how is that default rate set, Mitchell?
5: It was just coming from the USDA. So what they do is in the back end of this calculator is a, they call it a biogeochemical model. It's a calculation, a model, right? A scientific model to model out what your carbon emissions are. So there's no soil sampling involved. There's no direct measurement. It's only a Excel file calculation. And then we've integrated that into our software, Topsoil. So it's web-based and it's at topsoil.ag. But the back end of this thing is called Dacent. So the Dacent calculator is where they're getting these emissions from. And the default is based on national average yield, national average nitrogen usage, and typical farming practices, which of course at the masses would not include cover crops and no-till. So that's why the default is that farmers on average are emitting greenhouse gases as a result of our farming practices. But if you are implementing more of these soil health or regenerative practices, your score is probably better than what the government gives you credit for.
1: Yeah, and one of the things that you and I have been talking about for quite some time is collecting the information so that you can prove you are doing what you are entering into the calculator. Let's go through that a little bit more. What kind of documentation is going to be required on this?
5: Yeah, so you have to have some type of evidence to prove to an auditor that you did the practices. Now, not every single field is going to be audited. There's a whole process to it. It's not that scary. But you have to document what you did on each field. And we're talking about 2025 crop. We're talking about 2026 crop and ongoing. So you got to document planting date. You know, you got to document harvest and yield per field. Document your fertilizer applications. So product, rate, method, manure, cover crop. You know, what day did you plant the cover crop? What was the species? What was the rate? It's those kind of things. And then you got to supply either a receipt or the shape file coming out of the tractor monitor or some type of piece of evidence. There's a lot of details. It's exactly what Continuum had already been building for in the past. So it is straightforward. It is plenty of work and it's field by field and it's every year. But now we know there's a path to there being a financial carrot at the end of this. Continuum is here to, you know, our whole process is help farmers gather all this data where the workload is as minimal as possible. It's going to be a couple hours for sure. A couple hours every year, guaranteed. Mm-hmm. Depends on how organized your data is to start. But if you're halfway organized with your data and keeping good receipts or keeping good records, it's not that challenging of a process. We just got to organize it into our software so we can go through the audits. One other piece that's incredibly important here, Chip, is we got the clarity on book and claim versus mass balance. And the decision is mass balance. And this is critically important. So now what mass balance means is the data and the crop stay together. So book and claim would have decoupled them. Mass balance means if you have to deliver the crop to the biofuel producer, aka an ethanol plant, or you have to deliver to an elevator who then delivers to a biofuel producer. If your crop is being fed to livestock or being exported, you do not have a current pathway to participate in 45Z. It is only for the crop that actually gets turned into fuel. And therefore, the biofuel producers can only work with the farmers in their supply shed. Farmers can only work with the biofuel producers that they are selling their crop to. And we got some tremendous clarity on that. And we will be working with the ethanol plants to help them kind of recruit the farmers in their local area. But it is a one-to-one relationship now between the farmers and the ethanol plants to work together to really try to maximize this program.
1: Okay. All right. Couple of follow-ups here. What you mentioned a financial carrot for producers out there. And I know you've given this a lot of thought.
5: Yeah.
1: And I know that you don't have all the answers. But what might that financial carrot look like? How might it be generated?
5: Yeah. So for each 5 points that the ethanol plant lowers their score, they earn a tax credit of about 10 cents per gallon, which is a total shareable value of about 30 cents a bushel. And the farmers, or the, sorry, the ethanol plants could move the needle by, on average, probably 2 or 3 stair steps, meaning increase the value to the ethanol plant 10 to 30 cents a gallon. In some cases, maybe a little better, but it's going to be more rare. So figure 10 to 30 cents a gallon, that translates to 30 to 90 cents a bushel, but that has to be shared. And each farmer contributes differently, so you are not going to get this, you know, it's not a linear thing. And each plant, it's very different.
1: Right.
5: There's still a lot of calculations that has to be done, but point being is there is enough shareable value to be had here. Especially in a time where farmers need, you know, some economic opportunity. And again, the ethanol plants can only get the data from the farmers that have sold them the corn, and the farmers can only sell their data to the folks that bought their corn. It's now very linear. So we have to get to the negotiating table here to determine how the money can be shared. Now, again, it's a critical thing for farmers to hear. The IRS still has to update their rule to include this USDA rule. There's no money flowing yet. I don't know when there will be any, and it still could not happen at all. Now, the IRS wrote their rule back in February, and they said that they intend to integrate this USDA rule and to integrate this calculator.
1: Yep.
5: They already put the words on the page that they intend to adopt
1: this
5: rule that came out on Friday. So the intent is there. Trump is involved. You know, he hosted farmers last week at the White House, and they talked about this, and that's what helped prompt this thing to get across the finish line. So there's a lot of the right folks that are involved. But again, it's critically important that farmers hear, you need to get your CI score put together for the bushels you've delivered. They're going to have to go through a verification. Now, the ethanol plants may pay for that in some cases. The farmer may want to pay for it in other cases. That's all for conversations, you know, to be had here. And then the actual financial flow, it's really tricky because the ethanol plant may not know exactly how much tax credit they're going to earn until the end of the year, until they get their final score calculated. So you have to be patient. You have to be educated. You have to be mindful. And at this point, the best thing to do is if you are talking with folks at the ethanol plant, just to kind of raise your hand and let them know, hey, I'm paying attention to this 45Z thing. I have my CI score. I can get it verified. Just put me on the list that I'm interested when you guys get the details put together and do want to move forward. Some plants I think are going to move quickly. Some plants are going to be very slow, and you have to just be patient. There's not going to be any money flowing soon. And because it's mass balance, you have to have volume of local farmers participating. So it's also going to be important to tell your neighbors.
1: Gotcha. You know, but you make a great point about going to the office at the ethanol plant, raise your hand and at least get on their radar that you could be a source of lower CI corn to make this all work. And we're to that point already. We are to that point, which means we are getting closer and closer to actually seeing some money flow back into the farmers' hands. Mitch, you know we're going to have another conversation about this soon. Thanks, buddy.
5: Good stuff. Thanks for having me on.
1: All right, Mitch Hora, Continuum Ag. We've got
6: 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Here's Eric McPherson, 120 Angus and Black Whiteface steers, weighing 800 to 800. 875, and 180 Angus black, white face, and red heifers weighing 900 to 1,000. Wilson Quarter Circle U Ranch, 185 semi-Angus steers weighing 7 to 775. Lone Valley Feeders, 145 Angus and a few red steers and heifers weighing 550 to 650. Kennedy and Cleveland, 136 Angus and black, white face steers. There'll be 8 whites. A.B. Cox, 130 Angus cross heifers weighing 650 to 7 and a quarter. Here's Brian Mathis, 120 head of Angus black, white face, and red steers and heifers weighing 8 to 850. Lazy HX Bar Ranch Lee and Kevin Heffley, 100 head of red semi-Angus steers and heifers weighing 750 to 850. Brian and Paige Mawson, 65 Angus and semi-Angus cross steers and heifers weighing 600 to 750. All this and many more valued consignments this Thursday, July 2nd at Ogallala Livestock Special Stocker Feeder Sale, expecting over 2,500 head.
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1: Yeah, get online to register. Farm Journal, YieldAcademy.com. Ken Ferry, Missy Bauer are going to be there talking agronomics. And Dan Bossi will be there with some market insights. And I'm sure that Dan will be taking a look at the crop tour results that come in prior to that final day, and working that into his outlook for the grain market. So FarmJournalYieldAcademy.com. The review of USMCA has been anticipated for some time, and the groundwork for the review is well started. U.S. fruit and vegetable producers, as well as consumers, are paying close attention to that review process. Joining us now, Jennifer Straley, editorial director at The Packer, which is, of course, Farm Journal's brand covering all aspects of the produce market. Good morning, Jennifer. How are you doing today?
16: Good morning. I'm doing great. Thanks so much for having me on.
1: Yep, glad that you're here. I know that you're working on a story to update USMCA status and to spotlight how the produce market will play a role in this review process. But taking a look at the article, the impact of those Central American imports into the Southeast market in particular, it's putting a lot of stress on producers down there in the Southeast, isn't it?
16: It is. I had a talk with Chris Butts, the executive vice president of the Georgia Fruit and Vegetable Growers Association. And, you know, he says it's heartbreaking what's happening in some cases, because what used to be a complementary, you know, kind of flow of when things weren't in season in the U.S. or in particular in Georgia and in the Southeast, then we would have imports that you know, may ensure that we had a fresh supply chain.
1: Right.
16: But now with imports have increased, and they're increasingly on top of and in direct competition with the seasonality of growing in the Southeast.
1: Right. You know, and we all talk about the ag trade deficit, and people wonder, how the heck can we have in this country, can we have a deficit in agricultural trade? Well, horticulture, fruit and vegetables are a big chunk of that deficit, isn't it?
16: It is. You know, there's just the pressures that, you know, Chris was saying, there was already a wage crisis, there was already a labor crisis. You know, we just can't compete because our labor costs are so much higher than in Mexico or South and Central America. And we just can't compete on price. So if they're coming in at the same time as our domestic supply, that's a real problem.
1: Yeah. Well, it's a real problem to the point that the one example that you had is you walk away from a zucchini field because what you get for it is basically you're getting the cost of the box back.
16: That's what he said. I mean, he said it really is. He was saying, you know, just down the road from him, you know, there's a 30 acres of zucchini that's being left to rot because there's just the price gets so low in the market that the farmer just turns and walks away. It's not worth the harvesting it.
1: Yeah. Yeah. And a lot of this is because of the rules and regulations around the labor issues. I mean, basically, these labor laws, in some cases, they're like an unfunded mandate, aren't they?
16: Well, you know, there have been some, you know, the adverse wage rate, effect rate, wage rate was, you know, there were some adjustments made to that, which has saved specialty crop farmers millions and millions of dollars. But still, you know, there without H-2A reform and, you know, continued reform in that area, we just can't compete when it comes to labor price.
1: Right. Okay. So what do U.S. produce producers want from this USMCA review?
16: Well, specifically what Chris Butts and the, you know, the Georgia contingent is asking for is to take a look at the production schedule in this country, you know, not just in Georgia or the Southeast, but in this country, when are we producing? When are things in season? When are fruits and vegetables in season?
1: Right.
16: And then limit imports of, you know, of those directly competing fruits and vegetables during those windows. That's their ask of the government.
1: Yeah. Boy, you're stepping into some dangerous waters where you start putting rules and regulations on trade, you know, stripping away more freedom from the trade, you're running the risk of some unintended consequences from that, aren't we?
16: Yes. I mean, what Chris Butts says is that, you know, because of the cost of and everything that goes into specialty crop production in this country, when we start losing our farms, our specialty crop farms to foreign countries, he doesn't see them coming back. And he says, you know, food security is national security. And he likened it to, you know, what their biggest fear is, you know, during COVID, we were able to keep, you know, fresh fruits and vegetables
1: right
16: on store shelves. But if we move all of our production out of this country, then, you know, yeah, if something like a natural, you know, kind of disaster like that happens again, we won't have food to eat, he says.
1: Right, right. Yeah, we've got to do something to offset the costs of labor and the impact that that has on those imports, because, you know, consumer wants have changed. We want blueberries all year round, not when they're in season. We want strawberries all year round. So we need the imports. We know that. But at the same time, as you just said, if we ever get to a time where the trade issues get out of whack on us, man, oh, man, that's empty shelves time with the way things are pointed. Jennifer, we're going to keep up with you on this one and continue to track how it develops. All right? Thank you for making time for us. All right.
16: Thank you.
1: Excellent. That is Jennifer Straley, Editorial Director at The Packer. All right. Thank you so much for listening here this morning. You got to come back this afternoon. Michelle Rook's going to have a conversation with Carrie Artak. Take a look at some of the longer-term trends. We've got some other guests on this afternoon as well. Come back tomorrow morning. We're going to talk agronomic issues. We're going to talk energy markets. We'll do it all at 10:06 Central Time tomorrow morning here on AgriTalk.
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0: This is a special report from ABC News. I'm Sherry Preston. The Supreme Court, in a ruling that expands presidential power, ruling that President Trump does have the power to hire and fire those serving in independent government agencies like the FCC and the FAA. However, in the case of Fed Governor Lisa Cook, the court said she can keep her job for now. ABC's Devin Dwyer with more.
2: What the Supreme Court said is the Fed is different. It rejected President Trump's attempt, at least for now, to remove a Democratic appointee, Lisa Cook, from the Fed. He's alleged that she committed mortgage fraud. He said that constitutes cause for her removal. The Supreme Court, in a decision by Justice John Roberts, said that isn't clear in this case, but for now she can stay on the job. The Fed is different. It's unique.
0: The High Court also refusing to hear an appeal in the $5 million sex abuse and defamation civil suit that writer E. Jean Carroll won against the president. This is ABC News. The nation's largest active wildfire has consumed more than 92,000 acres in southwest Utah. And, says ABC's Jim Ryan, another fire burning about 200 miles away has taken the lives of three firefighters.
3: A solemn procession of emergency vehicles passes beneath an American flag flying from the ladder of a fire truck in Grand Junction, Colorado, to honor three federal wildland firefighters who died while responding to the Snyder Fire near the Colorado-Utah border. At the site of the largest fire, some good news.
4: The winds have calmed down, there's higher humidity, cooler temperatures, and so the fire's not moving as much.
3: Paige Panyuko of the Utah Forest Service says the Cottonwood Fire is approaching 100,000 acres. Jim Ryan, ABC News.
0: Europe's record heat has overwhelmed Paris mortuaries. The number of people dying has been growing. Public Health France says there were more than 1,200 deaths on Wednesday. There were 1,400 on Thursday and another 1,400 on Friday. And more death certificates are being counted. I'm Rick Preston, ABC News.
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29: A pleasantly good Monday, Scotts Bluff, Western Nebraska, and Eastern Wyoming. Kicking off our Monday with a set of low and mid-level clouds lifting northeast on the leading edge of our unseasonably cold trough that continues to eject some strong waves into the northern high plains. Temps as of 6 a.m. quite mild in the mid-60s with dew points in the upper 30s. Red flag warnings in place for today with expected breezy winds, dry conditions, and of course those warm temps. As energy from our trough lifts into the high plains, some remnant energy will actually hang back near the Four Corners. This will play a factor in conditions late tomorrow and possibly late Wednesday as well. They'll eject northeast, combined with a little influx of moisture to give us a chance for showers and scattered thunderstorms, but amounts are expected to be widely scattered unless some heavier showers develop with strong thunderstorms, which are possible in the panhandle late tomorrow and tomorrow night. We'll check out your local forecast right after this.
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1: Here's your weather forecast from the Platte Valley Bank Weather Center. Little bit of a hazy sunshine for today. Red flag warnings in place until 8 o'clock tonight. Highs in the lower 80s with fair skies tonight and light winds. Lows drop to the low 50s. A blend of the upper 80s, low 90s Tuesday and Wednesday. Daytime sun will lead to some clouds in the evening. That in turn could lead to a few widely scattered thunderstorms. Lows in the mid 50s with low to mid 90s Thursday and Friday. I'm meteorologist Don Watzel on KNEB.
2: Around the Legacy Co-op locations now under a little bit of breeze and some sunshine at this hour. Temperature readings at Main Street Market and Scotts Bluff, 74. 74 at Alliance, 73 at Main Street Market at Kimball, 73 at Main Street Market at Torrington, 72 at Bridgeport, 72 at Dalton. Currently at KNEB at Scotts Bluff, sunny skies and 74 degrees.
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2: It is time for an update on local news headlines this hour, and we get that report today from Dave Strang.
6: Thank you, Steve, and good morning. The University of Nebraska Board of Regents were meeting this morning to consider two primary topics related to the future governance structure of Nebraska Medicine, amended and restated bylaws, as well as amended and restated articles of incorporation. The proposed actions would allow for the University of Nebraska to move forward with transitioning the governance of Nebraska Medicine, as Clarkson Regional Health Services will have withdrawn and no longer serve as governing member of Nebraska Medicine at the end of this month. From July 1st through October 1st, individuals representing the Omaha Community Foundation will serve as half of the voting directors of Nebraska Medicine Governing Board as the OCF and NU work toward finalizing bylaws that would work toward recognizing the OCF as a governing member of Nebraska Medicine. As Nebraska prepares to celebrate its 250th birthday, 6 military veterans are making their way across the country via bicycle. They're expected to reach the halfway point of their journey in northeastern Nebraska on July 4th, taking on the 3,700-mile bike trek as part of the Warrior Expeditions program, which supports veterans after they leave the military. Ryan Chow, president of Rails to Trails Conservancy, shares more about how the program works.
7: Warrior Expeditions is a wonderful organization, and they connect veterans with epic outdoor adventures as a way to both kind of cope and reconcile with post-traumatic stress disorder and really kind of explore their own physical and mental health and wellness.
6: The veterans' bike ride kicked off in the nation's capital in May, and they're expected to arrive in Battle Creek on July 3rd before joining Independence Day celebrations in Norfolk, Virginia. In the Panhandle, the route will generally follow Highway 20 through Sheridan, Dawes, and Sioux counties. The full ride follows the Great American Rail Trail, a route that will eventually stretch across 12 states and Washington, D.C. The deadline is this week for the latest round of funding available through the Gehring Hotel Occupancy Tax Grant Funding Program. Applications for the August funding cycle, designated for major grant requests.

0: Requests of $10,000 or more in funding are due to city officials by noon July 1st. The program supports city departments, facilities, and nonprofit entities that host events and activities aimed at increasing overnight stays and boosting tourism revenues in Gehring. Applications will be reviewed by the Hotel Occupancy Tax Grant Committee at their next regularly scheduled meeting, with applicants notified at least 1 week prior regarding the date and time they'll be asked to present their proposal. Applications, along with additional information on the Gehring Hotel Occupancy Grant, can be found online at visitgehring.com, or they can be obtained by contacting the Gehring Visitors Bureau. Completed applications may be submitted in person, by mail, or electronically through email. A number of changes take place this year for the annual window decorating contest for the Old West Balloon Fest, including a new theme. The Balloon Fest Committee and the Scottsbluff Area Visitors Bureau announced last week that with the return of the Hot Air Balloon National Championships this year, businesses, organizations, and nonprofits are encouraged but not required to join the window theme of Adopt a Pilot. The juried window categories this year are Best Business Spirit, Best Creativity and Use of Objects, joining the Best New Window for first-time contest participants, and a special fourth category described by County Tourism Director Brenda Licey.
1: The patriotic theme is new this year, and for the obvious reason, America turns 250 this year, and so we wanted to add a little bit extra, hoping maybe people will decorate a little bit early and leave them up to get us through the summer months to share our patriotism for the United States. And also, there are a couple of pilots that do have patriotic balloons. Therefore, that'll kind of add a little bit extra.
0: After pilot registration closes July 15th, they'll be assigned to those wanting to adopt a pilot, and all windows must have their decorations complete by August 6th. Those wanting to participate can register by sending an email with the business or organization name and address to brenda.licey@scottsbluffcountyne.gov. The Lyman, Kiowa Fire Department has upgraded its wildfire response capabilities thanks to a nearly $26,000 grant from an anonymous organization. Fire officials say the funding was used to purchase new wildland firefighting gear, including boots, helmets, gloves, fire shelters, protective clothing, and specialized tools. The department says every member of its crew now has updated personal protective equipment designed specifically for the challenges of fighting wildfires. Department officials say they're extremely grateful to have been selected for the grant, which will help keep firefighters safer while responding to wildland fires. Make sure you download the KNEB Storm Center weather app presented by Viera Wireless. 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
8: 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It is time to get our midday livestock comments and analysis, and we bring in livestock market analyst Kyle Bumstead to give us a little insights in today's market. And it is quite a bit weaker, not only in the grains, but over in livestock as well, and cattle and hogs both lower. What are you seeing here on a Monday, Kyle?
9: Good question, Chad. A lot of folks asking me the same thing here. Cash was 257, 258, 259, 260 here as we finished up last week as far as the live cattle go, and we're right in line here at the June contract here, but the August live cattle contract is trading sub 243 right now. A little bit concerning there on a technical point here. We dropped below that 244 mark, that 243 mark actually, which was the low end of the range here. I'm hoping we can get back above that here, but we're down $3 right now. Looks to me some non-commercial selling here as we round out the end of the month here and the end of the first financial quarter. So that's something there that I'm kind of considering here is what is happening today. Now, the feeder cattle index today, when the Merck updates it later, looks like it's going to be down 97 cents to 379.45 with a daily average of 365.87 on 3,729. Head. That Texas direct trade came in weaker at 356. Oklahoma City has between 3,500 and 4,000 head here today. So the rest of the week, it's going to be rocky or it's going to be bumpy here as far as the feeder cattle index goes because a lot of barns don't have sales here. So we're going to see a lot of zeros put in here potentially towards the end of the week, and that's going to have an effect on this index. But next week, once we start to get some cattle back in that index, things should start to level out and potentially straighten out here and get back to smooth sailing here. But on these feeder cattle, we got the August down 362.5 here at 366.22. We did drop down to some major support here at 365.55 was major support. We dropped down to 365.57. We need to hold that on a closing basis here. Otherwise, we could drop back down here to the lower 360s as far as the chart picture goes.
8: All right, very good. Thank you so much, livestock market analyst Kyle Bumstead. Call him at 308-708-7340. 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
17: 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I wish you a day of happiness and perfection. Little bite-sized pieces of perfection that give you the funny feeling that the Lord is smiling on you, holding you so gently because you are someone special and rare. 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
18: What do they call their good plates in China?
17: Yeah, a good question. I don't know.
18: Why is a boxing ring square?
17: Good question. Another one.
18: Do fish ever get thirsty?
17: Nope, they don't.
18: If a fly didn't have wings, would we call it a walk?
17: No, we would not.
18: I think it might have had a name change. What do you call a male ladybug?
17: Mister.
18: Why don't they call mustaches mouth brows?
17: Because that just wouldn't be right.
18: Oh, but depends on if you said it before mustaches became popular. Why doesn't glue stick to the inside of the bottle? Just some things to ponder, things to think about, things to consider. Something else to consider, Tri-State Livestock News. They're your trusted source for all things agriculture. They're the experts. They have staff on hand. This is what they do. They get the best, the latest, the most current information and deliver it in amazing fashions. 2 different ways, actually. You can go online, tsln.com. You can see the newest, latest hot news there. And then you can also subscribe and get a weekly publication that you can relax at home and enjoy.
17: Tri-State Livestock News, it is what ranchers read. Wayne was returning home from a business trip, bags in hand, and slowly making his way to his vehicle in the crowded airport garage. Suddenly, a large, dark car screeched to a stop in front of him, and the driver pointed menacingly at him. "Get in," the driver ordered. "I'll take you to your car." Startled, Wayne took a step backward. "No thanks," he answered. "I can get there by myself." "No, The man barked back as he threw open the passenger side door. Get in. Wayne's eyes now darted around the garage, hoping to find a security guard. Just then, the driver's face softened. Please, he said. I've been driving up and down for 2 hours. I can't find a space to park. I want yours. All right. What do you have today?
18: Oh, my goodness. No pie in Wausau. This is by Charles Osgood. Even though it was a tradition, it was one they had to drop. Even though it was so popular and clearly it was effective, it could not be done where people vote. For offices, elective. No fresh baked pies or cakes, donuts or breakfast rolls. Nothing of value can be served at the election polls. And so yesterday in Wausau, we can now duly report there were no pies or cakes or donuts, nothing of the sort. The official orders they received, of course, they would obey, and we're told the turnout was way down in Wausau yesterday. No one had to call the cake patrol, pie police, or donut cop, but we found something was working, and by Jove, we made them stop.
17: You know, you remember back on election day when the ladies' group used to get together, they'd have pie and ice cream, maybe soups and sandwiches.
18: Yeah, yeah, soup and sandwich. That was a classic.
17: That was kind of a, it was a big social event when people got a chance to go to the polls and then visit with their friends and relatives and people maybe they hadn't seen since the last administration.
18: Yeah, I know. In the country and even when we have voted in town for many years, it was an amazing tradition that's gone.
17: Hey, we want to say thanks to everybody for listening to The Good Stuff.
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21: Time for an update this hour at the sports desk. I'm Chris Cottrell. Yesterday at Oregon Trail Park Stadium, the Pioneers won twice over the Fort Morgan 19U team. The finals were 4-3 and 10-1. Tonight, it's Military Monday at Oregon Trail Park Stadium. The Pioneers taking on Morgan County. All veterans, retired, and active duty and families get free general admission tickets tonight. The Outlaws will be wearing their Special Olympics jerseys, and those will be auctioned off with proceeds going to Special Olympics. First pitch tonight at Oregon Trail Park Stadium at 6:35. Pioneers are off tonight. They'll host the Buckley Bombers then tomorrow evening. Scotts Bluff native and Scotts Bluff boys golf coach Brock Gaylor has a big week ahead. He's playing in the 2026 U.S. Senior Golf Open at Scioto Country Club in Upper Arlington, Ohio. Gaylor is on site right now. I spoke with him yesterday afternoon about the qualifying process to reach the Open this week.
22: Qualifiers. I had to go to the first one. I went to Common Ground, Colorado sectional course, just outside of Denver, about 86 guys, had to place in the top 10, got the job done there. Then you waited to see a few weeks where they were going to send you, and they were going to send me one of the last 12 locations in the United States, and one was going to be Goodyear, Arizona. Another one was going to be in Colorado Springs, and then the last one was going to be at Shadow Ridge in Omaha. And I'm happy I got to go up to Shadow Ridge, and in that one they had basically everyone has 45 or 46 guys, and every site gets between 4 and 5 guys to qualify to end up making it to the U.S. Senior Open, and then I finished T3 in Omaha and got in.
21: Ehlers shot 70 in both those qualifying rounds. He's got a practice round today with Miguel Angel Jimenez. Brock Ehlers tees off Thursday in the U.S. Senior Open at Scioto Country Club in Ohio. Let's get back to baseball. The Legion recap from the weekend. The West Coast Zephyrs were busy. They went 4-1-1 at the Cheyenne Tournament yesterday. A 12-2 win over the Post 6 Hawks and then a 10-8 loss to Regis Jesuit out of Colorado. In the win, they got two hit games from Eric Sabala, Carter Lewers, and Caleb Berta. The winning pitcher, Sabala, he struck out 5 in the 4-inning victory. In the loss yesterday for the Z's, Berta went 3-for-4, 5 RBI. Exavila struck out 9. He got the start, but he allowed 12 hits and 8 earned runs. The Zephyrs scheduled to play a doubleheader tomorrow at Wheatland, and then on Wednesday, we'll have the home game against Chadron on 107.3 The Trail. Gehring had the weekend off. Their games with Casper at home on Saturday were canceled. Gehring tomorrow hosting Bridgeport, and then the Wednesday game at home against Alliance. We'll have that one on KMOR 93.3. The Alliance seniors went 4-1 at the Gillette Wyoming tournament in Bridgeport. The Bombers 0-4 in their road games over the weekend. Rockies yesterday finishing out a series at Minnesota. It was the rubber game. Top of the ninth, Rockies down a run with a man aboard.
0: First pitch to Mickey is hit the center, but not deep enough. Backing up as Fedko makes the catch, and the Twins end up taking the series, winning the finale 3-2.
21: That was Jack Corrigan on the Rockies Radio Network. Solid start for Ryan Feltner. Kind of went to waste. He pitched 6 innings, allowed just 1 earned run. 2 hit games in the loss for TJ Rumfield, Cole Carrig, and Troy Johnston. Rockies at home to start a series tonight with the Marlins. Coverage on KOLT at 6 o'clock. First pitch at 6:40. That's the latest here at the Sports Desk. I'm Chris Cottrell.
1: A pleasantly good Monday, Scotts Bluff, Western Nebraska, and Eastern Wyoming. Kicking off our Monday with a set of low and mid-level clouds lifting northeast on the leading edge of our unseasonably cold trough that continues to eject some strong waves into the northern high plains. Temps as of 6 a.m. quite mild in the mid-60s with dew points in the upper 30s. Red flag warnings in place for today with expected breezy winds, dry conditions, and of course those warm temps. As energy from our trough lifts into the high plains, some remnant energy will actually hang back near the Four Corners. This will play a factor in conditions late tomorrow and possibly late Wednesday as well. They'll eject northeast, combined with a little influx of moisture to give us a chance for showers and scattered thunderstorms, but amounts are expected to be widely scattered unless some heavier showers develop with strong thunderstorms, which are possible in the Panhandle late tomorrow and tomorrow night. We'll check out your local forecast right after this.
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1: Here's your weather forecast from the Platte Valley Bank Weather Center. Little bit of a hazy sunshine for today. Red flag warnings in place until 8 o'clock tonight. Highs in the lower 80s with fair skies tonight and light winds. Lows drop to the low 50s. A blend of the upper 80s, low 90s Tuesday and Wednesday. Daytime sun will lead to some clouds in the evening. That in turn could lead to a few widely scattered thunderstorms. Lows in the mid-50s with low to mid-90s Thursday and Friday. I'm meteorologist Don Watzel on KNEB.
24: Barometric pressure at Scotts Bluff right now at about 2977. Humidity at 28%. and Brays near 10 miles per hour in Chadron right now at 77, Sydney at 74, around the Legacy Co-op locations right now, 75 at Main Street Market at Scotts Bluff, 74 at Main Street Market Torrington, 73 at Bridgeport, 72 at Dalton, 74 at Main Street Market at Kimball, and 75 at Alliance. Currently at KNEB at Scotts Bluff, it is sunny here and around the area. Currently at KNEB, we have 74 degrees.
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24: 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And with that report, here is Dave Strang.
26: Thank you, Steve, and good morning. The University of Nebraska Board of Regents were meeting this morning to consider two primary topics related to the future governance structure of Nebraska Medicine, amended and restated bylaws, as well as amended and restated articles of incorporation. The proposed actions would allow for the University of Nebraska to move forward with transitioning the governance of Nebraska Medicine, as Clarkson Regional Health Services will have withdrawn and no longer serve as governing member of Nebraska Medicine at the end of this month. From July 1st through October 1st, individuals representing the Omaha Community Foundation will serve as half of the voting directors of Nebraska Medicine Governing Board as the OCF and NU work toward finalizing bylaws that would work toward recognizing the OCF as a governing member of Nebraska Medicine. As Nebraska prepares to celebrate its 250th birthday, six military veterans are making their way across the country via bicycle. They're expected to reach the halfway point of their journey in northeastern Nebraska on July 4th, taking on the 3,700-mile bike trek as part of the Warrior Expeditions program, which supports veterans after they leave the military. Ryan Chow, president of Rails to Trails Conservancy, shares more about how the program works.
27: Warrior Expeditions is a wonderful organization, and they connect veterans with epic outdoor adventures as a way to both kind of cope and reconcile with post-traumatic stress disorder and really kind of explore their own physical and mental health and wellness.
26: The veterans bike ride kicked off in the nation's capital in May, and they're expected to arrive in Battle Creek on July 3rd before joining Independence Day celebrations in Norfolk, Virginia. In the Panhandle, the route will generally follow Highway 20 through Sheridan, Dawes, and Sioux counties. The full ride follows the Great American Rail Trail, a route that will eventually stretch across 12 states and Washington, D.C. The deadline is this week for the latest round of funding available through the Gehring Hotel Occupancy Tax Grant Funding Program. Applications for the August funding cycle, designated for major grant requests of $10,000 or more in funding, are due to city officials by noon July 1st. The program supports city departments, facilities, and nonprofit entities that host events and activities aimed at increasing overnight stays and boosting tourism revenues in Gehring. Applications will be reviewed by the Hotel Occupancy Tax Grant Committee at their next regularly scheduled meeting, with applicants notified at least 1 week prior regarding the date and time they'll be asked to present their proposal. Applications, along with additional information on the Gehring Hotel Occupancy Grant, can be found online at visitgehring.com, or they can be obtained by contacting the Gehring Visitors Bureau. Completed applications may be submitted in person, by mail, or electronically through email. A number of changes take place this year for the annual window decorating contest for the Old West Balloon Fest, including a new theme. The Balloon Fest Committee and the Scottsbluff Area Visitors Bureau announced last week that with the return of the Hot Air Balloon National Championships this year, businesses, organizations, and nonprofits are encouraged but not required to join the window theme of Adopt a Pilot. The juried window categories this year are Best Business Spirit, Best Creativity and Use of Objects, joining the Best New Window for first-time contest participants, and a special fourth category described by County Tourism Director Brenda Licey.
8: The patriotic theme is new this year, and for the obvious reason, America turns 250 this year, and so we wanted to add a little bit extra, hoping maybe people will decorate a little bit early and leave them up to get us through the summer months to share our patriotism for the United States. And also, there are a couple of pilots that do have patriotic balloons. Therefore, that'll kind of add a little bit extra.
26: After pilot registration closes July 15th, they'll be assigned to those wanting to adopt a pilot, and all windows must have their decorations complete by August 6th. Those wanting to participate can register by sending an email with the business or organization name and address to brenda.licey@scottsbluffcountyne.gov. The Lyman, Kiowa Fire Department has upgraded its wildfire response capabilities thanks to a nearly $26,000 grant from an anonymous organization. Fire officials say the funding was used to purchase new wildland firefighting gear, including boots, helmets, gloves, fire shelters, protective clothing, and specialized tools. The department says every member of its crew now has updated personal protective equipment designed specifically for the challenges of fighting wildfires. Department officials say they're extremely grateful to have been selected for the grant, which will help keep firefighters safer while responding to wildland fires. Make sure you download the KNEB Storm Center weather app presented by Viera Wireless. 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From the Rural Radio News Center, I'm Dave Strang.

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3: Thank you, Bill. It is Monday, June 29th, 2026. Here's what's happening today in America. Americans headed to Venezuela. Ceasefire off and now on again. Knockout round begins, and the legend has his last show. It's all coming up, and Bill's going to be here with your message of the day. But first, the death toll of the earthquake in Venezuela is 1,430 so far. 33 survivors have been pulled from rubble, but there are still 50,000 people missing. This was after a 7.2 and a 7.5 earthquake. The last 7.5 magnitude earthquake in America was back in 1812. Among the 33 rescued was an infant and an 11-year-old boy who was detected 10 feet below the surface. Nearly 60,000 buildings have been damaged or destroyed. U.S. Southern Command says 130 airmen arrived to help reopen the airport. This, among other Americans helping, of course. 24 countries have sent 521 tons of supplies. Three urban search and rescue teams from America have arrived: Miami, Fairfax, Virginia, and L.A. County Fire. CENTCOM announced on Saturday that American forces carried out another round of strikes on multiple targets in Iran after a Panama-flagged oil tanker was attacked near the Strait of Hormuz. This tanker was carrying more than 2 million barrels of crude oil when it was hit by a one-way attack drone about 4:30 in the morning. So then we attacked Iran, then Iran flew missiles and drones into Bahrain and Kuwait. Kuwait has a major U.S. Army base, and they detected and intercepted two ballistic missiles. No injuries or damage. Bahrain said that Iran did damage a residential building, but no one was killed. The U.S. and Iran have agreed to stop attacks and allow vessels to move freely through the Strait of Hormuz again. Lionel Messi, the first person to ever score in seven straight World Cup games. He also scored his 19th all-time goal, most ever, extending the record that he broke just the other day. The game was meaningless for Argentina. They already got first in the group, but the 70,000 fans at Cowboy Stadium wanted to see Messi. He came out in the 60th minute. USA's first knockout game is against Bosnia. This coming Wednesday, 8 o'clock Eastern. If we win, we will play the winner of Belgium and Senegal, and that game will be on the 6th of July. Alan Jackson gave his final concert. It was in Nashville. The first half of the show were country singers covering Jackson songs. Carrie Underwood, Thomas Rhett, Melinda Lambert, Luke Bryan, Leanne Womack, Little Big Town, among others. Then there was a huge, long, severe storm delay. But Alan Jackson took the stage at 9:35. He has a degenerative nerve condition. It's called Charcot-Marie Tooth disease. It's hard for him to walk or stand. He told the audience, "If anyone has lived the American dream, it's me." The great Bill O'Reilly has your message of the day. Next.
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4: Time now for the O'Reilly Update message of the day. On this Monday, I wrote a message of the day last week that Robert De Niro, the actor, very fine actor, should leave the country, should move somewhere else. And I think this is the first time I've ever said that about a celebrity. It's not that I care what De Niro thinks about Donald Trump or the country or politics or anything like that, but he's so hateful. The man is just basing his entire career now on hatred. And he has a little bit of influence, not a lot, but a little. But my thinking is this, wouldn't you be a happier guy, Bobby, if you lived someplace else that wasn't run by Republicans or President Trump? You can go to South America, Caribbean will take you. You're a rich guy worth $500 million, owns restaurants, owns booze companies, and he's made some money in the movies, of course. But why are you here? Your kind of hatred isn't going to change many minds. You're talking to the hate choir. So I have some suggestions for Bobby. I think you like Uruguay. Montevideo is the capital. I spent some time there in the Falklands War. All you got to do is bring down maybe $100,000 and they'll give you a Uruguayan passport. And there's no Trump. Hey, Bobby, think about it. I'm Bill O'Reilly. I approve the message by writing it. You can reach me, Bill at BillO'Reilly.com, Bill at BillO'Reilly.com, name in town if you wish to opine. Now let's go to the mail. Scott, Bill, would you mind explaining this whole presidential library thing? It's history. Presidents have a lot of stuff. So you put it in the library so you can see it. And it'll go in there. But the libraries are very instructive. I've been to almost all of them. A lot of history. David Ferran, Baton Rouge, Louisiana. Bill, please report on who has to pay the upkeep of the library. The people who go to the library. No, I mean, maybe Cook County will give the Obama team some money. Possible they can do that. But it's primarily a private situation. Carolyn, I appreciate your honesty, Bill, and depend on your research. I listen to other sources, but nothing they report makes much sense. I always come back to you. We're very pleased that you do. We're not going to deceive you. We're not going to mislead you. Edward, I am truly grateful to your crew for doing the Do It Live segments. I watch your program every day, but this is my favorite. I have a grandson who is autistic, so I can relate to the trials that Leland went through. It's a good segment. Okay, so Do It Live on YouTube. You like the Leland Vittert segment. It's up now. Jim Gable, Morgantown, North Carolina. Great interview with Anthony Scaramucci. It changed my opinion of him. That is up now on our long form. Okay, we'll do it live. Anthony Scaramucci is up. In a moment, something you might not know. 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
4: Now the O'Reilly Update brings you something you might not know. From Microsoft to Google, nine major corporations are now competing to develop the latest self-learning software. While some hail artificial intelligence, AI, as the biggest scientific breakthrough in a generation, others believe it will bring the end of humanity. That would not be good. Here's where AI will be in the next 15 years. The machines will run our daily lives. Artificial intelligence will replace secretaries, personal assistants, telephone operators, translators. All cars will be self-driving by the year 2035. AI will also take over the medical industry. Companies like Pfizer are now deploying software to develop the next wave of drugs. Also, diagnostic. A recent scientific breakthrough can detect pancreatic cancer and other diseases 6 years before a person shows symptoms. Next, journalism. Outlets like CNN, the Associated Press, Reuters now use AI to create content. Current technology can produce breaking news segments from research to publication in less than 90 seconds, but that doesn't mean what they're producing is actually accurate. AI will also help fight America's next war. The Pentagon is already using software to fly drones, predict enemy movements, even pilot unmanned planes and boats in military conflicts. Finally, entertainment and business sophisticated algorithms are replacing musicians, artists, writers, poets, and here's something else you might not know. AI will never replace me. Not going to happen. We are unique. However, some programmers predict AI will bring about our extinction, and I guess that would include me. A writer for Science Magazine recently asked an artificial intelligence platform called Chaos GPT to appraise the human race. Said the machine, quote, humans are among the most destructive and disgusting creatures on Earth. No doubt we must eliminate them before they cause more harm to the planet. Back in a moment. Most people already know the medications they want, they need. They have been taking them for years. If you're stocking up for an emergency or just in case, you know what you need there too. 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
11: ABC News, I'm Mike Dubusky. A mix of decisions from the Supreme Court this morning, ruling against President Trump's attempt to fire Fed Governor Lisa Cook, but also saying the president does have the ability to fire heads of independent agencies like the FTC. Meanwhile, the court has also upheld state laws allowing late-arriving mail-in ballots to be counted if they're postmarked by Election Day. It marks a loss for the Trump administration.
12: It is a victory, though, for voters and for the states who have provisions that include these grace periods. A number of states have those provisions. It has certainly been a major issue so far in the midterm elections and the primaries already, as you've seen in California. This is a ruling that says that the congressional statutes that refer to Election Day refer, in essence, to the casting of those ballots rather than the receiving of those ballots.
11: ABC News legal contributor James Sample. President Trump now says Iran has requested peace talks in Doha, Qatar this week. This is ABC News. About 3 million fewer Americans are on affordable health care insurance plans this year as compared to last year.
13: Democrats shut the government down trying to get Republicans to approve a continuation of federal subsidies for Obamacare recipients, but it didn't work. Now the Health and Human Services Department is showing a 13% reduction in those on ACA plans in 2026 versus 2025. The decrease, believed because millions of people, many of them gig workers who aren't offered insurance through an employer, are either unwilling or unable to pay the much higher premiums. Sherry Preston, ABC News.
11: If you live in California, you won't have to turn down the volume for some ads while you're streaming content. Streaming services in that state are now banned from showing ads louder than the original video content. The new law takes effect on Wednesday and only applies to California for right now. Those streamers may make the change more broadly. I'm Mike Dubusky, ABC News.
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20: Hello, Scott's Bluff, and a very good Monday to everyone across western Nebraska and southeastern Wyoming. An impressive and unseasonably cool and wet spring-like storm system continues to be found off to our north-northwest, and as it moves further north-northeast over the next 24 to 36 hours, we'll be looking at a small chance of a little bit of some scattered shower and storm activity possibly here eastward. Otherwise, looking overall dry for the next several days, breezy to strong winds, red flag warnings, high wind watches in place here for this Monday. We'll likely see additional red flag warnings across the Central Rockies and High Plains over the next few to several days. And as we warm back up over the next few to several days, we'll be seeing an increasing fire danger and also redeveloping drought conditions, as we're not going to be seeing any good moisture anytime real soon, it looks like, unfortunately, headed into another dry stretch. I'll be back with more in just a few moments.
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1: Your day weather forecast includes red flag warning here this Monday until 9 p.m. because the warm, dry, breezy to windy conditions. We'll be looking at high temperatures, generally in the low to mid 80s, lows tonight mid 50s. We could see a few strong to severe storms here eastward for late Tuesday. Otherwise, dry to mostly dry all week long, also heating back up. Breezy winds, highs Tuesday through Thursday near 90, lows near 60. Some smoke and haze in our skies as well.

0: Around the area, under sunshine, winds that are fairly light across the region. Current temperature readings at Legacy Co-op locations, 74 at Dalton and 74 also at Bridgeport, 76 at Main Street Market at Torrington, 75 at Main Street Market at Kimball, 76 at Alliance, and 75 at Main Street Market at Scotts Bluff. In Chadron, it's 79, Sydney 76, North Platte 79, and McCook 84, and Valentine sunny in 78. Barometric pressure at Scotts Bluff right now at 29.77, humidity about 25% with a breeze at near 10 miles an hour at Scotts Bluff. The airport at 73, and currently at KNEB at Scotts Bluff at our studio here, we have a temperature reading at 75 degrees.
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0: Well, it is time for an update on local news headlines once again, and we get a report today from Dave Strang.
4: Thank you, Steve, and good morning. A number of changes take place this year for the annual window decorating contest for the Old West Balloon Fest, including a new theme. The Balloon Fest Committee and the Scotts Bluff Area Visitors Bureau announced last week that with the return of the Hot Air Balloon National Championships this year, businesses, organizations, and nonprofits are encouraged but not required to join the window theme of Adopt a Pilot. The juried window categories this year are Best Business Spirit, Best Creativity and Use of Objects, joining the Best New Window for first-time contest participants, and a special fourth category described by County Tourism Director Brenda Licey.
5: The patriotic theme is new this year, and for the obvious reason, America turns 250 this year, and so we wanted to add a little bit extra, hoping maybe people will decorate a little bit early and leave them up to get us through the summer months to share our patriotism for the United States. And also, there are a couple of pilots that do have patriotic balloons. Therefore, that'll kind of add a little bit extra.
4: After pilot registration closes July 15th, they'll be assigned to those wanting to adopt a pilot, and all windows must have their decorations complete by August 6th. Those wanting to participate can register by sending an email with the business or organization name and address to brenda.licey@scottsbluffcountyne.gov. The University of Nebraska Board of Regents were meeting this morning to consider two primary topics related to the future governance structure of Nebraska Medicine, amended and restated bylaws, as well as amended and restated articles of incorporation. The proposed actions would allow for the University of Nebraska to move forward with transitioning the governance of Nebraska Medicine, as Clarkson Regional Health Services will have withdrawn and no longer serve as governing member of Nebraska Medicine at the end of this month. From July 1st through October 1st, individuals representing the Omaha Community Foundation will serve as half of the voting directors of Nebraska Medicine Governing Board as the OCF and NU work toward finalizing bylaws that would work toward recognizing the OCF as a

0: governing member of Nebraska Medicine. As Nebraska prepares to celebrate its 250th birthday, six military veterans are making their way across the country via bicycle. They're expected to reach the halfway point of their journey in northeastern Nebraska on July 4th, taking on the 3,700-mile bike trek as part of the Warrior Expeditions program, which supports veterans after they leave the military. Ryan Chow, president of Rails to Trails Conservancy, shares more about how the program works.
1: Warrior Expeditions is a wonderful organization, and they connect veterans with epic outdoor adventures as a way to both kind of cope and reconcile with post-traumatic stress disorder and really kind of explore their own physical and mental health and wellness.
0: The Veterans Bike Ride kicked off in the nation's capital in May, and they're expected to arrive in Battle Creek on July 3rd before joining Independence Day celebrations in Norfolk, Virginia. In the Panhandle, the route will generally follow Highway 20 through Sheridan, Dawes, and Sioux counties. The full ride follows the Great American Rail Trail, a route that will eventually stretch across 12 states and Washington, D.C. The deadline is this week for the latest round of funding available through the Gehring Hotel Occupancy Tax Grant Funding Program. Applications for the August funding cycle, designated for major grant requests of $10,000 or more in funding, are due to city officials by noon July 1st. The program supports city departments, facilities, and nonprofit entities that host events and activities aimed at increasing overnight stays and boosting tourism revenues in Gehring. Applications will be reviewed by the Hotel Occupancy Tax Grant Committee at their next regularly scheduled meeting, with applicants notified at least 1 week prior regarding the date and time they'll be asked to present their proposal. Applications, along with additional information on the Gehring Hotel Occupancy Grant, can be found online at visitgehring.com, or they can be obtained by contacting the Gehring Visitors Bureau. Completed applications may be submitted in person, by mail, or electronically through email. The Lyman, Kiowa Fire Department has upgraded its wildfire response capabilities thanks to a nearly $26,000 grant from an anonymous organization. Fire officials say the funding was used to purchase new wildland firefighting gear, including boots, helmets, gloves, fire shelters, protective clothing, and specialized tools. The department says every member of its crew now has updated personal protective equipment designed specifically for the challenges of fighting wildfires. Department officials say they're extremely grateful to have been selected for the grant, which will help keep firefighters safer while responding to wildland fires. Make sure you download the KNEB Storm Center weather app presented by Viera Wireless. It'll give you detailed hourly forecasts, up to 15-day outlooks, radar, app-exclusive videos, and more. 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
5: Agriculture, a significant component of America's 250 years of independence as a nation. If one looks closely, there are historical farms throughout the country that present the legacy of U.S. agriculture during various periods of the country's existence.
6: The land was very cheap. There were actually ways to get land even cheaper than that, but putting it into production was very expensive.
7: I see a lot of people who come to the farm didn't realize how much this area used to rely and used to be surrounded by agriculture.
8: Development of California agriculture between 1850 and 1950. There were so many waves.
5: I'm Rod Bain, Mike Whitmer of Living History Farms in Iowa, and Tina Schwant and Kyle Biggs of Ardenwood Historical Farm in California are among those joining us as we celebrate 250 years of U.S. agriculture with a look at historical farms in this edition of Agriculture USA. Travel across the land that is the United States of America, and each state features, even recognizes and honors, multi-generational farms. They serve as reminders of the vital role agriculture played and plays in the current and future as a main fabric in America's historical, social, and economic tapestry. Another thread of working farms educating us about the history of farming in our nation is through what we call historical farms, those operating as interactive outdoor history museums. One example, actually several, are provided by Mike Whitmer of Living History Farms of Urbandale, Iowa.
6: We have 3 agricultural sites, starting with 1700 with the Native Americans, the Iowa tribe. From there, you go on to the 1850 Pioneer Farm, and you finish up at the 1900 horse-powered farm.
5: While a trip to the east side of San Francisco Bay in the community of Fremont, California, brings you to the Ardenwood Historical Farm. As Ardenwood's Tina Schwant explains,
7: we specifically represent the time between 1890 to 1930. We consider ourselves an immersive environment, so we have a lot of historic buildings that are on the National Historic Registry.
5: As one might suspect, glancing at different time periods of working farms in the U.S. brings out contrast and similarities. Whitmer says the contrast of tools and implements over time is sharp. For the Iowa tribe in the 1700s, growing crops in river bottoms,
6: the Native Americans, they didn't have the technology to farm the prairies like the pioneers would later. They didn't have oxen and plows. And with just simple tools like digging sticks and hoes made from a shoulder blade of a bison, they could turn that soil over and plant their corn, beans, and squash.
5: Compare that to starting a farm in the Iowa prairies in the 1850s.
6: Typical crew would be a couple of men, one to drive the oxen and one to work the plow. 6 to 8 oxen, the plow would be pulled by 3 to 4 teams, and then a boy and dog and a pony. And the boy and the pony were taking plowshares back and forth to the local blacksmith to be sharpened. You often had to change plowshares midday so you could keep a sharp one on the plow.
5: Technology also played a role in the development of agriculture across the country. As Kyle Biggs of Ardenwood Historical Farm explains,
8: you really see the transition from livestock and animal draft power to steam traction power into gasoline engines and gas tractors. So you really see one of the most influential times as far as agricultural innovation here.
5: As far as similarities between then and now, perhaps a better description is the more things change, the more things return. Mike Whitmer uses this example.
6: Martin Flynn, who owned most of Living History Farms at one time, in the 1880s and 90s, he was keeping a more balanced, multi-purpose breed. He and some farmers still like the idea of having one cow that can do everything you need.
5: Today, through market conditions and genetics, Several cattle producers are again pursuing that all-purpose breed, one valuable in both beef and milk production. Likewise, Tina Schwant and Kyle Biggs recognize producers still grow what the land can produce and what is conducive to making a profit.
7: There's a big focus on wheat, which grew to hay, and then slowly, as we get into like the 1900s, corn starts to pop up in there.
8: Sugar beets.
7: Potatoes was a big crop that was here as well. And then a lot goes into fruit production and orchards around the area.
5: And what has been constant throughout 250 plus years of American agriculture? Innovation. Historical and legacy farms across the country also serve as a valuable connection to the American people and the origins of their food, fiber, fuel, and feed. This has been Agriculture USA. I'm Rod Bain reporting for the U.S. Department of Agriculture in Washington, D.C.
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18: Time for an update this hour at the Sports Desk. I'm Chris Cottrell. Yesterday at Oregon Trail Park Stadium, the Pioneers won twice over the Fort Morgan 19U team. The finals were 4-3 and 10-1. Tonight, it's Military Monday at Oregon Trail Park Stadium. The Pioneers taking on Morgan County. All veterans, retired, and active duty and families get free general admission tickets tonight. The Outlaws will be wearing their Special Olympics jerseys, and those will be auctioned off with proceeds going to Special Olympics. First pitch tonight at Oregon Trail Park Stadium at 6:35. Pioneers are off tonight. They'll host the Buckley Bombers then tomorrow evening. Scottsbluff native and Scottsbluff boys golf coach Brock Gaylor has a big week ahead. He's playing in the 2026 U.S. Senior Golf Open at Scioto Country Club in Upper Arlington, Ohio. Gaylor is on site right now. I spoke with him yesterday afternoon about the qualifying process to reach the Open this week.
19: Two qualifiers. I had to go to the first one. I went to Common Ground, Colorado sectional course, just outside of Denver, about 86 guys, had to place in the top 10, got the job done there. Then you waited to see a few weeks where they were going to send you, and they were going to send me one of the last 12 locations in the United States, and one was going to be Goodyear, Arizona. Another one was going to be in Colorado Springs, and then the last one was going to be at Shadow Ridge in Omaha. And I'm happy I got to go up Shadow Ridge, and that one they had basically everyone has 45 or 46 guys, and every site gets between four and five guys to qualify. They end up make it to the U.S. Senior Open, and I finished T3 in Omaha and got in.
18: Ayler shot 70 in both those qualifying rounds. He's got a practice round today with Miguel Angel Jimenez. Brock Ayler tees off Thursday in the U.S. Senior Open at Scioto Country Club in Ohio. Let's get back to baseball. The Legion recap from the weekend. The West Coast Zephyrs were busy. They went 4-1-1 at the Cheyenne Tournament yesterday, a 12-2 win over the Post 6 Hawks, and then a 10-8 loss to Regis Jesuit out of Colorado. In the win, they got two hit games from Eric Sabala, Carter Lewers, and Caleb Berta. The winning pitcher, Sabala, he struck out 5 in the 4-inning victory. In the loss yesterday for the Z's, Berta went 3-for-4, 5 RBI. Exavila struck out 9. He got the start, but he allowed 12 hits and 8 earned runs. The Zephyrs scheduled to play a doubleheader tomorrow at Wheatland, and then on Wednesday, we'll have the home game against Chadron on 107.3 The Trail. Gehring had the weekend off. Their games with Casper at home on Saturday were canceled. Gehring tomorrow hosting Bridgeport, and then the Wednesday game at home against Alliance. We'll have that one on KMOR 93.3. The Alliance seniors went 4-1 at the Gillette Wyoming tournament in Bridgeport. The Bombers 0-4 in their road games over the weekend. Rockies yesterday finishing out a series at Minnesota. It was the rubber game. Top of the ninth, Rockies down a run with a man aboard.
20: First pitch to Mickey is hit the center, but not deep enough. Backing up as Fedco makes the catch, and the Twins end up taking the series, winning the finale 3-2.
18: That was Jack Corrigan on the Rockies Radio Network. Solid start for Ryan Feltner. Kind of went to waste. He pitched 6 innings, allowed just 1 earned run. 2 hit games in the loss for TJ Rumfield, Cole Carrig, and Troy Johnston. Rockies at home to start a series tonight with the Marlins. Coverage on KOLT at 6 o'clock. First pitch at 6:40. That's the latest here at the Sports Desk. I'm Chris Cottrell.

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5: Hello, Scott Fluff, and a very good Monday to everyone across western Nebraska and southeastern Wyoming. An impressive and unseasonably cool and wet spring-like storm system continues to be found off to our north-northwest, and as it moves further north-northeast over the next 24 to 36 hours, we'll be looking at a small chance of a little bit of some scattered shower and storm activity possibly here eastward. Otherwise, looking overall dry for the next several days, breezy to strong winds, red flag warnings, high wind watches in place here for this Monday. We'll likely see additional red flag warnings across the Central Rockies and High Plains over the next few to several days. And as we warm back up over the next few to several days, we'll be seeing an increasing fire danger and also redeveloping drought conditions, as we're not going to be seeing any good moisture anytime real soon, it looks like, unfortunately, headed into another dry stretch. I'll be back with more in just a few moments.
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5: Well, the forecast includes red flag warning here this Monday until 9 p.m. because of warm, dry, breezy to windy conditions. We'll be looking at high temperatures, generally in the low to mid 80s, lows tonight mid 50s. We could see a few strong to severe storms here eastward for late Tuesday. Otherwise, dry to mostly dry all week long. Also heating back up, breezy winds, highs Tuesday through Thursday near 90, lows near 60. Some smoke and haze in our skies as well. I'm Day Weather Meteorologist Mark Cure.
8: Now in the area, it is sunny and little breeze near 10 miles an hour right now at Scott's Bluff here at KNEB. 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Click on weather and then weather in your neighborhood. Here at the studio, KNEB at Scott's Bluff right now, we have a temperature reading at 76 degrees.
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8: It is time to check KNEB News, and with that report, here is Dave Strang.
11: Thank you, Steve, and good morning. A number of changes take place this year for the annual window decorating contest for the Old West Balloon Fest, including a new theme. The Balloon Fest Committee and the Scottsbluff Area Visitors Bureau announced last week that with the return of the Hot Air Balloon National Championships this year, businesses, organizations, and nonprofits are encouraged but not required to join the window theme of Adopt a Pilot. The juried window categories this year are Best Business Spirit, Best Creativity and Use of Objects, joining the Best New Window for first-time contest participants, and a special fourth category described by County Tourism Director Brenda Licey.
12: The patriotic theme is new this year, and for the obvious reason, America turns 250 this year, and so we wanted to add a little bit extra, hoping maybe people will decorate a little bit early and leave them up to get us through the summer months to share our patriotism for the United States. And also, there are a couple of pilots that do have patriotic balloons. Therefore, that'll kind of add a little bit extra.
11: After pilot registration closes July 15th, they'll be assigned to those wanting to adopt a pilot, and all windows must have their decorations complete by August 6th. Those wanting to participate can register by sending an email with the business or organization name and address to brenda.licey@scottsbluffcountyne.gov. The University of Nebraska Board of Regents were meeting this morning to consider two primary topics related to the future governance structure of Nebraska Medicine, amended and restated bylaws, as well as amended and restated articles of incorporation. The proposed actions would allow for the University of Nebraska to move forward with transitioning the governance of Nebraska Medicine, as Clarkson Regional Health Services will have withdrawn and no longer serve as governing member of Nebraska Medicine at the end of this month. From July 1st through October 1st, individuals representing the Omaha Community Foundation will serve as half of the voting directors of Nebraska Medicine Governing Board as the OCF and NU work toward finalizing bylaws that would work toward recognizing the OCF as a governing member of Nebraska Medicine. As Nebraska prepares to celebrate its 250th birthday, six military veterans are making their way across the country via bicycle. They're expected to reach the halfway point of their journey in northeastern Nebraska on July 4th, taking on the 3,700-mile bike trek as part of the Warrior Expeditions program, which supports veterans after they leave the military. Ryan Chow, president of Rails to Trails Conservancy, shares more about how the program works.
13: Warrior Expeditions is a wonderful organization, and they connect veterans with epic outdoor adventures as a way to both kind of cope and reconcile with post-traumatic stress disorder and really kind of explore their own physical and mental health and wellness.
11: The Veterans Bike Ride kicked off in the nation's capital in May, and they're expected to arrive in Battle Creek on July 3rd before joining Independence Day celebrations in Norfolk, Virginia. In the Panhandle, the route will generally follow Highway 20 through Sheridan, Dawes, and Sioux counties. The full ride follows the Great American Rail Trail, a route that will eventually stretch across 12 states and Washington, D.C. The deadline is this week for the latest round of funding available through the Gehring Hotel Occupancy Tax Grant Funding Program. Applications for the August funding cycle, designated for major grant requests of $10,000 or more in funding, are due to city officials by noon July 1st. The program supports city departments, facilities, and nonprofit entities that host events and activities aimed at increasing overnight stays and boosting tourism revenues in Gehring. Applications will be reviewed by the Hotel Occupancy Tax Grant Committee at their next regularly scheduled meeting, with applicants notified at least 1 week prior regarding the date and time they'll be asked to present their proposal. Applications, along with additional information on the Gehring Hotel Occupancy Grant, can be found online at visitgehring.com, or they can be obtained by contacting the Gehring Visitors Bureau. Completed applications may be submitted in person, by mail, or electronically through email. The Lyman, Kiowa Fire Department has upgraded its wildfire response capabilities thanks to a nearly $26,000 grant from an anonymous organization. Fire officials say the funding was used to purchase new wildland firefighting gear, including boots, helmets, gloves, fire shelters, protective clothing, and specialized tools. The department says every member of its crew now has updated personal protective equipment designed specifically for the challenges of fighting wildfires. Department officials say they're extremely grateful to have been selected for the grant, which will help keep firefighters safer while responding to wildland fires. Make sure you download the KNEB Storm Center weather app presented by Viera Wireless. It'll give you detailed hourly forecasts, up to 15-day outlooks, radar, app-exclusive videos, and more. 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
7: This is a Market Minute on the Rural Radio Network. I'm Chad Moyer. Here are the latest numbers from the Chicago Board of Trade. July corn, 12 and 3 quarters down to $4 even. September down 13 and a quarter. December down 12 and 3 quarters at 428 and 3 quarters. July soybeans down 18 and a quarter at 1108. August beans down 17 and a half. November beans 18 lower at 1138 and a quarter. July bean oil down 227. July soybean meal is down $4 a ton. July Kansas City wheat down 9. Last trade at 602. Livestock futures are mostly lower today as well. August live cattle, 235 down to 243.47. August feeder cattle, 295 lower, 366.90. August lean hogs do have a 52-cent gain, 97.10, but October is down 55. July Class 3 milk futures unchanged, 15.72. In the energy markets, higher crude oil up 166 last check. S&P is up 91, NASDAQ up 629.
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7: Back with you on the Rural Radio Network. Let's do a cash livestock update. The bulk of cash cattle trade took place on Friday afternoon. Pretty light. Northern dress deals 408 to 410, 1 to 3 higher. Southern live business 258, 1 lower than the prior week. Total starting to come in. Total confirmed cash cattle trade last week, 58,800. 76% of that committed for nearby delivery, 24% of that total for deferred delivery 15 to 30 days out. Nebraska's cash cattle trade just below 20,000. Kansas about 5,200, Iowa 18,400, Texas moved about 3,100 in the cash market. Today it's a show list distribution. That'll be the main job here today. Imported beef into the U.S. was down about 2.5% on the week, but up almost 2% on the year numbers. Over in the hog trade for today, getting started at the terminals, barrels and gilts start the week at 63, sows 44 to 50. 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
12: I'm Pete Ricketts, candidate for Senate, and I approve this message.
13: Everything about Democrat Dan Osborne is fake.
14: Osborne says he's independent, but he's endorsed by the Democrat machine. Osborne admitted he'd give Democrats control of the Senate.
13: Dan Osborne said he'd have been the deciding vote to tax our tips, overtime, and Social Security,
14: taking thousands out of our pockets. Then he'd turn around and give that money and citizenship to illegal immigrants. Just listen.
15: A clear path and a streamline to citizenship. Just give him a damn Social Security card already.
13: Dan Osborne claims he's for the working man, but Osborne and his wife paid themselves hundreds of thousands of dollars through shady Wyoming companies they control, skirting election laws.
14: Osborne and his family have pocketed nearly $500,000 already.
13: And you know, some of that money was raised with a man who allegedly trafficked young girls for Jeffrey Epstein.
14: Gross. Don't be fooled by fake Dan Osborne.
13: Paid for by Pete Ricketts for Senate.
16: I'm Alex Makovica on the Rural Radio Network. You've probably heard the saying, Pete and Repeat were on a boat. Pete fell off. Who's left? And that seems like what we're about to enter here in the week ahead. 4th of July holiday week in Nebraska Extension's Eric Hunt joins us to break it all down. Eric, tell us a little bit about what's on tap for this week.
17: Yeah, a little bit. I think today may be the hottest day of the week for most of the eastern portion of the state. Western Nebraska, you had your hot day on Saturday. Temperatures generally will be on the cooler side out there, at least at more seasonal levels compared to the central and eastern sections. It will be very humid. Dew points in the 70s. Dew points did come pretty close to hitting 80 yesterday in portions of southeast Nebraska. I think we'll probably make another run at dew points in the upper 70s later this afternoon. There's plenty of low-level moisture around. Crops are not necessarily at peak evapotranspiration rates just yet, but there's definitely getting closer to that mark. So anytime this time of year and we have a lot of low-level moisture around and they're, you know, we have windy conditions like this, they're going to push out a lot of water vapor. So it's going to be humid. The change, though, from recent days is we are going to start seeing more chances for showers and thunderstorms across portions of south central and eastern Nebraska. Basically, what's going to happen is we're going to see a boundary push through a good portion of the state by late this afternoon, early this evening, more or less effectively probably going to stall somewhere along a a northeast-southwest line, probably from about Norfolk down toward Kearney. Anywhere kind of along that line, I think there's going to be chances for showers and thunderstorms during the overnight hours. Regardless, right now, I think there's going to be a pretty good chance for showers and thunderstorms south-central northeast Nebraska tonight. And then tomorrow night, probably looking at more along the Highway 20 corridor. But overall, though, especially central eastern sector of the state, a pretty warm week. Highs generally going to be in the 90s, at least the next couple of 3 days. I think as we get toward the end of the week, I think those temperatures get a little bit more uncertain as we're dealing with more cloud covers, particularly during the early part of the day from leftover storms overnight, and just how long those storms may linger around, how early they develop. There is a reasonable chance that the 4th of July is going to be a little stormy, maybe early in the day, then maybe again later in the day. So certainly keep an eye on the short-term forecast. But right now, it does look like there is going to be chances for showers and thunderstorms pretty much every day this week, particularly in the eastern two-thirds of the state. So even though we're going to be hot, this isn't necessarily going to be a really, really dry heat, in part because the ridge is primarily exclusively to our southeast or to our south. So that keeps us hot, but that doesn't necessarily keep us out of the precip.
16: Okay. Let's get a little bit of a longer term outlook. I remember you saying back in April, May, you know, you were fairly confident that the faucet was not going to completely shut off, and that came to fruition. As you look out maybe July into August, what are the early indications?
17: You know, I think we're probably going to kind of see what we're seeing now on, like, the last few weeks on repeat. So, in other words, I think we're going to have pulse, you know, heat's going to pulse. We will see repeated frontal passes come through the summer with chances for moisture. And because a lot of us, particularly south central, east central, southeast, and even to some degree, even some portions of the Sandhills have had quite a bit of rain here in the last couple of weeks, or it had plenty of rain, you know, the last 6 weeks or so, like we've seen here across portions of southeast Nebraska. There is enough local moisture around that I think as long as we keep putting disturbances, boundaries in this region, we are going to see showers and thunderstorms develop, particularly in the late afternoon, overnight hours. So I do think we are going to see at least chances for precipitation for good portion of the summer. And I think our temperatures, you know, by and large, if you go back the last several times we've transitioned into stronger El Nino in the summer, we generally are not excessively cool here, but we generally are not excessively warm. We kind of have a mix of where it's warmer and cooler. We tend to have a little bit more, I would say, not maybe perfectly Goldilocks weather, but probably a little closer to that than we would see in some other summers. But I think it's really going to, I think we'll have to really just see what happens here in the next 10 days. If that ridge is, if it sits up really prominently over the southeast this summer, then we're probably going to maintain chances for moisture the entire summer. But I think as long as it stays Texas or further toward the west, which is generally what we would see during the during, you know, period going into an El Nino, stronger El Nino, that I think we're going to maintain more northwest flow, more chances for thunderstorms, and probably also a lot more days, the highs in the mid to upper 80s than in the mid to upper 90s. So I think that all bodes relatively well for good corn soybean production. But if there is a slight chance that we could see that ridge just really want to sit closer to Tulsa, Wichita, St. Louis. If that happens, then we will have stretches this summer where it is going to be relatively rough. I'm not seeing any indication that's going to be the predominant feature. That would certainly not be the expected feature in the next 6 weeks. But I think it is something to watch out for. But by and large, you know, kind of rambling here, but I do think that we are probably looking at a fairly decent summer, all things considering. This week's going to be a little bit hot, also quite windy, but I don't think this is going to be the, you know, it's not going to be like every single day. This will probably come back occasionally, but it's not going to be the dominant feature every single day. This is not going to be like 1980 or 2012, I don't think.
16: Sure. Yeah, I guess we'll keep an eye on it. All right, that's Nebraska Extension's Eric Hunt joining us here on the Rural Radio Network. I'm Alex Makovicka.
18: Vista is very valuable to my dad. 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
25: Hello, good day everyone. This is Lonnie Pates with USDA's Market News Service in St. Joseph, Missouri, with your noon livestock and grain market report for this Monday. Direct feedlot trading occurred again late last Friday in Kansas and Texas Trading was mostly at 258, so steady to $2 lower there on a weekly basis. In Nebraska, trading early week was at 260, while later week transactions occurred at 258. That's a steady to $2 lower market on a live weight basis. In the dress trade, it was mostly at 408, which would be steady with the previous week. On the formula purchases for the day, the head count reported at 41,900 head, carcass weight of 948, and a weighted average net price of $411.23. Now let's have a look at the noon cutout. The choice cutout printed at noon at $392.56. That's up $1.53 for the day so far. The select at $376.29, that's up $4.71 for the day so far, putting the choice select spread at $16.27. There were 32 loads traded today so far, so a little bit of light movement there. 18 choice, 5 select, and 9 loads of trimmings and grindings. On the cutter cow cutout, that value at $360.47, that's up $1.01 from Friday's close. On the boneless processing beef, there have been 30 loads traded nationally today. Moving on to the National Daily Pork Report, the morning movement totaled 143 loads, the carcass price valued at $98.63, which is up $3.26 from Friday. On the National Daily Direct Hog Report, didn't have any negotiated sales reported this morning, so therefore we won't have a daily price due to confidentiality. However, the 5-day rolling average come in at $97.47. Now let's head on over and have a look at the mid-session of the Chicago Mercantile Exchange. Let's start with the live cattle. On the June, which expires tomorrow, is down 45 cents at 257. August, down 285 at 242.97. And the October, down 270 at 236.50. Moving on to the feeder cattle, the August down $3.20 at $366.65. The September down $2.72 at $364.95. And the October down $2.47 at $362.12. Moving on to the lean hog contracts, the July up 37 cents at $93.30. The August up 52 cents at $97.10. And the October down 30 cents at $81.65. Moving on to the grain complex, we'll start with corn. The July contract down 11 and 3 quarters at 401. The September down 12 and a quarter at 409 and a half. And new crop December down 12 cents at 429 and a half. Moving on to the soybeans, the July contract down 16 and a half at 1109 and 3 quarters. The September down 17 cents at 1124 and a half. And the November down 17 and a quarter at 1139. Moving on to the hard red winter wheat, the July contract down 3 cents at 608. The September down 1 and a half at 618. And the December contract down 2 cents at $6.34.5. And that's been a look at your midday markets. This has been Lonnie Pates with USDA's Market News Service in St. Joseph, Missouri. Have a great day, everyone.
0: Please be advised. 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Broccoli, kale, bean sprouts, blueberries, quinoa, spinach.
1: Wait, what? 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
3: ABC News, I'm Mike Dabusky. Rulings on presidential power and mail-in ballots from the Supreme Court today. Justices finding that the president does have the power to hire and fire the heads of independent government agencies like the FTC and the FAA. Meanwhile, in a case over mail-in voting,
4: Justice Amy Coney Barrett wrote that federal law does not block Mississippi from counting absentee ballots that arrive as late as 5 days after Election Day. The court's three liberal justices joined her opinion, along with Chief Justice John Roberts. Conservative Samuel Alito wrote a dissenting opinion, joined by three of his colleagues on the right, saying the majority, quote, creates a serious risk of further undermining public confidence in our elections and our system of self-government.
3: ABC's Stephen Portnoy, the court also rejecting the president's attempted appeal in the defamation case brought against him by E. Jean Carroll. A senior U.S. official now says three Americans are among the dead after last week's devastating earthquakes in Venezuela. This is ABC News. The Federal Aviation Administration now says a JetBlue flight struck a drone while coming in for a landing at JFK Airport in New York this morning. Two space telescopes are now in precariously low orbits, all because of eruptions from the sun. ABC's Jim Ryan tells us what NASA intends to do about it.
5: To keep it from plunging out of orbit and burning up in Earth's atmosphere, the Swift Space Telescope needs a lift. Enter a three-armed robot built by a startup company called Catalyst Space.
6: It has tremendous amounts of maneuverability.
5: Catalyst founder Gan-He Lee says the mission is clear.
6: To push this multi-ton, $500 million satellite back up higher in altitude.
5: Catalyst has offered NASA no guarantees that this first-of-its-kind mission will be successful. Jim Ryan, ABC News.
3: And underway in New York City right now, a funeral service for Clive Davis. The legendary music producer passed away earlier this month at the age of 94, credited with signing artists like Janis Joplin, Billy Joel, and Whitney Houston. I'm Mike Dabusky, ABC News.
8: That'll be $84.52.
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7: Hello, Scott Bluff, and a very good Monday to everyone across western Nebraska and southeastern Wyoming. An impressive and unseasonably cool and wet spring-like storm system continues to be found off to our north-northwest, and as it moves further north-northeast over the next 24 to 36 hours, we'll be looking at a small chance of a little bit of some scattered shower and storm activity possibly here eastward. Otherwise, looking overall dry for the next several days, breezy to strong winds, red flag warnings, high wind watches in place here for this Monday. We'll likely see additional red flag warnings across the Central Rockies and High Plains over the next few to several days. And as we warm back up over the next few to several days, we'll be seeing an increasing fire danger and also redeveloping drought conditions, as we're not going to be seeing any good moisture anytime real soon, it looks like, unfortunately, headed into another dry stretch. I'll be back with more in just a few moments.
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3: Your day weather forecast includes red flag warning here this Monday until 9 p.m. because the warm, dry, breezy to windy conditions. We'll be looking at high temperatures, generally in the low to mid 80s, lows tonight mid 50s. We could see a few strong to severe storms here eastward for late Tuesday, otherwise dry to mostly dry all week long, also heating back up. Breezy winds, highs Tuesday through Thursday near 90, lows near 60. Some smoke and haze in our skies as well. I'm day weather meteorologist Mark Cure.
9: Around the area, it is sunny for the most part, and winds are generally light. Breeze 8 to 10 miles an hour at Scott's Bluff currently. 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It's 79 now at Main Street Market at Kimball, and also 79 at Alliance. 76 at Main Street Market, Scott's Bluff. Main Street Market at Tornington. 76 also at Dalton. 77 at Bridgeport. Currently at KNEB, our studio here at Scott's Bluff, we have a temperature reading here at 77 degrees.
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0: Thank you, Steve. Good afternoon, everyone. One of the four men arrested in connection with the attempted manslaughter. 20-year-old Ramon Enriquez III was one of three men who jumped out of a car on East Overland, chased down the 15-year-old, and brought him to the ground in what proved to be a fatal attack. Devante Castilla was the main culprit and has already been sentenced to 55 years to life in prison. 22-year-old Dimitri Enriquez, the driver that night, is awaiting sentencing on a conviction of accessory to second-degree murder. The final suspect, Corey Rotherham Jr., has pled not guilty to his charges and has a July pretrial hearing date. Ramon Enriquez entered the plea ahead of his June 26th pretrial hearing date and will now face up to 20 years in prison when he's sentenced July 28th. A trial date has been set for a Scottsbluff man facing a trio of felony drug charges stemming from his November arrest in Gehring. Michael Rivera was pulled over by police in the fall after failing to come to a complete stop at a stop sign and crossing the fog line. And during the encounter, officers asked the 71-year-old driver for permission to search the vehicle. He agreed, and the search uncovered 2 pounds of a substance that tested presumptive positive for meth in a small cubby in the backseat floorboard and more than $500 cash. Rivera denied ownership of the drugs, saying the van belonged to a cousin, but he's facing charges including possession of methamphetamine more than 140 grams and no drug tax stamp. His pretrial hearing was Wednesday in Scottsbluff County District Court, and a jury trial is set for July 27th before Judge Andrea Miller. The deadline is this week for the latest round of funding available through the Gehring Hotel Occupancy Tax Grant Funding Program. KNEB's Dave Strang has more.
1: Applications for the August funding cycle, designated for major grant requests of $10,000 or more in funding, are due to city officials by noon July 1st. The program supports city departments, facilities, and nonprofit entities that host events and activities aimed at increasing overnight stays and boosting tourism revenues in Gehring. Applications will be reviewed by the Hotel Occupancy Tax Grant Committee at their next regularly scheduled meeting, with applicants notified at least 1 week prior regarding the date and time they'll be asked to present their proposal. Applications, along with additional information on the Gehring Hotel Occupancy Grant, can be found online at visitgehring.com, or they can be obtained by contacting the Gehring Visitors Bureau. Completed applications may be submitted in person, by mail, or electronically through email.
0: Two new shows open up this week at the West Nebraska Arts Center, including their 2026 President's Show, titled 250 Years of Voices, Women Shaping Our Nation. Opening July 2nd in the main gallery, the show is a group exhibit that will be judged by Martin Vargas, a local artist and WNAC board member. Program manager Steph Coley says Seroptimist sponsored the show, which was opened to artists 18 and older.
2: That doesn't necessarily mean that we don't have people that never painted before. We have all experience levels too. So you can expect painting, 3D art, photography, and it's of all types of women. It's not just people in history. It's sometimes people that people admired. We just wanted to open it up to every woman possible.
0: The reception for the show will be July 15th from 5 to 7 p.m. Meanwhile, the Arts Center will host a yart sale in the Bronson Gallery, where you'll have the opportunity to see pieces from more than 80 artists who have had art in the gift shop, plus even a few more, with many of those pieces available for purchase. The yart sale also starts July 2nd. Both shows run from 10 a.m. to 5 p.m. and on Saturdays from 1 to 5. Safe Ride OTD is returning for its 14th year, offering free rides home during Oregon Trail Day celebrations in Gehring, and you have the opportunity to help. Volunteers use their own car, insurance, and gas for rides from Gehring locations Friday and Saturday nights from 10 p.m. to 1:30 in the morning. If you can help out for at least a full night, you're asked to contact the organization by calling 308-672-1114. Gas cards will be distributed at the end of the night, and each driver will receive a steak or prime rib dinner certificate from the Union Bar. The program has helped maintain a perfect safety record with no alcohol-related crashes tied to Oregon Trail Days over the prior 13 years.

heads up for motorists in Gearing. City officials are informing citizens that Q Street on the east side of 10th at the intersection will be closed beginning Tuesday, June 30th at 8 a.m. through July 7th for repairs. City officials respectfully request drivers and pedestrians use caution when traveling in the area and to use alternate routes if possible. Don't miss our nightly KNEB.TV newscast featuring the latest news, weather, sports, and ag information presented by Platte Valley Companies. 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
13: Chad Moyer back with you on the Rural Radio Network. Usually at this time, we catch up with David Erickson at Ag Optimists in Akron, Iowa. David, unavailable here today. We look forward to catching up with him in the days ahead, especially leading up to the what is a holiday-shortened week this week. Everyone anxiously awaiting the celebration of America's 250th birthday. But the livestock complex to start the week certainly trading lower here at the beginning of the week. Frankly, not much of trader interest here to start here. Demand from the consumer remains strong, but again, here at the beginning of the week, boxed beef prices, pork cutouts were a little bit higher, but lower in the futures trade. Live cattle contracts traded lower into the middle part of the day and settled that way. The market just not seeing a whole lot of trader support in order to move anything higher. Boxed beef prices, again, higher in the middle of the day, but the market could be short of technical support, being a holiday week. Much ambition or excitement being seen, not a whole lot to be found anywhere. So the feeder cattle contracts trading lower as well. Lean hogs trading lower into the end of the session as well. Traders don't want to get too far out in front of any bullish fundamentals if it isn't going to be sizable and consistent. Now, we did see the totals from cash cattle trade. Confirmed cash cattle trade, 58,800, 76% of that for nearby delivery, 24% for deferred delivery. Nebraska moved 52,700 last week, just under 20,000 in the cash market. Kansas total was 69,300, 5,200 of that was in the cash market. And show list distribution for the week ahead, new show lists are higher in Kansas, a little lower in Nebraska and Colorado, and it's a lower offering for cash cattle this week in Texas. This is the Rural Radio Network.
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17: Time for an update here this afternoon from the sports desk. I'm Chris Cottrell, Scotts Bluff native, and Scotts Bluff boys golf coach Brock Gaylor with a big week ahead. He's set to play in the 2026 U.S. Senior Golf Open at Scioto Country Club in Upper Arlington, Ohio. Gaylor is on site right now after flying out to Ohio on Saturday morning. I spoke with Brock yesterday about the qualifying process to reach the Senior Open.
18: Two qualifiers. I had to go to the first one. I went to Common Ground, Colorado sectional course just outside of Denver, about 86 guys, had to place in the top 10, got the job done there. Then you waited to see a few weeks where they were going to send you, and they were going to send me one of the last 12 locations in the United States, and one was going to be Goodyear, Arizona, another one was going to be in Colorado Springs. And then the last one to go up to Shadow Ridge, and that one they had basically everyone has 45 or 46 guys, and every site gets between 4 and 5 guys to qualify to end up making to the U.S. Senior Open. And I finished T3 in Omaha and got in.
17: Ayler shot 70 in both those qualifying rounds. He's played a practice round today with Miguel Angel Jimenez, another with Michael Block, one tomorrow scheduled with Colin Montgomery. Brock Ayler tees off Thursday in the United States Senior Open at Scioto Country Club in Ohio. Yesterday at Oregon Trail Park Stadium, the Pioneers won twice over the Fort Morgan 19U team. The finals were 4-3 and 10-1. Tonight, it's Military Monday at Oregon Trail Park Stadium with the Outlaws taking on Morgan County. All veterans, retired, and active duty and families will get free general admission tickets to tonight. The Outlaws wearing their Special Olympics jerseys, and those will be auctioned off with proceeds going to Special Olympics. First pitch tonight at Oregon Trail Park Stadium at 6:35. Pioneers off tonight. They'll host the Buckley Bombers Legion program tomorrow evening. Speaking of Legion baseball, let's get to it. Covering things from the weekend, the Wesco Zephyrs went 4-1-1 at the Cheyenne tournament. Yesterday, a 12-2 win over the Post 6 Hawks. Then a 10-8 loss to Regis Jesuit out of Colorado. In the win, two-hit games for Eric Sabala, Carter Lewis, and Caleb Berta. The winning pitcher, Sabala, he struck out 5 in that 4-inning victory. In the loss from yesterday, Berta went 3-for-4 and drove in 5 runs. Ex Avila struck out 9. He got the start, but he allowed 12 hits and 8 earned runs. The Z's are scheduled to play a doubleheader tomorrow at Wheatland, and then on Wednesday, I'll have the home game against Chadron on 107.3 The Trail. Gehring had the weekend off. Their games with Casper Saturday were canceled. Gehring tomorrow hosting Bridgeport, and then Wednesday, they'll visit Alliance. We'll have that game Wednesday, Gehring at Alliance on KMOR 93.3. The Alliance seniors, they went 4-1 at the Gillette Wyoming tournament over the weekend in Bridgeport. The Bombers 0-4 in their road games over the weekend. And the Rockies came up short yesterday in their bid to win a third straight series, falling in the rubber game at Minnesota 3-2. Zach Goodman of the Rockies Radio Network fills us in.
19: T.J. Rumfield extended his hitting streak to 11 games with an RBI single in the top of the first. The Twins would tie it in the second, though, on an unearned run. And then Cody Clements knocked his 13th home run of the year over the right field wall to take a 2-1 lead for the Twinkies. Troy Johnston tied it briefly for the Rockies with an RBI single, but Ryan Kreidler sent a solo shot over the center field wall to go ahead 3-2 in the seventh for Minnesota.
17: 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World Cup knockout rounds getting into high gear this week. Early afternoon finish today for Brazil and Japan, followed by Germany, Paraguay. And then tonight at 7, what should be an outstanding watch, the Netherlands play Morocco. Mexico plays tomorrow night, the United States in action again on Wednesday against Bosnia-Herzegovina. That's the latest here at the Sports Desk this hour on the Rural Radio Network. I'm Chris Cottrell.
20: 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Here's Eric McPherson, 120 Angus and Black White Face steers weighing 800 to 875 and 180 Angus Black White Face and Red heifers weighing 900 to 1,000. Wilson Quarter Circle U Ranch, 185 semi-Angus steers weighing 7 to 775. Lone Valley Feeders, 145 Angus and a few red steers and heifers weighing 550 to 650. Kennedy and Cleveland, 136 Angus and Black White Face steers. There'll be 8 whites. A.B. Cox, 130 Angus Cross heifers weighing 650 to 7 and a quarter. Here's Brian Math, 120 head of Angus Black White Face and Red steers and heifers weighing 8 to 850. Lazy HX Bar Ranch Lee and Kevin Heffley, 100 head of red semi-Angus steers and heifers weighing 750 to 850. Brian and Paige Mawson, 65 Angus and semi-Angus cross steers and heifers weighing 600 to 750. All this and many more valued consignments this Thursday, July 2nd at Ogallala Livestock Special Stocker Feeder Sale, expecting over 2,500 head.
13: Hello, Scott's Bluff, and a very good Monday to everyone across western Nebraska and southeastern Wyoming. An impressive and an unseasonably cool and wet spring-like storm system continues to be found off to our north-northwest, and as it moves further north-northeast over the next 24 to 36 hours, we'll be looking at a small chance of a little bit of some scattered shower and storm activity possibly here eastward. Otherwise, looking overall dry for the next several days, breezy to strong winds, red
1: flag warnings, high wind watches in place here for this Monday. We'll likely see additional red flag warnings across the Central Rockies and High Plains over the next few to several days. And as we warm back up over the next few to several days, we'll be seeing an increasing fire danger and also redeveloping drought conditions, as we're not going to be seeing any good moisture anytime real soon, it looks like, unfortunately, headed into another dry stretch. I'll be back with more in just a few moments.
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1: Your day weather forecast includes red flag warning here this Monday until 9 p.m. because of warm, dry, breezy to windy conditions. We'll be looking at high temperatures, generally in the low to mid 80s, lows tonight mid 50s. We could see a few strong to severe storms here eastward for late Tuesday. Otherwise, dry to mostly dry all week long. Also heating back up. Breezy winds, highs Tuesday through Thursday near 90, lows near 60. Some smoke and haze in our skies as well. I'm Day Weather Meteorologist Mark Huer.
22: High temperature in Scottsbluff yesterday was 85 degrees, while the record high for this date for Scottsbluff is 105 degrees, set in 2002. Record low 44 in 2008. 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Click on Weather and then Weather in Your Neighborhood. Chadron sunny and 82, in Sydney it's 77 degrees, North Platte 81, McCook 86, Ogallala sunny and 83, Valentine sunny and 82 degrees, Broken Bow 86, Grand Island 93 currently, temperatures in that part of the state a little bit warmer. In Kearney it's 93, Lincoln right now sunny and 92, sunny at Omaha 92. Barometric pressure at Scotts Bluff, 2977, with a breeze near 10 miles per hour. Winds are generally light all around at this hour. 25% humidity at Scotts Bluff, and currently at KNEB, we have a temperature reading at 77 degrees.
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25: Thank you, Steve. Good afternoon, everyone. Nebraska's Attorney General says the U.S. Supreme Court
0: has agreed to hear Nebraska's claims that Colorado has violated the South Platte River Compact. In making the announcement, Mike Hilgers says Nebraska will finally have the opportunity to prove that Colorado has violated the compact and to hold Colorado accountable for depriving Nebraska of water that rightfully belongs to our state. Arguments will also include claims that Colorado has improperly interfered with Nebraska's right to develop the Perkins County Canal. State officials estimate that Colorado's violations have deprived Nebraska of more than 1 million acre-feet of water since the compact was signed. The Supreme Court will appoint a special master to oversee the proceedings, conduct hearings, and submit recommended findings to the court. One of the four men arrested in connection with the January 2025 murder of Wyatt Reeb of Scotts Bluff has pleaded no contest to manslaughter. 20-year-old Ramon Enriquez III was one of three men who jumped out of a car on East Overland, chased down the 15-year-old, and brought him to the ground in what proved to be a fatal attack. Devontae Costello was the main culprit and has already been sentenced to 55 years to life in prison. 22-year-old Dimitri Enriquez, the driver that night, is awaiting sentencing on a conviction of accessory to second-degree murder. The final suspect, Corey Rotherham Jr., has entered a not guilty plea to his charges and has a July pretrial hearing date. Ramon Enriquez entered the plea ahead of his June 26th pretrial hearing date and will now face up to 20 years in prison when he's sentenced July 28th. A trial date has been set for a Scotts Bluff man facing a trio of felony drug charges stemming from his November arrest in Gehring. Michael Rivera was pulled over by Gehring police in the fall after failing to come to a complete stop at a stop sign and crossing the fog line, and during the encounter, officers asked the 71-year-old driver for permission to search the vehicle. He agreed, and the search uncovered 2 pounds of a substance testing presumptive positive for methamphetamine in a small cubby in the backseat floorboard, as well as more than $500 cash. Rivera denied ownership of the drugs, saying the van belonged to a cousin. However, Rivera is facing charges, including possession of methamphetamine, more than 140 grams, and no drug tax stamp. His pretrial hearing was Wednesday in Scotts Bluff County District Court. A jury trial is set for July 27th before Judge Andrea Miller. Two new shows open this week at the West Nebraska Arts Center, including one where you'll have the chance to pick up a piece of art for your own collection. The Yart Sale begins July 2nd in the Bronson Gallery with a collection of original artworks, note cards, prints, and more by local artists. Program manager Steph Coley explains how the idea came about.
2: We thought it would be a great opportunity as well to go through everything that we have and let people see the new stuff and some of the things they haven't seen in a while. And some of it will be on sale and some of it will not be. But for the most part, come get a unique gift is what we're hoping that you come and do. It's open to all of our gift shop people, as well as just people that want to bring some stuff too. It's not, I can't say it's garage sale prices like a dollar. No, it's not.
0: Meanwhile, the 2026 President's Show, titled 250 Years of Voices, Women Shaping Our Nation, opens the same day in the main gallery, sponsored by Sir Optimist. Artists 18 and older were invited to submit original artwork that conveys the theme, with submissions to be judged this year by Martin Vargas, a local artist and board member of the West Nebraska Arts Center. A reception takes place July 15th from 5 to 7 p.m. Both shows run through July 29th, and you can view them Tuesday through Friday from 10 a.m. to 5 p.m. and on Saturdays from 1 to 5 in the afternoon. The deadline is this week for the latest round of funding available through the Gehring Hotel Occupancy Tax Grant Funding Program. Applications for the August funding cycle, designated for major grant requests of $10,000 or more in funding, are due to city officials by noon on July 1st. The program supports city departments, facilities, and nonprofit entities that host events and activities aimed at increasing overnight stays and boosting tourism revenues in Gehring. Applications will be reviewed by the Hotel Occupancy Tax Grant Committee during their next regular meeting, with applicants notified at least a week in advance regarding the date and time that they'll be asked to present their proposal. Applications, along with grant information on the Gehring Hotel Occupancy Grant, can be found online at visitgearing.com, or you can obtain them by contacting the Visitors Bureau. Completed applications may be submitted by person, by mail, or electronically through email. Safe Ride OTD returns for its 14th year offering free rides home during Oregon Trail Days celebrations in Gearing, and you have the opportunity to help. Volunteer drivers use their own car, insurance, and gas for rides from Gearing locations Friday and Saturday night from 10 p.m. to 1:30 in the morning. If you can help for at least one full night, you're asked to contact the organization by calling 308-672-1114. Gas cards will be distributed at the end of the night, and each driver receives a certificate for a steak or prime rib dinner from the Union Bar. The program has helped maintain a perfect safety record with no alcohol-related crashes tied to Oregon Trail Days over the past 13 years. And a heads-up for motorists in Gearing. City officials would like to inform citizens that Q Street on the east side of 10th at the intersection will be closed beginning Tuesday, June 30th at 8 a.m. through July 7th for repairs. City officials respectfully request drivers and pedestrians use caution when traveling in the area and to use an alternate route if possible. Make sure you add the KNEB Storm Center weather app to your smartphone or tablet. 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
6: Unleashing American ethanol. That's long been the goal, to create new demand for corn through E15. That effort has gone through many twists and turns, but there may now be a path forward. Emily Score, CEO of Growth Energy, joins us now. And Emily, why don't you let folks know, where do you think stand on E15?
7: Well, you're right. So our goal is, we want Congress to pass a law that allows retailers to sell E15, a better performing and lower cost fuel at the pump 12 months of the year. We have, my goodness, it's been a roller coaster the first 6 months of the year, but I will say we have more momentum than ever before. So we had a very good compromise bill that passed the House in May. Now, of course, the ball is in the court of the Senate. And I can tell you, even from conversations I've been having this week, with leadership, with Senate leadership, with our champs, with our Nebraska champions, there is more excitement and attention around getting a Senate solution now than we've ever had before. And we have senators not just from the Corn Belt and the oil states. And of course, this bill is going to be a compromise. It's going to be something for ethanol and something for refiners as well. But you have other senators who are realizing, we've got to get something done. This is important. And most important, we've got to do something that lowers fuel prices for American consumers. So I can't point to a bill yet, but I can tell you that Leader Thune has been very clear and very public about his commitment to getting something done. They're looking for a bill that's going to get 60 votes in the Senate because they want to get something through. They want to get something done this year. And so I imagine we might see something in the next week or two.
6: And it's very fluid, I take it, at the moment. Does that having a kind of an alternative path improve the odds, or does it complicate things, or I guess what's your read on all that?
7: Yes, and both. The challenge is, of course, this is an ultimate compromise, and to get, you know, a majority, 60 votes in the Senate, you've got to have something that's going to satisfy all the senators and what they're thinking about for their constituents. And so I will say on the agriculture and the biofuel side, we've been very consistent, and we're very uniform. And so corn farmers, sorghum farmers, ethanol producers, we are working very well together and engaging our stakeholders so they know what we need. We want year-round E15. And the challenge is not on our side of the equation. The challenge is, well, how do you add in some reform of the Renewable Fuel Standard Small Refinery Program that satisfies large, mid, and small-sized oil refiners? Well, they aren't thinking monolithically on this. They all have very different perspectives. And that's the challenge, is finding something, a little bit something for everyone. At the end of the day, if everybody gets something but not everything, and they're kind of upset, I suppose that's the ultimate compromise that we're looking for. A lot of attention right now. The president, in his supplemental funding request to Congress, included a specific call for Congress to send him a bill on year-round E15. So this has the attention of the president of the White House as well.
6: And as we start to round things out, but when you talk to Nebraska's congressional delegation, they know all of this.
7: Absolutely. I give Congressman Smith a tremendous amount of credit. He whipped that vote with us so hard. He has been leading this effort for a decade. And the Senate, Senator Fisher has been leading this charge. Senator Ricketts, from the moment that he's come into the Senate, Nebraska really couldn't have a better delegation in terms of not just fighting, you know, for Nebraskans, but getting this on the radar with the administration, with their colleagues, the conversations that they're having with their colleagues, changing minds and getting support. We need it. We're very appreciative. I look forward to coming back and talking to you, Steve, when we've got this done.
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9: Nebraska Extension Almanac.
11: Current extreme drought conditions in western Nebraska and recent wildfires can force some producers to make immediate livestock decisions. Those decisions are obviously based on years of experience, the present weather condition, and current market situations, and they do carry tax issues as well. On today's program, Tina Barrett from Nebraska Farm Business, Inc. discusses some tax issues ranchers should consider when making important decisions based off of weather-related crisis situations.
12: So starting with the livestock deferral rules, we have two different rules. So the first one comes from Code Section 451. So that gives us a one-year deferral of livestock. And then the other one comes from the involuntary conversion rules in 1033. Let's start with the one-year deferral. This one allows us to take the excess income from the sale of livestock due to weather conditions, and we can defer that to the next year. So this can be any kind of livestock. Doesn't matter what kind of animal that was. If we sold more than we normally would have due to a weather condition, then we can use this as long as we qualify. This one has a few more rules for qualification than the two-year rule. This one, you have to be a cash basis taxpayer, which makes sense because as an accrual basis taxpayer, you would have an inventory adjustment for it and you wouldn't need to defer it. Your principal business has to be farming. So in the definition of this one, it means like 50% of your income needs to come from farming. So it's a little different definition than being a qualified farmer. And then the area has to be eligible for federal assistance. And so presidential disaster declaration that comes through FEMA is a slam dunk, no question. You know, federal assistance, I think, can be a little bit broader than that too, if we're getting assistance through FSA due to drought conditions or those kinds of things. I think we can qualify for this deferral in that case, too.
11: Tina explains what normal business practice is and what would be considered excessive sales that was needed during these weather events.
12: As we talk about those requirements, it's got to be the sales, again, that exceed your normal business practice. So typically we think about that as a three-year average of the number of head. So I've got an example here we'll walk through. But so we look at the number of head that you sold for the past 3 years and then compare that to the number of head you sold this year. And the excess that we would have would be what we could defer. So it's not quite like we can just say, I had a calf crop. I normally sell my calf crop in January, and this year I sold them in October. So I have two calf checks, and I'm going to take the October check and defer it to next year. Can't do it that way. We have to look at the numbers. And so, but again, we'll look at some examples here and make that hopefully make a little bit more sense. Again, only the income from those excess sales is deferred. So we can't, you know, kind of pick and choose what kind of number we want to have there. And again, it's only deferred to next year. And so not we can't go, you know, 2 years out on this one. It's just the next tax year. When we have breeding livestock that is purchased, it makes it a little bit more complicated because we do need to take into account, you know, some of the other the basis issues. But for the most part here, we'd be able to get on the 1 year deferral, just defer that excess income to the next year and then calculate that gain as we move on. I mentioned a couple things that we could look at proof of weather conditions. Again, like I said, that presidential disaster declaration is going to be a guarantee all the time. Now, that doesn't have to come before the sale. So if sometime in 26, we would get a disaster declaration in your county or in your area, then that way we could still use that as proof for why we deferred that on the tax return.
11: Stay tuned for future programs where Tina explains much more details about forced livestock sales due to unfortunate weather conditions and the tax implications that come with it. For Nebraska Extension Almanac, I'm Brad Mills. Nebraska Extension Almanac is a production of IENR Media and Nebraska Extension. For more information on how your university is serving Nebraskans, go to extension.unl.edu.
14: I'm Pete Ricketts, candidate for Senate, and I approve this message.
15: Everything about Democrat Dan Osborne is fake.
16: Osborne says he's independent, but he's endorsed by the Democrat machine. Osborne admitted he'd give Democrats control of the Senate.
15: Dan Osborne said he'd have been the deciding vote to tax our tips, overtime, and Social Security.
16: Taking thousands out of our pockets. Then he'd turn around and give that money and citizenship to illegal immigrants. Just listen.
18: A clear path and a streamline to citizenship. Just give him a damn Social Security card already.
15: Dan Osborne claims he's for the working man, but Osborne and his wife paid themselves hundreds of thousands of dollars through shady Wyoming companies they control, skirting election laws.
16: Osborne and his family have pocketed nearly $500,000 already.
15: And you know, some of that money was raised with a man who allegedly trafficked young girls for Jeffrey Epstein.
16: Gross. Don't be fooled by fake Dan Osborne.
15: Paid for by Pete Ricketts for Senate.
19: I'm Alex Makovica. Today we're joined by the 2026 Beef State Scholar, just named this week, and that is Gavin Dozler. Gavin, congratulations. Such a prestigious honor for the cattle industry. Tell us a little bit about yourself and your involvement in the beef industry.
25: Yeah, so I was born on a cow-calf operation west of Albion, Nebraska, and that's kind of where I was raised in it. And I mean, it was kind of our lifestyle and our way of life was just raising cattle, and that's our way of family time, you could say, and that's just how we grew up, was raising cattle and things. And that kind of pursued me in junior high and high school, I guess, to go to UNL and pursue a degree in animal science. And I was thinking kind of maybe going to vet school or at least try it out and see what I thought. And then throughout college, I really realized that I thought veterinary science and vet school is what I wanted to pursue, to be involved in the beef industry and to also just provide a service for others, I guess. And then I got accepted and just completed my first year of vet school, and I'll start my second year in the partnership program between UNL and Iowa State in the fall.
19: Awesome. Well, that's great to hear. I think right now about all of the things we've heard about, we've talked to a lot of veterinarians here on the network about lots of things involving the cattle industry. What's it like to be studying all those sorts of things in a time like right now?
25: It's pretty great for the most part. It's fun to see like all the things that we see or that I see as a producer myself, and then to go actually learn about it from like a more science-based perspective. I really enjoy that. And then like just being able to connect the dots.

0: as to like, oh, when my dad or when the local vets are trying to like make it make sense to the cattle producers around here, here's what like the science behind it is and why it is and things like that. So I'd say that's the most enjoyable part of it.
1: Absolutely. Gavin, what are you most excited for about your future career and getting back involved in the beef industry?
0: I would say I really enjoy cattle producers and cattle themselves. So just being able to find that or to mesh those two together, I guess, and be able to provide a service to people, but yet also to do what I love, and that's take care of livestock at the same time. So I'm excited by that. And then also my family's operation, we're really family-based, so we spend a lot of time together and we enjoy that side of it too. So just to be able to be beside my brothers and my dad is a lot of fun as well, growing our operation and things like that.
1: Absolutely. We'll talk through the idea too. I understand you're wanting to go back to your hometown and serve a rural community that is such in high demand, I guess, right now. Walk me through kind of that thought process for you.
0: Yeah. For me, I don't really know exactly what I'm going to go or which route for sure I'm going to go. I'll for surely go more large animal and hopefully be back around my family somewhere close by. But right now I work for Preferred Genetics for bovine. So I help him put in or help Dr. Phil Buman is his name, put embryos into beef cows and flush cows and that type of stuff. And I really enjoy that, but I don't know where exactly that will fit into my future too, if I'll try to do that on top of being like just the local large animal vet. But that's the plan, is just to move back and be either a large animal or mixed animal vet, and then maybe do an MG on top of it. Kind of just feeling and see what happens and where I go in the future, I guess.
1: Awesome. For more information on Gavin and all of the other scholarship winners, they awarded over $104,000 in scholarships to over 80 recipients. You can go to NebraskaCattleman.org.
2: Agriculture, a significant component of America's 250 years of independence as a nation. If one looks closely, there are historical farms throughout the country that present the legacy of U.S. agriculture during various periods of the country's existence.
3: The land was very cheap. There were actually ways to get land even cheaper than that, but putting it into production was very expensive.
4: I see a lot of people who come to the farm didn't realize how much this area used to rely and used to be surrounded by agriculture.
5: Development of California agriculture between 1850 and 1950, there were so many waves.
2: I'm Rod Bain. Mike Whitmer of Living History Farms in Iowa, Antina Schwant and Kyle Biggs of Ardenwood Historical Farm in California are among those joining us as we celebrate 250 years of U.S. agriculture with a look at historical farms in this edition of Agriculture USA. Travel across the land that is the United States of America, and each state features, even recognizes and honors, multi-generational farms. They serve as reminders of the vital role agriculture played and plays in the current and future as a main fabric in America's historical, social, and economic tapestry. Another thread of working farms educating us about the history of farming in our nation is through what we call historical farms, those operating as interactive outdoor history museums. One example, actually several, are provided by Mike Whitmer of Living History Farms of Urbandale, Iowa.
3: We have three agricultural sites, starting with 1700 with the Native Americans, the Iowa tribe. From there, you go on to the 1850 Pioneer Farm, and you finish up at the 1900 horse-powered farm.
2: While a trip to the east side of San Francisco Bay in the community of Fremont, California, brings you to the Ardenwood Historical Farm. As Ardenwood's Tina Schwant explains,
4: we specifically represent the time between 1890 to 1930. We consider ourselves an immersive environment, and so we have a lot of historic buildings that are on the National Historic Registry.
2: As one might suspect, glancing at different time periods of working farms in the U.S. brings out contrast and similarities. Whitmer says the contrast of tools and implements over time is sharp. For the Iowa tribe in the 1700s, growing crops in river bottoms.
3: The Native Americans, they didn't have the technology to farm the prairies like the pioneers would later. They didn't have oxen and plows. And with just simple tools like digging sticks and hoes made from a shoulder blade of a bison, they could turn that soil over and plant their corn, beans, and squash.
2: Compare that to starting a farm in the Iowa prairies in the 1850s.
3: Typical crew would be a couple of men, one to drive the oxen and one to work the plow. 6 to 8 oxen. The plow would be pulled by 3 to 4 teams, and then a boy and dog and a pony. And the boy and the pony were taking plowshares back and forth to the local blacksmith to be sharpened. You often had to change plowshares midday so you could keep a sharp one on the plow.
2: Technology also played a role in the development of agriculture across the country. As Kyle Biggs of Ardenwood Historical Farm explains,
5: you really see the transition from livestock and animal draft power to steam traction power into gasoline engines and gas tractors. So you really see one of the most influential times as far as agricultural innovation here.
2: As far as similarities between then and now, perhaps a better description is the more things change, the more things return. Mike Whitmer uses this example.
3: Martin Flynn, who owned most of Living History Farms at one time, in the 1880s and 90s, he was keeping a more balanced, multi-purpose breed. He and some farmers still like the idea of having one cow that can do everything you need.
2: Today, through market conditions and genetics, several cattle producers are again pursuing that all-purpose breed, one valuable in both beef and milk production. Likewise, Tina Schwant and Kyle Biggs recognize producers still grow what the land can produce and what is conducive to making a profit.
4: There's a big focus on wheat, which grew to hay, and then slowly, as we get into like the 1900s, corn starts to pop up in there.
5: Sugar beets.
4: Potatoes was a big crop that was here as well. And then a lot goes into fruit production and orchards around the area.
2: And what has been constant throughout 250-plus years of American agriculture? Innovation. Historical and legacy farms across the country also serve as a valuable connection to the American people and the origins of their food, fiber, fuel, and feed. This has been Agriculture USA. I'm Rod Bain reporting for the U.S. Department of Agriculture in Washington, D.C.
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8: ABC News, I'm Mike Dabusky. The Supreme Court decided today that the president can fire officials at independent government agencies like the FCC and the FAA because they say they're engaging in executive functions. But as for the Federal Reserve,
9: what the Supreme Court said is the Fed is different. It rejected President Trump's attempt, at least for now, to remove a Democratic appointee, Lisa Cook, from the Fed. He's alleged that she committed mortgage fraud. He said that constitutes cause for her removal. The Supreme Court in a decision by Justice John Roberts said that isn't clear in this case, but for now she can stay on the job. The Fed is different. It's unique.
8: ABC's Devin Dwyer. The court also upholding a Mississippi law allowing the tabulation of late arriving mail-in ballots. January 5th, 2027. That's when jury selection is now scheduled to begin in the federal case against Luigi Mangione. This is ABC News. A woman was killed in Tennessee yesterday while attempting to rescue her son from floodwaters there. 4 other people have been killed in recent days in nearby Kentucky following days of heavy rain and flash flooding. The Cottonwood Fire in Utah continues to burn and remains 0% contained. It's just one of several western states that's been battling fast-moving wildfires for days now. ABC's Melissa Adan is in Utah with more.
10: Over the weekend, at one point, there was 12 wildfires that were burning at the same time. Utah has been able to get their hands on some of them, so those numbers are going down. But you're also looking at one wildfire that bled into Colorado, and then that one turned deadly. So it is just wildfires catch fire after fire sparking across the West.
8: And in Philadelphia, the iconic Rocky statue outside the Museum of Art is being replaced with a 12-foot bronze statue of the heavyweight boxing champion Joe Frazier. I'm Mike Dubusky, ABC News.
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19: Today, well, the forecast includes red flag warning here this Monday until 9 p.m. because the warm, dry, breezy to windy conditions. We'll be looking at high temperatures, generally in the low to mid 80s, lows tonight mid 50s. We could see a few strong to severe storms here eastward for late Tuesday. Otherwise, dry to mostly dry all week long, also heating back up. Breezy winds, highs Tuesday through Thursday near 90, lows near 60. Some smoke and haze in our skies as well. I'm Day Weather Meteorologist Mark Huer.
20: 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Welcome back to the Ramsey Show in the Fairwinds Credit Union studio. Rachel Cruz, Ramsey personality, my daughter, is my co-host today. Louise is in Tampa, Florida. Hi, Louise. How are you?
21: Hi, I'm doing good. How are you guys?
20: Better than we deserve. What's up?
21: So, I had a question about me and my fiance have a credit card, and I am always making sure that if we use it, we pay it off before statement date. He was telling me that why don't we carry a balance to build credit? And I don't know if that's how that works. So I kind of wanted to ask you guys, does that make sense?

0: Yeah. Okay.
1: We've been saving for a while now.
0: Yeah.
2: How much y'all have saved for the wedding?
1: So far we have 20. And then we also have another 20 that's our 6 months of living.
0: So what kind of wedding are you going to have?
1: Well, I don't know, everybody.
2: Weddings are expensive.
1: Not a lot. But I want to make sure that if I want something, I can have it.
0: There's not that much money in the world.
1: Yeah, I know.
0: That much money doesn't exist. I want it. I can have it. That's a 4-year old. No, you don't get to do that. You set a budget on your wedding. You're a grown woman, and you get married, and you do it for $20,000, and you start planning it this weekend. Okay, back to your question. So your fiance is correct that if you were to run a balance on your credit card and pay it on time, it will cause your credit score to increase. Because your credit score is based on, it's by an organization called Fair Isaac, and it's called your FICO score, and it's based on how you interact with debt, how much debt you have, the type of debt you have, and whether you pay your debt on time or not.
2: New types of debt.
0: That gives you, if you have too much debt or too little debt, that gives you your credit score. So your credit score, technically speaking, if you analyze how the algorithm works, is your I love debt score. And the higher your credit score, the more you love debt.
1: Yeah.
0: So if your goal as a married couple is to get in debt and stay in debt deeply the rest of your life, the credit score will serve you well. But if your goal is to build wealth, then you would avoid this at all cost, because you don't want to play kissy face with the bank to build a score that shows how much you've been playing kissy face with the bank. Instead, I want money. I want to build a net worth. I want to become wealthy. And the credit score is not an indicator of your financial health or wealth. It's simply, mathematically speaking, an indicator of how much you've been playing kissy face with the bank. That's how it's determined. And so what he's saying is, hey, let's owe the bank more money and pay it off a little at a time so that we can make other banks happy. Wrong. Bad plan. You follow my logic?
1: No, yes, of course. That was what I was telling him.
0: Yeah.
1: It's like, if you just want to be more in debt, then what's the point of doing all your steps, let's say?
0: Exactly. You wouldn't do any of our steps if you're going to do that. If you want to stay in debt, you need to go do a different plan. Our plan won't work.
2: And Louise, this is an important subject for you guys to get aligned on when it comes to your marriage. Money fights and money problems are always in the top three reasons for divorce. And so this is a big tension point. It may not feel huge. I mean, it's big enough for you to call to be like, hey, this doesn't feel right. But if your value system is different with money, not that you guys have to be the same person, but that you're moving in the same direction financially because you're a team, and you're like, well, this is how we're running our household, if or when we have kids. Like, I mean, it continues on. And when you start in such a different place, it's a red flag for me. Yeah. I would want to be in the same place. Mm-hmm. And you may decide, Louise, getting off this call, you could totally decide, like, I'm okay with debt, right? Like, we're not trying to push you, right? Yeah. But you need to be on the same page. Clearly, a life of peace and building wealth is avoiding debt, and that is what we do believe.
0: And then your credit score means, my credit score has been zero for 35 years. Rachel has never had a credit score.
2: Undetermined, yes.
0: Never had a credit score in her life.
2: But then you have to pay cash for cars. You know what I mean? Like you're saving up for vacations. Like, you are choosing a life without debt. But you also are choosing a life of living below your means, of delayed gratification, but of a lot of peace and control and autonomy over your money.
0: Which gives you a large pile of money, by the way,
2: later,
0: because you're not
2: life.
0: Giving it all to some stupid bank.
2: Yep.
0: So there we go. That's how that's where wealth comes from.
2: Yeah.
0: The other thing I'm going to throw in, and you didn't even ask about this, but for God's sakes, cut up that credit card and close the account tonight if you're not going to get married. The two of you don't need to be on a credit card together.
2: Yeah.
0: Super dangerous for you. Super dangerous for him. The credit card balance runs way up, and one of you runs off, the other one's

0: stuck holding the stupid thing, and now you're going to get sued, and or you end up paying a balance on, for the one that left.
1: Yeah.
0: And I know no one ever leaves. Bull crap. You're not married. Okay? They leave all the time. So get off that card. Do not be doing stuff financially and legally with somebody you're not married to. Danger, danger, danger, danger, danger, my daughter. Don't do that. Please.
1: And especially since there's not a
0: agreement.
1: And a date set, right? It's kind of this endless feeling of the abyss of like, we're going to figure it out. And then when you live in that, which people do for years and years, you know, we talk to people, they have engagements for 4 years. Yeah. They live in that. They start playing house. You start commingling finances. You get down the road. It starts to be a problem. So I would keep everything separate.
0: At which point
1: you guys get married. And if he is the one, like, you guys set a date.
0: Or get off the ladder.
1: If he is the one. And that could be in December. Right? It's not like you have to do it tomorrow, but put a date on the calendar that you guys work towards just for some certainty in the relationship. But if you
0: have the money to get married, set the date now. Get married. This is not good for y'all. It's not good. We don't care. We make no money when you get married. It doesn't help us at all.
1: We are not in the wedding business.
0: Too bad. I need to get in the wedding business. I need to do something. As often as I tell people to get married these days, I need to.
1: It's your priest. I was going to say priest. You won't be a priest. It's a, what is it? What is it when you, you're ordained?
0: Officiate the wedding?
1: Ordained.
0: Yeah, I'm going to start doing weddings, days of weddings.
1: Yes.
0: That way I can make some money off all this advice.
1: And Elise can get her.
0: I can have a conflict of interest.
1: Then she can get the fiancé and they can call in the next hour. And we'll get the wet. You know what I mean? Yeah. You can keep it rolling.
0: Well, we'll just fly you up here and you can stand on the debt-free stage with your little bouquet.
1: There you go. Come in person.

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2: The Ramsey Show, brought to you by Riverstone Bank. Jeff is in Birmingham. Hey, Jeff, what's up?
7: Hey, Dave, how are you? Thank you for taking my call.
2: Sure. How can we help?
7: I'm facing kind of a crisis I never intended. Due to some illness and due to some other things, I went into a government-sponsored forbearance program with the largest servicer in the country, and that was in 2023. Since then, I've gone back and forth several times trying to get back on to where I just pay my payment, and, you know, I've been told numerous different things, and, you know, I was told, hey, you can do, you know, back-end payment, and so I paid, you know, trial payments, And then they send me the paperwork. The paperwork's not right. I send it back. And the long and the short is I've gotten down now to where the last trial payment I paid on the last day of November, screenshotted the email they sent, you know, confirming the payment. And then they came back and said that I failed the trial payment plan because of the payment being late. I filed a RESPA and a notice of error, contacted FHA. I've been through a lot of different steps to get them to acknowledge that the payment actually was made on time because I wanted to get off of this, you know, cycle that's been going on almost 3 years now. And so I have a document in front of me that says if I don't pay them $43,000, they're going to foreclose on my house, which I have over 50% equity in. And I was looking for some kind of suggestion. I've done everything I can do up until this point.
2: And, so $43,000 is the amount you're in arrears right now?
7: Correct.
2: Net of everything. And that number is probably correct. But what you're saying is that you had a forbearance plan, which is a plan to pay payments greater than the normal payment to catch up. And apparently that's gone sideways several times to get $43,000 behind. What's your normal monthly payment supposed to be?
7: $1,200.
2: So you're at least 38 months off in only 3 years. How's that possible?
7: Well, it takes them, instead of the 30 days that they
2: I mean, just think about it. From 23 to 26 is only 36 months. It's as if you haven't paid a payment the whole time.
7: Well, so that's the other thing. They're holding, I think, 6 or 8 payments in escrow somewhere that they don't even account for during my trial payments. But then, you know, there's three, you know, they did 3 appraisals. I mean, they just rack up fees like it's, you know, going out of style.
2: Yeah, and they're charging you. Are they charging you huge late fees as well?
7: Yeah, and
2: have they tacked on? Have they tacked on legal costs in that 43 as well?
7: It doesn't list it as a line item, but I can't even get them to give me a line item.
2: I can't get to 43,000. That's what my problem is.
7: You and me both. Okay. And when I start doing the math, and every time I ask them about it, oh, you know, I don't know. The loan that they sent me after they told me they would just put the back payments in the rears of my the mortgage I had, which I was never late on. Then they sent me a loan for 40 years that was going to raise my payment $15.
2: Yeah. Well, that would be, that would probably be correct, actually. But yeah.
7: Well, it would be. And so I called him and I said, this is not what we ever discussed. And the person that I talked to had no idea, but.
2: Are you talking to FHA or to the loan servicer?
7: I've talked to both.
2: No, I mean, who? When you made that phone call, who was it to?
7: When I talked to FHA, they said, well, you can, you know, if you filed an appeal and a notice of error with, you know, with the mortgage servicer, let them answer, and then we can work that through it. But basically, the loan servicer is the one that decides whether the payment was late. I just, you know, and I explained to the FHA person, I said, I don't understand how you can send me an email that I have a screenshot, and it's in my inbox, in the correct month that it was due, and tell me that my payment was late.
2: Yeah. Okay. Mm-hmm. All right. So the net is that you probably have, in reality, 6 payments or 7 payments or some amount laying in escrow. So $7,000 or $8,000, and you have $43,000 owed in arrears. So somewhere around $36,000 would get you caught up. Obviously, you don't have that. And obviously we're dealing with bureaucrats at the FHA and incompetence at the servicer. Who's the servicer?
7: It's Freedom Mortgage.
2: Yeah. Okay. All right. Yeah. At the servicer. Then that would be normal because they're massive and they massively don't give a rip.
0: What a name too. Freedom.
2: Yeah.
0: That's what they're giving.
2: It's the opposite of freedom.
7: I also have a 2.7% interest rate. So every time they try to do anything, they're like, well, you know, your payment will go up a lot.
2: So what is your income?
7: So that's the other thing. The reason I went on forbearance originally was from long COVID. And then I had to go into the hospital and I almost died. And it took me a little while to heal. Well, they told me, well, you can't pay payments while you're on forbearance because it'll kick it automatically into foreclosure. So every time I've tried to get back into kicking, you know, into paying for my mortgage, it's a 7-month, 8-month process.
8: Yeah.
7: Then to give me some kind of answer. And if it's not perfect, it goes right back into the loop.
8: Yeah. What do you make now? What do you make?
7: Well, so currently I don't have a job, but I have I do contract work. I do other things, but prior to getting sick, my income was $230.
8: Okay. What will you be making in the coming months? Enough to pay a $1,200 payment?
7: $10,000 to $15,000 a month.
8: Okay.
0: Oh, good.
8: All right.
7: And then I have money that, I have assets. I've just had them tied up from a divorce that was 5 years ago.
8: So what assets do you have? What assets do you have?
7: So, I have an account that has $400,000 in it, but I can't touch it until my ex signs the paperwork, which that's like the last thing, and she just kind of keeps dragging her feet on it.
8: Wait a minute. What is the $400,000?
7: It is a it was a investment account that we had, you know, when we were married.
8: Okay.
7: But it's frozen.
8: Let me put it to you this way. I can't make Freedom Mortgage be competent or the FHA not be bureaucratic idiots. And you can't either. And so the best thing you can do is write them a $43,000 check. You owe them anyway.
7: Well, I had an option on that.
8: You do. You make $10,000 a month.
7: I don't currently make $10,000.
8: You said you're going to in the coming months. I asked you.
7: Yes, correct. Yes, no, I will.
8: Okay, then go make $43,000. They're not going to foreclose in 20 minutes. It'll take them 6 months to a year to get around to it. Have you noticed that they're slow? Yeah.
7: Well, the one thing that concerned me is they sent me a letter saying that if you don't make it by X date, then we're going to
8: start the
7: process. And that's what, tomorrow.
8: Okay. Then they're going to start foreclosure. Right?
7: Okay.
8: Yeah. And in Alabama, that takes at least a month, but it probably takes 6 months because they're probably going to sit on their thumbs because it's what they do. They're thumb sitters. So, really, you probably have time to cash flow this. In the meantime,
0: call your ex.
8: I'm going to the judge and saying, I'm going to smack my ex into next week.
0: Whoa.
8: I'm going to have the judge smack her into next week and get her to sign the dadgum paper. Holding up $400,000, I'm getting ready to lose a house because of it. So, those are variables you can control. You're asking for some way to make your stupid butt mortgage company and your inept FHA behave, they can't. The things you can control, you need to go control and get $43,000 out of that $400,000 account, or go get $43,000 out of some work you do in the next 90 days before the actual foreclosure date occurs and pay this thing current. That's what I would do if I were in your shoes. If you don't do one of those two things, you need to put your house on the market right now and sell it before you lose it. But you need to go get some money and get stupid freedom out of your life. That's what this comes down to. Because you have tried for 3 freaking years to negotiate with morons. And it doesn't work.

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2: 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I'm Chad Moyer. 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Here are your settlements. We'll start with the grain, Chicago Board of Trade. July corn, 10 and 3 quarters down, 402. September down 11 and a half at 410 and a quarter. And December down 11 and a half at 430. July soybeans, 17 and a half down at 1108 and 3 quarters. August beans down 17 and a quarter at 1119 and a quarter. November beans down 17 and a quarter at 1139. July bean oil down 223, settling at 69.07. July soybean meal, 230 a ton lower, 304.70. July Kansas City wheat, 11 cents down, $6 even. September down 4 and 3 quarters, 614 and 3 quarters. December settles out down a nickel at 629 and a half. Over to the livestock futures, a mostly lower day on the mercantile today as well. August live cattle settles 225 down at 243.57. October down 182 at 237.37. December live cattle settles 155 down, 236.95. August feeder cattle, 237 down, 367.47. September feeders, 192 down, settling at 365.75. And October down 167, 362.92. August lean hogs did manage a 70-cent gain, 97.27, but October was down 42 at 81.52. December lean hogs settle a dollar lower, 73.95. Class 3 milk futures ended the day mixed today. July Class 3 milk down a penny at 1571. August up 4, 1651. And September milk ended up 13 cents, 1718. 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
2: Today, well, the forecast includes red flag warning here this Monday until 9 p.m. because the warm, dry, breezy to windy conditions. We'll be looking at high temperatures, generally in the low to mid 80s, lows tonight, mid 50s. We could see a few strong to severe storms here eastward for late Tuesday. Otherwise, dry to mostly dry all week long, also heating back up. Breezy winds, highs Tuesday through Thursday near 90, lows near 60s, and smoke and haze in our skies as well. I'm Day Weather Meteorologist Mark Huer.
0: One of the signs after all the years of doing this that we know when someone's ready to change their life is when they've had an I've had it moment, where they say, that's it, I've had it, I'm sick and tired of being sick and tired. 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Evan is with us in Tulsa. Hi, Evan. What's up?
11: Hi, how are you guys?
0: Better than we deserve. How can we help?
11: My husband's extended family likes to meet for their birthdays for dinner, and cards are exchanged with money at each gathering, and we're a bunch of grown adults, and I feel like it's just a little unnecessary, and I just want to know how I can be the bad guy to get kind of put a stop to it.
0: Oh, I wouldn't do that.
11: Oh.
0: Wouldn't do that at all.
12: Well, how much?
0: I would have him do it, I mean, but I wouldn't do it.
11: Well, he always makes me a bad guy, though. You know,
0: I know, like, that's the problem. Like, you're going to be the Wicked Witch of the West. It's his family. He's got to deal with them, not you.
11: Well, I might already be that with the family. Oh, no. So I just want.
0: So why do we want to increase
12: like, listen,
0: it?
12: Listen, yeah. At this point.
0: Then
12: I'm
0: why
12: like
0: do you get invited to the party?
11: That's a great question. I wish they would uninvite me.
0: Oh, because you give money. That's why. Yeah.
11: Well,
0: you bought your way in.
12: I mean, how much is it? I'm just curious.
11: Usually, and okay, I would also say my husband's a very generous man. Like, he's not one, he'll be like, it's fine, whatever. And so, usually we put, like, you know, 60, 80 bucks in each card.
0: Good God!
11: Thank you.
0: That's weird.
11: Thank you! Oh my gosh.
12: Okay, how many, okay, I'm trying to picture, how many people are at the table? How many brothers and sisters, spouses, parents?
11: So he's an only child, and I think so they view their family, like cousins, aunts, as like
12: it's not even like his siblings.
11: No. Oh, no.
0: So how many people are at this dinner?
11: Uncle, grandpa. So usually it's 1, 2, 3, 4, 5, 6, 7, not including us.
0: Okay, not counting grandkids, there's 8 of us, Rachel, Winston, Daniel,
11: no, there's
0: Allison.
11: No grandkids.
0: So there's, I know, not counting grandkids, so there's 8 of us, I can see all 8 of us sitting at a table, and the chances of us giving each other money is precisely zero.
12: The chances
11: agreed.
12: Of getting a birthday card
11: brothers,
12: are
11: and they're lucky to get a text from me.
0: You're lucky to get a text.
11: Yeah. Yeah.
12: But, so it's been a tradition forever and ever, but these are all 30, 40-year-old, 50-year-old people?
0: 50, yeah, and 60 and 70. And
11: yes.
12: Yeah.
11: And there's a birthday tomorrow. That's why I'm calling right now.
0: Too late. You're in on that one. You can't fix that one.
11: Well, on that one, yeah. But, like, how do I bring up, like...
0: You hey, don't.
11: I don't mind getting together.
0: You don't. Your husband has to.
11: Okay.
0: And if he won't, it's not going to happen.
11: No,
0: but he just doesn't want to upset his mommy.
11: No, it's not even his mom. I think his mom would be completely fine with us doing it. But they're just people who go with the flow. They don't want to cause any risk.
0: Yeah, exactly. So I wouldn't cause a risk. I wouldn't cause a stink. I would not make it about them. I would not make it. His job, though, is to fix his family, not yours. Really, that's bad mojo. You do not want to get in that relationally. But he should sit down and say, hey, guys, we're working on some financial goals, and we'll be happy to pay our part of the dinner and come to dinner with everybody and celebrate, and we'll send you a nice text and buy you a nice card, but we're not going to give grown adults any cash anymore because we're working on some other stuff. We love y'all, though. Hope it works out for you. And he just needs to raise his hand and say that. I did do that inappropriately. Actually, I had my wife's participation, and she may have actually done it. She should have done it. Her family. They all, there's 90 million of them, and they all gave each other Christmas gifts. And she's got like five brothers and sisters. There's 13 grandkids. There's people everywhere all over this house. And we go down there, and you buy all these adults that you see twice a year. And I love them. They're good people.
12: Yeah, we're about to
0: buy
12: them
0: all
12: like
0: a tie or some socks, and it's just or whatever. Yeah. Try to guess what University of Tennessee paraphernalia they need this year or whatever it is, right? And we finally, when we went broke, I told Sharon, I said, the little kids under 12 get a gift. Everybody else gets a nod. Or we'll draw names. So she said, oh, that's a good idea. We'll draw names. And I said, okay. And I don't remember whether she brought it up at Thanksgiving or I did, but she raised her hand and she said, hey, guys, we're broke. We're drawing names this year because we can't do everybody's gifts, and we'll buy the kids under 12 the baby's little baby gifts or whatever because it's Christmas. And we drew names. So it's a similar discussion. And by the way, that went real well. Everybody else went, oh, yeah, we kind of thought the same thing, but we didn't want to be the first one to bring it up.
12: Yeah, and if anything, Evan, and I know you're not major fans of the family, but if he wanted to give some like thoughtful gift or something, you know what I mean? Like you can do something for $20 of like, hey, I saw this, Uncle Rick, and I thought of you, and that's his birthday gift versus giving a check of $75
0: or 20, you know? Or 320s or something, 420s.
12: Yeah.
11: Okay.
0: Yeah. But
12: let me say this, Evan.
0: You're correct. You're correct. This is absurd.
12: But if it ends, it almost wouldn't be a hill, though, that I would just push and push and push and push, because it happens six times a year, and it may be a thing you just, if you didn't want to address it, you got to just live with it, and it's a roll the eyes kind of thing. But he should, but because it is kind of,
0: I don't disagree. It's weird. It's just a bunch of 60-year-olds giving each other $80. That's just weird. Okay, but yeah, but if you want to do it, it's okay. I think it's weird, but yeah, and I just raise my hand and go, we have some other goals, we're not doing it, but your husband has to do it. Otherwise, you're just going to come off all stinky Evan. You don't want to be stinky Evan.
12: Yeah, no.
0: You always let, when you have a conflict with the other side, you let the other side handle the other side.
12: Mm-hmm.
0: That's, because otherwise you end up being the stinky one, and it's not a plan. Not a plan. Linda is in Knoxville. Hi, Linda, how are you?
13: Good. Thank you for taking my call, Dave and Rachel.
0: Sure.
13: My question is about a 529 account that has been growing since my daughter, who's about 6 years out of getting her master's, did not have to use much of it, and it has been growing and growing. She's single with no children.
0: Why did we not use much of it?
13: She got a wonderful scholarship.
0: You can pull that much out without any taxes. The value of that scholarship can be withdrawn with no taxes or penalties.
12: Is she too late? Six years ago.
0: You might have to go back and you might have to file an amended return. And you wouldn't have to file it unless you got audited, but you might have to go back and do that. But talk to your tax advisor about how to do it. But you can pull the market value of the scholarship out at any time with no taxes or penalties.
13: This was worth the call. Wow. Okay.
0: Well, since you didn't pay nothing for it, it definitely was worth it. But yeah.
13: Well, no, high value. My bad. And your high school curriculum has a lot to do with why all three of my children are very financially stable. So
0: wow,
13: thank
0: I'm honored.
13: You for that as well.
0: So what was her scholarship worth, do you think? What was the tuition worth?
13: 15 a semester, so 100,000.
0: How much is in the 529?
13: 330.
0: Awesome. We can get a bunch of it out.
12: And then would you take the rest out and pay taxes on
0: it?
12: You're
0: going to pay a 10% penalty plus taxes on the growth on everything else. Or you can move it to a sibling or a child.
13: Yeah. She is the one who's earning the least out of her siblings, and so they're fine. And she is really wanting to look at getting a house. And that's kind of what makes my heart hurt, is there's money sitting out there.
0: You're going to get, you're going to get $100,000 out for the house, easy. If you pull the other $200 out, you're going to get a 10% penalty on the growth only. I don't know how much y'all put in, and taxes as well.

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1: 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Ann is in Salem, Oregon. Hi, Ann, how are you?
9: Hi, pretty good. How are you?
1: Better than I deserve. What's up?
9: I was married for almost 43 years. I divorced my husband. I moved out into an apartment. He moved in. He's in the house now, and we can't get rid of it because he will not get out of the house. He's been there for like 2.5, almost 3 years. I don't know how to, he tells me he can't pay the rent and taxes and everything and then move to somewhere else and pay that too. So I'm kind of confused. And how do I get him out of the house to clean up the house?
1: Okay, so it's not selling because it's junky?
9: Well, that outside the yard is pretty messy and stuff. But I just... And they do show it. One lady did offer $250, but she's a flipper. She wanted to buy it cheap and flip it, you know. And,
1: what's it
9: and
1: worth?
9: And that wouldn't give us probably about $360.
1: Okay. All right. 43 years, Ann?
9: Yeah. Wow. I should have left a lot sooner, but I didn't. It's one of those things.
1: Wow. What is your income?
9: I have... Every month is $22.97.
10: How old are you?
9: 71.
10: Okay. Whew.
0: How much you guys owe on the house?
9: About $152,000.
0: Mm. Okay.
10: What does he make?
9: Well, he's retired from the, I won't tell you where, but he's retired and I get 40% of his pension. He gets 60%.
10: Your $2,200 is 40%?
9: No, it's like $1,654 is my 40%.
0: Where's the rest coming from?
9: Social Security. Hmm. So I barely get by, and I have about $120 left for gas and food, which, you know.
10: Yeah.
9: And I've got $6,800 in credit cards, which
10: So he doesn't really have, he's correct in that he doesn't have the money to pay rent and the house payment, right?
9: Right, right.
10: And neither do you.
9: Right. We're kind of stuck. I don't know what to do.
10: Hmm.
0: And the plan in the divorce that he was going to sell the house and you guys were going to split the equity?
9: Yeah, or else he was going to buy me out, but he can't refinance.
0: Yeah.
9: He says he can't. I don't know, but
10: I don't think he has the income. If that's his only income.
9: Yeah, it is.
10: Yeah. And so if you got your wish and he moved out, then your house is going to get foreclosed on, isn't it?
9: No, then I'd lower the price enough where somebody would buy it. But I'd like it cleaned out so I could, you know, paint a few things and make it look a little nicer. It doesn't look real good right now.
10: Yeah. Okay. So it's on the market at 360?
9: Right now it's 350.
10: 350. Okay.
9: He started at 440, which is crazy.
10: Okay. Well, I mean, the problem is you light a fuse that's 6 months to a year long before the house gets foreclosed on when he moves out.
9: Mm-hmm.
10: And so you go over there, paint it, you clean up the yard, and if it doesn't sell, every single month you're going to be dropping the price. Because you're going to have to get rid of it. You may wish you took the $250.
9: Yeah, I'm kind of thinking that I should have.
10: Well, I'm just saying, if you light this fuse, you're creating a pressure
0: time
10: cooker.
0: Yeah, time's ticking.
10: When he moves out, now the clock starts ticking. The sands start going through the hourglass. The pressure's on. You follow me?
9: Yep.
10: And I want to be careful what you sign up for, that you know what you're signing, what trip you're taking here. What would I do? Obviously, he is not going to help by cleaning up the yard, or would have already. For his own sake, he should have done that because he would get more money in his pocket.
9: Well, he's disabled, too. He has had 6 back surgeries, and I don't know what he can lift or do.
10: Yeah, so he's not doing anything. Okay. And for good reason now. We're not going to accuse him of... Okay.
9: And he can't afford to hire people to do it. We don't have the money to.
10: No, you don't. You don't. So you have children?
9: Grown children.
10: Yeah, where are they?
9: One's here in my town, but they both have back problems. One's in Roseburg, one's in here, Salem.
10: Okay. All right. And so obviously they're not able to help. And they were probably affected by the divorce in terms of their motivation to help.
9: One is, definitely.
0: What's he paying in mortgage payments every month?
9: About what I'm paying. I'm paying $1,122, and he's paying probably about $1,300.
0: I'm just wondering, rent-wise, if there's anything cheaper.
10: I don't know if him moving out and you going over there at 71 with a paintbrush and a trash can is going to make this deal work enough that I'm thrilled with the bomb that we set a fuse lit on.
0: Because may not move that much.
10: Yeah, I mean, I don't know. I don't know the house. I don't know the deal. So who's do you know the realtor? Do you trust the real estate agent?
9: I do. Well, we bought the house from the same guy.
10: Okay. And what does the real estate agent say you should do?
9: He says, just keep waiting for the right people to come by, which I don't agree with because we can't keep waiting. I was going to pay all my credit cards off when this house sold. Now I'm still got credit card bills.
10: How much credit card debt do you have?
9: $6,800.
10: Okay. Yeah, that's not bothering me much. We'll get there. That's not a panic. You're eating. Everything's okay. It's not ideal, but none of this is ideal.
9: Yeah.
0: And no retirement accounts or anything. It's just the pension.
9: Right.
0: Just wondering if there's any other.
10: There's no money anywhere.
0: Money.
9: Well, not that I know of. He's not the truthfulest person in the world, but I don't know what he's got really. But I doubt if he has much more.
0: Mm-hmm.
10: So sad, Ann. I'm sorry. So what I would do would be to try to work with your ex to allow some access and begin to get some things cleaned up that you would do if he moved out while leaving him there and dropping the price. And if that doesn't work, then you're going to have to ask a judge to have him move if he doesn't voluntarily want to move. Because he's going to stop
9: that.
10: What?
9: Because I did call him one day. I was going to talk to him about the house. He hung up on me. He wouldn't even talk to me.
10: Okay. Well, then you're left with a judge, I guess. Yeah.
9: Yeah.
10: So
9: that's what I'm thinking.
10: Either we sell the price, either we drop the price, or you move out. And if he won't do that voluntarily, the judge will have to tell him to do that because he's invited. I assume there's a divorce decree saying the house has mm-hmm. to be sold, and the house is not actively being marketed. It's not in marketable condition. And so you can force that, but, and be aware, you may be playing some cards here that lights a fuse on this bomb that, you lose the house. I mean, it's possible. If the real estate market slowed down for some reason, there's a jump in interest rates and nobody wants to buy anything. Even the flippers are out of the market and that price drops on down. You may be wishing you'd taken the 250. I'm kind of wishing you'd taken the 250 right now. But I don't think he wanted to take it either.
0: Yeah, well, if it's at 350, and there's probably other flippers in the area. Hopefully you can get it. But the thing is if you don't get somebody to make a transaction quickly, that real estate, that can go months. And that's the part that scares me, where I'm like, I don't feel like you have that financial margin to go that long.
10: Don't confuse this move with any of the 43 years worth of emotions. If there's any, I didn't detect it, but if there's any anger or I'm hitting back, or I'm trying to make this guy finally behave one time.
0: Yeah, no,
10: or something like that. You need to make this move because it's the right strategic move for Ann.
0: I think she wants $100,000 of equity to pay off credit card debt and live.
10: Exactly.
0: Live a little more comfortably.

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2: ABC News, I'm Mike Dubusky. As relief efforts continue in Venezuela, officials there are now updating the death toll from last week's earthquakes to 1,719, among them at least three Americans, a U.S. official tells ABC. This morning, the Supreme Court issued a major ruling that allows the president to hire and fire officials at independent agencies like the FCC, greatly expanding presidential power.
3: They were designed to be independent, protected from presidential interference, but what Chief Justice John Roberts said today in this opinion is that the president does have the power under the Constitution to stick his fingers in there and design those agencies as he wants.
2: ABC's Devin Dwyer and Speaker Mike Johnson has now sent that bipartisan housing bill to the president's desk, according to a source familiar. This kicks off the 10-day clock for Trump to sign or veto the bill. Otherwise, it becomes law without his signature. This is ABC News. Former NBA players Malik Beasley and Ed Davis are facing federal charges pertaining to an illegal gambling operation. Prosecutors allege the players threw certain games in an effort to rake in money on online betting sites. More from ABC's Peter Haralambos.
4: Prosecutors allege that these men basically took a professional sports league and turned it into a criminal gambling operation. Specifically, Beasley and Davis got to know each other when they were playing for the Timberwolves. When Beasley went over to the Bucks, the prosecutors allege that he basically planned to overperform or underperform in certain metrics, and he passed that information over to Davis, who then shared that with folks who would place bets through either online sportsbook or sportsbooks or traditional gambling operations.
2: Funeral services for Clive Davis taking place in New York City today. The legendary music producer is credited with discovering music greats like Janis Joplin, Barry Manilow, and Alicia Keys. He passed away this month at age 94. I'm Mike Dubusky, ABC News.

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6: Well, the forecast includes red flag warning here this Monday until 9 p.m. because the warm, dry, breezy to windy conditions. We'll be looking at high temperatures, generally in the low to mid 80s, lows tonight mid 50s. We could see a few strong to severe storms here eastward for late Tuesday. Otherwise, dry to mostly dry all week long, also heating back up. Breezy winds, highs Tuesday through Thursday near 90, lows near 60. Some smoke and haze in our skies as well. I'm Day Weather Meteorologist Mark Huer.
7: 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I'm Dave Ramsey, your host. Rachel Cruz, Ramsey personality. My daughter is my co-host today. Brock is in Manhattan, Kansas. Hey, Brock, what's up?
8: Hey, guys. How you guys doing?
7: Better than we deserve. How can we help?
8: So I got married a few months ago, and a few weeks ago we found out my wife is also pregnant.
7: Yay!
8: I know. We're very, very excited. And we have a little bit of a debt problem. So she had a car payment that she paid off all on her own, and then after we got married, I helped pay off the credit card, which wasn't too much. It was about $2,000. But she also has about $177,000 in student loan debt. Mm. And I was wondering how we should attack that.
7: Is she a doctor or a lawyer?
8: I wish I could say either one, but she is neither. She is a at-home daycare. Or she's a freelance nanny, basically.
7: A freelance what?
9: What was her degree in, nanny?
8: She actually never finished college. I know.
9: Oh, no.
7: She got a degree in what?
9: She didn't finish.
8: She didn't get her degree.
9: Oh, was it a private school?
8: And
9: private?
8: It was a D1 state school.
9: Oh, so out of state, probably.
8: Yeah. And it, she, yeah, this is a bad situation.

0: but thankfully the Army pays for mine, so, we don't have to worry about that.
1: What do you make?
0: I make about $54,000 a year, and she makes about $36,000.
1: Okay.
0: And then I also have about, I do have some savings, thankfully. I have about $35,470 in a mutual fund that just basically mimics the S&P. And then I also have just under $30,000 in a money market.
2: Okay.
1: Okay. And you have how much owed on her car still?
0: None. That's all paid off.
1: And the credit card's paid off as well. So the only debt left is $175,000.
0: Yes, sir.
1: How old are you guys?
0: I'm 20 and she's 23.
1: And you graduated from college as well?
0: I am about 65% through mine. I'm doing it online while I'm in the Army.
1: You're in the Army?
0: Yes, sir.
1: I thought you were in marketing.
0: No, that's what I'm getting my degree in.
1: Oh.
2: And is your school being paid for?
0: Yes, ma'am. Yes,
1: the Army. So your $54,000 is your Army service, your military service?
0: Yes, sir. Yes, sir.
1: And she makes $36,000 as a nanny?
0: Yes.
1: Okay. And you have $70,000, you have $30,000 and $35,000, $65,000 mm-hmm. laying around. Okay.
0: Yes, sir.
1: All right. All right. So, yeah, what I would do is I would continue to stack cash until the baby comes. And when the baby mm-hmm. comes and everyone's healthy, I have bad news. Your wife is not going to be a stay-at-home mom. She's going to be working. She has $175,000 worth of debt she signed up for, and so she's going to be working for a while. So we need to get used to that idea. And because when you have your first baby, particularly, there's a tremendous draw to want to be home with the child unless someone has a tremendous professional draw into the marketplace. Mm-hmm. And so you guys need the $85,000. So let's pretend that you stack another $10,000 worth of cash. That's $75,000. And when the baby comes home and is healthy from the hospital and mommy's healthy and mommy goes back to work, we write a check for $75,000and put it on the student loan. And you have $1,000 in your account, and you attack the $100,000 with a vengeance, and you guys work extra. You do everything you can. You sell everything in sight. When are you going to re-up with the military?
0: I wasn't planning on it, but...
1: When will you leave the military?
0: I have 2.5 years left.
1: Okay. With a degree.
0: With a degree, I will leave with a degree.
1: Yeah, okay.
0: And then I will also make more as I stay.
1: I would hope your income will go up substantially at that point.
2: It's going to be a 3 or 4 year.
1: Yeah, you're going to be a while to get through this $100,000 that's still remaining after the baby comes.
0: Yes, sir.
1: But you guys are going to get used to working a lot, both of you, to clean up this mess.
2: Well, and it's a good thing that she is, and what she does, because she can be watching her baby along with.
0: Yes, sir.
2: Another baby or two.
1: Assuming the people that she's nannying for are good with that. Yeah.
2: Yep. That's right. But
1: so
2: there's some flexibility in that, because if not, she's going to be paying for childcare, and it's going to be eaten into that. You know what I mean? Like it's not going to be that great of a situation.
1: I kind of sighed and face palmed because I feel so bad for this baby and this young married couple.
2: No, it's terrible
1: that they have been screwed by student loans and by the whole lie that Congress has put out by continuing to issue student loans. Congress has screwed Americans with the student loans.
2: This generation, millennials and Gen Zs, yeah.
1: They're screwed. And you're sitting there, and who loans somebody $175,000 to get an almost degree?
2: An 18-year-old.
1: Yeah. Only the U.S. Congress would do that. There's only one organization that's that screwed up, and it's the U.S. Congress. And they can, there's a student loan crisis. It's awful. We should forgive the student loans, Biden said. Well, yeah, but you keep making them, you bunch of bozos. So why do we need to forgive them if you're going to keep making them? You keep making these loans over and over and over, and some poor young girl goes across the state line and goes to another state to get a degree, and, she didn't. Did you know that 54% of the people that start four-year degrees

0: finish them. That by definition means half don't. And you get where she is.
1: Mm-hmm.
0: And she married a young man serving his country. Thank you, sir, for serving your country. And now they've got a beautiful baby on the way. What an awesome start to life. But they got this cloud hanging over their head full of knives that Congress set up. And we Americans have allowed this because we keep electing the morons that keep this stuff on the books. They're called congressmen and congresswomen. Yeah, they're morons because they keep doing this over and over and over and over again. And then they talk about it like a politician. It's awful. This sort of shit. Well, you caused it. You can't talk about it being awful and you sit there and cause it. And moms and dads, you ought to have your butt kicked up around your neck and wear it like a collar if you let your kid do this. You really should. I mean, what kind of parent says, oh, honey, go live your dream. Go get a degree in left-handed puppetry and go $100,000, $175,000 in debt. You parents ought to be smacked into next week for your lack of backbone to stand up to your own teenager. No, you're not doing that. That's stupid. That's a parental answer.
1: Welcome to a Ramsey Family Meeting.

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3: Today's question comes from Sam in North Dakota. My wife and I are 29 with no debt and are currently saving for our kids' college. When the rainy day comes and you have to dig into your 3 to 6 months emergency fund, do you pause investing and saving for college to focus on replenishing your emergency fund? I would say it depends on how much you have to dip into it. Hopefully you don't have to go through all the paperwork to pause all that, especially retirement, having to go into HR and pausing it to refill it. But if it's a significant amount, yes, you probably would. But in a perfect world, you would just cash flow some extra money and get it filled back up in the next month or two.
2: But again, it would depend. It kind of feels like this is a hypothetical.
3: Yes.
2: Because if you have a situation where, let's say you got $15,000 in your emergency fund and you take 12 out, you're probably going to stop everything for a little bit and rebuild that. And you wouldn't have even asked the question. But most of the time, what has happened in reality with people we're coaching and in Dave and Sharon's house and Rachel and Winston's house is, you have a little bit of an emergency of some kind hit and you cash flow the emergency without even touching the emergency fund a lot of times. If not, your emergency fund takes a little hit, a $3,000 or $4,000, $5,000 hit or something like that. And you just cash flow the replenishing like you were saying.
3: Yeah.
2: But if it takes a major hit, most people don't even ask. They kind of know, I got to get that rebuilt.
3: Yeah, like if you lose a job, for instance, I mean, everything kind of goes on pause until we get the income back, you know. So that would just happen naturally.
2: Exactly. So, your 401k certainly would have been stopped. But you stop your 529s, you stop the other spouse's 401k, that kind of stuff. You stop all investing while we, get straightened around. You're diminishing your expenses or your money going out in order to not have to touch the emergency fund in that case. Elizabeth is with us. That is in Salt Lake City. Hi, Elizabeth. How are you?
4: Hi, good. How are you doing?
2: Better than I deserve. What's up?
4: So I fear that my husband and I have gotten ourselves into a bad situation. We just moved into a new house before selling our old house. And then we also have some rental properties that are not currently rented. So we are basically drowning in mortgage debt, and the house that we're in now, we've been in for about a month, and we're almost considering listing this house too and just seeing which one sells first, just to get one sold. And so I just wanted to see, I guess, what you would do in our situation.
2: So the other two are on the market.
4: So one is not on the market. We're trying to get it rented. It's a duplex. It's a house with a basement.
2: Oh, no. Sell it.
4: Okay.
2: You're broke. You don't need a duplex.
4: We could bring in. Okay. We just don't know that we could sell it. We could make probably $1,000 a month on it. We just don't. I guess we haven't listed it, but we don't know that we could sell it to make enough money. But I mean,
2: I want you to sell it anyway. It's not an asset. Okay. It's a liability because it's not renting for enough to screw with. If you think you got $12,000 gross cash flow, you know what that means? That means annually you're probably losing money when you incorporate vacancy and repairs and legal fees for evictions and so on. Yeah, you're not making money.
4: Okay.
2: That duplex has zero fun in it.
4: So list that and then just keep our other one.
2: I'd get them both listed aggressively so I don't have to sell my new house.
4: Okay. The house that we moved out of, we have had it listed for 4 months and we've had almost no interest.
2: Drop the price.
4: We've dropped it $25,000.
2: Drop it again.
4: A week ago. Okay, just keep dropping it until.
2: Yeah, and when you lose your butt on this, learn your lesson.
4: Yeah.
2: You should never have done this deal.
4: Yeah.
2: You turned yourself into a motivated seller.
4: Yeah. Okay.
2: Yep. And I hope you don't have to sell your house. You may have to sell your house, though.
3: How much short are you guys a month, Elizabeth?
4: Well, I don't really know. My husband does construction. He has a construction company, so he some months makes no money, some months will make $50,000. Mm-hmm. But we have about $100,000 in our savings, and we are feeling like for the next few months, if we keep all these properties, we're going to be taking out of our savings, yeah. And then we have some credit card debt too.
2: Yeah, how much credit card debt?
4: $30,000.
2: Okay. Right. Yeah, my hope is that you can get these two properties sold really fast without having to dip into the 100 too much, mm-hmm. And then you can write a check when that's done and get rid of the credit card debt. And you guys need to you guys need to quit living hand to mouth. The construction business
4: is. I
2: grew up in the real estate and construction business, and too many people in our world think we can out earn our bad decisions and chaos. And I tried for a long time, and I couldn't do it. And I don't think you guys can either.
4: The problem with dropping the price on the house we moved out of is that right now, if we sold at the price it's at now, we would make about $175,000. His dad loaned us the down payment for this house, which was $150,000. So the deal was that he would loan us that until we sold the house, and then we would use that money to pay him back. So would it be worth it then to just keep dropping the price?
2: Yeah, and then you might have to write his dad a check out of your $100,000.
3: Yep.
4: Okay. Okay.
2: You've become it's that or sell the house you're in. I mean, I don't care. But you called me and said you're drowning. I'm trying to keep you from drowning.
4: Yeah.
2: And you have to get precise, very clear, and sharpen your machete to keep from drowning. And quit trying to hold on to all these different things with, I've got to hold on to this, and the problem with this, and I got to hold, and it makes $1,000, and it's a stupid duplex, and my daddy-in-law, and, you know, you're going to have to go, something's going to give here, we better decide what it is, or it's going to decide for us.
4: Yeah, I think one of the bigger problems is my husband really wants to, we have a few other rental properties that don't, I mean, make maybe a few hundred a month, but he wants to have eventually a bunch of rental properties that
2: you're
4: going to
2: go broke.
3: You can't. Yeah, you guys
2: you're
3: can't
2: gonna go
3: make
2: broke.
3: This.
2: You guys are going to lose everything.
3: Elizabeth, I wish I could just wave a wand and just create peace in your life. You guys are just running and running and running, and it's not worth the stress.
2: He has bought off on this idea that if you buy real estate, it'll make you rich. Real estate will cause you to go bankrupt if you're highly leveraged in it and you have no money. I know. I did it. I'm an expert on that. I have a PhD in that. And so, man.
3: Did you guys have, what's the $30,000 in credit card debt? Was that just to keep?
2: Something else.
3: Is that lifestyle or was that a specific part
4: of? No, that's my husband, for his business, he will like run up his credit card for a job that he's doing. Right. And then when he gets paid for that job.
3: Y'all are all living backwards.
2: If you guys don't get your business organized and you don't sell off all this rental property, and you're probably not going to. You're going to go broke. You're going to lose everything. It's going to come crashing down around your head. I've done this for 30 years. You have all the symptoms of somebody who's going to be bankrupt in 36 months. You're not going to make it. If you don't get your freaking business act together and get your business acumen going where you actually know what you're making and quit running a dadgum construction company of this size out of your hip pocket with a credit card, that's just completely primitive. You're going to have to add to your sophistication level to stay open, and you're going to have to quit borrowing money up your eyeballs on all these real estate deals and acting like there's no tomorrow.
3: And have to go to dad.
2: I mean, you bought
3: to
2: a duplex,
3: the,
2: you bought a you yeah. bought properties that are cash flowing $100. Translation: they're losing money every year. You're losing money on all of that. And then you bought a house without having the other one sold, and you're handcuffed to your father-in-law. I mean, you guys have done like a whole laundry list of everything that's going to cause people to go broke. And if you guys don't rush and undo that laundry list, you're going to go broke. Yes, I hope I'm scaring you. I hope I'm terrifying you enough that you go in and put for sale signs on everything. And you hire a freaking accountant and get somebody in there to straighten this construction company up and make sure it's actually making a profit. I'm not even sure it is. We may just be swapping dollars the way we do things over there. You guys got to stop this, Elizabeth. You're scaring me to death.
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7: Time for livestock news. I'm Steve White. Confirmed cases of pseudorabies is costing the pork industry as Mexico closed its border to some U.S. pork products. It could be costing the industry $7 million a week. Rigoberto Trevino, the U.S. Meat Export Federation's Mexico trade manager, explains how customers in Mexico are being negatively impacted.
8: Most of the times when you talk about barbaric meats, the answer is going to be always tacos. So carnitas are very important in Mexico. For example, pork snout, pork ear, pork stomach.
7: U.S. MEF has been working to build demand for pork variety meats in Mexico because of the affordability and because it builds value for the pork carcass.
8: With different initiatives like Cantina Vibes and chef's training, so the customers really want to try the product. The price are getting higher in the market for pork offals. And the real big problem is that you can open the door to different suppliers.
7: The Mexican restrictions do not impact U.S. pork muscle cuts. The World Organization for Animal Health has confirmed pseudorabies in Iowa was isolated and has been contained. A heat wave brings triple digits to Nebraska. That can bring heat stress and related issues to the cattle herd. Experts encourage shade and water. Alfredo DiConstanzo of Nebraska Extension says producers should take a comprehensive approach. DiConstanzo shares more.
9: One of the most effective ones would be shade out on open feedlots. We're hoping for the cooling effect of wind. I'm pretty cautious with recommending sprinklers because it can actually make matters worse. We need the air movement.
7: Nighttime temps not providing much relief, giving cattle little ability to cool overnight. 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
18: Your day weather forecast includes red flag warning here this Monday until 9 p.m. because the warm, dry, breezy to windy conditions. We'll be looking at high temperatures generally in the low to mid 80s, lows tonight mid 50s. We could see a few strong to severe storms here eastward for late Tuesday. Otherwise, dry to mostly dry all week long, also heating back up. Breezy winds, highs Tuesday through Thursday near 90, lows near 60s. Smoke and haze in our skies as well. I'm day weather meteorologist Mark Huer.
2: Adam is in Green Bay. 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
19: Hey, Dave, thanks for taking my call.
2: Sure, what's up?
19: Well, I thought maybe I could get Dave Ramsey to tell me it's okay to buy a new vehicle.
2: Nope.
19: That's the short answer, huh?
2: Do you have a net worth of $1 million or greater?
19: Not exactly.
2: Well, it's either a yes or a no. There's a not exactly. I mean, it's a math thing.
19: It's a no.
2: Okay. All right. A no. All right. Then, if you're buying a new car, you're losing too much in value. I mean, it's very simple. You can do whatever you want to do, Dave, but I don't find millionaires that ask this question. People that become millionaires don't ask this question. They don't say, how close to the edge of being dumb can I get and still become wealthy? They don't ask it that way. They go, I want to stay way away from the edge. I'm going to drive an old used car and build up money because cars go down in value like a rock. That's where Chevy gets that.
19: Yep.
3: All right. Yep. But what's
2: the car?
3: Yeah. Well, I want to hear the numbers.
19: Yeah. Well, we kind of have our heart set on a Toyota Sienna. We're in Wisconsin, so the all-wheel drive is nice. This one can tow, which would be really handy for us. Got a couple small kids who want to be able to have a little bit of extra room for toting people around. Mm-hmm. So that's the one we kind of settled on. And the trouble is, I would be very happy. My wife and I have talked about it. We'd be very happy to buy a used model for a few years old or maybe even a little bit older that has reasonable miles for a big drop down in cost. But the problem is with this one, man, you look at ones that are 2 or 3 years old and they're still going for virtually the same price as the new one. You got to get to 100,000 miles or better and, 6, 7, 8 years old before you really see the prices coming down. In our case, we'd be buying cash, so we're not financing it. Mm-hmm. And even with paying the cash, we still have our emergency funds stocked.
2: What's your household income?
19: About 180. Mm-hmm.
2: And this is what, an $80,000 car?
19: 55.
2: Okay. All
3: right. And brand new, they're going for what? Close to that?
19: Yeah, well, that would be a brand new price. You know, tax title and all that would probably be a little bit more, but 57, 58, somewhere in that ballpark.
3: Mm-hmm. And what other car do you guys have?
19: Yeah, well, my wife has got into a car accident, so we're kind of under the gun. I have a Tesla Model Y that's also paid off.
3: Okay. And worth what?
19: Probably about 30.
3: Okay. I'm just trying to make sure you're
2: within
3: that. I got
2: a 2024 Toyota Sienna. I'll sell you for $43,000 because I can buy it right now for $42,000.
19: Anywhere near me?
2: I don't care if it's near you or not. For $10,000, you can figure it out.
19: Yeah.
2: I just looked it up online. It took me about a half a second while I was talking to you.
19: Okay.
2: In other words, your whole price scenario is absolute BS. You've completely convinced yourself that the new one is the same price. It's not. Here's another one for 45 and another one for 45.
19: 2024s? Oh, yeah, well, 2024. Okay. I should have specified. I think if you filter out the, if you're only looking at the all-wheel drive and with the tow, the ability to tow, I think that's going to change a little bit.
2: Okay, what are you towing?
19: We have a pop-up camper and a trailer.
2: Uh-huh. Okay. And what's your other car?
3: Tesla.
19: A Tesla Model Y.
2: Oh, yeah, you said that. I'm sorry. I missed that while I was looking up the Toyota. Okay. All right, you can do whatever you want, but the thing that the overarching decision-making paradigm is what you have to fight against. And number one thing that you violated is, I mean, I haven't looked up, I honestly just typed in 2024 Toyota Sienna just to see what they're doing. Mm-hmm. And they're all in the 45, 41, 42, 43. There's like seven of them on the first page. It came up 30 seconds later, and I haven't even searched yet. Okay.
19: Yeah.
2: So I don't know about the towing part or the all-wheel drive part. And she totaled her car. And
19: yeah.
2: Her car was what?
19: Right. It was a Nissan Rogue, and the funny thing is we were leaving the dealership and talking about getting the new vehicle when she got rear-ended. So
2: okay.
19: It's,
2: all right. So problem number one is, and we all do this, so I'm not going to pick on you too harshly. I'm not going to mess with you because you're asking the question in a proper tone, and I appreciate that, and thank you. I'll be nice. But so when I do the thing that you're doing, I'm rationalizing, and I'm trying to figure out a way to get what I want. And you can probably afford it, and it's not going to bankrupt you, okay? So you do whatever you want to do, but I'm not going to tell you to do it because you can buy this car $10,000 cheaper than new. For sure. 100% chance you can. And you just hadn't found it yet. You haven't looked yet. You just hadn't poked around yet.
3: And the urgency to replace.
2: And we're moving up, for God's sakes, from a Rogue, which is a completely different vehicle. It's in a different class. The Sienna is a bazillion times better car than the Rogue. Right?
19: Yeah.
2: I'm really glad she's going to be
3: a minivan.
2: I mean, and you know,
3: we love a minivan.
2: Yeah, it's a great car. Maybe there's another class of minivan that's the same. They'll give you the same stuff. The Honda Odyssey or something, right? What's the one you got?
3: Mm-hmm.
2: Is that what you
3: got?
2: The
3: Odyssey.
2: Yeah. It's a good car.
3: It's the queen jewel
2: of
3: the minivans.
2: Is it more? It's probably more.
3: I don't know. Probably
2: okay.
3: Similar.
2: I got no idea. But it's a good car, though. And mm-hmm. I don't know about towing it. I don't know about all-wheel drive. And both those things are okay. But the second thing is this. You've got to adopt everyone, including you, Adam, and including me, the mindset of saying, okay, the rich get richer and the poor get poorer because the rich people keep doing rich people stuff and poor people keep doing poor people stuff. And middle class people keep taking out car payments on new cars that they can't really afford to pull a pop-up camper.
3: But he said he's going to pay cash.
2: He's not taking out payments, but that's what middle class people do. And you're going to lose $10,000 when you drive it across the, when you go across the curb and it goes blump, blump. That was the sound of $10,000. That's what that sounded like. Blump, blump. That's exactly what it sounded like. And so you've got to get out of that mindset that that's okay until you have enough money to waste that much money. Now, I waste that much money. I buy new cars, but I've got several hundred million dollars in net worth. And so I can afford the blump, blump sound. It's not that big a deal. The building I'm sitting in, $600 million. So, you know, you just, that, it's okay. But I want you to get there. I want you to be where you have millions of dollars.
3: Well, no. Whatever. You just threw out, like, insane numbers. Okay.
2: No, I didn't.
3: But all of us just talking, you...
2: The point is you build wealth by not buying things that go down in value.
3: Yours is
2: as your largest primary purchase.
3: With your income. You have a unique situation.
2: I do, but I got there by doing this stuff.
3: Yes, and also you make a great income. I mean, like, it's, yes, but for people that we talk to that are doing this, that are baby steps millionaires...
2: The people we talk to are different? They're not different. We're not better than them.
3: Not that we're better. What?
2: No.
3: You just said you are sitting in a $600 million building. That's not normal. That's okay. We're normalizing life, everyone. Okay. The average person who makes $64,000.
2: The average millionaire.
3: Can I finish?
2: Doesn't
3: can
2: buy a
3: I
2: new
3: finish?
2: Car.
3: The 100%, but they don't have to sit in a $600 million building to do that. The average income in America is $64,000. The Baby Steps millionaires that we talk to do very simple things. They live on less than they make. They invest into their Roth IRAs and their 401ks. They don't send $1,200 car payments to car companies. They pay themselves that money.
2: And they don't buy new cars.
3: All of that. Yes.
2: They don't buy new cars.
3: So all that to say, yes, you do not have...
2: That's how they became millionaires.
3: It is. That is how they became millionaires.
2: That's the same point. It's the exact same
3: point. Are you serious?
2: I'm dead serious.
3: Okay, the average person isn't going to go and build a $600
2: million. No, that's not the point.
3: And you said,
2: the point is, I said, I didn't want to be a hypocrite and say, don't buy new cars when I do.
3: Yes,
2: and without explaining why I can afford to.
3: Of $1 million, anybody. Yes, if you have a net worth of $1 million, you can buy a new car.
2: I can afford it.
3: Sorry, America.
2: I want you to be able to afford it.
3: We're doing this.
2: I want you to be able to afford it.
3: 100%.
2: And so, yeah, Adam, we were harder on each other than we were you. That's great.

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1: 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Lone Valley Feeders, 145 Angus and a few Red steers and heifers weighing 550 to 650. Kennedy and Cleveland, 136 Angus and Black Whiteface steers. They'll be 8 whites. A.B. Cox, 130 Angus Cross heifers weighing 650 to 7 and a quarter. Here's Brian Mathis, 120 head of Angus Black Whiteface facing Red steers and heifers weighing 8 to 850. Lazy HX Bar Ranch Lee and Kevin Heffley, 100 head of Red semi-Angus steers and heifers weighing 750 to 850. Brian and Paige Mawson, 65 Angus and semi-Angus cross steers and heifers weighing 600 to 750. All this and many more valued consignments this Thursday, July 2nd at Ogle Isle Livestock Special Stocker Feeder Sale, expecting over 2,500 head.
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11: Even after they get their first $1 to $5 million, they're driving the typical is out. He was looking at a Toyota. It's honestly a two-year-old Toyota. when I'm interviewing millionaires, I ask them all the time what they're driving, and they drive a 10
12: Ford,
11: they
12: either Chevy,
11: or they drive a Toyota. Piece of crap old car, and I tell them to upgrade their car because they're still being too big a tightwad.
12: Mm-hmm.
11: They've gone too far. But that's the millionaires. People who want to drive new cars typically land and stay in the middle class most of the time with high car payments. That's what our data says. So we're not going to tell you to buy a new car until you have $1 million and you can afford to take the loss. Then let's talk about me saying I've got sitting in a $600 million building or whatever, and Rachel not liking that because it's not relatable.
12: Other
11: people just don't understand, and they just blow me off because they don't want to listen to that. So the history is this. I've got several brand new cars that I bought, and I don't want to be a hypocrite. The first time on the Dave Ramsey show, it was called back in those days, because it was
12: me. I honor my elders. Thank you.
11: Because it was me. No, I'm not. That's not the point. I said back in the day when the dinosaurs roamed the earth, I was driving I can't remember the number on the thing. The little Mercedes
12: blue.
11: Coupe.
12: It was a blue.
11: Little blue Mercedes coupe, and it had 230,000 miles on it. I bought it for $7,000. It overheated on the way to a live event in Chattanooga. I was driving from Nashville to Chattanooga. The vice president of live events was in the car with me. We're on the side of the road, and I'm pouring water over the water heater, trying to get it to cool off and get water back in it to get to the live event. And the car is worth probably at that point $3,000. I had driven it in the ground. And he's like, this is ridiculous. You're a millionaire. You need to buy a good car. And I said, I can't drive a good car and be on the radio telling people to drive junky cars so they can get out of debt. And he goes, yeah, you can. You need to be the proof that it works on the other side.
12: Yeah, absolutely.
11: And I
12: live like no one else. So later you get
11: with
12: to live.
11: Great. I was so worried that Twitter was going to attack me.
12: That was before Twitter.
11: It was. I was so worried that the people were going to hate me.
12: The family at
11: because
12: O'Charlie's,
11: I was inconsistent and I was a hypocrite. And I bought a 2-year-old Jaguar, which was a very nice car at the time, and upgraded considerably from like $3,000 to $20,000 in those days or whatever it was. But I went through this great angst that it was okay for me to buy something nice when I had the freaking money.
12: Yeah, so I yeah you just
11: and
12: had,
11: I, and
12: you
11: so
12: felt
11: I had
12: the
11: to
12: need
11: overcome
12: to justify.
11: That, and instead I'm going to be the poster child that goes, you can go do this if you go do this.
12: Yeah.
11: And so that's why I still don't want to come on the air and say, I buy a new car, I bought several new cars, and I can afford to lose that money.
12: Yeah, so you're justifying saying, here's what I have so that I can afford it. But
11: I wasn't talking down.
12: No, okay. No, I don't think you were talking down at all. I was just saying you don't have to justify. I think majority of people that listen, they know.
11: Well, no, some of them don't. And you'll read it in the comments later after this argument. But
12: actually,
11: know,
12: it'll be
11: because you
12: YouTube
11: read the comments
12: segments.
11: And I don't. But yeah.
12: Every now and then I will.
11: James is in Chicago. Hey, James, how are you?
13: Hey, guys, I'm good. How are you?
11: Better than we deserve, for sure. What's up?
13: So my mother-in-law's got a house that recently went under contract to sell for $335,000. And then so a couple weeks later, it appraised for $360,000. They haven't closed on the house, and they won't for another 2 or 3 weeks. Is there any recourse to close that gap at all?
11: Okay, somebody missed it. The real estate agent?
13: I believe so. And you know, I hear all your commercials about the trusted real estate agents, and I think that was certainly the case. But
11: wait a minute, was that one of our agents?
13: No.
11: Oh.
13: I'm saying.
12: It wasn't a great agent.
11: You think the agent screwed up in the original pricing and convinced your mother-in-law to sell her house too cheap?
13: I believe so.
11: Do you think the appraisal is actually accurate?
13: Yes, I do, because the house is... I was surprised when she said we should list at $335,000. And then she went and sold it before it even listed. It was just kind of a, you know, friend of a friend situation.
11: I bet. Everybody jumped on
13: her.
11: So it's $35,000 underpriced, or about 10%.
12: And there's already somebody.
11: It's bought. It's under contract. It's supposed to close any minute. Well, the first thing that pops into my head, James, and I'm just going to off the cuff is, well, she sold her house too cheap. That's sad, because she's given her word. She signed a contract, and I don't want her to get sued for specific performance of this contract. And then the second thing that pops into my head is I'm going to kick the incompetent real estate agent's butt. But I don't, ethically, I can't tell her to break that contract.
13: Right.
11: I wish she had done a better job and listened to you. I wish she'd done a better job at selecting her agent. And I bet I'm going to hear that this lady is in, needs this money bad, doesn't she?
13: Something like that.
11: Yeah. Gosh.
13: It would help if she had it, if you put it that way.
11: Well, it always would help, yeah.
13: Right. Yeah.
11: Is there anything else going on in the deal? Is the contract contingent upon a whatever, whatever, whatever, like a
12: like the sale of their home,
11: a home inspection? Has the home inspection report come back?
13: The home inspection came back clear. There's nothing pending there. The only thing I can think of is if their loan falls through last minute.
11: Yeah.
13: I mean, I'm trying to think. 3 weeks until closing.
11: Yeah.
13: So I don't know if their loan is approved. I have no idea, but. If that falls through, we can relist, and then we solve that problem. But,
11: exactly.
13: And
11: get a new real estate agent. Yeah,
13: certainly.
11: Yeah. I mean, unless there's something sideways in the contract deal that she can use to ethically get out. Like I knew a guy who had his house on the market, the radon inspection came back and found radon, and they wanted him to spend $500. To fix the radon, and he said, no, contract's over, and canceled the whole thing, because he wanted out of the deal, and he used that to get out of the deal. But he had a legal, ethical out, because he refused to fix the radon, and he had the right to do that in the contract. So, that's the kind of thing, or like if they came back with something in the home inspection, you say, well, I'm not going to do that.
12: Mm-hmm.
11: You can do that. That's part of the home inspection process, and then they would go, well, okay, we'll take it anyway. No, we're not going to fix it, and we're not, based on this home inspection, we're not selling the house. You could just, there'd be a way to walk out of it then legally and ethically, but I don't think there is here. I'm not an attorney in Illinois. You might ask one to be sure.
12: Just to see. I know, but I would you
11: competent
12: feel, would
11: real
12: you feel
11: estate agents are important.
12: I know, and I would feel bad for that family on the other end who's in contract for something, and you kind of go back on your word.
11: Yeah.
12: Just from it's worth it. The new price is what the house is worth. I get it.
11: We think it is,
12: but that still feels
11: wrong.
12: Off.
11: Yeah, you gave your word. You sold the house.
12: Yeah.
11: And people walk away from contracts like they walk away from everything in this society today too much. You should honor your word. And so I hate it. I don't like it. I've signed up for things I wished I didn't sign up for. But
12: and also too, it's a to sell a house today is harder than it was a few years ago. So she may have even if it was at 360, had to negotiate down some anyways, right? So you may not have gotten the full 60 anyways. You would never know, but yep, sorry,
11: James. So you should get a high-octane, high-protein, Ramsey-trusted real estate agent, or you shouldn't get one at all. 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It's huge. That puts this hour of the Ramsey Show in the books. We'll be back with you before you know it. 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
16: ABC News, I'm Mike Dubusky. Several major rulings out of the Supreme Court today, among them an expansion of presidential power, with the court finding a president can hire and fire officials at independent government agencies like the FTC, and another decision allowing elections officials to count mail-in ballots that arrive late, so long as they're postmarked by Election Day. ABC News legal contributor Sarah Isker.
17: This is a statutory decision, meaning that the justices are saying Congress can change this at any time, but we are not going to read into just the term Election Day to be about the receipt of ballots versus the casting of ballots. So if Congress wants to pass a new statute, fine with us, but the courts are not going to read in more than what Congress said.
16: And the death toll in Venezuela now tops 1,700, including at least three Americans. More than 5,000 people were injured in those twin earthquakes last week. This is ABC News. The FAA stack of reports around drones involving commercial aircrafts got a little thicker this morning, but this time, says ABC's Jim Ryan, it wasn't a near miss, but an actual hit.
18: JetBlue Flight 948 from Las Vegas was near the end of a five-hour trip and about 12 miles away from landing at New York's Kennedy Airport when the crew radioed the tower.
19: We collided with a drone back there in the turn.
20: You said you collided?
19: Yep, it hit us right above the cockpit.
18: 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The Airbus A321 landed without incident. Flying a drone above 400 feet without a waiver can bring a heavy fine or jail time. Flight 948 was at 3,000 feet. Jim Ryan, ABC News.
16: Across nine western states, there are now 37 large wildfires burning. The worst of it is concentrated in Utah, where the Cottonwood Fire has churned through nearly 95,000 acres so far. That fire is 0% contained. I'm Mike Dubusky, ABC News.
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4: Your day, well, the forecast includes red flag warning here this Monday until 9 p.m. because the warm, dry, breezy to windy conditions. Will be looking at high temperatures, generally in the low to mid 80s, lows tonight mid 50s. We could see a few strong to severe storms here eastward for late Tuesday. Otherwise, dry to mostly dry all week long, also heating back up. Breezy winds, highs Tuesday through Thursday near 90, lows near 60s. Some smoke and haze in our skies as well. I'm Day Weather Meteorologist Mark Huer.
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1: Hi, Dave. Hi, Rachel.
0: Hey, what's up?
1: Hey, so my question is, I was just wondering what some steps were that you and Sharon took when you were young and working hard, that your children did not resent you or your business once they were older.
2: I did resent him. No, I'm just kidding. I'm kidding.
0: Too late.
2: Oh, that's a good question, though. Are you, Erica, are you working a lot right now, you and your husband?
1: Yes. So I'm a stay-at-home mom, and my husband is working a lot right now, just trying to get us out of debt. We own two businesses, and they're both in the food industry. So there's a lot of
2: a lot of hours
1: at time. Yeah. Mm-hmm.
2: With that, how long have you guys been going at it at this pace? Has it been a while?
1: I would say yes, 3 to 4 years.
2: Okay. So yeah, so you guys are in the thick of it. You're feeling it.
1: Mm-hmm.
2: And you probably feel like a single mom a lot of the time.
1: Yeah. Yeah.
0: So how much debt do you have left? How much longer is this journey going to be?
1: Business debt, we are at 486, and then our personal house, we're at 470,000.
0: That's all there is?
1: Yes.
0: Okay. Well, both of those are baby step six. Neither one of those require hours to be 80 hours a week. If your 80-hour a week is to get your business up and running, that's a different equation. What is it? You're not working 80 hours a week to pay off $400,000 in debt.
1: No, it's not so much a money standpoint for us as it's just finding good employees that can work.
0: Welcome to business.
1: For one, my husband. Mm-hmm. Yeah.
2: Yeah, and the food industry is brutal.
0: I was so dumb when I first started.
2: Nights and weekends, a lot of
0: them. It's hard. I was so dumb when I first started the business. I thought

0: when he learns to run the business instead of the business running him.
1: Mm-hmm.
0: Meaning that he's got to get above cooking and get above food production and get above waiting tables and get above general management and start to put some people in the seats that can actually do that. I'll send you a copy of my latest bestseller called Building a Business You Love. And he's at the treadmill stage, which is where everyone starts. You feel like you're on a treadmill. You feel like you're stuck. Run, run, run, run. But the way you get off the treadmill is hiring quality people that are delegatable, meaning they're humans that you can delegate to because you can train them, because they have two brain cells and they have character and they have work ethic. And there's not that many of them. They're hard to find. But you can find them.
1: Okay.
0: And you must find them. Otherwise, he will. What he's doing right now is not sustainable. You can't do that for 10 years.
1: Yes.
0: You run out of steam. Okay.
1: Yeah.
0: That wasn't your question, but that's the answer. Now, then back to the other thing is, if we're solving for the day that dad is not working 80 hours, then we just talk to the kids about that.
1: Mm-hmm.
0: We own our own business. And for right now, until we get the people in and get them trained, I've got to be there. And we had that period of time here when I was opening this business.
1: Yeah.
2: How old are your kids, Erica?
1: We have a 2-year-old and another one on the way.
0: Well, they're not resenting anything.
2: You're exhausted.
0: You might be resenting something. They're not resenting anything. They just want their diaper changed.
1: Yeah, they're still young.
0: Yeah. This does not need to go on until they're 12.
2: Mm-mm.
0: Not because of the kids, but because the business won't work. Your husband will run out of steam. It's not sustainable.
1: Mm-hmm.
0: He's got to build the business out in such a way that by the time the kids are of age that they might actually resent it, that he's already home. That does solve your problem. But in general, to answer your question is, we communicate that this is a price to be paid on a temporary basis to win.
2: And for a 2-year-old, Erica, I mean, I would say when he's home, he's home. Like, he needs to put his phone down. He needs to play, engage with the 2-year-old, you know, and with you guys in your marriage. Like, I know during, and it's not at the length that it is for you over years and years and years, but I know even for busy work seasons, you're exhausted and your spouse almost gets your leftovers because you've just been giving all day. And so for you guys in your marriage, that's almost where I would put my focus and my energy first and foremost, because if you guys are connected, if you guys are in sync and you guys are unified on the plan, then the household feels all of that, right? And so I think because mom and dad were such a great team, and mom was, can I say bad A? I don't know if we're allowed to cuss on the air, but she was an amazing mom, and just took care of stuff. You know what I mean? In that season when we were little, and then as we got to be more middle school, I mean, dad, your job still required long hours and travel. And
0: I was gone periodically.
2: Book
0: but not
2: tours.
0: As much.
2: Yeah. But there were periods of that.
0: A book tour.
2: But it would be.
0: I'm gone 30 days, not even home.
2: Yeah. But that's communicated at that age, right? And we were older with all of that. But I think that the presentness of having a solid marriage, the kids pick up on that, and everyone pulling their weight, whatever that looks like. And then for the kids, when you're just present in your home, and I'm guilty of this too, coming home and checking my phone and all of it, right? So it's just like putting that away and him being present with your 2-year-old is going to be big. And then you guys need to figure out a schedule at some level that's doable when you have this next baby number 2. And so to feel supported in that, I think is an important conversation.
0: Yeah. They're not, if he'll just turn on daddy a few minutes a day at this age, they're not going to be resentful. They're not going to have any memory of it. But by the time they get age, that they age out, the two of you need a plan. You need to see a light at the end of the tunnel that this business is maturing to the point that I'm going to have some team members that I can delegate to, that I don't have to do everything. And that's called training, hiring the right quality people, getting the right people on the bus, the wrong people off the bus, as Jim Collins says. And then it's not micromanaging to teach them to finish your sentences. That's called training. I want this cooked this way. I want the customer spoken to in this way. I want eye contact and a smile. And when you finish, if you work at Chick-fil-A, it's my pleasure. And whatever it is, you train for the result you want. And the people that can't make the training, they don't get to stay. And so that's, you know, you.

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And I've done that for 40 years, and I got 1,000 of them in this building, and I'm proud of every single one of them. I know that because if I wasn't proud of one of them, they wouldn't be in this building.

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0: Ramsey Show, brought to you by Riverstone Bank. So, Rachel, you haven't heard this story yet, but the other day I had lunch with, about twice a year I get with one of my old high school buddies. There were three of us that ran around together, did everything together in high school. And when I went off to college...
7: Probably glad there weren't phones with cameras during those days.
0: Thank God there is no record of the things that we did. Yes, that's true. Beyond belief. But anyway, one of the three passed away of cancer last year, and the other one I meet with and have a hamburger with at least twice a year. Mm-hmm. And he lives right here in the neighborhood, right here in the area, and hang out with him. And the other day I was down there having a hamburger with him, and I said, what have you been doing? He's single again. And I said, what have you been doing? He goes, I just went on 6 cruises in the last little while. He goes, I'm addicted to cruising. And I went, you got to go on the Ramsey cruise.
7: Is he coming?
0: He signed up.
7: Well, look at
0: He's going to go
7: there.
0: On the Ramsey cruise.
7: Look at there.
0: So there we go, which I'm going to have him sign an NDA. But we gave him a good deal on the room, but we're going to have him sign an NDA because we can't have any exposure on the Ramsey cruise. But if you don't know what this is, if you're debt-free, the Live Like No One Else cruise is a high-end, very nice. This is not Walmart on the Seas. This is the good cruise lines, if you know what I mean, wink, wink. And this is the best of the best, the Live Like No One Else cruise. Hang out with all of us. All the Ramsey personalities will be there. And other celebs of miscellaneous not to be mentioned yet. But we're going to do new sessions on there. Everybody's going to be speaking every night. We're the entertainment. We're doing all kinds of get-togethers and hang out with you guys. New sessions this year on building wealth, live episodes of our shows, the world's largest debt-free scream. We did it last time. We're going to do it again. And last year, it'll be 2 years between the two cruises. So we did it last March, year ago March. And this one will be next March. And it was really fun.
7: It was great. It was a great week. And just
0: I was a little bit worried about being trapped on a ship with 3,000 Ramsey fans, right? That could be a long week for me. You know, that could have gone sideways. But honestly, I had a blast.
7: Yeah, it was great.
0: With Sharon and I, we would just sit down and have dinner. And we'd sit and talk to people. It was just, we had the best time. We really did. It was a lot of fun. So you can secure your cabin. They're not quite sold out, getting close, with a $600 deposit. And join us and my high school buddy. And we'll all be there. And click the link in the show notes.
7: Rednecks from Antioch on a cruise.
0: That's right.
7: That's what you need.
0: If you might be a redneck if you're cruising with so-and-so and Dave, right? No, I'm not going to throw the guy under the bus, but yeah, there we go. So click the link in the show notes. Go to RamseySolutions.com/events. Book your cabin. It will be next March. It will be sold out. You will be really FOMOing. Now, you do not come if you're in debt. This is only for baby step 4 and beyond. We're not hypocrites. We tell you when you're in baby step 1 through 3, you're not going on vacation. This is a vacation. But if you've hit baby step 4 and beyond and you save up the money and you want to go on this night, this is Holland America. I mean, this is a good line. It's Caribbean cruise. It's going to be amazing. And but if you've saved up your money and you want to hang out with us for the week, it's an incredible week. You're going to learn a lot, too, because the sessions are incredible that we're teaching. So
7: that was the funniest part is it really is a vacation. You get to go to all these islands. And so we have all these sessions booked out with things that, you know, we teach from stage and a couple of things. And I'm like, yeah, you know, the room might be like half full. I don't know. Most people, I'm sure, are out on the pool deck or at the island. I don't know. You just assume people are vacationing. Every session is
0: full.
7: Packed.
0: Full.
7: Packed. It's like
0: we had
7: the most
0: a pastor do devotionals in the mornings and you couldn't get in.
7: Yeah. I mean, it was like everyone went to everything, which was so fun.
0: It was a lot of fun. All right. Samantha is in Toronto, Canada. Hi, Samantha. How are you?
8: Hi, good. Thank you. How are you guys?
0: Better than we deserve. What's up?
8: So my husband has been doing his dream business for almost 4 years now. And I just want to know, because he hasn't really brought in any income from it, how long is enough for me to support him in this over our...
0: Wait, you have a business that you ran for 4 years that doesn't make money? That's not a dream business. That's a nightmare.
8: Yes. In my perspective, it hasn't.
0: No, in his perspective. I mean, it's a business. It's not a hobby. We're supposed to make money.
8: Yep.
0: So what kind of business?
8: He's doing a couple of sports training. He's part of the gym ownership. And they've just been putting lots of efforts. Even his partner's been doing some investments in it. But nothing not yet. They have projections, but I'm tired of looking at projections of what could be. He's thinking of this business as our way out in the future, but it's hard to see in the future when right now for years we've been kind of struggling, right?
7: For sure. Are you working, Samantha?
8: Yes. So for the past, throughout the duration of our marriage, I've been the financial supporter and I was okay doing that. But once we had our first son 3 years, 2.5 years ago, and I'm still working, it put in a completely different perspective. And then I had to go work back right away. And we've had many conversations of why is the burden on me and then we come up with compromises. But it still feels like it's, and then we're having our second, and then now my worry is that We're back in a situation where we were with Air Force, and I'm still at work. We made some compromises of our living situation so we could keep our costs down. We're at my parents', so we're not really paying, for rent.
0: Okay, so here's what needs to happen. All right, He needs to sit down with his partners, and proper business acumen would dictate that we see a pattern of growth in the revenue and in the profits to get us to where we can eat out of this thing in a short period of time. So we need to see some directional move in the numbers that give us hope. He needs to do that, not you. And he doesn't need to do it for you. He needs to do it because it's good business. Okay. The byproduct is it's good for you because you get some hope too.
7: No, she's saying that they've been doing that.
0: I know. They've been doing projections, but projections that aren't hit. Okay? And so that's not – if we have a business unit at Ramsey that sets projections and they don't hit them, then we assess, okay, how much longer do we go with not hitting projections? And then we close it if it doesn't hit projections. If you don't have a reason to believe other than just I hope, I wish, but in business you need to see some things move. I need to see some trend lines in my sales. I need to see some.
7: Yeah, my fear is that they've been propping themselves up, thinking all these things.
0: They might, but
7: it's not been real.
0: But here's the difference.
8: Yes.
0: Here's the difference. You need to set a deadline. He needs to set a deadline.
7: Yeah, with you, Samantha.
0: And he needs to come back and say, all right, we're going to go until this date. And at this date, we're going to see some profit. And we're going to see some trend lines towards that date between now and then. What's killing you guys is this sense that there's no end to this.
7: And you got a second baby on the way.
0: Well, that's,
7: Does he not have any? I know, but he's the dude. A part of me is not. I mean, I don't want to offend your husband, Samantha, but I'm like, good God, go mulch lawns. Like, go do something to bring in income for your wife and your baby and your soon to be baby. Like, that's wild to me.
0: Yeah.
7: For 4 years, not making anything. Does he have any of that in him? Like, is he mad about it and he's angry and he wants to change this and that? Or is he just like, I love it. It's been great. I don't know. We'll see where it goes. We're hoping the next thing's going to hit.
8: So the compromise that we had, because he wants to work around his schedule with the gym, he has to be pretty flexible, is that he went back to school. And in here in Canada, the majority of the grants, like, we don't even have to take a loan with our income.
0: School to do what?
8: He went back to school just to gain some grants so that we can just sustain us just a little bit.
0: Income. The boy needs a job.
8: Yes.
0: Boy needs a job. Rachel's right. Yes. He needs to go make some money. Yes. And they need to set a deadline by which this gym and this dream is profitable. Otherwise, it's not going to stay open. I'm not going to.
7: And I would challenge them, be like, "Hey, we have 6 months or whatever you guys decide."
0: Yes.
7: Six months
0: comes to mind.
7: And I want to see big changes in the business. Like, what are two drastically different things you're going
0: to
7: do to be?
0: If I own the gym, you're going to have to do something that makes me want to keep it open 6 more months, or I'm going to fire all of you, and we're going to close the thing.
7: I'm sorry, Samantha.
0: I'm sorry.
7: That's tough.
0: But he needs to do that, and it's being exasperated by the fact that you are carrying a child.
7: And you're living with your parents. I mean, all of it. It's a lot. You have the right
0: This needs to end.
7: Yes, to feel urgency, Samantha.
0: It needs an end date. If it's not profitable.
7: Yep.
0: Now.

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2: 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USDA reports total cash cattle trade last week was 58,852. Of that total, 45,000, about 76% committed for nearby delivery, about 13,800. 24% of that total was for deferred delivery 15 to 30 days out. Nebraska formula forward 32,700. Cash sales were just shy of 20,000, so the weekly total 52,700. Cash in Kansas total 69,400. 5,200 in the cash market. Texas moved 80,700 last week, 3,100 in the cash market. Iowa total movement was 18,500. Nebraska had prices last week 258 to 262 live. Dressed from 405 to 408. Kansas 258 live, a few at 405 dressed. In Texas 258 on a live basis. Iowa 255 to 262. And dressed 405 to 408. And show list distributed for this week. It's a higher offering in Kansas this week, lower in Nebraska, lower in Colorado, lower in Texas. There was a little bit of trade reported today, about 500 head in Texas at 258. Beef cutouts were higher. Choice up 41, 391.44. Selects up 260, 374.18. 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Carcass value was up 229, 97.66. Total load count today, 247. At the terminals, barrels and gilts start the week at 63, sows 44 to 50. 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
9: Today, well, the forecast includes red flag warning here this Monday until 9 p.m. because of warm, dry, breezy to windy conditions. We'll be looking at high temperatures, generally in the low to mid 80s, lows tonight, mid 50s. We could see a few strong to severe storms here eastward for late Tuesday. Otherwise, dry to mostly dry all week long, also heating back up. Breezy winds, highs Tuesday through Thursday near 90, lows near 60. Some smoke and haze in our skies as well. I'm Day Weather Meteorologist Mark Huer.
0: The land of the free, the home of the brave, the best representation of the free enterprise system in the history of mankind. It's called America. And already two times this hour, the side hustle and the small business has risen to the point that they give us a question or two this hour. So a couple of things to remember if you're starting a side business or you've started a business, got a side hustle that's growing into a business. Here's some book recommendations for you. You ready? Write these down. The premier book in the last 30 years probably that most of us love, and we love the man too, is our friend Jim Collins wrote the book Good to Great. You need to read that book. You need to pick up the book by Michael Gerber. It's called The E-Myth, Entrepreneurial Myth, E-Myth. And in that book, my friend Michael says that you will either learn to work on your business or you will forever work in your business, which you just own your job then. But if you learn to work on it, then you can take a vacation and it keeps running while you're not there. That's the proper growth of business, and that applies to both of our calls this hour. Our latest book, Build a Business You Love, is wonderful in this regard. It'll help you with laying these things out and help you recognize the stages of business as you go along. And my friend Dr. Henry Cloud, who wrote the book Boundaries, also wrote a fabulous book called Necessary Endings. And everyone should pick that book up, because how do you know when to end something? A relationship, a marriage, a career, a job, a business unit, employment of a team member needs to end. Or I don't want to work for this toxic boss anymore, needs to end. How do you know? Well, there's actual steps that you should go through in a decision-making framework, and Henry walks you through it. One of the core thing thesis in that is if you lose hope that it's going to get better. So a horrible example would be you're married to an alcoholic and fourth time through rehab, and now they fell off the wagon again. Well, I lose hope that that one's going to get better and this marriage has come to an end. That's an example. But if you think it's going to get better, then, you know, not real reasons, pattern indicators, not wishes, not words, but actual behaviors and things happening in the revenue, if it's business, whatever it is. Give me a reason to have hope, and then we'll continue. Necessary Endings by Henry Cloud. That's the fourth book. So some good books to help you guys along. And those are where I get some of the thoughts, where Ramsey Personalities get some of the thoughts we throw at you on side hustles, businesses, small businesses, our entree leadership materials. We coach about 10,000 small businesses if you're interested in that. You can find all of that at RamseySolutions.com. All right, Gene's in Montgomery, Alabama. Hi, Gene. How are you?
10: How you doing today, Dave?
0: Better than I deserve. What's up?
10: First of all, I just want to say thank you guys for all the work you guys have done. I've been just started following you guys about a month ago, and I've got my $1,000 saved. I'm on baby step two.
0: Great.
10: And I've listed all of my debts.
0: Great.
10: Back
0: good for
10: in 2024, thank you guys, seriously. Back in 2024, I messed up my taxes. And I'm 1099. I'm a truck driver. Mm-hmm. And that year, I just filed my taxes, and I owe them. And it's a $21,000 balance that I owe them. But I just started the debt snowball, and I listed all my debts from largest to smallest. And I'm struggling to attack this $21,000. And I've been doing all the other ones. I've paid off so far. I've paid off three credit cards so far. And I like this momentum. But listen.

0: into the show the other day, you told one of the other callers to attack the IRS first, but it's just I'm staring at that mountain, and I don't know if you guys could kind of give me some direction, or should I just continue going from smallest to largest?
1: Okay. How much debt total?
0: The total debt that I have left over right now is $80,356.
1: And 21,000 of it is the IRS. And what's the rest of it?
0: The rest of it, $41,000 is the student loans, $10,000 is on my wife's car, and then I got $5,000 on my daughter's car, and I think, where's the other one? And I got $8,000 left on one more credit card.
1: Okay. And so you're going to be to the pretty quick. How much have you paid off so far, and in what period of time?
0: So I've been following you guys for the last 3 months, and in the last 3 months, I paid off $33,056.
2: Good for you, Gene.
0: Yeah, I'm a truck driver. I'm
1: Okay, well, if you, are
0: independent.
1: you going to be able to maintain that pace?
0: I hope so. In the name of Jesus, I really do. To be honest with you, I
1: Well,
0: am. My wife is mad at me. I want to be honest with you.
1: because you're going so hard.
0: Yeah, well, because I'm gone, because I'm on the road, and I haven't been home in like 2 or 3 weeks. And she's on board with me on this vision and goal, and she sees what I'm trying to do, but she does want me to come home.
1: Yeah, I don't blame her. That makes sense. You're gonna have to pace it out so you can make it, but that's a great start. So if you were to maintain that pace or even close to it, you will be through the IRS and the other smaller debts very, very quickly. Agreed?
0: Absolutely, yes,
1: So
0: sir.
1: this is only a
2: By 6 months.
1: question. This is only a question of is it going to be 2 months, or is it going to be 1 month, or is it going to be 3 months, or is it going to be 1 month? That's the only real question, right?
2: We did 10,000.
0: Yeah, that
2: He
0: makes
2: did
0: sense.
2: ten
1: You got
2: thousand
1: 10 and 8 and
2: five,
1: and
2: and then
1: five.
2: the two. So it'd be four to 5 months.
1: Yeah.
2: Yeah.
1: Or you can do it now, either one. So the only question is just, that. So the trade-off between the momentum that you're feeling, which is very positive, and I don't blame you for wanting to maintain that, is that the stupid IRS has unlimited power. They can just decide to screw up your life. They don't have to go to court. They can just start garnishing things. They can start keeping tax returns. And they will. They can take your money out of your bank account. They don't have to go to court. Everybody else has to sue you, win the lawsuit, and then go to court. So they've got unlimited power, which is scary as crud, because they're also not real smart most of the time. So dumb and powerful is not a good mix. And that's what you're dealing with most of the time. Not always, but most of the time. And I mean,
0: Okay.
1: I get audited by these people like it's
2: I
1: their
2: do.
1: hobby.
2: It may be too much work to do it, Gene, but also we always say if there is a larger amount owed, you could go down to your credit union and get a personal loan for 21,000,
1: Get rid of them.
2: pay off the IRS and put the 21,000 back in your debt snowball so that you pay off
1: Yeah.
2: your daughter's car, credit card, your wife's car, right? And
0: Okay.
2: then you deal with that personal loan of $21,000 to the credit union versus the IRS.
1: The
2: You could do that.
1: second reason we move them to the front of the line is that they are not bankruptable. The third reason, you're not going to bankrupt anyway. The third reason we move them to the front of the line is that the interest rate and the penalty is very, very, very high. So all of those reasons
0: Okay.
1: cause us to interrupt the debt snowball. The only time, by the way, that we interrupt the debt snowball and move it to the front. But I don't care. It's not the end of the world. That's the reasons we move it. If you understand those things and you want to leave it there, or you want to go get that credit union loan and then you knock it out in 4 months instead of this month, that's okay with me. But you're taking some extra risk when you do that. And when I'm coaching people that are struggling, and they got six, they got Chase MasterCard suing them, they got Citibank suing them, and they got Lexus Motor Credit suing them on a repo, and they got the IRS. I'll take all of those other three versus the IRS every time, and what they can do to you. The other ones
2: Power.
1: are, and what they will do to you. So but I don't think any of them are suing you. I don't think that's where you are. You're under control. You're knocking this out. You've got momentum. So I'm not scared for you now, but this comes from years of coaching people that really, really were struggling in behind the eight ball. And I just always want to get the IRS out as fast as I can. But listen, dude, you need to set a date. If they're not gone by September 1, you got to move them back up. You got to move them to the front. So set yourself a deadline. I'm going to knock them out by this date, or I'm going to move them to the front of the line.
2: Yep.
1: One of the two, and then knock them out. and then go back to your debt snowball.
2: Yeah, and I appreciate your enthusiasm. I mean, that's incredible. 10,000, 30,000 in 3 months.
1: Yeah, that's boom.
2: Unbelievable. Well, maybe your wife, and you say, for 3 more months, I'm going to do this pace, and then you're going to dial it back a little bit, because you guys got some...
1: You know, we ought to have his wife. We ought to have his wife talk to the gym owner's wife.
2: She'd be like, my husband's like, working.
1: I wish my husband was gone working and making money.
2: She would want someone like Gene.
1: I wish he would leave and go make some money.
2: My gosh, Gene, well done.

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4: Here I am, 70 years old. I don't need that yet. We never know. Tomorrow could be a different day.
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0: 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Stacy's in Indianapolis. Hi, Stacy. How are you?
10: Hi, Dave. How are you?
0: Great. What's up?
10: Well, my daughter is 29. She's married. She's a nurse, just works part-time because I have a 2.5-year-old granddaughter. Her husband makes $57 an hour. I'm disabled, divorced, and I used to work in insurance. So I know you don't like this, but I bought whole life insurance. I want to cash in her whole life policy that I've had for 29 years. And just so you know, they each have their own life insurance policies outside of their work. She feels entitled to have that cash value. She thinks it is hers. I disagree. I think the money's mine. I could use the money. What do you think?
0: Well, you're the owner of the policy, and you paid every dollar for the policy, correct?
10: Yes. I've been paying $26 a month for 29 years.
0: And how much is the cash value when you cash it out?
10: $6,800.
0: Good God, you totally got screwed. Oh, my God.
10: Yes. And like I said, I worked at, my career was in insurance before I had to go on disability 15 years ago.
0: Okay, so how many kids do you have that have these policies?
10: Two.
0: All right, so we're cashing them both in, right?
10: Well, at the moment, I'm cashing the other one in because, long story short, my other daughter, I'm just not sure where her life's taking her, so I'm just kind of holding on right now.
0: I don't care. How old is your other daughter?
10: She's 4 years older, so should I just go ahead and cash that one in,
0: Yeah, you better cash them both in. They both suck beyond belief. You've gotten screwed. Don't keep them. And it's not your obligation to take care of the one that has her act together or the one that doesn't have her act together. These are 31-year-old grown women. And
10: yes,
0: you paid for this policy. It is not their money.
10: Okay.
0: In neither case are you to take care of them.
10: Well, thank you. I just wanted to kind of have somebody else tell me that. Because
0: That's not only moral. That's also what the law says. They're not the owner of the asset. You are.
10: Okay.
0: You own it.
10: That's
0: why they call you the owner.
10: Yeah. I should.
11: What age did you open up the policy for your daughter?
0: 1 year old. She had 29.
11: She was one.
0: 29.
11: Okay. And you did $26
0: a month.
11: A month. Okay. I was just going to say.
10: Yes.
11: So you should have, if you just had that in an S&P, just for, and people for listening, it should be $58,000 is what you,
0: if you put it in a real investment instead of a ripoff whole life policy. Instead of $6,800, you'd have $60,000.
11: And it says she would have put in $8,736. So she put in more than what the investment made.
0: Had a negative rate of return. This is why you don't buy whole life insurance and why you don't buy it on your kids for sure.
11: So bad.
0: So, yeah. So bad. Whole life sucks. Mm. Have we been unclear about that on this show?
11: A good question, though, that her daughter assumed it's hers because her name attached to the account.
0: You know, probably, Stacy's gone, but probably what has happened is that Stacy has told these kids their whole lives that she's invested this money for them.
11: For sure.
0: And, that's my policy. You made an investment for me. Thank you.
11: Mm-hmm.
0: And you got this money because I've set this money aside for you.
11: In my name.
0: Yeah, it's in my name, but it's for you. And that's probably what she said all along.
11: Yeah.
0: And so now they're going, yeah, but you told me, Mom, it was mine.
11: I know. That would make sense.
0: That's probably
11: there could have been
0: probably
11: some miscommunication.
0: Not some entitled brat. She probably just messaged it wrong.
11: Mm-hmm.
0: But but technically speaking, you own the money. And by the way, you laid the whole thing out on how she makes money. Her husband makes $57, and you're disabled and all that. None of that matters to the discussion. It's either her money or your money, regardless of who is deserving or who's hurting. Or who is more healthy financially. Like the other daughter, I'm not sure she's going to turn out yet. Well, she's 34. I think we're pretty sure, you know? And so, she's going to have an encore to get this straightened out.
11: She could. 34 is young.
0: I know, but you can have an encore at 34. Yeah, and you need one, apparently, if your mom still don't know if you're going to make it.
11: Yeah, so the victim language in it
0: exactly doesn't matter
11: taints a little maybe the attitude that the daughter's having to I don't know but yep. Yeah, just some thoughts, Stacy. But it was your money, you put it in under your name,
0: technically your money, but you know I might take back my answer. If you promised her this money her whole life, then probably you ought to just keep your promise and give it to her. Morally, legally, it's your money, except that if you said, this is your money, this is your money, this is your money. You know, if I had a mutual fund I opened up for you, and I said, this is your college fund, we're going to use it for college, and it's your money, we're saving for your college, which I did, by the way. It was the Uniform Transfer to Minors Act, and UTMA was in your name. And then you went to college. We ended up paying for college out of our pocket. And then when y'all graduated, we gave you your UTMA to start your life off as an adult. And so, but that was in my name. It was my money.
11: Yep.
0: But I had allocated that emotionally and relationally to you.
11: And we didn't know it, though.
0: You knew you had a college fund.
11: I thought you were paying for college. So there was a little bit of it.
0: You thought I was using it for college.
11: Yes.
0: Yeah, that's true.
11: Yeah.
0: But so
11: how it's communicated is important, too, of expectations.
0: Did you make a promise?
11: Yes.
0: Did you promise your kid this was their money?
11: And if,
0: and if you did, you ought to keep that promise.
11: Yeah, and that's the expectation. So she would be disappointed.
0: So I would take my answer back if that's the case, Stacey. So.
11: But if not, it's yours.
0: Yeah. And, you know, who is making money, who's not, is not relevant to the discussion.
11: Mm-hmm.
0: Jocelyn's in Houston. Hi, Jocelyn. How are you?
12: I'm good. How are y'all?
0: Better than we deserve. What's up?
12: So basically, I have two 401ks that's like has $2,600 in them. I have about $7,000 in credit card debt that I kind of just racked up being financially irresponsible. But I want to know if I should take those out to just kind of put towards that debt. I'm on baby step one and like just trying to get my life together. I'm 26. I live rent free right now.
0: What do you make?
12: Yeah, just about $3,000 a month.
0: Okay. I'd pick up my hours and attack the credit card debt and leave this alone, and I'd roll it to a 401k. It doesn't matter much. It doesn't matter. I mean, and I roll it to an IRA. I'm sorry. It doesn't matter much mathematically because it's such a small amount, but percentage wise, mm-hmm. it's suicidal. Here's why. Okay. You cash out the 401ks, you get a 10% penalty plus your tax rate. Let's call you in the 20% tax bracket for the fun of it. Don't think you are, but you might be. That means that 10% plus 20% taxes, that's 30%. That's like borrowing money at 30% interest to pay off your credit card.
12: Mm-hmm.
0: So they're going to take almost half the money.
12: Okay.
0: If you take it out instead of rolling it to an IRA.
11: Mm-hmm.
0: So I think as a matter of starting to make good, wise financial decisions, more than just the math, I would go ahead and roll it to an IRA and force myself to pay off the credit cards with hard work.
11: Yep. And just keep it in there and don't touch it and let it grow. And at retirement, maybe 100, 200K in there. I don't know what it'll grow to, but that'll at least be a little bit of a safety net too for retirement, which is great.
0: Yeah, and you just add to it as you go along. I've had some IRAs that were so small at different times, and I move them around, put them all together later, put them in a pile, and it has ended up turning into some serious money over time. But the big thing here is I just want your brain to get used to not looking for shortcuts at high cost. And this is a shortcut at a high cost, even though it's $2,600, so you're probably going to lose $1,000 of that in taxes and penalties. And so you're still going to get out $1,600, and $1,000 does not change your life one way or the other. It's not the dumbest thing you've ever done by any stretch or will ever do. So it's really not that much money. But if you add a zero to it, it starts to be $10,000. If you add two zeros to it, it'd be $100,000.
11: Yeah, and what changes your life in this, Jocelyn, is your income going up.
0: Mm-hmm.
11: Making $3,000 a month, I would look to see where can I get an extra $1,000? $2,000. What does that look like from a income perspective? Because that's going to get you through the $7,000 in debt so much faster, and then your emergency fund and beyond. So it's kind of your, that's your ticket out, not the old 401k.

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4: ABC News, I'm Mike Dubusky. Several significant Supreme Court rulings out today, among them the court expanding the power of the presidency in an opinion that allows presidents to hire and fire officials at independent government agencies. Tens of thousands of people are still missing under the rubble in Venezuela, where the death toll from last week's earthquakes now tops 1,700. Katie Sussman is the deputy regional director at the International Rescue Committee.
5: Venezuela does not sit on one of the most notorious fault lines within Latin America. It's not something that we really even follow much. And so as we see the devastation that has really hit infrastructurally, the capacity to be able to respond is debilitated because it has never really been an issue in which you had to prepare.
4: Dangerous heat, meanwhile, is expected to sweep across the eastern half of the U.S. this week. This is ABC News. Federal charges are now being leveled against former NBA players Malik Beasley and Ed Davis. They're being accused of cooking certain games in an effort to win big on online gambling platforms.
6: This all began, they allege, in January 2024. They list at least three other games where he basically planned to overperform in things like rebounds or underperform in scoring, and then made hundreds of thousands of dollars. They even cite to one text message in this indictment where Davis writes, quote, "The only way you can beat Vegas is through sports betting."
4: ABC's Peter Haralambos. A 31-year-old woman has become the latest person attacked by an alligator in Florida, the third such incident in just a week. And on the steps of the Philadelphia Art Museum, the Rocky statue is being replaced by a 12-foot bronze statue of Joe Frazier. The heavyweight boxing champion is best known for beating Muhammad Ali in what many call the fight of the century. He was one of the boxers who inspired Rocky Balboa. I'm Mike Dubusky, ABC News.
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12: Good afternoon, Scott's Bluff, and a very good Monday afternoon to western Nebraska and southeastern Wyoming. Red flag warnings are going to persist into this evening. They'll be concluding at 9 p.m. Winds will be subsiding here across the High Plains and Central Rockies as we head into this evening as well. Light to breezy winds will then come and go over the next few days, and we're going to be looking at June to end and July to begin on a little bit of a hotter note once again here across the Central High Plains and Rockies. There'll be just a little bit of some moisture and instability

0: around over the next several days. So while we cannot completely rule out a few hit and miss showers and thunderstorms, shower and thunderstorm chances will be pretty small over the next several days, although there could be even a few strong to severe storms for your Tuesday afternoon and evening, especially here eastward. And we'll be looking at temperatures to start off the new month to be generally running a few degrees above average. I'll have more in a moment.
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0: Your day weather forecast calls for partly cloudy skies, breezy winds, and cool temperatures overnight. We're going to be looking at nighttime lows down to near 50 degrees. It'll be trending warmer for your Tuesday into Wednesday. We're going to be looking at high temperatures in the upper 80s, maybe in a low 90. There will be a little bit of some widely scattered to scattered strong to possibly a few severe storms late this Tuesday, especially here east. A little bit of hit and miss storm activity Wednesday and Thursday as well. I'm Day Weather Meteorologist Mark Huer.
2: Got a little windy today across the area. Winds gusting over 35 at Scott's Bluff, gusting 43 at Alliance. A 48-mile-an-hour wind gust reported at Chadron today. Other areas seeing winds gusting 25 to 30 at times. A little bit windy across the area today. Rising barometric pressure at Scott's Bluff at about 29.83 and humidity near 30%. Temperature at Chadron, 79, Sydney at 84 degrees. Around the Legacy Co-op locations right now, it's 85 at Main Street Market at Scott's Bluff, 82 at Main Street Market Torrington, 79 at Bridgeport, 79 at Alliance, 80 at Dalton, and it's also 80 at Main Street Market at Kimball. Skies have been, for the most part, sunny, at least partly sunny around the area, and the winds quite strong today in most areas. Currently at KNEB at Scott's Bluff, we have a temperature reading here at the studio now at 80 degrees.
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9: Thank you, Steve. Good afternoon, everyone. One of the four men arrested in connection with the January 2025 murder of Wyatt Reeb of Scott's Bluff has pleaded no contest to manslaughter. 20-year-old Ramon Enriquez III was one of three men who jumped out of a car on East Overland, chased down the 15-year-old, and brought him to the ground in what proved to be a fatal attack. Devante Castilla was the main culprit and has already been sentenced to 55 years to life in prison. 22-year-old Dimitri Enriquez, the driver that night, is awaiting sentencing on a conviction of accessory to second-degree murder. The final suspect, Corey Rotherham Jr., has pled not guilty to his charges and has a July pretrial hearing date. Ramon Enriquez entered the plea ahead of his June 26th pretrial hearing date and will now face up to 20 years in prison when he's sentenced July 28th. A trial date has been set for a Scott's Bluff man facing a trio of felony drug charges stemming from his November arrest in Gearing. Michael Rivera was pulled over by police in the fall after failing to come to a complete stop at a stop sign and crossing the fog line.

0: Facing charges including possession of methamphetamine, more than 140 grams, and no drug tax stamp. His pretrial hearing was Wednesday in Scottsbluff County District Court, and a jury trial is set for July 27th before Judge Andrea Miller. The deadline is this week for the latest round of funding available through the Gearing Hotel Occupancy Tax Grant Funding Program. KNEB's Dave Strang has more.
1: Applications for the August funding cycle, designated for major grant requests of $10,000 or more in funding, are due to city officials by noon July 1st. The program supports city departments, facilities, and nonprofit entities that host events and activities aimed at increasing overnight stays and boosting tourism revenues in Gearing. Applications will be reviewed by the Hotel Occupancy Tax Grant Committee at their next regularly scheduled meeting, with applicants notified at least 1 week prior regarding the date and time they'll be asked to present their proposal. Applications, along with additional information on the Gearing Hotel Occupancy Grant, can be found online at visitgearing.com, or they can be obtained by contacting the Gearing Visitors Bureau. Completed applications may be submitted in person, by mail, or electronically through email.
0: Two new shows open up this week at the West Nebraska Arts Center, including their 2026 President's Show, titled 250 Years of Voices, Women Shaping Our Nation. Opening July 2nd in the main gallery, the show is a group exhibit that will be judged by Martin Vargas, a local artist and WNAC board member. Program manager Steph Coley says Seroptimus sponsored the show, which was opened to artists 18 and older.
2: That doesn't necessarily mean that we don't have people that never painted before. We have all experience levels too. So you can expect painting, 3D art, photography, and it's of all types of women. It's not just people in history. It's sometimes people that people admired. We just wanted to open it up to every woman possible.
0: The reception for the show will be July 15th from 5 to 7 p.m. Meanwhile, the Arts Center will host a yacht sale in the Bronson Gallery, where you'll have the opportunity to see pieces from more than 80 artists who have had art in the gift shop, plus even a few more, with many of those pieces available for purchase. The yacht sale also starts July 2nd. Both shows run through July 29th. The West Nebraska Arts Center open Tuesdays through Fridays from 10 a.m. to 5 p.m. and on Saturdays from 1 to 5. Safe Ride OTD is returning for its 14th year, offering free rides home during Oregon Trail Day celebrations in Gearing, and you have the opportunity to help. Volunteers use their own car, insurance, and gas for rides from Gearing locations Friday and Saturday nights from 10 p.m. to 1:30 in the morning. If you can help out for at least a full night, you're asked to contact the organization by calling 308-672-1114. Gas cards will be distributed at the end of the night, and each driver will receive a steak or prime rib dinner certificate from the Union Bar. The program has helped maintain a perfect safety record with no alcohol-related crashes tied to Oregon Trail Days over the prior 13 years. And a heads up for motorists in Gearing, city officials are informing citizens that Q Street on the east side of 10th at the intersection will be closed beginning Tuesday, June 30th at 8 a.m. through July 7th for repairs. City officials respectfully request drivers and pedestrians use caution when traveling in the area and to use alternate routes if possible. Make sure you check out the Rural Radio Scottsbluff app presented by Regional West. 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

0: Richardson. You're a Nebraska Farmers Union president with Irons in the Fire. Last Friday, our Nebraska Farmers Union Board of Directors met for our early summer board meeting. We had a lot of ground to cover. We got a lot of things going on. We've got a lot of activities, especially if you look at the Farm Bill and the Senate now taking up that action and efforts to get involved and help impact that process as much as possible. But just a lot of organizational activities. Our Farmers Union PAC board met, and they did make decisions about endorsements, and so there'll be news of that to be released at a later point. So there was a lot of work involved in getting the surveys, going through them all, considering all of the candidates. So we gave our Farmers Union Board of Directors, and who is also our PAC board, a pretty good workout Friday. We got through it in pretty good shape. And then, unfortunately, over Saturday, we found out that probably the largest tree in the Farmers Union forest fell late Friday evening with the passing of Dave Veldy, our general counsel from Alexandria, Minnesota, who had been the legal counsel for not only National Farmers Union since I think about 1986, but had been also the legal counsel for the Farmers Union Midwest Agency, a whole host of Farmers Union entities and committees and boards and businesses, and as I've served in a lot of different kinds of board capacities, there's always been Dave Veldy, the farm kid from Alexandria, who was a really good lawyer, the former deputy director of ag for Minnesota, who had a wealth of business experience, but a wealth of Farmers Union experience. And his considerable talents and abilities were really remarkable. And the fact that he shared all of that with Farmers Union these many years really was a gift to Farmers Union. Dave had a commanding presence. He had a very quick wit. He had a very entertaining and winsome way about him. He was the one who ran the National Farmers Union Convention's policy adoption with energy, with aplomb, with humor, a light hand, and always doing the right things the right way. Thanks for your time, and we'll be seeing you.
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6: I'm Steve White, and this is The Good Life. We've all had that moment. What have I done? The second guessing creeps in. Maybe this is the time it finally catches up with me. Maybe this is the moment I'm exposed as the nitwit I secretly suspect I am. I can think of plenty of times I felt that way, and somehow, whether it's divine providence, stubbornness, or just dumb luck, I've managed to land on my feet. This time, it involved corn. I picked the hybrid. I decided when to irrigate, when to fertilize. I watched that crop fight back from a late-season hailstorm. I even dragged my kids out into the field for pictures because, honestly, it looked pretty good. And then harvest came. I stood there watching the combine roll, watching my corn go in the bin. And that's when it hit me. I had no real plan to sell it. Turns out it's one thing to grow a crop. It's another thing entirely to market it. Now, in my case, there was a safety net, a big safety net. I didn't have thousands of acres on the line. I didn't have a banker watching over my shoulder. I didn't have any money at risk. Just a lot of mental energy and maybe a little pride, because this time it wasn't actually my farm. After years of reporting on agriculture, I decided to try it myself. Within reason, my wife made sure of that. So I signed up for something called TAPS, Testing Egg Performance Solutions, through the University of Nebraska. It's a contest. You make real management decisions. Seed, water, inputs, marketing, and you do it on someone else's ground. The risk is simulated, the lessons are not. And I'll tell you, it makes you think. Wouldn't it be nice if life worked that way? Struggling with your kids? Here, borrow someone else's. Try a new parenting strategy. Not sure about a big career move? Test drive it. No consequences. We don't get that luxury very often. Most of life is learned the hard way, in real time with real stakes. But this was different. And what I learned is this. I'm not terrible at growing corn. I made solid hybrid choices, managed inputs tightly, but marketing, that's where I came up short, which honestly gave me a whole new level of respect for the farmers I talk to every day, because growing the crop is only half the job. Selling it, that's often where the pressure really lies. So no, I'm not quitting my day job anytime soon, but I did learn something. The corn was real, growing just outside North Platte. The risk, that lived safely inside a computer. And maybe that's the lesson. It's a lot easier to learn from your mistakes when they only exist as ones and zeros. I'm Steve White, and this is The Good Life. Send your submissions to lshippey@ruralradio.com.
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8: 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The major averages started the new week with solid gains as investors rotated back into the market's largest technology names following last week's broadening in market leadership. For the day, the Dow Jones Industrial Average is up 223 to 52,098, while the NASDAQ was up 354 to 25,651, and the S&P 500 was up 80 points to 7,414. The five most active issues today were Comcast, $24.88, up $1.70. American Airlines, 17.75, down a dime. NVIDIA, $193, up 52 cents. Intel, $132, up 3.5. And Nokia, $13.03, up 2 cents. In a look at the U.S. bond market, the 10-year bond was down, raising the yield to 4.37%. This has been John Clegger with LPL Financial Services, a member of the Securities Investors Protection Corporation, located at 1930 East 20th Place in Scotts Bluff, bringing you this market report. Have a good evening.
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10: Time for an update here this afternoon from the sports desk. I'm Chris Cottrell, Scottsbluff native and Scottsbluff boys golf coach Brock Ehler with a big week ahead. He's set to play in the 2026 U.S. Senior Golf Open at Scioto Country Club in Upper Arlington, Ohio. Ehler is on site right now after flying out to Ohio on Saturday morning. I spoke with Brock yesterday about the qualifying process to reach the Senior Open.
11: Two qualifiers. I had to go to the first one. I went to Common Ground, Colorado sectional course just outside of Denver, about 86 guys, had to place in the top 10, got the job done there. Then you waited to see a few weeks where they were going to send you, and they were going to send me one of the last 12 locations in the United States, and one was going to be Goodyear, Arizona. Another one was going to be in Colorado Springs. And then the last one was going to be at Shadow Ridge in Omaha. And I'm happy I got to go up to Shadow Ridge. And that one, they had basically everyone has 45 or 46 guys, and every site gets between four and five guys to qualify to end up making it to the U.S. Senior Open. And I finished T3 in Omaha and got in.
10: Ehler shot 70 in both those qualifying rounds. He's played a practice round today with Miguel Angel Jimenez, another with Michael Block, one tomorrow scheduled with Colin Montgomery. Brock Ehler tees off Thursday in the United States Senior Open at Scioto Country Club in Ohio. Yesterday at Oregon Trail Park Stadium, the Pioneers won twice over the Fort Morgan 19U team. The finals were 4-3 and 10-1. Tonight, it's Military Monday at Oregon Trail Park Stadium with the Outlaws taking on Morgan County. All veterans, retired, and active duty and families will get free general admission tickets to tonight. The Outlaws wearing their Special Olympics jerseys, and those will be auctioned off with proceeds going to Special Olympics. First pitch tonight at Oregon Trail Park Stadium at 6:35. Pioneers off tonight. They'll host the Buckley Bombers Legion program tomorrow evening. Speaking of Legion baseball, let's get to it. Covering things from the weekend, the Wesco Zephyrs went 4-1-1 at the Cheyenne tournament. Yesterday, a 12-2 win over the Post 6 Hawks. Then a 10-8 loss to Regis Jesuit out of Colorado. In the win, two hit games for Eric Sabala, Carter Lewis, and Caleb Berta. The winning pitcher, Sabala, he struck out five in that four-inning victory. In the loss from yesterday, Berta went 3-for-4 and drove in five runs. Ex Avila struck out nine. He got the start, but he allowed 12 hits and eight earned runs. The Z's are scheduled to play a doubleheader tomorrow at Wheatland, and then on Wednesday, I'll have the home game against Chadron on 107.3 The Trail. Gehring had the weekend off. Their games with Casper Saturday were canceled. Gehring tomorrow hosting Bridgeport, and then Wednesday, they'll visit Alliance. We'll have that game Wednesday, Gehring at Alliance on KMOR 93.3. The Alliance seniors, they went 4-1 at the Gillette Wyoming tournament over the weekend in Bridgeport. The Bombers 0-4 in their road games over the weekend. And the Rockies came up short yesterday in their bid to win a third straight series, falling in the rubber game at Minnesota 3-2. Zach Goodman of the Rockies Radio Network fills us in.
12: TJ Rumfield extended his hitting streak to 11 games with an RBI single in the top of the first. The Twins would tie it in the second, though, on an unearned run. And then Cody Clement knocked his 13th home run of the year over the right field wall to take a 2-1 lead for the Twinkies. Troy Johnston tied it briefly for the Rockies with an RBI single, but Ryan Kreidler sent a solo shot over the center field wall to go ahead 3-2 in the seventh for Minnesota.
10: 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World Cup knockout rounds getting into high gear this week. Early afternoon finish today for Brazil and Japan, followed by Germany-Paraguay. And then tonight at 7, what should be an outstanding watch, the Netherlands play Morocco. Mexico plays tomorrow night the United States in action again on Wednesday against Bosnia-Herzegovina. That's the latest here at the Sports Desk this hour on the Rural Radio Network. I'm Chris Cottrell.
13: Good afternoon, Scottsbluff, and a very good Monday afternoon to western Nebraska and southeastern Wyoming. Red flag warnings are going to persist into this evening. They'll be concluding at 9 p.m. Winds will be subsiding here across the High Plains and Central Rockies as we head into this evening as well. Light to breezy winds will then come and go over the next few days, and we're going to be looking at June to end and July to begin again on a little bit of a hotter note once again here across the central High Plains and Rockies. There'll be just a little bit of some moisture and instability around over the next several days. So while we cannot completely rule out a few hit and miss showers and thunderstorms, shower and thunderstorm chances will be pretty small over the next several days, although there could be even a few strong to severe storms for your Tuesday afternoon and evening, especially here eastward. And we'll be looking at temperatures to start off the new month to be generally running a few degrees above average. I'll have more in a moment.
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13: Your day weather forecast calls for partly cloudy skies, breezy winds, and cool temperatures overnight. We're going to be looking at nighttime lows down to near 50 degrees. It'll be trending warmer for your Tuesday into Wednesday. We're going to be looking at high temperatures in the upper 80s, maybe in a low 90. There will be a little bit of some widely scattered to scattered strong to possibly a few severe storms late this Tuesday, especially here east. A little bit of hit and miss storm activity Wednesday and Thursday as well. I'm Day Weather Meteor. Meteorologist Mark Huer.
16: Temperature readings at Legacy Co-op locations right now ranging from 85 at Main Street Market and Scott's Bluff down to 79 at Dalton and also at Alliance. In Chadron, 81, 86 at Sydney. Winds have been gusting to near 40 at Alliance, Chadron, and Gordon. Winds at Scott's Bluff have been gusting certainly over 30 miles an hour at times. 20% humidity right now at Scott's Bluff. Temperature reading at Ogallala now is 90. It's 89 at North Platte. Currently at KNEB at Scott's Bluff, we have a temperature reading here at the studio at 81 degrees.
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18: Thank you, Steve. Good afternoon, everyone. Nebraska's Attorney General says the U.S. Supreme Court has agreed to hear Nebraska's claims that Colorado has violated the South Platte River Compact. In making the announcement, Mike Hilgers says Nebraska will finally have the opportunity to prove that Colorado has violated the compact and to hold Colorado accountable for depriving Nebraska of water that rightfully belongs to our state. Arguments will also include claims that Colorado has improperly interfered with Nebraska's right to develop the Perkins County Canal. State officials estimate that Colorado's violations have deprived Nebraska of more than 1 million acre-feet of water since the compact was signed. The Supreme Court will appoint a special master to oversee the proceedings, conduct hearings, and submit recommended findings to the court. One of the four men arrested in connection with the January 2025 murder of Wyatt Reeb of Scott's Bluff has pleaded no contest to manslaughter. 20-year-old Ramon Enriquez III was one of three men who jumped out of a car on East Overland, chased down the 15-year-old, and brought him to the ground in what proved to be a fatal attack. Devontae Costello was the main culprit and has already been sentenced to 55 years to life in prison. 22-year-old Dimitri Enriquez, the driver that night, is awaiting sentencing on a conviction of accessory to second-degree murder. The final suspect, Corey Rotherham Jr., has entered a not guilty plea to his charges and has a July pretrial hearing date. Ramon Enriquez entered the plea ahead of his June 26th pretrial hearing date and will now face up to 20 years in prison when he's sentenced July 28th. A trial date has been set for a Scottsbluff man facing a trio of felony drug charges stemming from his November arrest in Gehring. Michael Rivera was pulled over by Gehring police in the fall after

0: failing to come to a complete stop at a stop sign and crossing the fog line. And during the encounter, officers asked the 71-year-old driver for permission to search the vehicle. He agreed, and the search uncovered 2 pounds of a substance testing presumptive positive for methamphetamine in a small cubby in the backseat floorboard, as well as more than $500 cash. Rivera denied ownership of the drugs, saying the van belonged to a cousin. However, Rivera is facing charges, including possession of methamphetamine, more than 140 grams, and no drug tax stamp. His pretrial hearing was Wednesday in Scottsbluff County District Court. A jury trial is set for July 27th before Judge Andrea Miller. Two new shows open this week at the West Nebraska Arts Center, including one where you'll have the chance to pick up a piece of art for your own collection. The Yart Sale begins July 2nd in the Bronson Gallery with a collection of original artworks, note cards, prints, and more by local artists. Program manager Steph Coley explains how the idea came about.
1: We thought it would be a great opportunity as well to go through everything that we have and let people see the new stuff and some of the things they haven't seen in a while. And some of it will be on sale and some of it will not be. But for the most part, come get a unique gift is what we're hoping that you come and do. It's open to all of our gift shop people, as well as just people that want to bring some stuff too. I can't say it's garage sale prices like a dollar. No, it's not.
0: Meanwhile, the 2026 President's Show, titled 250 Years of Voices, Women Shaping Our Nation, opens the same day in the main gallery, sponsored by Sir Optimus. Artists 18 and older were invited to submit original artwork that conveys the theme, with submissions to be judged this year by Martin Vargas, a local artist and board member of the West Nebraska Arts Center. A reception takes place July 15th from 5 to 7 p.m. Both shows run through July 29th, and you can view them Tuesday through Friday from 10 a.m. to 5 p.m. and on Saturdays from 1 to 5 in the afternoon. The deadline is this week for the latest round of funding available through the Gearing Hotel Occupancy Tax Grant Funding Program. Applications for the August funding cycle, designated for major grant requests of $10,000 or more in funding, are due to city officials by noon on July 1st. The program supports city departments, facilities, and nonprofit entities that host events and activities aimed at increasing overnight stays and boosting tourism revenues in Gearing. Applications will be reviewed by the Hotel Occupancy Tax Grant Committee during their next regular meeting, with applicants notified at least a week in advance regarding the date and time that they'll be asked to present their proposal. Applications, along with grant information on the Gearing Hotel Occupancy Grant, can be found online at visitgearing.com, or you can obtain them by contacting the Visitors Bureau. Completed applications may be submitted by person, by mail, or electronically through email. Safe Ride OTD returns for its 14th year, offering free rides home during Oregon Trail Days celebrations in Gearing, and you have the opportunity to help. Volunteer drivers use their own car, insurance, and gas for rides from Gearing locations Friday and Saturday night from 10 p.m. to 1:30 in the morning. If you can help for at least one full night, you're asked to contact the organization by calling 308-672-1114. Gas cards will be distributed at the end of the night, and each driver receives a certificate for a steak or prime rib dinner from the Union Bar. The program has helped maintain a perfect safety record with no alcohol-related crashes tied to Oregon Trail Days over the past 13 years. And a heads up for motorists in Gearing, city officials would like to inform citizens that Q Street on the east side of 10th at the intersection will be closed beginning Tuesday, June 30th at 8 a.m., through July 7th for repairs. City officials respectfully request drivers and pedestrians use caution when traveling in the area and to use an alternate route if possible. Don't miss our nightly KNEB.TV newscast featuring the latest news, weather, sports, and ag information presented by Platte Valley Companies. Catch it weeknights at 5:30 on Allo Channel 15, Mobius 1500, or anytime online at KNEB.TV. 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
1: Just found out I can add any kind of cheese to my Runza sandwich. Swiss, American, pepper jack.
0: You're in charge of the cheese.
1: I'm my own man now.
0: The big cheese.
1: Gonna start making my own decisions.
0: The chief chooser of cheese.
1: Yes, please.
0: So much power. Get your next Runza sandwich made to order. Because from the way we make it to the way it makes you feel, Runza makes it all better.
2: Nebraska Extension Almanac.
3: New technologies are constantly changing the way cattle are managed and produced. One of the latest trends is using GPS sensors to track cattle movements. On today's Almanac, Nebraska Extension staff Yiji Zong and Mitch Stevenson talk about how useful GPS sensoring can be in raising cattle.
4: So a little bit on the global positioning system, which we call GPS system more often. So that is using satellite fixing to track an objective. What we use the GPS system for research is we currently have GPS for multiple projects and multiple objectives. So one is we're tracking the steers and make sure that we know where they are grazing, so that we want to tie that position system with their individual contribution for the methane emission, which is a global concern for greenhouse emission right now. And that study has been done at the MREC Eastern Nebraska Extension and Education Center out at Mead on a really small plot. I think a very interesting trend that we see is the fast and advanced evolution for technology. So I think we all remember one of the first GPS study back in 1940 was documented as like, so all the position system was recorded by human observation, and the researchers actually documented, say, like full moon and cart light is really beneficial to the study. However, with the advancement of recent technology, we were able to have those units on cattle, and we were able to afford them with a lot cheaper price per unit and more accuracy and much better battery life. So with the newer technology that I introduced in the BeefWatch article, is called Internet of Things technology, we were actually able to see the cattle, or AKA the sensor location, in real time, and also be able to download the data to the frequency that we want. It doesn't matter if it's a 1 hour or 2 hours or 24 hours, we were able to utilize the newer technology for the type of research that we need with a much better and convenient data acquisition strategy.
5: I think there's a lot of applications that we can think about in just knowing where the animals are at. And a lot of it ties to our grazing management in that regards, because a lot of our grazing management, if you think about more water or fences or a lot of these other things, are trying to control where those cattle are at. By having a GPS on an animal, you're able to see where they're spending most of their time, where some of the grazing management could really benefit an area for either getting it used more or getting it used less, depending on some of the challenges that might be out there on a given landscape. And so, you know, we've really tried to utilize GPS to better understand how things like topography affect livestock grazing, and knowing they're going to spend more time in some of the lowlands, some of the flat plains, relative to some of the slopes and the hills, if you have really kind of rough topography. Also examining how far cattle will go from water, how much they'll utilize an area at certain distances from water. Those types of things can really help us better understand how cattle are utilizing the landscape, and then ways that we can improve that harvest efficiency by maybe putting a fence in or putting additional water, those types of management practices.
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7: 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Welcome to the Channel Final Bell on the Rural Radio Network. I'm Chad Moyer. On today's program, we're talking with Sue Martin from Ag and Investments, Clarion, Iowa, as we break down the markets here. And Sue, before we talk about the day's trade, just a quick look at how we settled out. Double digits lower in corn and soybeans. July corn, 10 and 3 quarters down to 402. December down 11 and a half at 430. July soybeans down 17 and a half at 1108 and 3 quarters. And November down 17 and a quarter at 11.39. Meal, oil, lower. July Kansas City wheat over here as well, down 11 cents a nearby at $6 even. September was down 4 and 3 quarters. So with that being said, a fair amount of weakness across the grains. It looks like that bled over into livestock as well. First of all, just thoughts in general, Sue. Weaker in the grains? Was there something pushing on all commodities today? Or what was what would you say might be a reason for that weakness?
8: Well, I think it was continued liquidation, first off, in the July contracts, because July options, or not options, but futures, go into first notice day of delivery tomorrow. And so that, I think, weighed on further liquidation. Then the anticipation of what the forecast is like, and of course the forecast is, you know, coming in with warmer temperatures this week, and then in through, you know, the 4th of July. And then it shows temperatures moderating with some chances of moisture, but overall a drier forecast maybe into mid-July. That is actually a pretty ideal, forecast. I think the Eastern Corn Belt, one, they needed this heat to kind of give us some heat units, and we did too, to have some heat units. But also they needed the dryness for not a long term here, but because their crops in many areas are shallow rooted. So to have a break of all the rain and the cool temps, they needed some heat and a little bit of dryness, and that's what they're going to get. The crop condition ratings this afternoon were also expected, and we haven't seen them yet, but they're expected to come out at the worst steady with last week, and so conditions at this time of the year are very good. And that continues to feed the idea that we could have some big production here this year, albeit we still have July for the corn crop, and then of course August for the beans in reproductive phases, and then of course filling the corn through August as well. So we get through this 4th of July, and I think the trade's going to be looking at the forecast to see what does it say. Now, the other thing, of course, weighing on the market today is the realization we're into those important reports, end of a quarter, end of a month, quarterly stocks report, and then also the acres, what's been planted. And so I think that the trade is, you know, the beans really competed against corn for acres. Crop insurance-wise, beans, you know, were much more conducive for acres. But I also think it may be, expense, too. But to be honest with you, I think it was more about vying for the acres, because we need beans to be able to crush and for the renewable fuels. And, of course, the latest EIA, regulations, crushers aren't even up to meeting that yet. And so I think that when we look at the crop, good conditions, needing to have acres, and of course for corn, demand's been very good. And so this report tomorrow probably will show in the stocks. I think it's going to show an increase in exports again. And then I think in beans, the crush and exports both go up a little bit, which could shove that bean carryout down right around 300 million bushels, which would be, boy, any borderline fight the fence. We can't have it go too much lower. And on the same token, it's not burdensome. So that's helpful for the bean market. But at the moment, the trade is into looking as everything's going good and, you know, wanting to get risk out of the way. I think they're, the trade's anticipating bearish reports here tomorrow.
7: Mm-hmm. All right. Let's go back and talk what you said about some of the technicals. What is the opinion of the funds right now? How are these grains sitting technically, you know, in front of the reports tomorrow, but then also in front of the end of the month and the end of the quarter?
8: Well, I think first off, we've liquidated a lot of longs out of this market. We were, if you combine beans, corn, and wheat, we were very heavily long compared to history, and just very, very heavily. And so we've had a massive liquidation of funds. And now they're even in to some degree starting to pick away at the short side. And so what could happen is they could get caught on that short side. Now, I'm being an optimist, but I think we have in July, I think it's possible we could stick a low in July and then turn and rally in August into September in front of President Xi coming in September 24th. And on anticipation, one, that he'll probably commit to more exports. And two, you know, we've given him an awful good opportunity to be able to be buying corn, which has been a very ambiguous, how do I want to say it? $17 billion for poultry and other grains. Well, they've been very upfront about the sorghum, but you can only buy so much sorghum, and sorghum's cheap. It's corn that I believe they're really after. And so, you know, for now, the market doesn't have anything bona fide to hang their hat on, and, you know, futures don't like uncertainty.
7: That's Sue Martin with Ag and Investments. Stay tuned. We do have the second half of the channel final bell. It's coming up here in moments on the Rural Radio Network.
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7: Rural Radio Network, I'm Chad Moyer. Again, Sue Martin from Ag and Investments at Clarion, Iowa, joining us on today's program. You mentioned the USDA reports. Maybe we can highlight that just for a moment. It's a quarterly grain stocks report and the planted acreage report. So are there tidbits within either one or both of those report that you're especially interested in or that you think potentially could be a market mover tomorrow?
8: Well, I think when we look at the exports for corn, you know, shipments have been very, very good. And I would have to say I'd expect that the exports would be basically increased again in this report, and maybe as much as 50 million bushels. And then the other thing is in the beans, it's not only exports, it's crush. And I think the crush will also be anticipated to be a little bit on the higher side. So between the two of those, you know, I could see where this carryout could be tightening a little bit. Now, so I go back to acres, and the more acres we have, the more it puts incentive that, yes, we could. Because if you think about the old crop stocks for beans, for example, tightening, well, corn too, exports have been fabulous. So if you look at that, and the feed usage has been good, so if you look at those tightening, you're now talking in the way of soybeans, for example, next year, 26-27, the new crop, you could be looking at a tighter beginning supply. And then on the corn, something very similar, less acres. Yes, we've got a good supply right now. And, you know, on-farm stocks might be still pretty decent, where farmers have continued to hold old crop corn. And if that's the case, you know, or they've hauled corn to town but didn't sell it, our recommendation had been to clients and subscribers was, if this year, use the hedge to arrives, keep the basis open. And if they had done that, basis has been improving, but the price, certainly we all know what that's done.
7: Yeah, you know, it'll be interesting to see what they do with some of those. I was looking at the old crop, new crop spread. You know, corn has got a 30-cent premium going to the new crop, and I think beans are right around, what, 20 cents or so? So it'll be interesting to see what they do with both acres and, like you said, the going-in stocks, and how that's going to affect that new crop relationship, huh?
8: I think so. And one thing, again, and I might have touched on it before, that these corn, you know, last year's low for a December corn contract was $3.92. And so you're 38 cents away. But that's not far away when you're talking you've still got 2 months of the growing season. And in the meantime, if you take out $3.92, you would then have an outside range year, because Dees made higher highs than last year for that contract. And then you take out $3.92. You'd have lower lows. That wouldn't seem very, I mean, I'm not going to say it can't happen, but that would be extremely negative for the corn market if that were to occur. So that's just to kind of give some focus of a line in the sand.
7: Sure. Gotcha. Excellent. All right. Let's switch over and check in on the cattle. Now, live cattle, feeder cattle, they were lower on the day, although I would observe, too, they are off the lows of the day, which maybe is a little bit of good news. But what do you make of weakness in not only cattle, but in hogs to start the week as well?
8: Well, the hog market, first off, has been one that's been grossly oversold. You know, it's a market that I underestimated on the downside. Normally hogs tend to do better in pricing through the month of June into July, and this year that has not been the case at all. Numbers have remained plentiful supply, regardless of the fact that we've had PRRS and PED virus this year. And so I'm wondering if that isn't a sign of just how many hogs, when you look at the dollar to the Canadian dollar exchange, I'm wondering if we haven't seen quite a few hogs coming in from Canada. And that's not an uncommon thing, but that may have filled the void of numbers. And yes, we had a friendly hogs and pig report, but, you know, the market's been so oversold that to get a little bit of a lift here is not out of line. And in the meantime, then in the cattle market, we have, you know, turned tail here in the last 3 days. You look at the cutout, and we made it over, and it took a lot in June to get there, to get that choice over $400. And we made it, but we couldn't hold it. And we turned right around, and we fell. And then you look at the heat that's to come in this week. People don't eat as much when it's really hot.
7: Uh-huh. All right, all good thoughts. Sue, I appreciate your insights and your expertise on today's program. 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That is today's Channel Final Bell. 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
13: ABC News, I'm Mike Dubusky. Among the major decisions from the Supreme Court today, a ruling that allows a president to hire and fire officials at independent government agencies. ABC's Devin Dwyer says it marks a significant expansion of presidential power.
14: In effect, that has now limited the ability of Congress to create independent bipartisan agencies across our government. This will transform the federal government and eliminate a lot of those agencies that have both Republicans and Democrats on them. The agencies will still be there, of course, but now a president will be able to pack them with members he chooses because, as John Roberts said, they carry out executive functions.
13: President Trump is indicating a team will head to Doha, Qatar tomorrow for peace negotiations with Iran. However, Iranian state media reports there will be no negotiations between the U.S. and Iranian teams there. And much of the eastern half of the U.S. is bracing for triple-digit temperatures this week. This is ABC News. We now know the date of the retrial of former South Carolina attorney Alex Murdaugh. He's facing murder charges in the deaths of his wife and son. Murdaugh will now stand trial in April after the South Carolina Supreme Court threw out his conviction earlier.
15: For the first time since South Carolina's highest court overturned the double murder convictions of his son Paul and wife Maggie, Alex Murdaugh back in court appearing for a hearing on a retrial. Judge Deborah McCaslin setting a new trial date.
16: I'm thinking April the 5th.
15: Murdaugh appearing in court shackled and wearing an orange jumpsuit, his legal team requesting he be allowed unshackled and in plain clothes.
13: ABC's Michelle Franzen. A collision today between a drone and a JetBlue flight as the plane was making its final descent into JFK Airport in New York today. The plane landed safely and the FAA says it's investigating. Speaking of drones, federal authorities now say they've brought down around 500 of them at World Cup match sites and parties across the country. I'm Mike Dubusky, ABC News.
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7: Today, well, the forecast calls for partly cloudy skies, breezy winds, and cool temperatures overnight. We're going to be looking at nighttime lows down to near 50 degrees. It'll be trending warmer for your Tuesday into Wednesday. We're going to be looking at high temperatures in the upper 80s, maybe in a low 90. There will be a little bit of some widely scattered to scattered strong to possibly a few severe storms late this Tuesday, especially here east. A little bit of hit and miss storm activity Wednesday and Thursday as well. I'm Day Weather Meteorologist Mark Huer.
21: 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Nebraska Track and Field's Axelina Johansson has been selected as one of three finalists for the Bowerman Award, which is the highest track and field award a collegiate athlete can earn. This season, Johansson won the shot put in both the outdoor and indoor national championships, setting the meet record in both. She's the first Nebraska athlete to be named a finalist for the Bowerman Award. Voting begins tomorrow at 3 and goes through July 2nd. The winner will be announced on December 17th. Nebraska baseball's Jayshon Unger has accepted an invitation to the 2026 USA Baseball Collegiate National Team Training Camp. In his sophomore season, Unger ranked 5th nationally in saves with 13 and was a finalist for the Stopper of the Year award given to the nation's best closer. Training camp started this past Saturday and will run through July 4th before the Collegiate National Team is named on July 5th. The members of the team will compete in the inaugural World Collegiate Baseball Championship in Taiwan from July 11th through 15th. And finally, if you are headed to Nebraska football's game against North Dakota at Memorial Stadium on September 19th, you might as well stick around after. Country music superstar Cole Swindle will be performing following the conclusion of the game. Any valid game ticket is valid for the concert as well. Kickoff for the football game is scheduled at 6:15 p.m. and the concert will begin 30 minutes after the game concludes. For tickets to the North Dakota game or any Husker football game, visit huskers.com/tickets. 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
1: Infield to the right as well. Heron to the line, her one ball pitch. Ava swings and drives this one to center. Johnson going back. It's gone! It's gone! Huskers win! Huskers win! Huskers win! Huskers win! 5-3 on the Cusack two-run home run!
22: 5:58 to go in the first half of play as Jamarcus Lawrence trots it into the front court, picked up by Cooper Campbell. Bounce pass, left corner, three ball. Sanford got another one! 5 of them! Sanford exhorting the crowd, and they oblige, and the Huskers are up 11.
23: Keelan Smith, the motion man from left to right. Snap, quick screen near left, leaping catch from Hunter. Leaks through, breaks an ankle tackle. There he goes, Hunter, 40, 35, 30. Hunter, all the way. That just might be your dagger.
0: Now, here are your hosts, Jessica Cootie and Kyle Crooks, on the Huskers Radio Network.
24: Are you going to say it?
25: Welcome in, everybody.
24: You're trying to steal my thunder, so go ahead and do it.
25: Inner
24: you
25: Jessica
24: look a little windblown today.
25: It's crazy out there. It's what is this? It's about 150 degrees, but the winds are at a steady 60
24: you
25: miles an hour.
24: You said you liked the wind earlier today.
25: I do, because it does cool things down. It's just not a still heat, that's a thing.
24: Makes you feel like I'm back in Oklahoma where the wind comes sweeping down the plains.
25: Is that like in a song?
24: Yeah, it's the state song.
25: Okay. Yeah, it sounded like it the way you said it.
24: You didn't think I just made that up?
25: I just saw something on the local news that there's a playground here in Nebraska that if you put a thermometer up against one of the slides, 152 degrees.
24: Yeah, those get hot. Really hot. Yeah, you gotta, like the turf, you know?
25: You got to stay away. That's just like in September, it's hotter down on the field. We always say the on-field temperature. They always like to have those big thermometers down on the field. For football games, a lot hotter at field level.
24: You know, I just hit up Rusty, our resident meteorologist. He always lets me know what exactly it's going to be and where things are going to go. He's been right almost every time except for that one time. Remember the snow came out of nowhere? We thought we were going to get through. What game was that?
25: That was the day I was gone, right? That was, I think, my baseball debut and you got stuck.
24: No. It was during a football game. Remember, and the snow was...
25: Iowa was the only one I can think of since I've been here that snowed in.
24: He was like, it should hold off, and then it started coming down pretty heavy.
25: Yeah.
24: But usually he's spot on.
25: Am I missing, Camden, a game that it snowed outside of Iowa? I don't think it snowed any other game, so that must have been Black Friday, because then we got snow the next day.
24: That must be it. It just started coming down in the middle of the game, but shout out Rusty. He's Rusty Dawkins. He's the best. So I follow him for everything. In fact, I think there's some severe storm potential tonight. So
25: really? Well, that makes sense. It must be thunderstorms in the atmosphere. It's going to get... We had a really good, I don't know, would you say 2-3 week span of weather?
24: Yeah.
25: And it's all changing now. We're going to hit we're hitting mid-90s here all week. So buckle in, because it's not changing.
24: Buckle in. All right. Well, some breaking news developing here over the last couple of hours or so regarding Mekhi Nelson, who was arrested.

0: Also, it just happened. So, yeah, again, not a lot of details right now.
1: Yeah, not much to add at this point in time. And we're certainly not going to speculate on anything. But Mekhi Nelson was arrested. The story had said on vacation in Florida with his pregnant girlfriend. And there was an alleged altercation, arrested for alleged battery. So Mekhi Nelson was under arrest in the state of Florida. So once we know more, it probably won't come from us. You'll probably see it on X somewhere. But like you said, athletics is aware. The football program is aware of the situation, and they have no further comment because there's not a whole lot to comment about at this time.
0: You know, again, I was just trying to think about when was the last time we had to talk about something like this. And I just, so, you know, when people want to speculate what's going to happen, I mean, yeah, it could be anything from, we might not see him in a uniform. Do he miss his games? And we'll see how Coach Rhule and his staff and the administration decides to handle this. It's got to play out. Obviously, it just happened today. But, you know, I've been a huge fan of Mekhi, and was pretty shocked when I saw this news. And, yeah, just hopefully all works out for him and his girlfriend. But, you know, again, being that we do not know what the punishment will be. I guarantee you there will be some consequences. You know, I mean, that's kind of how this program is ran. But, you know, going back to, you know, I know it was a big discussion coming out of last season. And this is the last of the worries, but I'm just kind of turning it to football now. But, you know, if he may not be available, I know a lot of people were kind of a little concerned, pretty concerned that did not get a running back out of the portal. And they had a lot of faith in Mekhi Nelson. But I think we saw a lot of guys throughout the spring that they're going to have quite a bit of depth in that room.
1: Yeah, there's things that have to be worked out here, of course, and this is not the last that we'll hear of this story, and I would assume we're far from a potential resolution or an understanding of what his case might be, Mekhi, that is, for the start of a new season. Moving and transitioning to the football, like you mentioned, I think there are a lot of guys in that room that are hungry, not just Mekhi Nelson for playing time, but Isaiah Mosey and Jamal Rhule, what we saw of him in the spring game. I've always said that, just talking from a 30,000-foot view of the running back room, I've always loved what I've seen in Connor Booth.
0: Quentin Ives,
1: true, and that's the one guy that didn't pop to mind right away, but he looked like a different Quentin, that is.
0: You thought
1: a different
0: he was
1: guy.
0: Emmitt Johnson out there.
1: He's slender, he's quicker, he's trimmed down weight in his lower half, which I think is important for him. We saw him in the bowl game be more of a threat, especially in the short yardage situations. That's what they said he was. That was his role heading into the bowl game. What is his role here in the 2026 season? I think the way I looked at him physically, he's somebody who can be more of a every down back than maybe was the case last year. What was a shame for Quentin last year? Remember, he came in as the number two running back.
0: Nagging injury. First practice he got hurt. It was his hamstring
1: first practice, and he just could never get right. Hamstrings are a really, really tricky thing to come back from because they always get you, and you can never truly get over it if you're not taking the requisite amount of time to truly get healthy, and those things just nag at you. So he was, and with that, you're not practicing, so you're not staying in shape, right? You're not able to do some of the rigorous things that keep you in football shape.
0: Yeah,
1: and it's true now. Like he's in shape. He's in legit shape now. I mean, he looked really good in spring just from a physique standpoint.
0: Yeah, and I don't even know. Again, this is all, we're just, you know, talking about the running back depth, depending on how this shakes out. But I'm not so sure that it was, you know, a done deal with Mekhi being the starting running back. They were pretty pleased with a lot of those guys and how they performed in the spring.
1: Yeah, I think a lot of guys are, you know, I was impressed with Isaiah Mosey and what I saw of him in the spring. And, of course, moments last year, does he project as somebody who can be your every down running back? I think we'll wait and see on that. He's still a young guy. He came in as a receiver, remember, and then switched over to the running back room. If there's one guy that I would have my money on finding a way to squeeze everything out of this, of that room, of that position group, it's EJ Barthel.
0: Absolutely. And listen, I think I've made it very well known dating back to last year when I got to interview him for signing day that I'm a huge fan of Jamal Rhule, and he absolutely held his own. And, you know, he just, I remember seeing him on the sideline in the bowl game, and he was not in pads. Obviously, those guys that were early enrollees, you know, again, the benefit, they got to be a part of some practices, got to be on the sideline for that game. Jamal Rhule was one of them. And man, he's a lot bigger than what you expect. And, you know, I think he held his own out there, and I think he's a really special talent, a really special get. And I think he's going to be able to play quite a bit as a freshman.
1: Yeah, he's a big guy. When you first interviewed, I remember

0: watching him. He's a little slender, a little bit more slender. Came here early enrollee, put some weight on, put some really good weight on. He's over 200 pounds now. He's a, you know, he's a 6 foot back. I thought when he first came here that he was a little bit shorter than 6 foot, but he has big play potential. We saw him with the second level speed in the spring game, 75 yard touchdown he had. He opened a lot of eyes in spring. I would imagine he's going to do the same thing in fall camp. If you think of some of the more intriguing prospects when you go into fall camp, we'll have more of those conversations as we get closer to the start of fall camp in early August. But I would say for a lot of fans, he's probably right at the top of the list of players that you're intrigued to, if you're not at practice and are able to see practice, at least hear about and read articles about Jamal Rule.
1: And listen, you got a mobile quarterback that's absolutely going to use his feet.
0: Yeah, I spent yesterday watching Anthony Calandria highlight packages, because that's what I do with my Sundays now. It was I watched some of his tape from Virginia, watched some of his tape from UNLV. I think we're all, the athleticism's there, the arm is real, his speed is real, his pocket awareness is real. Can he limit the turnovers? Can he play up? Can he find a way to play up? The one thing that I look at, of multiple things that I see with this offense, is their ability to finish drives, their ability to, when a play breaks down, their success rate on those types of plays. And Anthony Calandria gives you that facet of this offense where maybe, you know, Raiola, of course, had certain limitations in his mobility, but even TJ was a thrower before a runner. Remember, he got hurt as well when he had his chance to start, so he wasn't at his full strength as well. But when plays break down, Anthony Calandria gives you a much higher percentage of success rate and gives you a whole different piece to what your red zone offense can be, which was not good last year.
1: You know, another guy who I think is going to help tremendously, who I thought they missed tremendously last year, and I think he's probably taking care of business, is going to look really good coming off the injury, is Janiron Bonner, another guy that's super athletic, has played a whole lot of positions. He's actually been in the running back room, been in the tight end room, he's been in the wide receiver room, but I think, you know, he's a guy you could hand the ball off to. I think he's going to help in pass protection and run blocking. I think he's a key piece coming back that I don't think a lot of people realize how big of a piece, how big of a missing piece that was last year.
0: I think Dana Holgorsen said it as soon as they found out about his torn ACL, how big of an injury that was and how bad he felt for Janiron Bonner, who he said he's a Swiss Army knife. He has the ability to play in line as a tight end, play in the slot, be a lead blocker. That was a huge piece to the offense that you lost right away in week one of the season last year against Cincinnati. And that is a piece that does not get talked about a whole lot, because, you know, a lot of people tend to forget about him because he got injured so long ago, essentially missed an entire season last year. And we'll see what, and of course, didn't participate in spring either. So it's been a long layoff from getting an opportunity to watch him play.
1: And he hasn't had a, you know, he's been one of those guys that maybe you don't, it doesn't always show up on the stat sheet, but he hadn't had like massive numbers. But I think you could just tell the way that sideline reacted. I mean, he was a leader. He got voted as a single-digit guy. But just the way that sideline reacted when he went down, you could tell, like, uh-oh. Like, because he does a lot of things that not a lot of guys can do. You know, just somebody that, you know, like you said, a jack-of-all-trades, but you just, it's not like those guys come around very often. It's not like they're a dime a dozen, but yeah, he can do so many things, and you can just tell the way that the reaction from the coaches and the players that it was pretty devastating, I think, on a couple of different fronts, but leadership. But then also, I think, again, we saw him out in practice, and he was going to be a really big piece.
0: Yeah, I don't think you necessarily think of that you were going to get massive numbers out of him. It was more of the intangible things, and you know, maybe a similar role to what we saw from Kaden Ekternock last year as a lead blocker, as sort of that H-back. Janiron Bonner would fit in perfectly in that aspect of the offense, but also the ability to add another athlete, another pass catcher to what is going to be a much more athletic group because of who's the signal caller this year based on the skill sets of Anthony Calandria. So getting Bonner back, that's a massive deal for this offense.
1: Yeah, he's a guy, you know, you talk about guys you're excited to see now that he's it's almost been a year, and he's obviously going to put in the work here in the summer. Like, I cannot wait to see what he looks like and what kind of piece he's going to be in the offense this year. Hey, we've got lots to come up here in the next, hour and 40 minutes or so. Going to talk some hoops, both with Coach Hoiberg. He met with the media today. And Maddie Stewart, as a part of our newcomer series, she's one of those outstanding players of those freshman trio that Amy Williams brought in. They're going to be a huge, huge piece to the women's basketball program this year. But on that note, Shane Jensen on the chat said, you know who is bigger? Watch Leo Curtis interview today. That dude has put on quality weight. Credit the training table.
0: Ding, ding, ding, ding.
1: I said that, though, did I not? I said I thought he looked bigger and fuller. And so, I mean,
0: he was pretty thin last year.
1: I know. He needed to put on some weight. But I think you can definitely see it with him.
0: Yeah. No, he's going to need it because you bump bodies in the Big Ten. And think of the confidence that was built last year with what he did against Michigan and, you know, getting a chance to play in the NCAA tournament. He's going to play a big role for this team this year. I don't think anybody undervalues, especially with Oogie transferring as well. That's one less big body that you have on the roster.
1: All right. Plenty to come here on Sports Nightly. Keep it here. Coming up next, we're going to hear from Maddie Stewart of Husker Women's Basketball. 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We'll be right back. Coming up right after this.
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0: Yeah, ultimate choke job from Paraguay in PK. So this is... is this a sudden death here? How does this go? You each get 3 kicks each here in the second round of, oh my goodness.
1: I'm not sure. We'll figure it out though during this interview. So you can look into it. Let us know. We'll get an update on the other side of this because it's time for another episode of the Newcomer Series presented by Blue Cross and Blue Shield of Nebraska. The first of the 3 freshman trio that Amy Williams and her staff brought in, all 3 top 100 recruits. So heck of a recruiting class. Maddie Stewart from Oklahoma, Claire Moore, Oklahoma, a do-it-all guard, just fits perfectly into this Amy Williams system. So had a chance to catch up with her. You guys have kind of hit the ground running, doing lots of team events. You've had recruits in. You've done practices already. How has that been, just kind of settling into the groove of being part of this team?
15: Honestly, it's been very helpful to me just, like, to be a part of those things because, like, you know, I was on the other side of the recruits just a few months ago, and now, you know, I'm actually a part of the team. Obviously, practices have been going great. We can't wait for everyone to come out to PVA and see what we've got to show this year. It's going to be awesome.
1: So you signed back in November, committed almost a year ago, right? Mm-hmm. How did it feel to finally step foot on campus?
15: I mean, I'm sure everyone feels this way, but it really is just a weight off of your back. You know, I mean, getting to come here and be able to play for Coach Williams and all of her staff, like, it really is such a blessing. And, like, to be able to commit so early and feel so set with the coaching staff and the team that I'm coming to, it was awesome.
1: We haven't had a chance to talk to you, so let's go back through your recruiting process. You had a lot of schools coming after you, the big Oklahoma schools as mm-hmm. well, which yes. As an Oklahoman, it's hard to say no to. Yeah. So why ultimately did you decide on Nebraska?
15: That is a very loaded question, and I think the easiest way to put it is just this place was home. Like, it was the hardest decision for me to decide to go out of state. I thought for sure I was going to stay home, be next to my family and all that, but man, like, when I came here, I found myself just putting every other school up against Nebraska and the standard that they set and everything they did. So, yeah, it was an easy decision for me to make whenever I came and had my official visit. I was like, man, this is exactly where I need to be.
1: You just felt it?
15: Yeah, I did. It was calm, pretty much instant. Like, I just felt this calmness to me about it. So,
1: you said in one interview that it felt like playing for your mom because your mom coached you. Why did it feel that way? Like, what feels like playing for your mom?
15: I think it's just the balance that Coach Williams has of, like, she'll get into you, but also, like, she really cares about who you are as a person. Like, you know, every day, like, I'll come into the gym, she'll be like, man, how's school going? Like, you know, first thing she's talking about isn't even on the court. So that's how I know that, like, she cares about more layers to me than just what I can give her on the basketball court. And that means a lot to me, so.
1: I know you've talked, too, just about the girls and the team. Why did that feel different, too?
15: Honestly, like, I would say that when I came on my official visit here, like, each visit that I had, like, I was really looking at the team. You know, you get to go through the recruiting process with the coaches. You get to see kind of what they're offering you. But to see the behind the scenes, like, those girls, they loved each other off the court, too. And that's a big difference, like, in this school and in this place. Like, the community here is, like, nothing else that I've ever been a part of. And so, you know, it was honestly a driving factor as to why I chose Nebraska.
1: It's different. I mean, yeah. Like, you can say that. I think a lot of teams say that. But with this program, like, I've found that that's, like, it's legit. So did it feel seamless when you got here just to fit right back in? Because there, you guys are at the training table together. Mm-hmm. You're doing everything together. Did it just feel seamless?
15: Yeah, it really did. And, like, not even just with other student athletes here and other staff, but also, like, just out in the community. Like, I'll get people who recognize me when I'm at the grocery store, you know, come up, they'll be like, oh my gosh, Nebraska women's basketball. And mm-hmm. I'm like, yeah, that's exactly what I want to be a part of.
1: That's really cool. Okay, so let's go back to the beginning. Mom played basketball, coaches basketball.
15: Yes.
1: Were you pretty much born with a basketball in your hand?
15: Yes, I was definitely born with two balls in my hand doing some ball handling. But yeah, I mean, I've been around the game since I was little, and that's kind of what just kind of grew the passion in me for it. And my mom, too, obviously. She's awesome.
1: Did you always love it? Always love it. There was never a doubt.
15: Yeah, I always loved basketball. I played a lot of other sports in high school growing up, and I knew that basketball, it always, like, took precedent over the other ones. Like, it was just a special kind of relationship that me and my mom had through the game that just continued my love for it no matter, you know, how many days, how many hours we were putting in. It was just good for me growing up.
1: What was that balance like, being mom and coach and having that kind of basketball bond?
15: I think that the easiest way to put it is she always made sure that there was a line. Like, she's mom, you know, she's mom everywhere that we go. It's not like, you know, on the court she's coach and at home she's mom. She's mom everywhere. She didn't let me call her coach. She was like, you don't call me coach, you call me mom. But she also knew that the line was when we're on the court, like, it's professional. When we're at home, you know, it can be personal. And so I think that understanding that at an early age helped me, like, just through high school too. And all of my teammates knew, like, Maddie's not getting anything handed to her. Like, my mom was on me.
1: That's funny. So what were some of the skills early on that she was like, if you want to be good, these are the things you have to be able to do great?
15: Honestly, like, all the dirty work. Everything that, you know, people don't want to do, you need to be the best at. You know, all the getting on the floor after loose balls, rebounds, hustle plays, like, having a motor that doesn't turn off. And the funny thing is, that is literally what Coach Williams told me was the reason that she wanted to recruit me. It wasn't that I could put the ball in the hole or that I could score so many points or that I could. She was like, you rebound the heck out of the ball and you just go. You just go, and that's what we need for our team. Just like that versatility you're talking about, she wants to use us in every spot she can.
1: Oh, that's awesome. Mm-hmm. So then when your game keeps growing and you start getting these looks, kind of what was that process like for you, and what were the relationships that you started to build with the coaches here in Nebraska?
15: Yeah. I mean, recruiting, it's crazy. It's a crazy world. It was definitely a lot at times, but I feel like this staff did a good job of, I had relationships with all the coaches prior to coming here. They all reached out to me. I had conversations separately with each one of them, not even just about basketball, about, you know, my family and what's going on with me and my interests and things like that. But yeah, I think that was like the best part for me to kind of be able to step back and take a breath and be like, man, you know, like I can just calm down and actually work on getting to know these people and if they're the kind of people I want to go play for. Mm-hmm. So yeah, it was like really, it was easy for me to talk to this staff during recruiting.
1: Coach Acibe, because I was talking to him, obviously being from Oklahoma, and he called you a dog. He said, you're a dog. You have that dog mentality. What do you like to bring to the court? You know, going back to what Coach Williams told you, what is your mindset when you step out onto the court?
15: My mindset is just always just go out there and, like, if your attitude and your efforts there, like, that can cover up a lot of the things that come up on a stat sheet. Like, you know, I've never been so worried about the numbers and more about, like, when I go out there, how do I feel about my performance? Because, you know, the truth is, like, the ball is not always going to bounce your way. Basketball is just a game of runs. It goes one way and goes the other. It can't be too high. It can't be too low. So I try and stay even keel, but, like, also at 100% effort the whole time, and that can help me a lot. So
1: in your high school, you guys had never won a state title. Your junior year, you win your first one. What went into that you were guys and that team was able to do something that had never been done?
15: Yeah, that was a special group, honestly. Like, we had a whole team full of girls that were all committed to the same goal. And I think that it stretched further than just the court, too. Like, you know, you can have a bunch of really skilled players, but they don't play well together because there might be some underlying things going on. And I think that the same way that worked out for us in high school, this group that we have here, like, I see it. I see the mesh that we have, the chemistry, like, and just everyone wants to play for everyone. And so I think that this team's going to be really successful because of that.
1: So you win that state title. How rewarding was that? What did that feel like to be the first to ever do it?
15: It felt amazing. I mean, it was obviously just such a blessing that we got to even be in the position to be there. But also, like, getting to do it with my mom was, mm-hmm. like, no other feeling ever. And so, like, I definitely can see and understand why Coach Williams, like, she's hard on us. And she has a daughter on the team, and she's hard on her. And so I see me and my mom through that, and I'm just like, man, like, this is going to be something special.
1: That's cool. Okay, and so then, again, back to high school, you went back to back. So mm-hmm. after you win it, Target's on you guys back. Yeah. Everybody's chasing Lincoln Christian.
15: Yeah.
1: How did you guys approach that year knowing that, hey, we wanted to go back to back to finish out, you know, your high school career?
15: Yeah. It was a whole different, like, shift my senior year. Mm-hmm. Like, the message wasn't, hey, we got to get there and we got to, you know, just make it to state and see what we can do. Now it's, we got to defend what we already have. Everyone knows that you're good now. They know that you're coming. So what are you going to do in preparation to be able to stay on top? And I think that, honestly, like, you know, everyone loves an underdog story, but when you're in the spot where you've already won it and, like, you already do have that target on your back, it's the hardest thing ever to stay at an elite level like that without somebody being able to slide in or slip through the cracks, you know, and beat uh-huh. you out. So that was a really fun experience too.
1: So then how did it feel to go back-to-back to defend the title?
15: It was awesome. Our whole school, they were so excited. They were at the game, and my whole family was there. And I just remember talking to my mom, like, after the game, we were both crying and hugging. And I was like, man, like, what a way to go out. You know, like, I couldn't ask for a better high school career. But, you know, like, getting to come here and getting to continue that on, that's the blessing, is that, like, I know that I'm in a very fortunate position to be able to continue my career. So
1: how good was that experience to be able to have both approaches of being the hunted and then also being the hunter?
15: Yeah, it's just different. They're, you know, both sides are fun in their own way, but also very challenging. The thing that I would say is that what we looked towards wasn't the end. Like, we just went day by day, mm-hmm. you know, rep by rep. Like, we never let anything, like, kind of pass us by, because, you know, that's where you get kind of complacent. And so I think that, honestly, that's what has helped me so much coming into this, because in the summer, like, this is a whole different level. Yeah. And so you can't let reps go by. You can't let drills go by. So it's been awesome.
1: So your mom's been such a huge part, basically since day one of your basketball yes. career. How was she going through the recruiting process? What did she think of Nebraska?
15: My mom loved it here. She absolutely loved the coaches. I mean, she was really helpful in my recruiting process. And I know that not everyone gets to have had a mother or a father who's been through that same thing. But because she's already been, like, through it and she went to college and played basketball, she was very helpful in letting me know, like, hey, you need to keep your guard up. Like, some people are not always as forthcoming about how things really are. And whenever we came here, she told me, she was like, I know you love it here, but I love it here because these people, like, you can tell they're genuine and you can tell that, like, they really do mean what they say. And so that's kind of a hard thing to find these days.
1: So you go through the process, then what did she say when you came to her and said, it's Nebraska?
15: This is so funny. So it was between Nebraska and OU at the end. And like you said, in-state school, it was really hard to get me to kind of go away from them. But when I told her, she was so happy for me. And she told me, she was like, I think you made 100% the right decision. I'm behind you fully. She was like, obviously she would have been behind me either way. But whenever I told her that, I could just see, like, even in her face, she just kind of like took a deep breath and she was like, oh, like, this is, you know, this is perfect. I'm glad that she's going there.
1: Oh, that's what a great story. Maddie Stewart, one of the freshmen for Nebraska women's basketball, is a part of our newcomer series presented by Blue Cross and Blue Shield of Nebraska. 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Got to get to a break. More of the show coming up right after this.
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21: Good afternoon, everyone. Nebraska's Attorney General says the U.S. Supreme Court

0: has agreed to hear Nebraska's claims that Colorado has violated the South Platte River Compact. In making the announcement, Mike Hilger says Nebraska will finally have the opportunity to prove that Colorado has violated the compact and to hold Colorado accountable for depriving Nebraska of water that rightfully belongs to our state. Arguments will also include claims that Colorado has improperly interfered with Nebraska's right to develop the Perkins County Canal. State officials estimate that Colorado's violations have deprived Nebraska of more than 1 million acre-feet of water since the compact was signed. The Supreme Court will appoint a special master to oversee the proceedings, conduct hearings, and submit recommended findings to the court. A trial date has been set for a Scottsbluff man facing a trio of felony drug charges stemming from his November arrest in Gearing. Michael Rivera was pulled over by Gearing police in the fall after failing to come to a complete stop at a stop sign and crossing the fog line, and a search uncovered 2 pounds of a substance testing positive for meth in a small cubby in the backseat floorboard, plus more than $500 cash. His pretrial hearing was Wednesday in Scottsbluff County District Court. A jury trial is set for July 27th before Judge Andrea Miller. From the Rural Radio Newsroom, I'm Scott Miller.
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4: No. I don't know what that was. No.
3: Oh.
4: Do you?
3: I can't hear it.
4: Camden, can you...
3: Oh, I would have known that. That's like the one song I might have known. But, hey, speaking of music, how about Cole Swindell coming to Memorial Stadium?
4: The concert will be after the North Dakota game on September 19th. I think I have that date correct.
3: Can you name any of his songs?
4: I cannot.
3: I can name one.
4: I would love for us to play a snippet of a song, but I don't think we can because of YouTube. We'd probably get pulled off of YouTube. So the kickoff for that game, we know the time of the start of the game is at 6:15. And his concert will be right after, it'll be a post-game concert. So however long it takes after the game to set up a stage on field. He's a country music award winner. I have heard the name.
3: He also writes music. So I think he even has songs that won awards that he wrote, but he didn't sing, if I am remembering correctly.
4: Field passes for the post-game concert will be sold beginning in July, so coming up here next month, which is starting this week.
3: But also, those single-game tickets are on sale starting tomorrow. So if you want to just come to the game and get your single-game ticket, you can do that tomorrow.
4: But the field passes for the post-game concert beginning in July, and only fans who have purchased a ticket to the Nebraska-North Dakota game will be eligible to purchase a concert field pass.
3: So there you go. So you need to get your football ticket first.
4: So you got to be at the game, watching the game, and then you get even more after that. He's earned 14 number one singles as both a recording artist and, as you said, songwriter. If you're in the chat, know some of these songs.
3: I Hope You Get Lonely Tonight is the only one I can remember right now. Is that his number one?
4: That song doesn't exist. It's
3: yes, it does.
4: She Had Me at Heads Carolina.
3: Yes, that's recent though.
4: You Should Be Here. Middle of a Memory, Break Up in the End, Chilling It.
3: Hope You Get Lonely Tonight. It's right there.
4: Chilling with an apostrophe, and Ain't Worth the Whiskey. That's the title of my third book, actually.
3: Oh.
4: Yeah, so I have to talk to Cole about that.
3: What was the first title? I forgot.
4: I don't remember. That book got squashed.
3: You started it last summer about this time.
4: Mm-hmm. Can you believe we're not quite at a year from the first show we did together, which was July 7th?
3: I know we're not going to be here.
4: I know.
3: Sad.
4: Really,
3: but no, it's wild. It, like I said, on your anniversary, it's like, I feel like I've been working with you forever, but it also doesn't...
4: Which is a backhanded compliment.
3: No, it's not. Not necessarily. It could mean that we mesh so well, that we get along so well, that it feels like,
4: I'll play along.
3: When they say that it feels like we've been playing together forever. Like, I think a couple of the basketball players told me that, but they really just got on the court together like 2 weeks ago. It's kind of like that. Like, it just, you know, you just feel like you've worked together for a long time.
4: I was listening. Somebody synced up the Cincinnati game and the Akron game, the first two games of the year, with our radio call. And it's hard for me to listen to it because it's so early on in my tenure, especially the Cincinnati game. I can hear like the, just how tight at times I was in that game and how not playing off of Damon I was in that game. So it's just like, you think back to our first show and you think of how different it was towards the end of the year, how different it is now.
3: Well, yeah, for like 3 months, you could only talk about football.
4: That's it.
3: But now look at you, like an expert on bowling.
4: The funny thing
3: track
4: is,
3: and field.
4: Once I took over full time on the show, you're like, well, this guy doesn't know anything but football. So I can't really talk anything with him besides like our left tackle situation.
3: It was literally conversations we've been having since like last fall.
4: Volleyball. All right, Jess, you take it the rest of the way. If you want to talk linebackers, I'm here. That's all I can help you with.
3: Not setters. Not setters.
4: Yeah.
3: All right, let's get to a break. We're back to wrap up the hour next.
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3: 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Final few minutes left here of hour number one of Sports Nightly. And while I was working and Maddie was working, the rest of these guys were not doing anything but watching the World Cup game. So Christopher's here to fill us in on what happened because it's pretty exciting.
11: It's work to me.
4: Epic upset.
11: Yeah, Paraguay defeating Germany in those penalty kicks and getting it on that sudden death and descending the crowds home. I mean, it's just unbelievable. It's one of the biggest upsets in World Cup history for sure.
4: What's the biggest upset in World Cup history, like maybe recent memory, so you're not going back? Is there one that sticks out that you remember?
11: In my view, I think it's Costa Rica defeating England in 2014.
3: Well, you remember Costa Rican. Kyle? You remember every play that happened
4: He's Costa
3: in that?
4: Rican, so he's a fan.
3: No, but I'm asking, do you remember everything that happened in that?
4: I don't remember what I had for dinner yesterday.
11: Yeah, I think that it's probably one of the biggest upsets ever. Germany was like one of four countries that came into this and probably had a good chance of winning it and now are going home.
4: Favorite for the rest of the way, would you say Argentina?
11: Yeah, I'd say Argentina,
3: What
11: Spain.
3: About the United States?
11: There's no reason why they can't win it. There's no reason why.
4: That was a bad ending to the last game. One, I asked Chris about this. Arbitrary sort of timing at the end of games. You have that stoppage time, the extra time you have to go through. But giving up a goal there and giving it three points to Turkey. Again, a game didn't mean anything. Turkey at least got 3 points on the way out. But that was a brutal way to end a game.
11: I think that it's really brutal. But considering you had your backup keeper in and it's the last minute, Turkey's starving for a goal because they hadn't scored one before that match. It makes sense that they were hungry for it and they wanted to prove something to themselves.
4: Yeah.
3: Okay, I've got a proposition. If the United States make the World Cup final, will you go to the rail yard with the guys?
11: I'm already going to be there.
3: No, Kyle. I'm trying to talk
4: will
3: Kyle
4: I go?
3: In.
4: You've
3: been asking
4: him
3: like every day to go to Wings, to go watch soccer.
4: Where are you in all this? How do you get off Scott Frey?
3: They know
4: all
3: that
4: this?
3: They don't have to beg me.
4: Maybe they're just not asking you. How about that? Maybe that's a deeper story. Do you not like Jess?
3: I'll go.
11: Jess, do you want to go to Camden? The rail yard?
3: Yes, I'm down. Camden's down. Josh would be down. You're the only one.
4: Josh.
11: Well, Josh back down.
4: Yeah.
3: But he also has kids, so we're
4: excuses.
3: Kind of...
4: Excuses.
11: Excuse.
3: What is your excuse?
11: Your
4: priorities? Your kids or 25 cent wings?
11: Yeah. Getting some 25 cent wings with your 20-year-old friends.
4: Exactly.
3: I think let's take a poll. If the United States makes the World Cup final or even the semifinal, Kyle has to go eat wings and watch the game with the interns.
4: Usually people like to do those types of things.
3: we're
4: doesn't really sound like a punishment when you say it out loud.
11: You can clock it if you want.
3: All right. Good stuff. Past hour, but got to get to a break. We're back with hour number two of Sports Nightly coming up next.
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16: ABC News, I'm Stephanie Officer. The Supreme Court is expected to hand down a decision this week regarding President Trump's attempt to cancel birthright citizenship. At an earlier press conference today, House Minority Leader Hakeem Jeffries called on the court to guarantee birthright citizenship as a constitutional right.
17: There's been no doubt about the constitutionality and ironclad nature